0: She doesn't look.
1: She's
0: like
1: very cute.
0: She just looks like the girl next door that you'd buy lemonade from.
1: Right.
2: Right. Pretty much. Right.
1: Girl next door type. Who's like really vicious with like Victoria? You know, with that sharp, angular face.
0: Maybe. Yeah. Maybe.
1: You know what I mean?
0: Maybe she wears camo too sometimes.
1: I remember.
0: Yeah. So there you go. Lita tried to wear camo. I mean, it fit her, but I don't know. She wouldn't be a good heel to me.
1: She always seemed like a fish out of water with Edge. She looked great.
0: Yeah.
1: With Edge. Like, she looked good. Looked good.
0: I tell you who I wouldn't mind having in the group as the Jazz. Like, you can't go wrong with Jazz.
2: Oh, yeah.
0: Yeah, she's Jazz hard. Rocked the camo. I could, yeah.
1: Absolutely.
0: I could see her wearing the camo hat with the dog tags.
1: Oh, yeah.
0: Yeah.
1: Especially when she, now that she, like, shaved her head.
2: Yeah.
1: She still looks like, you know, bad.
2: Still, she'll whoop you up.
1: Yeah, she looks incredible.
2: Her and Rodney Mac.
1: Yeah. Rodney Mac's underrated,
0: too. So, Owen Hart, the Brainbusters, we would probably, I would drop that group right into probably 86 NWA.
1: That's good.
2: Ooh,
0: that way we could work with the Dusties and the Stings come in. Oh, I wouldn't even care about the Road Warriors. I'd have Rhino take them out. I wouldn't worry about
1: the Road Warriors at the time. This is before or after they started bumping for people. They didn't bump for people forever, didn't they?
0: I would just tell Rhino, circle three times, they'll get lost.
1: Not a Road Warriors guy,
0: huh? Problem. Nobody circled with them. They just went right at them.
1: Yeah.
0: If you circle three times, they'll get confused.
1: True story, though.
2: Yeah.
1: There wasn't a whole lot of depth there.
0: I'm not a fan of the Road Warriors ring work. Great characters. 10 out of 10 on presentation.
1: It was the finisher that got me. Like with the Dudley device, Bubba would take the bump with you, perfectly safe. Animal would
0: how they broke J.J. Dillon's collarbone in the War Games.
1: Just dumped him over his head,
0: and he hit the cage, and then it caused him to go straight down.
1: There's literally no way.
2: Where one of the guys was next to him.
1: Yeah, there's no way to protect yourself. How do you protect yourself when you're getting dumped backwards like that? Impossible. Folks, this has been a great show, great conversation. I'm loving this stuff. You guys in the comments, thank you for loving it. Thank you for hanging with us. We'll be back next week, some more heel talk. Sarge will be in the Smoky Mountains.
0: That's right.
1: Are you going to Dollywood, Sarge?
0: I don't know yet.
1: Maybe Dollywood.
2: I'm going to Dollywood.
0: We wing it. We see what we like and we go do it.
1: If you give me an autograph 8x10 of you with Dolly, I'll be forever grateful.
0: She's not always there.
1: But I want you to meet Dolly.
0: Okay.
1: I want to meet Dolly.
0: If she's there.
1: Kev, do you want to meet Dolly Parton?
2: Let's meet Dolly.
1: I love Dolly.
0: I'll make that happen for you.
1: I love Dolly.
2: Get her to say car subject to change.
1: Yeah. Get her to a little promo. Yeah. Be so good.
0: We'll
1: do
0: see
1: it.
0: What we can do.
1: Do it.
2: There it is.
1: We love each and every one of you guys. Thank you so much for joining us. We'll be back next week with some more heel talk. Just me and Kev. We'll see you guys next week, Kev.
2: Peace.
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11: Is that it's unsustainable for programs that cannot keep up. Here's the darkest part of the story that probably doesn't get nearly enough attention, is the money to keep up has to come from somewhere, and it's coming from the sports that cannot afford to pay for themselves. There have been 40 Division I Olympic sports programs between swimming, tennis, track that were cut between May of 24 and July of 25 alone. More than 415 college teams have been cut, merged, or reclassified since the middle of 2024. I mean, Arkansas, for example, a school that has a really good athletic revenue and a solid fundamental program financially, they had to cut its men's and women's tennis programs. And the combined cost of those programs is about $2.5 million.
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15: 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That's Connecting with the Community from 6 to 7 p.m. at the Employment Opportunity Center in the Westtown Shopping Center on West 3rd Street in Dayton. Another example of how Clerk Mike Foley is bringing the courthouse to you.
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0: Now, you think about a program that might make around $200 million, and they could not find the extra $2.5 million to support tennis. Now, they eventually reinstated the programs after some donors scrambled to fund them in the short term. But let's just think about this for a second. A Power Four school in an extremely profitable conference in the country, I mean, decided to cut a smaller program because of the financial logic of college athletics no longer has a place for it. And here's why this matters beyond just tennis. If you look at American athletes who competed in the 2026 Winter Olympics, 40% of those were current or former NCAA athletes. If you look at the Summer Games, Team USA is comprised of about 65% former NCAA athletes. So the college system is not just a developmental league for football and basketball. It's also a developmental pipeline for the entire American Olympic program. And we are kind of having to adjust it a little bit, maybe in some cases dismantle it, not loudly, not dramatically, but maybe piece by piece, budget meeting by budget meeting. And that's a challenging thing to wrap your head around. Now, I want to be clear about something. I'm not here to say that football players don't deserve to be paid. Of course they do. All right, they've always deserved to be paid. And the system that existed before NIL and rev share and all this other stuff is in some ways indefensible, right? And the settlement that you thought was going to fix the system, it fixed it in a way that it solved one problem, but it created a cascading set of new problems that nobody has quite figured out how to address just yet. Now, you've seen other people stepping in, you've seen political pressure, you've seen the White House, you've seen committees that have been created, and whether or not any of this is going to lead to results is to be determined. We know that there's going to be ways of cap circumvention. There's talk of a separate playoff for the G5. Now, whether any of this becomes a reality is still very much up in the air. But what's clear is the sport's kind of arrived at a moment where the people running it are openly admitting at their own conference meetings what's happening right now is not sustainable. And that's a scary thing. Now, in the meantime, football rosters keep getting more expensive, right? Well, that means that other programs could potentially continue to disappear. And Kirk Ferentz keeps saying that he wouldn't be surprised by anything. Well, neither would I at this point. Coach Ferentz, neither would I. The college football playoff has been at 12 teams for exactly two years, right? And here's something worth noting before we go any further in this conversation. After year one, we changed the format. The seeding structure was adjusted. And rankings considerations were modified. Multiple commissioners took a step back after evaluating the first year data and said, well, we can adjust this to make it better. And they were right to do that. That's how a really healthy sport operates, right? You gather real information, you evaluate what worked and what did not, and you make tweaks. But here's the thing about that precedent. It kind of cuts both ways. Because the argument after adjusting year one and honestly making a couple tweaks in year two as well is that, well, we now have real data to work with. The argument for doubling the field after year two should require somewhat of the same standard, right? And as of right now, after two seasons, the data on the 12-team playoff is excellent. The first round games have at times been very compelling. The cream has risen to the top. Every champion entered the playoff with one or fewer losses. So why are we already considering doubling the field before we even fully understand what we have? Before we answer the question, look, the ACC, for example, has come out in favor of doubling the field to 24 teams. Commissioner Jim Phillips made it public at the conference's spring meetings last week. Brent Yormark, the commissioner of the Big 12, was already on record in favor of 24 teams. And now the Big 10's Tony Petitti, he's announcing his position at Big 10 meetings this week. And every sign points to him saying, man, I'm kind of spearheading this effort towards the 2014 playoffs. So here's where we're at right now. Three out of the four Power Four conferences are publicly on record to favor the 2014 playoff, the Big 12, the ACC, and the Big 10, which leaves exactly one commissioner right now that is standing, holding the line for a smaller field, and that's Greg Sankey and the SEC. And Sankey, for his part, has made it very clear that he sees what's happening, doesn't really like being organized against, and is not particularly interested and the input of people that he doesn't think have a seat at the table necessarily. So when the AFCA, the American Football Coaches Association, puts out a statement recently calling for maximum expansion, well, Sankey said last he knew, the AFCA is not in charge of dealing with the schedule, postseason games or even regular season games. And I mean that the entity or figuring out where they fit on the calendar, I certainly respect their rights to speak on what they believe is right. But there's a lot more depth to this process than a press release, which is exactly what Greg Sankey said. He basically tells the Coaches Association, the organization that represents all the head coaches, that he respects their right to have a voice and have an opinion on what the postseason should look like. But it's a little bit of a diplomatic equivalent to saying, all right, we'll handle this, right? Now, here's the thing about the SEC kind of holding out right now on the conversations about expanding to 24. The SEC and the Big Ten, they have to agree for any format change to become official. That's the actual rule. So this isn't posturing by any chance, by any sense of the word. I mean, this is real leverage here for the SEC. And they have previously favored a 16-team model with five automatic bids for the five highest-ranked conference champions and 11 at-large berths. And 24 is a pretty significant jump from 16. And you can also understand why the SEC, which has spent the better part of two decades building the most powerful brand in the sport, you understand why they're not eager to open the door wider when the current system has actually been really good to them, even if it hasn't produced a national championship in the last three seasons. But here's the argument that Jim Phillips is making, and it's not a bad one. He said, if you're trying to ask the presidents and the chancellors and the boards to keep investing in football programs at this level, and we just spent an entire segment talking about how much that investment costs, then those programs need to believe that they have a realistic shot at making the playoffs at the start of every season. Right now, with 12 teams and 138 FBS programs, just 9% of the FBS programs make the field in the playoff. 24 teams gets you to just over 17%. Closer to the roughly 19% that most NCAA postseason tournaments allow. So that's a real argument. That's not just an access argument. It's kind of a financial survival argument for programs that are being asked to spend like a professional franchise while having a 91% chance of being mathematically irrelevant by the time December rolls around. But let me tell you where this gets really complicated, because it's not just the SEC that's standing in the way. It's also coaches in the SEC. I mean, Steve Sarkisian kind of went, I don't want to say scorched earth, but I mean, he was very adamant in an interview with USA Today that college football playoff expansion is very spastic view and a bit of a knee-jerk reaction. And his actual proposal was to go back to four teams and add conference championship tournaments to generate TV inventory. Now, I want to be fair to Sarkisian here, because buried inside his criticism is one point that's genuinely worth talking about. And he said that the selection committee doesn't have the bandwidth to evaluate 24 teams properly. So the committee, they can't watch all these games. They see the media polls, the coaches' polls, they kind of copy them. So you got a 12-team playoff, and that means there are at least 30 teams that impact it. Not if all of a sudden you go to 24 teams, you're asking the committee to watch 40, maybe 50 teams a week. And that's a very, very fair point. Selection committee is already producing results that some people already strongly disagree with, that are difficult to explain, and that appear by poll rankings that the committee is explicitly supposed to supersede. So you add 12 more teams to evaluate. It does not make the problem smaller. It actually makes it significantly larger. But here's where I'm curious with Sarkisian's viewpoint. His solution is to go back to four teams. It's nostalgic in some ways, right? The four-team era had its own transparency issues. The four-team era produced years in which the entire sport spent October and November debating whether a one-loss SEC team deserved to jump an undefeated G5 team. The four-team era gave us Baylor and TCU being in and then out, and then both were 11-1, both getting left out back in 2014. Florida State was in, they got bumped out. So the four-team era didn't necessarily have all the solutions. But if you look at the idea of having a conference tournament built into the 14 playoff, where if you win the SEC conference tournament, the SEC gets to keep all that tournament revenue, and they also get to send their champion to a 14 playoff. I could potentially get on board with that, but at that point, how many teams make the SEC tournament or the Big Ten tournament? And should it be easier for the ACC, which might have three contenders or two contenders in a given year, their path to get into the Final Four would be a lot easier than that of the Big Ten or the SEC. So that to me is a hard one to kind of stomach and to get on board with. So where does this actually land? Like, my read is this: the conference coalition of the Big Ten, the ACC, and the Big 12, it's pretty real, right? You can tell that there's some coalescing going on. It's building towards something. And that Greg Sankey, the SEC commissioner, he's not going to necessarily bow to a public pressure campaign. That's not really how he operates. Why would he? The SEC has more leverage in this negotiation than probably any other party at the table. And they probably know that as well. So what this actually comes down to, is it a little bit about broadcast rights? Is that a part of it as well? Because Jim Phillips said this directly. He has said that ESPN really wants the playoffs to stay at 12, maybe 14, a hard ceiling of 16 potentially. And right now ESPN owns exclusive rights to the 12-team playoff. And ESPN knows that a 2014 playoff would potentially bring in other partners. Maybe. It's an assumption. I think it's a fair assumption at this point.
1: The traditions.
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1: College football lives here. ESPN.
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10: Left hamstring strain. Whether he plays will be a game time decision. OKC is using the same starting lineup as game five with Jared McCain in Williams' usual spot. Knicks center Mitchell Robinson has a broken right pinky finger. No timetable for his return. New York will play game one of the NBA finals next Wednesday against OKC or San Antonio. ESPN's Sham Sharani is reporting the NBA's Board of Governors has passed new anti-tanking rules, expands the lottery to 16 teams, has a relegation zone where the bottom three teams get penalized with a lessened chance for the number one pick and flattened odds. ESPN NBA insider Brian Windhorst.
11: Now, if you've got one of the worst records, your chances of getting a

0: teams fighting to the finish to get out of the top three.
1: Claude Lemieux, a four-time Stanley Cup champion, regarded as one of the greatest playoff performers ever, has died at the age of 60. He died by suicide, according to authorities. Baseball, Pittsburgh A's Paul Skeens coming off back-to-back losses. Three runs, four hits, three walks, 10 Ks, and five and a third. Pirates trail the Cubs 3-1, bottom six. Elsewhere, Blue Jays and Orioles tied at one in the bottom of the seventh inning from Baltimore. Bottom one, Astros leading the Rangers 3-0 on home runs by Jeremy Peña and Isak Paredes.
2: Hey, it's Evan Cohen. Coming up Friday, we'll react to the Western Conference Finals. Plus, will the Carolina Hurricanes be able to punch their ticket to the Stanley Cup Final? It's on Sportsmanlike 6 a.m. Eastern right here on ESPN Radio, ESPN2, and ESPNU.

0: Now we want to get into the mailbag, and we always appreciate those of you that have submitted questions. You can do so on the ESPN YouTube channel. Just leave it in the comment section. We'll get to it. We see them. We react to them. We really appreciate them, to be honest with you. You can also submit them via our social media account at AlwaysCFB on both Instagram and on Twitter. Let's start with Travis in Michigan. How are you going to leave off Jordan Marshall from your top 10 and honorable mentions running back category? Now, Travis, I hear you, and I want to be straight with you. Jordan Marshall had a genuinely fantastic season at 25. He had 150 carries for 936 yards, 10 touchdowns, and averaged 6.2 yards a carry. He very rarely lost yardage. Like, he is the undisputed lead back in Ann Arbor heading into the 26th season. But here's the argument against him. And it's not really the comparison against the guys that are in the top 10 or what league they play in and whatever it might be. It's the guy who was the starter in front of him. It's Justice Haynes, who last year in the same offense, behind the same offensive line, in the same system, went for 857, 10 touchdowns, and 7.1 yards per carry in just seven games before that injury ended his season. Marshall ranked 27th nationally in yards per carry last year. Haynes, before he went down, was on pace to lap that number. Now, this doesn't necessarily discredit Marshall. It just shows you that Haynes is in the honorable mention. Marshall is just left out. It also tells me that the production that Marshall put up was at least partially a function of the environment he was in. And the honest question leading into 26 is whether or not he can be that every down guy. And I happen to believe he really will be. Then there's also the passing game situation as well. He caught just 9 passes last year. Almost every back in our top 10 is a legitimate threat catching the ball out of the backfield. They can hurt you on screens and swings and maybe find an isolation or two on third down. And that dimension of Marshall's game, it's not that it's not in there. It's just we haven't seen it just yet. And in a modern offense, that you want to use that running back as a real chess piece on every down, that it could become a real limitation. So we'll see what the offense looks like this year, and maybe his role will grow significantly. And is it fair that Marshall was left out? Probably not entirely. Like, Travis, I'll give you this. He probably belongs on the honorable mentions. Like, he probably does. Right, that's a correction I am willing to make right now on the air. Jordan Marshall, honorable mention, Michigan. Now, if he takes a step forward, maybe as a receiver, produces at or above what Haynes was doing in the system last year, we could be having a very different conversation in November. Let's go next to Josh in Oregon. He writes, how come you don't have any running back from Oregon in your top 10 list or honorable mentions list? Is it because the running back room is just that deep in Eugene, or do you not think that they are that good? Josh, the honest answer is probably a little simpler than you might expect. It's not that we don't think they're really, really good. We know that. It's that we don't know which one of the two is going to be the down in, down out guy. Because you look last year as true freshmen, Davison and De'Aaron Hill, they combined for over 1,300 yards and 20 touchdowns. You look at their grades, they were across the board excellent. I mean, among the best freshman backs in the entire country. But those are not necessarily honorable mention numbers kind of in a vacuum. The list is built around one central question. Who is going to lead the Ducks in rushing next year? And in Oregon right now, nobody can really answer that with certainty. Both these guys are competing for a similar role, right? The coaching staff came out of spring telling everybody they're watching for both of those guys to develop as every down backs. That's not a knock on either player. It's just the reality that until one of them separates as the featured back, you can't assign a projected workload, which means you can't really project a stat line, which means you can't really justify a ranking in the top 10 right now, or maybe even the honorable mention category, because most of the guys that we went with throughout were kind of bell cow guys, or at least proven to be a bell cow guy at some point or another. Then there's the question about the offensive line. And you look at some of the stars that were lost in the NFL last year, you lose a couple tackles, you lose your right guard. Then the spring game, there's a little uncertainty along the front. And we know the running back ceiling, it's not just about how good he is, it's about what's around him as well. And right now, the answer to what is in front of either Davison or Hill in 26. But we're still trying to figure that out. So when one of these two separates from the other and we get clarity on what the offensive line looks like in August, I think this conversation will change drastically. And by November, Josh, you might be sending me a very different message, and I'm ready for it. So keep it locked in here on Always College Football. This is a starting point. This is not the finish line. We look forward to reevaluating these rankings as the season goes along. Let's go next to Jack in Tennessee. And Jack writes, the last two drafts, the SEC has not had a running back taken before the first fourth round. You have to go back to the 2004 draft to find the last time it happened, let alone 2 years in a row. But in your top 10 running back show, you had eight listed in the top 25. Does this mean the SEC is the conference for running backs in 26? And will all the talent help someone in the conference break the national title drought? All right, a lot to unpack there, right? Jack, so I want to first engage with this question seriously because the underlying tension here is real and it's worth talking about. First, let's give some nuance to the draft history claim. Okay, in 2025, the highest drafted running back from the SEC school at the time of the draft was Dylan Sampson of Tennessee. He went in the fourth round. But if you rewind back a couple rounds before Quinshon Judkins, he was a second round pick to Cleveland, but he was drafted out of Ohio State, where he transferred before his final season. He ran for over 2,700 yards and 31 touchdowns at Ole Miss. So his production is a little bit of an SEC product, but his draft slot was as a Big Ten player. And that's real ambiguity that's probably worth noting. Right. In the 2026 draft, the highest drafted SEC running back was Jam Miller of Alabama. He was picked 245 in the seventh round. The overall highest drafted running back in 2026 was Jeremiah Love of Notre Dame. He went third overall, the highest running back taken since Saquon back in 2018. So the patterns are real. It's totally real. But what does that mean that the position, and is it maybe in decline in the conference? I don't necessarily think so. What it means is that the best running backs over this stretch have either transferred out before their draft year, are still in school, or have been maybe running behind some offensive lines that have not given them those clean entry points to demonstrate elite NFL caliber productivity. The talent's there, though. And you're right. Our top 10 and our honorable mentions, they were loaded with SEC running backs this year. Ahmad Hardy is the number one running back in the country, in my opinion, heading into the season this year. Kewon Lacy went for nearly 1,600 rushing yards and 24 touchdowns at Ole Miss. Jaden Baugh was incredible for the Florida Gators last year and has become one of the more unstoppable short yardage backs in the conference. So will that necessarily translate, to answer your final question, to a national championship? Well, that's a harder question. And if we're going to answer it properly, we need to understand why the SEC hasn't won a national title in the last 3 years. Because it's not just one thing. It's kind of a stack of things that all kind of landed at the same time. You start with the most obvious one. Well, Nick Saban's not there. Because from 2007 to 2022, the SEC won 13 national championships. Well, seven of those 13 were Alabama. Saban didn't just win games. He kind of set the standard that the entire conference kind of organized itself around. And when he left, that organizing principle kind of disappeared overnight. Now, Kalen DeBoer is a fantastic football coach, but he hasn't necessarily brought in the championships the same way Nick Saban has. Nobody will, not in today's day and age in college football. And if you look at where it's going, it's going to be tough. The second question is the quarterback spot. If you look across the SEC over the last few years and kind of count the programs that have had a super stable, elite quarterback situation that leads them into a playoff run. Well, Georgia has had probably the most stable spot in the country, right? And their quarterback play has been really good. Carson Beck, I thought, was good. I know he got criticized his final year at Georgia, but I thought he was good. Gunnar Stockton, good, right? You look at Texas last year, they get off to a 3-2 start, and Arch Manning was supposed to kind of take that number one team in the country, but he had some growing pains early in his tenure. You had guys that got hurt at times, but the quarterback play in the SEC, while good, it hasn't been crazy elite at times in the SEC the last few years. And you got to have elite level quarterback play, or you got to have an outrageously good roster around the quarterback to be able to justify a championship run right now. Because you look at JJ McCarthy, he wasn't elite necessarily, but look at the roster around him. Ohio State, Will Howard, he wasn't necessarily elite by himself, but look at the roster around him. Fernando Mendoza, he was elite, but he also had a great roster around him to make the case that the quarterback play there did elevate everyone else around him. So the other question is the offensive line. And the SEC in particular has been a little bit lackluster at the point of attack throughout all of last year. I mean, Alabama, Auburn, LSU, Texas, Oklahoma, South Carolina, those guys all struggled at times around the offensive line. And that's directly connected to a question we had a moment ago from Jack about the running back position. You can't have the best running backs in the country when you don't necessarily allow them to produce at an elite level when the offensive line isn't consistently opening up big holes in the biggest games. Yeah, Ahmad Hardy ran for 300 yards in a single game last year, but he also struggled against some of the best defenses that Missouri faced a little later in the year. And that's what an offensive line problem does to a running back. It turns a generational talent into a situational one the moment the defense kind of loads up and dares you to beat them through the air.
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And the fourth problem, I think, is the SEC schedule. I mean, the SEC is really brutal top to bottom. I mean, I think most people acknowledge that. But they did have five teams make the college football playoff last year, but none made to the national championship game. That's not like a coincidence. It's the consequence of a conference. They will have some, you're going to get beat up. You're going to get beat up for 3 months before the playoffs even starts. I mean, Georgia wins back-to-back SEC championships and can't get out of the quarterfinals. Texas goes 9-3, misses the playoff entirely. So the conference is really good that you can make the case that it might be cannibalizing itself just a little bit. So is the SEC the conference of running backs this upcoming year? Sure. Looks like it going into the season. But will running backs alone fix the national title drought? No. They need a quarterback that is on the way up the whole year. They need an offensive line that holds up from start to finish and they stay healthy. They also need a program to survive the conference schedule without losing some key pieces that matter most before the bracket even opens. But you know the running backs will be there. The rest of the equation is still very much the question. We go next to Mike in Miami. Who do you think is the all-around better football player, Jeremiah Smith or Malachi Toney? Mike, this answer might surprise many. The answer is Malachi Toney. I want to be very clear about what I'm saying because the answer requires a lot of context here. Jeremiah Smith is without question the best wide receiver in college football. Full stop, right? Not one of the best, not a Biletnikoff candidate. He's the best. No one's going to deny the reality of that situation. 163 career receptions, nearly 2,600 yards, more yards than anyone else in college football by over 200 yards, 27 touchdowns in just two seasons. The guy's 310 yards away from becoming Ohio State's all-time leading receiver. He might do it by game three of just his third year. That's insane. He also very well could be in the mix for the Heisman Trophy this year. We know that, which tells you everything you need to know about how the football world views him. And when you watch Jeremiah Smith play wide receiver, you're watching someone doing one thing at a level that almost nobody in the history of the sport has done at his age. I mean, he is a master, an absolute master of one craft, playing wide receiver. So when I say that Malachi Toney might be the better all-around football player, I'm not saying he's better than Jeremiah Smith at playing wide receiver. He is not. Nobody in college football is better than Jeremiah Smith. But what I'm saying is that Malachi Toney is a different kind of football player entirely. That's because he has to be. He doesn't have Jeremiah Smith's size. He does not have Jeremiah Smith's physical dominance at the catch point. He's just 5'11", 188. And that 5'11 might be a touch generous. Jeremiah Smith is built like a weapon, right? Just unbelievably put together. Malachi Toney is built kind of like a problem, right? He's got to find a way. No matter what, he's going to find a way. And last year as a true freshman, at a very young age of just 17 years old, he led the entire FBS in receptions with 109. He had over 1,200 yards receiving. He also had 113 rushing yards and a touchdown on the ground while completing 4 of 6 passes in the Wildcat for 82 and 2 touchdowns. He also contributed 300 punt return yards. He scored the only touchdown in Miami's CFP opener against A&M on a jet sweep. He also fumbled earlier in the game and bounced back remarkably. He has 10 catches for 122 against Indiana in the national championship. And none of that is even the most impressive thing about him. If you look back to his senior year of high school, he was American Heritage's starting quarterback when the starter actually had a season-ending injury in the state playoffs. Well, Toney steps in, throws for over 520 yards on 53 attempts as a high school starting quarterback, 8 touchdowns against just 1 interception. He led American Heritage to the state championship and was named the Florida High School Football Player of the Year. He decides to reclassify, enrolls early at Miami, and immediately became the best player on a team that went all the way to the national championship game. So when I say that Malachi Toney is a better all-around football player, that's a full picture. Jeremiah Smith is the undisputed best receiver in the sport, but Malachi Toney can run it, he can catch it, he can throw it, he can return it. And if Darian Mensah goes down this fall, Miami would likely line him up as their starting quarterback. So he doesn't necessarily need to dominate one dimension of the game. He can hurt you in every dimension of the game. Whereas if you look at Jeremiah Smith, he is the master
of playing wide receiver at the college level. And in all likelihood, he'll be a master of playing wide receiver in the NFL as well. Malachi Toney is a jack of all trades, but and a master of none. And that's usually kind of treated as an insult. But when the jack of all trades is 18 years old and is already arguably the most electrifying player on the field in the national championship game, it's not an insult. It starts becoming maybe the most dangerous scouting report in college football. He can beat you in a million different ways. So pound for pound, well-rounded, multidimensional football player, Malachi Toney's the answer. However, if I need a wide receiver to win me the game, and I needed a wide receiver in college football over the last decade to win me a game, it's Jeremiah Smith, and it's Jeremiah Smith by a mile. We'll go next to Tim in Minnesota. Who came up with the, quote, greatest regular season in sports, end quote, line that we keep hearing about in college football? I have never heard it before, and now it's everywhere. It feels like it was pushed out by a marketing team, and a few select talking heads were told to run with it. Tim, you're not necessarily wrong, because this phrase exists in a zone between being genuinely true and also feeling as if it was constructed by people that need a slogan for a television package, right? The answer is this. I honestly don't know who said it first. What I do know is that the argument behind it has real merit. And in college football, every single regular season game from the very beginning of September, and in some cases, let's be real, the end of August, all the way through Thanksgiving week, or even the first week of December, can functionally eliminate a team from contention. A loss in week three could potentially follow a program the rest of the year. So the stakes per game are structurally higher than any other sport, because there's no best of seven. There's no 82 game schedule to absorb a bad night. There's not a wild card that can bail you out. So when Alabama plays Georgia in October, both programs know that a loss does not hurt. It's potentially season ending. And that's a real thing. And that's a genuinely unique thing. And the reason why people started calling it, quote, the greatest regular season in sports in the first place is because on some level, it is true. But here's your concern, Tim, and I understand it, is that every time the sport expands the playoffs, it chips away exactly at that, right? We went from four teams to 12 teams.

0: does not necessarily disappear overnight, but it does erode a little bit, quietly, game by game, year by year. The moment a coach on the sideline in week six can look at a two-point deficit with 2 minutes left and think, you know, we can absorb this, instead of thinking, this cannot happen, that means you've kind of lost something that took 150 years to build. And you can't get it back by contracting the playoff once you've already taught 40 million fans to expect 24 teams to make the postseason. So the people in the same breath that are saying, well, the greatest regular season in sports, and they're also pushing for the 24-team expansion, they're kind of talking out of both sides of their mouth, in my opinion. So the marketing of the product, well, quietly dismantling what makes the product worth marketing. So you got to pick one or the other. You can either be a college football playoff expansionist and acknowledge that the regular season could potentially be watered down, or you could say, you know what? I like the regular season. I want to value the regular season above all else. Well, then you can't support expanding the regular season. You got to pick one and you have to commit to it, because you cannot have both in this scenario. We'll go next to Trevor in Atlanta. A lot of the same people saying 24 teams will be terrible were the same ones saying the 12 teams was a terrible idea. They were wrong. I'm still going to watch as many games as I can, and the cream always rises to the top. But my question is, do you have the same crystal ball that some people seem to have that says college football will be ruined if it expands to a...
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11: The biggest change to me in Cleveland is, where's the toughness going to come from? 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Kenny Atkinson is going to be back for a third year as a Cavaliers head coach. Where is that mental and physical toughness going to come from? Because right now, they don't have it. 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
3: I'm Christine Lisi. Only one option for the Spurs tonight in Game 6 of the NBA's Western Conference Finals. Win or their season is over. Victor Wembanyama's got 8 points. San Antonio leads Oklahoma City 20-17 in the first quarter. Knicks center Mitchell Robinson has a broken right pinky finger. No timeline for his return. New York opens up the NBA Finals against OKC or San Antonio next Wednesday night. NBA's Board of Governors passed new anti-tanking rules, expands the lottery to 16 teams, has a relegation zone where the bottom three teams get penalized with lessened chances for the number one pick, and flattened odds, reports ESPN's Sham Sharania. Claude Lemieux, a four-time Stanley Cup champion, regarded as one of the greatest playoff performers ever, has died at the age of 60. He died by suicide, according to authorities. Major League Baseball owners proposed its first firm salary cap proposal since 1994. $245 million high, $171 million floor. The cap's a system the unions vowed to never accept. ESPN MLB Insider Buster Olney.
4: A big question on the union side is, can the rank and file hold together? If you remember the last labor negotiation, the union leadership put a recommendation in front of the players to reject the owner's last offer, and the rank and file bulldozed that because they wanted to go back to work.
3: On the field, Pirates ace Paul Skeens coming off back-to-back losses. 3 runs, 4 hits, 10 Ks, 3 walks, and 5 and a third. Pittsburgh trails the Cubs 3-2, bottom 7. Blue Jays up 2-1 on the Orioles, bottom 8 from Baltimore.
5: Hey, it's Evan Cohen. Coming up Friday, we'll react to the Western Conference Finals. 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
2: I like it. It's got a good ring to it.
1: It does. You just said moments ago, our radio audience just rejoined, that your moment of fulfillment that you tapped out on, right? That you, that was mixed reviews. Why do you think that was, John? Why?
2: Well, and again, I'm speaking from my perspective. Please. And I am aware that everything I say is going to create chatter, and that's a good thing because, you know, hopefully people were interested, but there's no right way to please everyone when you're truly closing a 23, 24 year old journey where, you know, our fans have invited me into their living room 52 weeks a year, plus ancillary premium live events for 23, 24 years. The best you can do is do all you can. And honestly, that's where the moment of clarity and fulfillment came from, where it's like at the end of my physical journey in the WWE, after that last match, listening to the noise one final time, knowing that, man, I don't think I can't give another ounce. What a way to close that chapter. But it's a bold creative decision, just like the John Cena heel turn is a bold creative decision. You're not going to please everyone. Our fans are very vocal and very involved, which is why I'm excited about the future of what's to come, where we can try to involve them more and hopefully crowning a champion of the John Cena Classic. But it's those moments where you do take a risk. You do travel outside the predictable norm, and that incites conversation, and you got to be ready for all angles of that.
1: What can you tell everybody about any latest on the classic that you just referred to, John?
2: Man, I can tell you I'm pumped, and I can tell you this is an idea from me, and I can also tell you that this is going to get a lot of chatter too, because the audience is kind of every which way but loose on this. Mm-hmm. I got the idea from that last event, that Saturday night's main event, where Gunther and I were the close of the show. But the idea for the open of the show and the way I wanted to promote it was, instead of doing, you know, a 90-minute tribute showing highlights and interviews of folks to essentially my career, there's no pay it forward there. So I chose to use the rest of the evening as showcasing marquee superstars as a way to get crowds in the building and keep them excited. You hear the music of your favorite superstar, that's great. And pair them up against the future of our business. Names like Sol Ruka, Javon Evans, certainly Oba Femi, they all kind of debuted on our grand stage that night. And I thought the event went well. Not only was it well-received by the audience, sans from my part in the ending, which is okay because I'm the polarizing guy. I can bear the weight on my shoulders. When I promoted it, people enjoyed the idea. When we executed it, people enjoyed the event. And more importantly, the talent. It's not like the talent aren't excited for an event, but the talent felt like they were part of something to do, and that was really important. So I got the idea from there, and then I kind of wanted to extend it a little bit more. I'm like, how can we involve the fan base? So that's where the fan vote came from. And then I tried to take it a little bit further in saying that, like, man, if you're a talent and you go out and you actually tear the house down, but you're this close to winning and maybe you came up short, you still have the opportunity to be in the running to see if you won the fan vote enough to be crown champion.
1: I love it, man. And there's so many projects coming up for you.
2: It's busy this time of year.
1: Dude, it's so great. I mean, Netflix's little brother, Michelle Monahan and Eric Andre, both have appeared on this program. Actually, Eric's going to be on the show on the 9th of June. That's coming out June 26th on Netflix. Coyote versus Acme in theaters, August 28th. I think that needs no explanation what that's going to be about. The Apple original film Matchbox coming up. The movie, and October 9th, but you are here today to talk about something called DB. What is that, John?
2: So it's the real condition is Demodex blepharitis, abbreviated as DB, and I guess easily communicated as eye mites. And Demodex blepharitis is when you kind of get overrun by eye mites, and I have this happen. And basically, it's when your eyes get itchy, they get red, and you get like crusties when you wake up, especially I did. My vision is going, I like you, have a set of readers, and I always have them handy. Wow, the phone looks so much better with that, but I'll take them off. And my vision was going, but I had these ancillary symptoms, and I just pawned it off to old age. All right, vision's the first thing to go. This is kind of my life now, but I read a ton. I'm on camera a lot, and when you're on camera with these like bloodshot eyes, and you're always itching your eyes, and you have crusties and stuff, it just wasn't any good. I finally went to an eye doctor because I stopped being able to see driving at night, and like I was reading pages three times over. So I knew my sight was going, and he sure enough said, "Yeah, we're just going to get you low prescription readers, and also you have Demodex blepharitis." I'm like, "Say what?" And it's pretty much when you get overrun by eye mites. And thank goodness, I'm very grateful for the partnerships I have, and this partnership with Tarsus is no different, because Tarsus has the only FDA-approved treatment for DB. And before, they had to do all this stuff, like throw salt water in your eyes, take your eyelashes out one by one. This is just a simple eye drop. And for me, 6 weeks twice a day, my symptoms are greatly reduced. So I went in basically thinking that, I just needed a pair of readers. But because I self-diagnosed, it was so late to the party, man, was I happy to know that there was treatment. And I'm very proud of the partnership with Tarsus, because we're spreading the word to try to get people out there like me. There's 25 million people that suffer with DB, and this is truly a way to get some real relief for the symptoms.
1: XDEMVY.com. For more information on this.
2: Look at you, man. You are a pro.
1: Come on.
2: You're doing my job over there.
1: No, you know what? Again, it's tag team. I tagged you in.
2: I really do appreciate it. Thank you so much.
1: Come on. No, it's something I did not know, to be honest with you, existed before you and I just started talking. And
2: I value the partnerships that I have a lot. And this is no different than, I had a partnership a while back as an advocate for sunscreen. And I was an unlikely candidate until they found out, like, I've had four or five spots removed that are cancerous because I was an idiot and didn't use sunscreen. I'm very open about the fact that I've had a hair transplant. And this is just another line of a condition that I've had that I was like, man, I'm never getting rid of this. And then you find a solve. And you're like, I think more people should know about this. And right along the same time as that happens, the company who produces the solve was like, we need a reliable voice to help grow the reach of our brand. So again, this is serendipitous for me, and it's something I believe in because I've suffered from it, and I suffer from it no longer.
1: John Cena here on the Rich Eisen Show. All right, I would like to jump into a couple of films of yours, sir. I mentioned LeBron before. Were you on the set at all? I know you weren't in any scenes with him in Trainwreck. No kidding.
2: I wasn't lucky enough. I wish I had been.
1: Because, I just remember seeing that movie in the theater, and I'm like, okay, I love Amy Schumer. Good Lord, who doesn't? But the two funniest people in the, and Bill Hader, my gosh, two funniest people in the movie were LeBron and John Cena.
2: Train was loaded. They really went all out on that one. That was a very funny movie. I was very grateful to be put around a lot of funny folks and allowed to just kind of take some risks again.
1: You sure did take some risks in Trainwreck, John.
2: That kind of was the, I can't believe I'm saying this, that was very much the second opportunity I had in the movie business. I often talk about how my heart was elsewhere, trying to campaign for WWE Studios. The reason I was so involved in that is because I wanted to draw more people to WWE. Mm-hmm. And you could see, I did the best I could, but as a young 20-something going from arena to arena with 10,000-plus people chanting your name every night, I wanted to be there. I didn't want to be on a patient, quiet movie set waiting for 8 hours while we try to blow something up. It's crazy. The Trainwreck was very much like a reintroduction to what I could do and how I looked at movies in general. And that was also the first time that I really got to poke fun at myself and take some comedic risks. And everybody kind of took notice. I'm very grateful for that.
1: No doubt about it. Was that scene in the movie theater, were you ad-libbing those lines? Those all on the page? What was it, John?
2: Working with Judd Apatow first is great because he discovers a lot of material. So there's a lot of ad-libs there. And then, like I said, you get, put around all these comedians who are really funny and can go with you. You do a few takes, you get what's on the page, and then you kind of explore whatever you want to. So just going back and forth with you know, some hecklers in the movie theaters. Yeah. What do you see?
1: I mean, it's tough to talk about on this program right now because of what you said was so not safe for work.
2: Anyway, yeah, I mean, this is Disney, dog. This is ESPN Disney, so we can't do that.
1: No, I know.
2: Yeah, I mean, check it out, though, if you want to.
1: I mean, so were any of those in your, like, was one of them in particular just one that you took a dart throw on?
2: Honestly, there was a Mark Wahlberg joke in there where the guy called me Mark Wahlberg unsolicited. And before, I had heard someone in passing say, because, like, it's weird. We're all from New England. And, like, me, Mark Wahlberg, Matt Damon kind of share some weird similarities, not doppelgangers of each other, but we're all from there. We kind of all, I don't know, make of that what you want. But I had been called Mark Wahlberg before. And I responded to that criticism of, like, man, I look like Mark Wahlberg, ate Mark Wahlberg. And that was the one thing this dude, I mean, he just teed me up with, like, man, you look like Mark Wahlberg. And I just had that in my back pocket. And then to the credit of that, Mark actually saw that. And it was his idea to cast me as the rival to him in Daddy's Home, which eventually I came back to do Daddy's Home too. So, I mean, you never know. Like, you never know who's going to see what you're going to do and how it's going to resonate. And what a good sport for, you know, taking that joke and running with it. And, you know, I got to be around Mark and Will Ferrell and, you know, so many other gifted performers in Daddy's Home and Daddy's Home 2 as well. So
1: thank you so much, John Cena. You're the man. Let's do this.
2: Thank you, Rich. Appreciate it.
1: Thank you.
3: Appreciate you, brother.
1: The great John Cena right here on the Rich Eisen Show. There he goes. That's all.
0: This is the best of the Rich Eisen Show on ESPN Radio. 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
1: I have Kenny Chesney here on the Rich Eisen Show. Our radio audience has just returned. We're just chopping it up. Heart, Life, Music is Kenny Chesney's new book. Go get it where all books are sold. It debuted at number one on the New York Times bestseller list. Kenny is here in person on the show, here in studio. What's the one story you're telling in this book that you kind of forgot and your co-author, Holly Gleason, pulled it out of you?
6: That I forgot?
1: Yeah, that you're like, I've kind of forgot that story, but I love telling that story.
6: Oh, wow. I don't know.
1: Well, you remembered all of them. That's okay.
6: Well, no, I think that there was, you know, especially when you're talking about heroes.
1: Yeah.
6: And when you're looking back, there's these moments that happen in your life when you're younger.
1: Yeah.
6: That in the moment that you don't realize, you didn't see them as big deals at all.
1: Okay.
6: But when you get older and yes, you look back and see how it affected your life and maybe set you on a path that you didn't even know you were on at the time. And that was like me as a child going to see concerts and I didn't really realize at the time that there was this thing inside of me that was burning that I didn't know what it was.
1: Mm-hmm.
6: And that was called the dream of it all. You know, and I wanted to play second base for the Boston Red Sox. I wanted to be Dustin Pedroia.
3: Yes.
6: Right? That's what I wanted.
3: We need you right now.
6: Yeah, they got rid of everybody.
3: Yeah, no, we need you.
6: Yeah, so my friend Kevin Millar, I want him to be the next manager of the Boston Red Sox, I want to be the bench coach. But anyway... What was I talking about?
1: You're talking about a life-changing situation where you felt it in your gut, and then you got Dustin Pedroia, and here we are.
6: Right, but see, I wanted to play sports.
1: Yes.
6: And I thought when I was a freshman in high school that I was going to do that because I was this size. Mm-hmm. When I was 15. and then the next year, my sophomore year, I was still this size.
1: Yeah.
6: And then all of a sudden, I knew that whatever you believe in up there had different plans for me.
1: Mm-hmm.
6: But I didn't know at the time. You know, I talk about this in the book, about all these different things that happened to us that set us on a path that we don't even know what that... We know it's the dream, but we don't know what the dream is.
1: Yes.
6: And that was me growing up in East Tennessee. And that's what I felt like a lot of Heart Life music was about just the dream of it all.
1: Mm-hmm.
6: And again, not to use a sports analogy again, but...
1: Please.
6: But to be a part of something bigger than yourself, that is what's happened to me. And that's one of the biggest gifts that's been given to me, is the gift of creativity. But to also have people with you and around you and out there on the road with you that truly celebrate what's happened to us. And we're a part of something together. I mean, yes, it's me singing and it's me on the road. It's my name on there. But I have a group of people that celebrate what happened to us. And I love that.
1: I feel the same way about everybody around here, by the way.
6: Yeah,
1: Not to say I'm the Kenny Chesney of sports, you know, entertainment and all that sort of radio and TV. But we celebrate what we do here every day. Every day. And, you know, this show was almost dead 5 years ago, six years ago. And we all banded together and, you know, here we are together. And I feel the same exact way.
6: Yeah, you're a part of something.
1: With them.
6: Yeah.
1: So I totally can relate to what you're saying. Also with that, when I was, you know, in, it's not high school, but kind of middle school, I realized I couldn't hit the curveball.
6: Yeah.
1: I couldn't make the jump shot.
6: And I couldn't throw one.
1: And I better start talking about it for a living, you know? So I can kind of relate to that sensibility too. So when you're, I kind of feel it's weird. Like you've written have you written a memoir with, you know, time left to go here? Is that what this is? Or it's basically a message here.
6: A snapshot.
1: Okay.
6: Of how I did it and where I'm at in my life. It's not a memoir.
1: Okay.
6: It's just postcards from my soul, I like to say. It's my love of music, family, the journey, sports, and just the dream of it all.
1: I love it.
6: Yeah.
1: That's so cool. We were talking, and I've got Kenny Chesney here on the Rich Eisen Show. You'll never guess the name that we were talking about before today's program in the green room about how we have a friend in common. Do you want to drop his name here? Go ahead.
6: John C. McGinley.
1: Ladies and gentlemen.
6: John C. McGinley.
1: Johnny C. was sitting in that chair just 3 weeks ago.
6: Isn't he great?
1: Oh, my God. He's fantastic. And my follow-up question to Kenny, I'll say it here. Have you been in the hot house in the ice
6: tub? I've been in the hot house. And I did a writer's trip in Malibu. I brought some songwriters out. And we do this every now and then.
1: Yes.
6: And it was two of my really good friends who I write songs with. And at the end of the day, we went over to Johnny's house.
1: Yes.
6: And got in the hot house and did the heat and ice. Well, when Johnny's show Rooster comes out a couple weeks ago.
1: Yeah.
6: Those guys call me and they see the first episode of Johnny and whoever it was in the hot house.
1: Yeah.
6: And they call me and they go, hey, we've been in that hot house. So, yeah, Johnny has been a dear friend of mine since I met John McGinley in 2007.
1: Dude, you've come across the world.
6: And he and I have become such great friends since then.
1: You know?
6: And it was one of those friends that, you know, we didn't talk all the time, but when we connected, it was like as if no time had passed.
1: Exactly. Those are the best
6: friends.
1: And
6: then since about 2014, he has become a real dear friend.
1: That's pretty cool. Yeah. So you've been in the hot house and the ice?
6: Oh, yes.
1: I can't imagine that.
6: Yeah.
1: I know. That would
6: we do it all the time.
1: Oh, my God. Have you ever come up with a song with that idea? Like it?
6: No, but or, I mean,
1: like if you ever, if on your next single is "I am so friggin' hot in here," that we know where it was.
6: Well, there's been one of those songs. Who had a song called "It's Getting Hot in Here"?
1: Yeah,
3: Nelly.
1: Nelly. Was that? Yeah. Is he a friend of John McGinley's?
6: I don't know. Maybe.
1: And you tell some stories in your book. Sean Payton, you've known him for.
6: I've known Sean since Sean Payton was the quarterback's coach. Under Jim Fossil at the Giants,
1: yes.
6: When I met him.
1: Uh-huh.
6: I was friends with Kerry Collins. I didn't even know Sean.
1: Okay.
6: And so Kerry invited me. We were playing in Albany, New York,
1: mm-hmm.
6: at the arena downtown, and it was August, and they were in training camp there, the Giants were. So Kerry invited us to come to practice, and then I invited everybody to come to the show.
1: Yeah.
6: And I met Sean, but I don't want to say I dismissed him, but we didn't spend a lot of time together.
1: Sure.
6: And Jason Garrett was on, he was playing at the time.
1: Mm-hmm.
6: And so all those guys came to the show. It was Jeremy Shockey. It was Jason Garrett. It was Kerry. I mean, so many players came. And the next day, Sean calls Jim Fossil and says, he goes, look, we got a problem. He goes, we had 16 guys miss curfew last night. And they're not just, you know, these aren't rookies. These are real guys, you know, that we depend on. And so all of them came to the show and decided they would pay the fine. So that's how I met Sean Payton.
1: You met Sean Payton because your concert caused about a full dozen plus Giants to miss curfew.
6: Then Sean went to work for Parcells in Dallas, and that's where we became friends.
1: Right.
6: And then Sean was at my show in Lafayette, Louisiana at the Cajun Dome the day he signed to be the New Orleans Saints head coach. And I bought a suite in the Superdome as an attempt for me and my father to have something to do together and get closer. So, and that wore us out. I would take all my friends, all dad's friends, and especially a night game in New Orleans. So we would go to New Orleans during the day, have fun.
1: Oh, yeah.
6: Have fun at the game.
1: Oh, yeah.
6: And then, yeah. So when I'm not going to say when Sean left New Orleans to go to Denver, I was happy,
1: mm-hmm.
6: but it was a sigh of relief.
1: Let me tell you something. I know for a fact the loudest I've ever heard an indoor stadium in the NFL is a night game in New Orleans during the Sean Payton, Drew Brees era.
6: The loudest I ever heard it during that era was when they beat the Vikings to go to the Super Bowl.
1: Mm-hmm.
6: And that was the loudest I've heard almost anything.
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Rochelle Smallman, and coming up Friday, Matthew Stafford said he's a big fan of Ty Simpson and is sharing as much knowledge as he can. 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
1: Mother's Milk, the man who plays him, Laz Alonso, is here on the Rich Eisen Show. We just saw a clip to our radio audience that just rejoined us. The series finale is just around the corner, May 20th. The Boys, which has been on for five seasons. You can catch seasons 1 through 4 on Prime Video right here on the Rich Eisen Show. I mean, there's so many different ways to go with you with your character here since you're the ones that are trying to finally vanquish the Supes, right? Mm-hmm. Finally trying to rid the Earth of what the rest of Earth looks as.
2: You had a soup here last week, by the way. I know.
1: I know we did.
2: I can still smell them.
1: I should.
2: Smells like fish in here.
1: Well, that we asked Chase, like, how many times did he have to tell his loved ones, don't watch this week? Have you ever had those?
2: You know, I'm going to tell you, Chase has been one of my favorite, his character.
1: Yes, the
2: has
1: Deep.
2: Has been one of my favorite to watch, the Deep, on the show. He's had a lot of scenes by himself.
1: Mm-hmm.
2: And it's just been so fun to see what he's done with them.
1: Right.
2: With me, I've had a lot of scenes with characters that are extremely large in certain parts of their body. My mom has seen those scenes. She was not terribly impressed.
1: Yes.
2: With my work.
1: Mm-hmm.
2: But yeah, man, I mean, it's one of those shows that you never think when you're going after a role or,
1: yes,
2: or in this business, hoping to one day get a job, that you're going to be able to do such crazy stuff. And I'm proud to say, you know, it's a check off my list to say I've been able to do that.
1: Yeah, I'm fortunate doing what I do for a living. And, you know, my mom being a longtime Jewish mother from Brooklyn, she loves doting on some of the things I do. I've never once had to call her up and say, Mom, I'm going to battle it out with Love Sausage tonight. So, you know, beware.
2: So my mom's an old Cuban lady, so you can imagine. You know, for her, it's Cuban sausage, salchicha. You know, she calls me mama leche in Spanish. That's mother's milk.
1: Yeah, okay.
2: So, I mean, the jokes are never ending. But yeah, man, I mean, listen, you got to be able to laugh at yourself.
1: Sure.
2: And for us, that's the one part of the storyline, mm-hmm, that takes the air out of it.
1: Yeah, yeah.
2: To lighten up the subject matter. Otherwise, this guy would just be tortured 24/7.
1: Now, I hear you on that front, but you've been in Avatar.
2: Yes, okay? For sure.
1: So you're used to performing in a way where you have to imagine what's happening.
2: The OG Avatar.
1: Right.
2: Avatar 1.
1: Avatar 1. Correct. Exactly. So what's more difficult, to perform in Avatar or figure out what it's like to act in a fight scene with an individual nicknamed Love Sausage?
2: Let's see. So I was fighting against the human race in Avatar.
1: Yes, sir.
2: And I have progressed in my career to fight against a large member of the human race, mm-hmm, in The Boys. Mm. I'll say they're both equally challenging.
1: Yes, sir.
2: I'm going to hold off on saying how satisfying I was. It was at the end of each fight.
1: I'll bet so.
2: But they were both very memorable, right?
1: Or memorable.
2: Unforgettable.
1: Okay.
3: Memorable.
1: That's what I just said.
3: Yeah,
1: did you pick up on that one?
2: I saw that. The quotations, the air quotes.
1: The air quotes right there. But this show is, it really is, as I mentioned, you know, last week, not to repeat it, but again, you're here, that there's no show that makes me laugh out loud and also scream and curse out loud, because it's so shocking, gory. It's also funny. It's also scary. It's also frightening. It's also something that speaks of our times. And what can you tell people about how it ends that you're able to sort of drop a breadcrumb at all? Because we just had on our show the lead baseball reporter for ESPN, the insider, Jeff Passan, when he was sitting there for the show open for hour two, and he saw that you're joining.
2: Mm.
1: And he's a big fan of yours and a big fan of your. He's basically, before you even talk baseball, he goes, he's afraid that your character is going to eat it.
2: Yeah.
1: And so you must hear that a lot.
2: You know, there's a ton of also fan theories based on the clip that you just showed.
1: Yes.
2: On what I meant by that. At the end of that, at that monologue, when I say what we both know I need to do.
1: Right.
2: It's great to be able to see and hear all these different fan theories of what's happening. But I'd say the one thing that my character, I think, wants to communicate to the audience
1: yes.
2: is that it's a superhero show, but you don't need to have superpowers to be powerful. You can be powerful just by using your voice, just by standing your ground and speaking truth to power. That's where our power lies. And never forget that and never give that up. Mm. So, whether something happens, mm-hmm. who knows? We'll see. We got 3 episodes to see what happens to him or with him. Mm-hmm. But the one thing that he's always going to be is powerful and representing the people who on the surface may appear not to be powerful. But when you're together and when you unite, you're unstoppable.
1: I could see this affects you emotionally, just even talking about it.
2: It does.
1: You take this allegory very seriously.
2: Listen, I grew up in D.C. in the 80s and 90s. Didn't grow up with any, a lot of money or anything like that.
1: Yes.
2: And for me, this show represents a lot of what I stood for and what I learned growing up. And that's that you can achieve whatever you put your mind to. You just can't give up. You're going to get knocked down.
1: Mm-hmm.
2: But as long as you don't get knocked out, get up, keep fighting.
1: So who was your superhero as a kid? Doug Williams?
2: Doug Williams was definitely my superhero yeah. as a kid.
1: Who else?
2: Commanders fan, John Riggins.
1: Riggins.
2: Number 44, the Diesel.
1: Yeah.
2: Used to run all over Dallas Cowboys
1: mm-mm.
2: into the ground. We would destroy them.
1: Why would you choose that team in particular, lad?
2: You know, I feel a little heat behind me on set. And I just had to cool the situation off a little bit,
1: sure.
2: you know?
1: Understood. Well, it seems like you're actually lighting it.
2: A little bit.
1: Okay.
2: A little bit. But you know what? But it's fun, man. I mean, I still give props to Jerry Jones and that organization, the way they manipulated the draft and moved up and then got picks and let go up. I mean, the guy plays the draft like he's playing John Madden. But I'm happy that we also have some adults in the room now with Adam Peters.
1: Yes.
2: Dan Quinn, who was here recently.
1: Yeah, here.
2: Great interview with you and Dan.
1: Thanks.
2: And I feel like we're in good hands as well as an organization.
1: Well, I mean, Jaden Daniels is, he's got superpowers himself, it seems.
2: He does, and he does.
1: Like if he was a soup, obviously Mother's Milk would want him untouched. But I think his superpower is his even keelness.
2: For sure.
1: That you can't tell whether he's up or he's down. And for somebody at such a young age and at the beginning of his career, it's that is as much of his unicorn status as his physical play.
2: Absolutely. He's always smiling.
1: Right.
2: You know, and that shows a tremendous amount of poise in him, even at this young stage of his game.
1: Right.
2: What I am happy is that I feel like the team is making some very non-splashy but good investments in helping his long-term growth.
1: Mm-hmm.
2: His first season was a Cinderella season.
1: Oh, my God. You had every right to think you were going to the Super Bowl that year.
2: I mean, we almost did.
1: I know you did.
2: You know, but we were the cardiac Commanders for a reason.
1: Oh, that's right.
2: You know, it was like the reason why we got that far were heroics.
1: Mm-hmm.
2: But you can't build a long-term winning strategy off heroics.
1: Right.
2: And I think we're making the right investments in our defense.
1: Yes.
2: And help on the offensive line to protect them.
1: Yep.
2: He's not the biggest guy.
1: Right.
2: And so it's just things that I really feel secure in the hands that we're in with the leadership that we currently have.
1: Well, Sonny Styles being drafted in the first round this year. I'm a Michigan guy, so I'm biased as well. Mike Sanders still in the back end of that defense. He's a champion.
2: Fantastic.
1: He's a leader.
2: Yep.
1: And obviously, you know, they had Bobby Wagner last year, Von Miller as well. That's going to be some leadership if they don't come back. That's going to need to be somehow fulfilled. But I just protect Jaden Daniels at all costs.
2: Absolutely. Right. Protect Jaden Daniels. And listen, what we may lack in experience,
1: yes.
2: we'll make up for it in athleticism and speed.
1: Right.
2: And I think with Dan Quinn, who we know is going to be a lot more involved this season.
1: Right.
2: With 2 new coordinators, he's going to have to be more involved. You know, I love the way Andy Reid coaches because he's always, he never lets his hand completely off the wheel.
1: Right.
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1: Have we ever seen a lineup so dominant?
0: Don't miss this moment. 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
2: Hey, it's Evan Cohen coming up Friday. 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

0: Radio audience has just returned. Corey B is sitting here in our studio right now. Over 23 million cross-platform followers at I Am Corey B on Instagram, The Corey B on TikTok and Facebook as well here on the program. You said your son, how old is your son?
1: My son's nine.
0: Nine?
1: Yeah.
0: And he is growing up in New York City?
1: Grew up in New York City, correct.
0: Oh, okay. And he has willingly, of free will.
1: Yeah. Yeah.
0: Chosen to follow the New York Mets.
1: Yeah.
0: Over your Yankees.
1: Over Smart the kids. Yankees. Over the household Yankees. We are a Yankees house.
0: Okay.
1: And this man wants me to travel to Queens.
0: Yes.
1: To go see Mets games at Citi Field. Nice field.
0: Okay. Why is he like the Mets?
1: Because he's just Met. My fiance drank some water when she was pregnant. And I think it was like amoeba.
0: Something was in there?
1: Yeah, like the brain eat amoeba, but like only like half of one.
0: Yeah.
1: And it kind of got in there. And
0: yeah.
1: Sort
0: of like a Bartolo Colon chromosome.
1: Correct. Bartolo Colon, yes.
0: A Bartolo chromosome. And so, okay.
1: Yeah, but that's
0: my only question for you is a follow up. We've just met. Yeah. Can I help?
1: Yeah, I would love for you to help.
2: I mean, he's
1: got like some sort of like Soto disease where he just loves Juan Soto.
2: Yeah, I get that.
1: Yeah, I wish he's just like, he doesn't even like Soto Pop, you know what I mean?
0: Nice. He was a Yankee before a Met.
1: Yeah, that's what I don't understand. The whole trade, he didn't like him when he played for the Yankees.
0: Right.
1: So why like him now?
0: I feel like, is he in school right now?
1: Yeah. He's not learning much, apparently.
0: Because I feel like we should call him. You know,
1: we should call my son.
0: Yeah.
1: What's wrong with you?
0: No, I would. I'd be more gentle.
1: Yeah. What's wrong with you?
0: But that would be the underlying question.
1: Yeah.
0: Would be what is wrong.
1: But I think it's just because dad likes it. He doesn't want to like it. We went to a Knicks game one time. They were playing the Raptors. And he's like, I want the dinosaur team to win.
0: Well,
1: I was like, that's Toronto. He goes, yeah, I know.
2: I like your son.
0: Okay. What do you mean?
1: What is wrong with you?
3: Mets fan.
0: He's a Mets fan.
1: Oh, okay. Yeah, broken. We get it. All right.
2: Your son gets it.
1: Yeah, how's that record going for you right now?
2: Hey, listen, there's 127 games.
1: Yeah, okay.
2: Got a lot of time to turn the ship around.
1: They really like to wait a long time to turn the ship around, don't they?
2: Yeah, hey, listen, don't you worry about us.
0: Yeah.
2: We'll be fine.
0: Yeah, 1986 to now. There's a ship that's been...
2: Give everyone else a chance.
1: That ship, like Tom Hanks, needs a new captain, okay?
0: Yeah, ladies and gentlemen. Corey B.
1: Thank you.
0: Here on the show. All right, so we're here. We have something we like to call RES, Rich Eisen Show Consulting.
1: Okay, yeah.
0: So we can add this to our list of to-do items.
1: Please.
0: What's your son's name?
1: His name is Lexington.
0: Lexington.
2: What up, Lex?
0: Is that it named after the avenue?
1: It's named after nothing but the fact that if you got a job application in your hand and you got Frank and you got Lexington, you're going to say Lexington is probably the guy. I've never met unhomed Lexington.
0: We must hire this Lexington.
1: Yes.
0: Who the hell is Frank?
1: Yeah.
0: Frank's got no shot around here.
1: Frank's got qualifications, yeah, but Lexington's got the name.
0: Damn straight. Right. He's got syllables.
1: Yeah.
0: Okay, so Lexington, we're here for you
1: as
0: a service to call him up and basically say, I can attest to this. There are more championship possibilities. There are more World Series appearances. Yes. There's more happiness.
1: Yeah.
0: There's more happiness. One is a path of disappointment and self-loathing.
1: Yeah.
0: And another is a much happier life.
1: I will say this, though. My son is convinced that he will one day play for the Dodgers. And he has told everyone this.
0: Okay.
1: And he thinks he is the second coming of Shohei Ohtani. And I have to keep reminding him, you're not even Asian.
0: As if that's the first requirement.
1: Yeah, that's the first requirement to be Shohei Ohtani.
0: Sure.
1: You're never going to be 6'4", and you won't be Asian. It's not going to be. We can go to Japan as many times as you want. It's not going to be.
0: It's not going to hurt. It's not going to help. Does he know about deferring salaries? That's the only way you can be a Dodger.
1: He has no idea. I don't even know about that. And so, but I...
0: Okay.
1: Sorry.
2: Did you play to defer his allowance?
0: Many of their star players are currently deferring much of their salary so they don't get paid so much that there's a luxury tax that hits the Dodgers.
1: So then they get paid down the road.
0: As if they don't have the money for it.
1: Gotcha.
0: Did you play baseball?
1: I did. I played baseball growing up. I was somewhat of an all-star.
0: Was there somewhat of an all-star team?
1: Yeah, I
0: didn't know that there was such a thing.
1: In high school, they had all-county, and I was somewhat of all-county. And it was... It was great, but I did play baseball. Yeah. It was like that was like my childhood. Up until I was 18,
0: right.
1: I played ball, and I played in Japan. I played on a travel ball team who was number one in the nation every year.
0: So yeah. You were really locked in.
1: Yeah, I was locked in.
0: So your parents were driving you all over the state?
1: Every weekend was somewhere new. Every weekend was a different state or a different city in Florida.
0: Serious business.
1: Yeah.
0: So who did you want to be? Who did you think you were going
1: to
0: be?
1: I wanted to be Derek Jeter. That's where I went. I wanted Nomar Garciaparra, and I know that was conflicting interest. But I wanted to be a great short shot.
0: Yeah. I mean, it was Nomar, A-Rod, and Jeter for your choices for somebody, I'm sure, in your generation.
1: I didn't hit puberty, though, until I was 26. So every coach looked at me, and they're like, nah, not even 120 pounds soaking wet. Are you going to make this college baseball?
0: Yeah. That's a problem, biologically.
1: It was, but you know, I had heart, but my heart wasn't big enough. It was just a small heart.
0: So you tapped out of baseball.
1: I tapped out once I got kicked off my I wasn't able to make my college baseball team because it was a Christian school and I got caught at a party that had wasn't even drinking alcohol. I was too small, it would have killed me. I was at a party that had alcohol and they found out and they didn't even let me. The coach was like, "This guy's a bad influence."
0: Yeah.
1: And I was like, "Yeah, but I'm a great right fielder." Like I can catch the ball real well.
0: There you go.
1: And he didn't care.
0: Didn't work.
1: Nah, Jesus took the wheel. He just went like this. Different direction. So then I was like, you know what? I'm just going to do comedy and radio.
0: Well, and how do you find the interests that we see, you know, all over your feeds? Like where you got comedy skits, you got your food hacks, you got all, like where do you?
1: I was just doing at one point anything to make it work. I had a third grade teacher tell me, school's not for you and you better find a job in entertainment. Or else. And right. I was like, I'm 9. You should not tell me. Like, that's the best. you don't tell that to a 9-year-old. And I just kind of like went that route. And I was good. I was determined to make it whether or not someone was going to help me, whether or not I could get acting roles or auditions. So social media kind of gave me a platform to do it myself. And I was making skits and all these things and going viral. And during the pandemic, everyone was inside making banana bread and just ridiculous recipes.
0: Sure.
1: And sometimes I would see a recipe that I was like, there's no way that works or that tastes good. So I would react to it and try it out myself. But the way I would react to it was in a goofy manner and saying these witty, silly, stupid things.
0: Right.
1: And it just went viral. And I've been riding it ever since.
0: What was the first one where you're like, oh my God, this is something I can do here?
1: There was a video where, the first one I did that went viral was me. I played a part. I played my fiance and myself in a role where I would go back and forth, kind of like an Eddie Murphy movie.
0: Sure.
1: And it was like driving with your girlfriend, be like, and it was just every turn was the wrong turn. And why'd you take this way? And there's a pothole there. And I went McDonald's. Never mind. I went Burger. Like, it was just a chaotic video that was relatable to everyone that watched it, that was in a relationship, that went viral. So I just kept going from there. But the one that I did that was a reaction video was someone spilled ragu on a rug and cleaned it up with beer. And I was like, there's no way that works. Let me try it. So I spilled ragu on our brand new white rug in hopes that it would work. And it didn't. And my fiance's reaction and just she was like, what are you doing? We're trapped inside. Like, everyone going nuts. We're going cuckoo. It's the pandemic in New York City. Everyone's bananas.
0: Yeah.
1: And so, like, it went viral. And I'm like, we got something here. And she's like, well, as long as you can afford a new rug, right. You know, as long as you can buy a new rug, then I'm fine with
0: That's
1: it.
0: Right.
1: And I bought all the rugs after that. It was straight rug city. Yeah.
0: Okay, man.
1: Yeah, I was Aladdin. I had all the rugs. Cool. Yeah.
0: And then just the baking, the cooking, just
1: cooking was just another thing. Like, I've always been in a cook. My mom always had like Emerald on, like the BAM guy.
0: Yeah.
1: As a kid, the Food Network.
0: New Orleans.
1: Yeah. Well, I'm not from there.
0: I know that, but that's
1: yeah, he's from. Yeah. He's from.
0: I'm sorry. That's just every time
1: I don't Emerald,
0: that was a knee jerk reaction where I just said New Orleans.
1: New Orleans.
0: New Orleans. Yeah.
1: Yeah.
0: BAM, kick it up a notch.
1: Yeah. But yeah.

0: out when we turn him into a Yankee.
1: He's taxing. You know, kids can be kids. I love my son more than anything, but sometimes he's like, he's been watching some things that he hasn't been supposed to watch, and he'll go to school. Man, he was at a...
0: Euphoria?
1: No.
0: Man, now that would be an issue for 9-year-old.
1: No, okay, yes. I heard that's good for, you know, helping kids out. Never mind.
0: That's right. Scare them straight.
1: Exactly.
0: That works.
1: That's the new... That's 2026 conversion therapy. Is watching. Here, son, watch this.
0: Don't be that.
1: Her name's Cindy Sweden. But he was at an after-school program one day where, like, they all play video games. Some kid was showing him Saw videos. He comes home, and he's like, I saw something I should have never seen. And he told me, I'm like, I'm so sorry. But then he went to school and started repeating it.
0: Uh-oh.
1: And now his teachers are calling me. They're like, we have a problem here. And I was like, you guys started the problem.
0: That's right.
1: And I wasn't even going to be the one to say it. I wasn't even going to tattletale because that's not my type.
0: Yes.
1: But you guys started it.
0: Now he's homeschooled.
1: Now we have a meeting on Tuesday.
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0: and welcome in. It's Always College Football. I'm your host, Greg McElroy. Glad to have you here with us today. There are two versions of college football, and right now, here we are, May of 2026. The sport is really being asked which one it wants to be. The first version is the one that made the sport really different from pretty much anything else on the American sports calendar. The version where a loss in week four was not just a setback, but it was, in many cases, a funeral. The version where Alabama and Georgia are playing in week one of October, and both programs know that they don't suspect, they don't fear, but they know that the loser of that game could very well be watching January and the festivities in January, quarterfinals, semifinals, national championship, really watching it from their couch. The version where the regular season was not a warm-up act, it was the main event. But that version of college football could be going into a different direction. We'll see, because that version, every single Saturday, from Saturday of Labor Day all the way through Thanksgiving, had the same kind of weight that most sports could only manufacture in the game seven of a playoff series. Then there's the other version, a version that right now is being discussed heavily and being constructed in conference meeting rooms and television negotiating tables, a version where 24 teams make the playoff and where a three-loss program can still ultimately hoist the trophy at the end of January, where coaches manage losses instead of doing whatever it takes to prevent them. So there's a little bit of a crossroads that we're in right now. Here's the thing about both versions. You can't have both, right? You can sell both, and people will likely buy both, but you can't actually have both, I don't think. And today on Always College Football, we're going to spend some time, with a sport that is trying to figure out where we're trying to go. A sport that spent a lot of money on rosters while cutting tennis programs. A sport where there are a lot of conferences that are coalescing around an expanded playoff. And one commissioner who is trying to hold the line and really won't allow it to go anywhere else without his full approval. So it's going to be fascinating. We also might be talking about one of the best college football players in the country, who that might be. And we're going to talk a little bit about some positions that might very well factor in to the discussion when we get to our mailbag a little later on. So let's dive in to the key word of today's episode. That's unsustainable. But before we do, I encourage you to go ahead and just subscribe to the podcast, wherever you get the podcast, and check us out on the ESPN College Football YouTube page. Now, Pete Thamel published a piece yesterday coming out of Big Ten Spring Conference meetings, and the headline of that question is whether or not college football is currently sustainable. Let's answer it next. The big question of the day, is big budget spending in college sports sustainable? Right now, the most fashionable word in the sport, it feels like, in college athletics, kind of across the board, from ADs to head coaches to people who haven't coached in a really long time, is the unsustainable nature of the sport we love so much. We've heard it from multiple athletic directors. Pat Chun said it. Jay Batt from Michigan State said it. Deion Sanders, the head coach of Colorado, has said it. Nick Saban has said it. Senators have weighed in. And my first reaction every time I hear them ask that question is unsustainable for whom? Because I look at kind of what the numbers are doing, and I look at the Ohio State roster, for example, in 24, that went on to win the national championship, and the fact that that roster cost $20 million. And at the time, that number was treated as if it was like a crime being committed on the way to the stadium. I mean, pearls were clutched. People were writing about writing columns, and talking heads were going on television and saying that college football, as we know it, is over. You just go buy championships. And right now, heading into the 26th season, $20 million is the floor. That is the minimum buy-in right now at the table for programs that want to be in the top half of maybe the Big Ten or the SEC. The programs in the conferences at that level are already being projected to finish in the bottom tier of the league. The new frontier is not 20 million. The new frontier, according to people that are familiar with what's being spent, is now $50 million. There's buzz out of Baton Rouge that when they hired Lane Kiffin, they had reportedly committed between 25 and 30 million annually to the roster through rev sharing and NIL funds. And that's reported as kind of the starting point, not necessarily the ceiling. You hear about other programs with the Penn State and Ohio State, several people saying, well, $50 million, that's where everybody's at now. What's to stop the sport from getting to 60 next year, 70 the year after that, maybe 80, 85 at some point in the very near future. And here's Kirk Ferentz, head coach of Iowa, who's been the head coach since for four presidents now. His entire identity at his program is kind of built around controlled, measured, sustainable developmental program identity, right? I mean, he's looking at the entire sport as kind of the elder statesman. He's saying nothing would surprise me at this point. Think about that. Now, that sentence should be printed. It should be framed. It should be hung in every single administrator's office in the country, because it might be the most honest assessment we've seen right now in the sport. Now, let me tell you what I actually think about the word unsustainable. The people saying it are not wrong, and that the spending is clearly escalating at a rate that's really difficult to manage. They are wrong about who it's unsustainable for, because here's what's actually happening. We know about the House settlement against the NCAA. It created a $20 million annual rev share cap, meaning schools can pay their athletes directly up to that amount per year. And almost immediately, that cap became the floor, not the ceiling, because stacked on top of the $20 million in NIL money, you got separate deals, you got booster collectives, you got third-party arrangements, and the people that are running those programs kind of found creative ways to make sure that the number kept climbing well beyond what the settlement intended. And you have the College Sports Commission, which is supposed to enforce this cap, that has an NIL clearinghouse and has to approve all deals over $600. And programs are already finding ways to circumvent the cap. We know commissions towards agents don't count. And we know that the multimedia rights deals that are kind of routed through the athletic department can be structured in a way that benefits the player without technically hitting the red share limit. And if you listen to guys that are running collectives, they're basically saying, we don't care. That's pretty much, so the cap exists, but it's not functioning as a cap. It's functioning kind of as like a press release, so to speak, right? And here's where it gets really interesting, because the spending arms race is not happening equally. It's happening in a very specific tier of programs. I mean, you see it some in the Big Ten, you see it some in the SEC, you see it at the top of the ACC, the top of the Big 12, Notre Dame, but really there's not a ton of programs that can escalate to that level of funding. So below that line, you have a lot of programs that are kind of doing everything they can to stay competitive, but coming up fundamentally short, because the $20 million rev share cap was calculated as a percentage of average power conference revenues, meaning it was designed with the wealthier programs in mind to an extent. And for programs whose total athletic department budget is nowhere near the high level power conference average, well, 20 and a half is at the floor. It's a building that they can't afford to rent space in. So when people say it's unsustainable, what they actually mean is, whether they know it or not, is that it's unsustainable for programs that cannot keep up. Here's the darkest part of the story that probably doesn't get nearly enough attention, is the money to keep up has to come from somewhere. And it's coming from the sports that cannot afford to pay for themselves. There have been 40 Division I Olympic sports programs between swimming, tennis, track that were cut between May of 24 and July of 25 alone. More than 415 college teams have been cut, merged, or reclassified since the middle of 2024. I mean, Arkansas, for example, a school that has a really good athletic revenue and a solid fundamental program financially, they had to cut its men's and women's tennis programs. And the combined cost of those programs was about $2.5 million.
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Now, you think about a program that might make around $200 million, and they could not find the extra $2.5 million to support tennis. Now, they eventually reinstated the programs after some donors scrambled to fund them in the short term. But let's just think about this for a second. A Power Four school in an extremely profitable conference in the country, I mean, decided to cut a smaller program because of the financial logic of college athletics no longer has a place for it. And here's why this matters beyond just tennis. If you look at American athletes who competed in the 2026 Winter Olympics, 40% of those were current or former NCAA athletes. If you look at the Summer Games, Team USA is comprised of about 65% former NCAA athletes. So the college system is not just a developmental league for football and basketball, it's also a developmental pipeline for the entire American Olympic program. And we are kind of having to adjust it a little bit, maybe in some cases dismantle it, not loudly, not dramatically, but maybe piece by piece, budget meeting by budget meeting. And that's a challenging thing to wrap your head around. Now, I want to be clear about something. I'm not here to say that football players don't deserve to be paid. Of course they do. All right, they've always deserved to be paid. And the system that existed before NIL and rev share and all this other stuff is in some ways indefensible, right? And the settlement that you thought was going to fix the system, it fixed it in a way that it solved one problem, but it created a cascading set.

0: of new problems that nobody has quite figured out how to address just yet. Now, you've seen other people stepping in, you've seen political pressure, you've seen the White House, you've seen committees that have been created, and whether or not any of this is going to lead to results is to be determined. We know that there's going to be ways of cap circumvention. There's talk of a separate playoff for the G5. And whether any of this becomes a reality is still very much up in the air. But what's clear is the sport's kind of arrived at a moment where the people running it are openly admitting at their own conference meetings what's happening right now is not sustainable. And that's a scary thing. Now, in the meantime, football rosters keep getting more expensive, right? Well, that means that other programs could potentially continue to disappear. And Kirk Ferentz keeps saying that he wouldn't be surprised by anything. Well, neither would I at this point, Coach Ferentz, neither would I. The college football playoff has been at 12 teams for exactly two years, right? And here's something worth noting before we go any further in this conversation. After year one, we changed the format. The seeding structure was adjusted and rankings considerations were modified. Multiple commissioners took a step back after evaluating the first year data and said, well, we can adjust this to make it better. And they were right to do that. That's how a really healthy sport operates, right? You gather real information, you evaluate what worked and what did not, and you make tweaks. But here's the thing about that precedent. It kind of cuts both ways. Because the argument after adjusting year one and honestly making a couple tweaks in year two as well is that, well, we now have real data to work with. The argument for doubling the field after year two should require somewhat of the same standard, right? And as of right now, after two seasons, the data on the 12-team playoff is excellent. The first round games have at times been very compelling. The cream has risen to the top. Every champion enter the playoff with one or fewer losses. So why are we already considering doubling the field before we even fully understand what we have? Before we answer the question, look, the ACC, for example, has come out in favor of doubling the field to 24 teams. Commissioner Jim Phillips made it public at the conference's spring meetings last week. Brent Yormark, the commissioner of the Big 12, was already on record in favor of 24 teams. And now the Big 10's Tony Petitti, he's announcing his position at Big 10 meetings this week. And every sign points to him saying, man, I'm kind of spearheading this effort towards the 2014 playoffs. So here's where we're at right now. Three out of the four Power Four conferences are publicly on record to favor the 2014 playoff, the Big 12, the ACC, and the Big 10, which leaves exactly one commissioner right now that is standing, holding the line for a smaller field, and that's Greg Sankey and the SEC. And Sankey, for his part, has made it very clear that he sees what's happening, doesn't really like being organized against, and is not particularly interested in the input of people that he doesn't think have a seat at the table necessarily. So when the AFCA, the American Football Coaches Association, puts out a statement recently calling for maximum expansion, well, Sankey said last he knew, the AFCA is not in charge of dealing with the schedule, postseason games or even regular season games. And I mean that the entity or figuring out where they fit on the calendar, I certainly respect their rights to speak on what they believe is right, but there's a lot more depth to this process than a press release, which is exactly what Greg Sankey said. He basically tells the Coaches Association, the organization that represents all the head coaches, that he respects their right to have a voice and have an opinion on what the postseason should look like, but it's a little bit of a diplomatic equivalent to saying, all right, we'll handle this, right? Now, here's the thing about the SEC kind of holding out right now on the conversations about expanding to 24. The SEC and the Big Ten, they have to agree for any format change to become official. That's the actual rule. So this isn't posturing by any chance, by any sense of the word. I mean, this is real leverage here for the SEC. And they have previously favored a 16-team model with five automatic bids for the five highest-ranked conference champions and 11 at-large berths. And 24 is a pretty significant jump from 16. And you can also understand why the SEC, which has spent the better part of two decades building the most powerful brand in the sport, you understand why they're not eager to open the door wider when the current system has actually been really good to them, even if it hasn't produced a national championship in the last three seasons. But here's the argument that Jim Phillips is making, and it's not a bad one. He said, if you're trying to ask the presidents and the chancellors and the boards to keep investing in football programs at this level, and we just spent an entire segment talking about how much that investment costs, then those programs need to believe that they have a realistic shot at making the playoffs at the start of every season. Right now, with 12 teams and 138 FBS programs, just 9% of the FBS programs make the field in the playoff. 24 teams gets you to just over 17%. Closer to the roughly 19% that most NCAA postseason tournaments allow. So that's a real argument. That's not just an access argument. It's kind of a financial survival argument for programs that are being asked to spend like a professional franchise while having a 91% chance of being mathematically irrelevant by the time December rolls around. But let me tell you where this gets really complicated, because it's not just the SEC that's standing in the way. It's also coaches in the SEC. I mean, Steve Sarkisian kind of went, I don't want to say scorched earth, but I mean, he was very adamant in an interview with USA Today that college football playoff expansion is very spastic view and a bit of a knee-jerk reaction. And his actual proposal was to go back to four teams and add conference championship tournaments to generate TV inventory. Now, I want to be fair to Sarkisian here, because buried inside his criticism is one point that's genuinely worth talking about. And he said that the selection committee doesn't have the bandwidth to evaluate 24 teams properly. So the committee, they can't watch all these games. They see the media polls, the coaches' polls, they kind of copy them. So you got a 12-team playoff, and that means there are at least 30 teams that impact it. Not if all of a sudden you go to 24 teams, you're asking the committee to watch 40, maybe 50 teams a week. And that's a very, very fair point. Selection committee is already producing results that some people already strongly disagree with, that are difficult to explain, and that appear by poll rankings that the committee is explicitly supposed to supersede. So you add 12 more teams to evaluate. It does not make the problem smaller. It actually makes it's significantly larger. But here's where I'm curious with Sarkisian's viewpoint. His solution is to go back to four teams. It's nostalgic in some ways, right? The four-team era had its own transparency issues. The four-team era produced years in which the entire sport spent October and November debating whether a one-loss SEC team deserved to jump an undefeated G5 team. The four-team era gave us Baylor and TCU being in and then out, and then both were 11-1, both getting left out back in 2014. Florida State was in, they got bumped out. So the four-team era didn't necessarily have all the solutions. But if you look at the idea of having a conference tournament built into the four-team playoff, where if you win the SEC conference tournament, the SEC gets to keep all that tournament revenue, and they also get to send their champion to a four-team playoff, I could potentially get on board with that. But at that point, how many teams make the SEC tournament or the Big Ten tournament? And should it be easier for the ACC, which might have three contenders or two contenders in a given year, their path to get into the Final Four would be a lot easier than that of the Big Ten or the SEC. So that to me is a hard one to kind of stomach and to get on board with. So where does this actually land? Like, my read is this. The conference coalition of the Big Ten, the ACC, and the Big 12, it's pretty real, right? You can tell that there's some coalescing going on. It's building towards something. And that Greg Sankey, the SEC commissioner, he's not going to necessarily bow to a public pressure campaign. That's not really how he operates. Why would he? The SEC has more leverage in this negotiation than probably any other party at the table. And they probably know that as well. So what this actually comes down to, is it a little bit about broadcast rights? Is that a part of it as well? Because Jim Phillips said this directly. He has said that ESPN really wants the playoffs to stay at 12, maybe 14, a hard ceiling of 16 potentially. And right now ESPN owns exclusive rights to the 12-team playoff. And ESPN knows that a 24-team playoff would potentially bring in other partners. Maybe. It's an assumption. I think it's a fair assumption at this point. The traditions.
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2: 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One, two, three.
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0: Now we want to get into the mailbag, and we always appreciate those of you that have submitted questions. You can do so on the ESPN YouTube channel. just leave it in the comment section. We'll get to it. We see them. We react to them. 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

0: on both Instagram and on Twitter. Let's start with Travis in Michigan. How are you going to leave off Jordan Marshall from your top 10 and honorable mentions running back category? Now, Travis, I hear you, and I want to be straight with you. Jordan Marshall had a genuinely fantastic season in 25. He had 150 carries for 936 yards, 10 touchdowns, and averaged 6.2 yards a carry. He very rarely lost yardage. Like, he is the undisputed lead back in Ann Arbor heading into the 26 season. But here's the argument against him. And it's not really the comparison against the guys that are in the top 10 or what league they play in and whatever it might be. It's the guy who was the starter in front of him. It's Justice Haynes, who last year in the same offense, behind the same offensive line, in the same system, went for 857, 10 touchdowns, and 7.1 yards per carry in just seven games before that injury ended his season. Marshall ranked 27th nationally in yards per carry last year. Haynes, before he went down, was on pace to lap that number. Now, this doesn't necessarily discredit Marshall. It just shows you that Haynes is in the honorable mention. Marshall is just left out. It also tells me that the production that Marshall put up was at least partially a function of the environment he was in. And the honest question leading into 26 is whether or not he can be that every down guy. And I happen to believe he really will be. Then there's also the passing game situation as well. He caught just 9 passes last year. Almost every back in our top 10 is a legitimate threat catching the ball out of the backfield. They can hurt you on screens and swings and maybe find an isolation or two on third down. And that dimension of Marshall's game, it's not that it's not in there. It's just we haven't seen it just yet. And in a modern offense, that you want to use that running back as a real chess piece on every down, that it could become a real limitation. So we'll see what the offense looks like this year, and maybe his role will grow significantly. And is it fair that Marshall was left out? Probably not entirely. Like, Travis, I'll give you this. He probably belongs on the honorable mentions. Like, he probably does. Right? That's a correction I am willing to make right now on the air. Jordan Marshall, honorable mention in Michigan. Now, if he takes a step forward, maybe as a receiver, produces at or above what Haynes was doing in the system last year, we could be having a very different conversation in November. Let's go next to Josh in Oregon. He writes, how come you don't have any running back from Oregon in your top 10 list or honorable mentions list? Is it because the running back room is just that deep in Eugene, or do you not think that they are that good? Josh, the honest answer is probably a little simpler than you might expect. It's not that we don't think they're really, really good. We know that. It's that we don't know which one of the two is going to be the down in, down out guy. Because you look last year as true freshmen, Davison and De'Aaron Hill, they combined for over 1,300 yards and 20 touchdowns. You look at their grades, they were across the board excellent. I mean, among the best freshman backs in the entire country. But those are not necessarily honorable mention numbers kind of in a vacuum. The list is built around one central question. Who is going to lead the Ducks in rushing next year? And in Oregon right now, nobody can really answer that with certainty. Both these guys are competing for a similar role, right? The coaching staff came out of spring telling everybody they're watching for both of those guys to develop as every down backs. That's not a knock on either player. It's just the reality that until one of them separates as the featured back, you can't assign a projected workload, which means you can't really project a stat line, which means you can't really justify a ranking in the top 10 right now, or maybe even the honorable mention category, because most of the guys that we went with throughout were kind of bell cow guys, or at least proven to be a bell cow guy at some point or another. Then there's the question about the offensive line. And you look at some of the stars that were lost in the NFL last year, you lose a couple tackles, you lose your right guard. Then the spring game, there's a little uncertainty along the front. And we know the running back ceiling, it's not just about how good he is, it's about what's around him as well. And right now, the answer to what is in front of either Davison or Hill in 26, we're still trying to figure that out. So when one of these two separates from the other and we get clarity on what the offensive line looks like in August, I think this conversation will change drastically. And by November, Josh, you might be sending me a very different message, and I'm ready for it. So keep it locked in here on Always College Football. As a starting point, is not the finish line. We look forward to reevaluating these rankings as the season goes along. Let's go next to Jack in Tennessee. And Jack writes, the last two drafts, the SEC has not had a running back taken before the first fourth round. You have to go back to the 2004 draft to find the last time it happened let alone 2 years in a row. But in your top 10 running back show, you had 8 listed in the top 25. Does this mean the SEC is the conference for running backs in 26? And will all the talent help someone in the conference break the national title drought? All right, a lot to unpack there, right? Jack, so I want to first engage with this question seriously because the underlying tension here is real and it's worth talking about. First, let's give some nuance to the draft history claim. Okay, in 2025, the highest drafted running back from the SEC school at the time of the draft was Dylan Sampson of Tennessee. He went in the 4th round. But if you rewind back a couple rounds before Quinshon Judkins, he was a 2nd round pick to Cleveland, but he was drafted out of Ohio State, where he transferred before his final season. He ran for over 2,700 yards and 31 touchdowns at Ole Miss. So his production is a little bit of an SEC product, but his draft slot was as a Big Ten player. And that's real ambiguity that's probably worth noting. Right. In the 2026 draft, the highest drafted SEC running back was Jam Miller of Alabama. He was picked 245 in the 7th round. The overall highest drafted running back in 2026 was Jeremiah Love of Notre Dame. He went 3rd overall, the highest running back taken since Saquon back in 2018. So the patterns are real. It's totally real. But what does that mean that the position and is it maybe in decline in the conference? I don't necessarily think so. What it means is that the best running backs over this stretch have either transferred out before their draft year, are still in school, or have been maybe running behind some offensive lines that have not given them those clean entry points to demonstrate elite NFL caliber productivity. The talent's there, though. And you're right. Our top 10 and our honorable mentions, they were loaded with SEC running backs this year. Ahmad Hardy is the number one running back in the country, in my opinion, heading into the season this year. Kewon Lacy went for nearly 1,600 rushing yards and 24 touchdowns at Ole Miss. Jaden Baugh was incredible for the Florida Gators last year and has become one of the more unstoppable short yardage backs in the conference. So will that necessarily translate, to answer your final question, to a national championship? Well, that's a harder question. And if we're going to answer it properly, we need to understand why the SEC hasn't won a national title in the last 3 years. Because not just one thing, it's kind of a stack of things that all kind of landed at the same time. You start with the most obvious one. Well, Nick Saban's not there because from 2007 to 2022, the SEC won 13 national championships. Well, 7 of those 13 were Alabama. Saban didn't just win games. He kind of set the standard that the entire conference kind of organized itself around. And when he left, that organizing principle kind of disappeared overnight. Now, Kalen DeBoer is a fantastic football coach, but he hasn't necessarily brought in the championships the same way Nick Saban has. Nobody will, not in today's day and age in college football. And if you look at where it's going, it's going to be tough. The second question is the quarterback spot. If you look across the SEC over the last few years and kind of count the programs that have had a super stable, elite quarterback situation that leads them into a playoff run. Well, Georgia has had probably the most stable spot in the country, right? And their quarterback play has been really good. Carson Beck, I thought, was good. I know he got criticized his final year at Georgia, but I thought he was good. Gunnar Stockton, good, right? You look at Texas last year, they get off to a 3-2 start, and Arch Manning was supposed to kind of take that number one team in the country, but he had some growing pains early in his tenure. You had guys that got hurt at times, but the quarterback play in the SEC, while good, it hasn't been crazy elite at times in the SEC the last few years. And you got to have elite level quarterback play, or you got to have an outrageously good roster around the quarterback to be able to justify a championship run right now. Because you look at JJ McCarthy, he wasn't elite necessarily, but look at the roster around him. Ohio State, Will Howard, he wasn't necessarily elite by himself, but look at the roster around him. Fernando Mendoza, he was elite, but he also had a great roster around him to make the case that the quarterback play there did elevate everyone else around him. So the other question is the offensive line. And the SEC in particular has been a little bit lackluster at the point of attack throughout all of last year. I mean, Alabama, Auburn, LSU, Texas, Oklahoma, South Carolina, those guys all struggled at times around the offensive line. And that's directly connected to a question we had a moment ago from Jack about the running back position. You can't have the best running backs in the country when you don't necessarily allow them to produce at an elite level when the offensive line isn't consistently opening up big holes in the biggest games? Yeah, Ahmad Hardy ran for 300 yards in a single game last year, but he also struggled against some of the best defenses that Missouri faced a little later in the year. And that's what an offensive line problem does to a running back. It turns a generational talent into a situational one the moment the defense kind of loads up and dares you to beat them through the air.
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0: And the fourth problem, I think, is the SEC schedule. I mean, the SEC is really brutal top to bottom. I mean, I think most people acknowledge that. But they did have five teams make the college football playoff last year, but none made to the national championship game. That's not like a coincidence. It's the consequence of a conference. They will have some, you're going to get beat up. You're going to get beat up for 3 months before the playoffs even starts. I mean, Georgia wins back-to-back SEC championships and can't get out of the quarterfinals. Texas goes 9-3, misses the playoff entirely. So the conference is really good that you can make the case that it might be cannibalizing itself just a little bit. So is the SEC the conference of running backs this upcoming year? Sure. Looks like it going into the season. But will running backs alone fix the national title drought? No. They need a quarterback that is on the way up the whole year. They need an offensive line that holds up from start to finish and they stay healthy. They also need a program to survive the conference schedule without losing some key pieces that matter most before the bracket even opens. But you know the running backs will be there. The rest of the equation is still very much the question. We go next to Mike in Miami. Who do you think is the all-around better football player, Jeremiah Smith or Malachi Toney? Mike, this answer might surprise many. The answer is Malachi Toney. I want to be very clear about what I'm saying because the answer requires a lot of context here. Jeremiah Smith is without question the best wide receiver in college football. Full stop, right? Not one of the best, not a Biletnikoff candidate. He's the best. No one's going to deny the reality of that situation. 163 career receptions, nearly 2,600 yards, more yards than anyone else in college football by over 200 yards, 27 touchdowns in just two seasons. The guy's 310 yards away from becoming Ohio State's all-time leading receiver. He might do it by game three of just his third year. That's insane. He also very well could be in the mix for the Heisman Trophy this year. We know that, which tells you everything you need to know about how the football world views him. And when you watch Jeremiah Smith play wide receiver, you're watching someone doing one thing at a level that almost nobody in the history of the sport has done at his age. I mean, he is a master, an absolute master of one craft, playing wide receiver. So when I say that Malachi Toney might be the better all-around football player, I'm not saying he's better than Jeremiah Smith at playing wide receiver. He is not. Nobody in college football is better than Jeremiah Smith. But what I'm saying is that Malachi Toney is a different kind of football player entirely. That's because he has to be. He doesn't have Jeremiah Smith's size. He does not have Jeremiah Smith's physical dominance at the catch point. He's just 5'11", 188. And that 5'11 might be a touch generous. Jeremiah Smith is built like a weapon, right? Just unbelievably put together. Malachi Toney is built kind of like a problem, right? He's got to find a way. No matter what, he's going to find a way. And last year as a true freshman, at a very young age of just 17 years old, he led the entire FBS in receptions with 109. He had over 1,200 yards receiving. He also had 113 rushing yards and a touchdown on the ground while completing 4 of 6 passes in the Wildcat for 82 and 2 touchdowns. He also contributed 300 punt return yards. He scored the only touchdown in Miami's CFP opener against A&M on a jet sweep. He also fumbled earlier in the game and bounced back remarkably. He has 10 catches for 122 against Indiana in the national championship. And none of that is even the most impressive thing about him. If you look back to his senior year of high school, he was American Heritage's starting quarterback when the starter actually had a season-ending injury in the state playoffs. Well, Toney steps in, throws for over 520 yards on 53 attempts as a high school starting quarterback, 8 touchdowns against just 1 interception. He led American Heritage to the state championship and was named the Florida High School Football Player of the Year. He decides to reclassify, enrolls early at Miami, and immediately became the best player on a team that went all the way to the national championship game. So when I say that Malachi Toney is a better all-around football player, that's a full picture. Jeremiah Smith is the undisputed best receiver in the sport, but Malachi Toney can run it, he can catch it, he can throw it, he can return it. And if Darian Mensah goes down this fall, Miami would likely line him up as their starting quarterback. So he doesn't necessarily need to dominate one dimension of the game. He can hurt you in every dimension of the game. Whereas if you look at Jeremiah Smith, he is the master of playing wide receiver at the college level. And in all likelihood, he'll be a master of playing wide receiver in the NFL as well. Malachi Toney is a jack of all trades, but and a master of none. And that's usually kind of treated as an insult. But when the jack of all trades is 18 years old and is already arguably the most electrifying player on the field in the national championship game, it's not an insult. It starts becoming maybe the most dangerous scouting report in college football. He can beat you in a million different ways. So pound for pound, well-rounded, multidimensional football player, Malachi Toney's the answer. However, if I need a wide receiver to win me the game, and I needed a wide receiver in college football over the last decade to win me a game, it's Jeremiah Smith, and it's Jeremiah Smith by a mile. We'll go next to Tim in Minnesota. Who came up with the, quote, greatest regular season in sports, end quote, line that we keep hearing about in college football? I have never heard it before, and now it's everywhere. It feels like it was pushed out by a marketing team, and a few select talking heads were told to run with it. Tim, you're not necessarily wrong, because this phrase exists in a zone between being genuinely true and also feeling as if it was constructed by people that need a slogan for a television package, right? The answer is this. I honestly don't know who said it first. What I do know is that the argument behind it has real merit. And in college football, every single regular season game from the very beginning of September, and in some cases, let's be real, the end of August, all the way through Thanksgiving week, or even the first week of December, can functionally eliminate a team from contention. A loss in week three could potentially follow a program the rest of the year. So the stakes per game are structurally higher than any other sport, because there's no best of seven. There's no 82 game schedule to absorb a bad night. There's not a wild card that can bail you out. So when Alabama plays Georgia in October, both programs know that a loss does not hurt. It's potentially season ending. And that's a real thing. And that's a genuinely unique thing. And the reason why people started calling it, quote, the greatest regular season in sports in the first place is because on some level it is true. But here's your concern, Tim, and I understand it, is that every time the sport expands the playoffs, it chips away exactly at that, right? We went from four teams to 12 teams, and the first thing that changed was the math. Suddenly, a two-loss team could not just survive, it could potentially win the national championship. And suddenly, coaches starting doing public calculus on whether a loss in September was truly fatal or just inconvenient. Suddenly, the existential weight of every October Saturday got a little bit lighter. And now we are potentially going to 24 teams. And if you can lose three games, maybe four, and still be in legitimate contention for a national title, then the do or die nature of the regular season does not necessarily disappear overnight, but it does erode a little bit, quietly, game by game, year by year. The moment a coach on the sideline in week six can look at a two-point deficit with 2 minutes left and think, you know, we can absorb this, instead of thinking, this cannot happen, that means you've kind of lost something that took 150 years to build. And you can't get it back by contracting the playoff once you've already taught 40 million fans to expect 24 teams to make the postseason. So the people in the same breath that are saying, well, the greatest regular season in sports, and they're also pushing for the 24-team expansion, they're kind of talking out of both sides of their mouth, in my opinion. So the marketing of the product, well, quietly dismantling what makes the product worth marketing. So you got to pick one or the other. You can either be a college football playoff expansionist and acknowledge that the regular season could potentially be watered down, or you could say, you know what? I like the regular season. I want to value the regular season above all else. Well, then you can't support expanding the regular season. You got to pick one and you have to commit to it, because you cannot have both in this scenario. We'll go next to Trevor in Atlanta. A lot of the same people saying 24 teams will be terrible were the same ones saying the 12 teams was a terrible idea. They were wrong. I'm still going to watch as many games as I can, and the cream always rises to the top. But my question is, do you have the same crystal ball that some people seem to have that says college football will be ruined if it expands to a 24-team playoff? Trevor, no, I do not have a crystal ball. Nobody does. And you are right that the doomsday crowd does probably have a bit of a credibility issue.
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0: the reaction you want, you need, and you love to get from me and Harry Douglas when it comes to Game 6 of the Western Conference Finals involving the Spurs and the Oklahoma City Thunder. 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
9: We live in a world where cars drive themselves. 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
2: I like it. Got a good ring to it.
1: It does. You just said moments ago, our radio audience just rejoined, that your moment of fulfillment that you tapped out on, right? That you, that was mixed reviews. Why do you think that was, John?
2: Well, I...

0: It's, and again, I'm speaking from my perspective. Please. And I am aware that everything I say is going to create chatter. And that's a good thing because, you know, hopefully people were interested. But there's no right way to please everyone when you're truly closing a way, closing a 23, 24-year-old journey where, you know, our fans have invited me into their living room 52 weeks a year, plus ancillary premium live events for 23, 24 years. The best you can do is do all you can. And honestly, that's where the moment of clarity and fulfillment came from, where it's like at the end of my physical journey in the WWE, after that last match, listening to the noise one final time, knowing that, man, I don't think I can't give another ounce. What a way to close that chapter. But it's not, it's a bold creative decision, just like the John Cena heel turn is a bold creative decision. It's, you're not going to please everyone. Our fans are very vocal and very involved, which is why I'm excited about the future of what's to come, where we can try to involve them more and hopefully crowning a champion of the John Cena Classic. But it's those moments where you do take a risk. You do travel outside the predictable norm, and that incites conversation, and you got to be ready for all angles of that.
1: What can you tell everybody about any latest on the classic that you just referred to, John?
0: Man, I can tell you I'm pumped, and I can tell you this is an idea from me, and I can also tell you that this is going to get a lot of chatter too, because the audience is kind of every which way but loose on this. Mm-hmm. I got the idea from that last event, that Saturday night's main event, where Gunther and I were the close of the show. But the idea for the open of the show and the way I wanted to promote it was, instead of doing, you know, a 90-minute tribute showing highlights and interviews of folks to essentially my career, there's no pay it forward there. So I chose to use the rest of the evening as showcasing marquee superstars as a way to get crowds in the building and keep them excited. You hear the music of your favorite superstar, that's great. And pair them up against the future of our business. Names like Sol Ruka, Javon Evans, certainly Obafemi, they all kind of debuted on our grand stage that night. And I thought the event went well. Not only was it well received by the audience, sans from my part the ending, which is okay because I'm the polarizing guy. I can bear the weight on my shoulders. When I promoted it, people enjoyed the idea. When we executed it, people enjoyed the event. And more importantly, the talent. It's not like the talent aren't excited for events, but the talent felt like they were part of something new, and that was really important. So I got the idea from there, and then I kind of wanted to extend it a little bit more. I'm like, how can we involve the fan base? So that's where the fan vote came from. And then I tried to take it a little bit further and saying, like, man, if you're a talent and you go out and you actually tear the house down, but you're this close to winning and maybe you came up short, you still have the opportunity to be in the running to see if you won the fan vote enough to be crown champion.
1: I love it, man. And there's so many projects coming up for you.
0: It's busy this time of year.
1: Dude, it's so great. I mean, Netflix's little brother, Michelle Monahan and Eric Andre, both have appeared on this program. Actually, Eric's going to be on the show on the 9th of June. That's coming out June 26th on Netflix. Coyote versus Acme in theaters August 28th. I think that needs no explanation what that's going to be about. The Apple original film Matchbox coming up. The movie and October 9th, but you are here today to talk about something called DB. What is that, John?
0: So it's the real condition is Demodex blepharitis, abbreviated as DB, and I guess easily communicated as eye mites. And Demodex blepharitis is when you kind of get overrun by eye mites, and I have this happen. And basically, it's when your eyes get itchy, they get red, and you get like crusties when you wake up, especially I did. My vision is going, I like you, have a set of readers, and I always have them handy. Wow, the phone looks so much better with that, but I'll take them off. And my vision was going, but I had these ancillary symptoms, and I just pawned it off to old age. All right, vision's the first thing to go. This is kind of my life now, but I read a ton, I'm on camera a lot, and when you're on camera with these like bloodshot eyes and you're always itching your eyes and you have crusties and stuff, it just wasn't any good. I finally went to an eye doctor because I stopped being able to see driving at night, and like I was reading pages three times over. So I knew my sight was going, and he sure enough said, yeah, we're just going to get you low prescription readers, and also you have Demodex blepharitis. I'm like, say what? And it's pretty much when you get overrun by eye mites. And thank goodness, I'm very grateful for the partnerships I have, and this partnership with Tarsus is no different, because Tarsus is the only FDA-approved treatment for DB. And before, they had to do all this stuff, like throw salt water in your eyes, take your eyelashes out one by one. This is just a simple eye drop. And for me, 6 weeks twice a day, my symptoms are greatly reduced. So I went in basically thinking that, I just needed a pair of readers. But because I self-diagnosed, it was so late to the party, man, was I happy to know that there was treatment. And I'm very proud of the partnership with Tarsus, because we're spreading the word to try to get people out there like me. There's 25 million people that suffer with DB, and this is truly a way to get some real relief from the symptoms.
1: XDEMVY.com for more information on this.
0: Look at you, man. You are a pro.
1: Come on.
0: You're doing my job over there.
1: No, you know what? Again, it's tag team.
0: I appreciate
1: you. Just tag me in. I tagged you in.
0: I really do appreciate it. Thank you so much.
1: Come on. No, it's something I did not know, to be honest with you, existed before you and I just started talking. And
0: I value the partnerships that I have a lot. And this is no different than, I had a partnership a while back as an advocate for sunscreen. And I was an unlikely candidate until they found out, I've had four or five spots removed that are cancerous because I was an idiot and didn't use sunscreen. I'm very open about the fact that I've had a hair transplant. And this is just another line of a condition that I've had that I was like, man, I'm never getting rid of this. And then you find a solve and you're like, I think more people should know about this. And right along the same time as that happens, the company who produces the solve was like, we need a reliable voice to help grow the reach of our brand. So again, this is serendipitous for me, and it's something I believe in because I've suffered from it, and I suffer from it no longer.
1: John Cena here on the Rich Eisen Show. All right, I would like to jump into a couple of films of yours, sir. I mentioned LeBron before. Were you on the set at all? I know you weren't in any of the scenes with him in Trainwreck. No kidding.
0: I wasn't lucky enough. I wish I had been.
1: Because, I just remember seeing that movie in the theater, and I'm like, okay, I love Amy Schumer. Good Lord, who doesn't? But the two funniest people in the, and Bill Hader, my gosh, two funniest people in the movie were LeBron and John Cena.
0: Train was loaded. They really
1: were loaded. I know.
0: All out of that one. That was a very funny movie. I was very grateful to be put around a lot of funny folks and allowed to just kind of take some risks again.
1: You sure did take some risks in Trainwreck, John.
0: That kind of was the I can't believe I'm saying this. That was very much the second opportunity I had in the movie business. I often talk about how my heart was elsewhere, trying to campaign for WWE Studios. The reason I was so involved in that is because I wanted to draw more people to WWE. Mm-hmm. And you could see, I did the best I could, but as a young 20-something going from arena to arena with 10,000-plus people chanting your name every night, I wanted to be there. I didn't want to be on a patient, quiet movie set waiting for 8 hours while we try to blow something up. It's crazy. The Trainwreck was very much like a reintroduction to what I could do and how I looked at movies in general. And that was also the first time that I really got to poke fun at myself and take some comedic risks. And everybody kind of took notice. I'm very grateful for
1: it. No doubt about it. Was that scene in the movie theater, were you ad-libbing those lines? Those all on the page?
0: So working with Judd Apatow first is great because he discovers a lot of material. So there's a lot of ad-libs there. And then, like I said, you get, put around all these comedians who are really funny and can go with you. You do a few takes, you get what's on the page, and then you kind of explore whatever you want to. So just going back and forth with some hecklers in the movie theater is what do you see?
1: I mean, it's tough to talk about on this program right now because of what you said was so not safe for work.
0: I mean, this is Disney, dog. This is ESPN Disney, so we can't do that.
1: No, I know.
0: I mean, check it out, though, if you want to.
1: I mean, so were any of those in your, like, was one of them in particular just one that you took a dart throw on?
0: Honestly, there was a Mark Wahlberg joke in there where the guy called me Mark Wahlberg unsolicited. And before I had heard someone in passing say, because like it's weird, we're all from New England and like me, Mark Wahlberg, Matt Damon kind of share some weird similarities, not doppelgangers of each other, but we're all from there. We kind of all, I don't know, make of that what you want. But I had been called Mark Wahlberg before. And I responded to that criticism of like, man, I look like Mark Wahlberg, ate Mark Wahlberg. And that was the one thing this dude, I mean, he just teed me up with like, man, you look like Mark Wahlberg. And I just had that in my back pocket. And then to the credit of that, Mark actually saw that. And it was his idea to cast me as the rival to him in Daddy's Home, which eventually I came back to do Daddy's Home too. So, I mean, you never know. Like, you never know who's going to see what you're going to do and how it's going to resonate. And what a good sport for, you know, taking that joke and running with it. And, you know, I got to be around Mark and Will Ferrell and, you know, so many other gifted performers in Daddy's Home and Daddy's Home 2 as well. So
1: thank you so much, John Cena. You're the man. Let's do this.
0: Thank you, Rich. Appreciate it.
1: Thank you.
2: Appreciate you, brother.
1: The great John Cena right here on the Rich Eisen Show. There he goes. That's all.
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0: This is the best of the Rich Eisen Show on ESPN Radio. I have Kenny Chesney here on the Rich Eisen Show. Our radio audience has just returned. We're just chopping it up. Heart Life Music is Kenny Chesney's new book. Go get it where all books are sold. It debuted at number one on the New York Times bestseller list. Kenny is here in person on the show, here in studio. What's the one story you're telling in this book that you kind of forgot and your co-author, Holly Gleason, pulled it out of you?
1: That I forgot?
0: Yeah, that you're like, I've kind of forgot that story, but I love telling that story.
1: Oh, wow. I don't know. It's
0: you remembered all of them. That's all
1: good. Well, no, I think that there was, you know, especially when you're talking about heroes.
0: Yeah.
1: And when you're looking back, there's these moments that happen in your life when you're younger.
0: Yeah.
1: That in the moment that you don't realize, you didn't see them as big deals at all.
0: Okay.
1: But when you get older and yes, you look back and see how it affected your life and
0: maybe
1: set you on a path that you didn't even know you were on at the time. And that was like me as a child going to see concerts and I didn't really realize at the time that there was this thing inside of me that was burning that I didn't know what it was.
0: Mm-hmm.
1: And that was called the dream of it all, you know? And I wanted to play second base for the Boston Red Sox. I wanted to be Dustin Pedroia.
2: Yes.
1: Right? That's what I wanted.
2: We need you right now.
1: Yeah, they got rid of everybody.
2: Yeah, no, we need you.
1: Yeah, so my friend Kevin Millar, I want him to be the next manager of the Boston Red Sox, and I want to be the bench coach. But anyway, what was I talking about?
0: You're talking about a life-changing situation where you felt it in your gut, and then you got on Dustin Pedroia, and here we are.
1: Right, but see, I wanted to play sports.
0: Yes.
1: And I thought when I was a freshman in high school that I was going to do that because I was this size.
0: Mm-hmm.
1: When I was 15. and then the next year, my sophomore year, I was still this size.
0: Yeah. Yeah.
1: And then all of a sudden, I knew that whatever you believe in up there had different plans for me.
0: Mm-hmm.
1: But I didn't know at the time. You know, I talk about this in the book, about all these different things that happened to us that set us on a path that we don't even know what that... We know it's the dream, but we don't know what the dream is.
0: Yes.
1: And that was me growing up in East Tennessee. And that's what I felt like a lot of Heart Life Music was about just the dream of it all.
0: Mm-hmm.
1: And again, not to use a sports analogy again, but...
0: Please.
1: But to be a part of something bigger than yourself, that is what's happened to me. And that's one of the biggest gifts that's been given to me is the gift of creativity. But to also have people with you and around you and out there on the road with you that truly celebrate what's happened to us. And we're a part of something together. I mean, yes, it's me singing and it's me on the road. It's my name on there. But I have a group of people that celebrate what happened to us. And I love that.
0: I feel the same way about everybody around here, by the way.
1: Yeah, it's
0: not to say I'm the Kenny Chesney of sports, you know, entertainment and all that sort of radio and TV. But we celebrate what we do here every day. Every day. And, you know, this show was almost dead 5 years ago, six years ago. And we all banded together and, you know, here we are together. And I feel the same exact way.
1: Yeah, you're a part of something.
0: With them.
1: Yeah.
0: So I totally can relate to what you're saying. Also with that, when I was, you know, in not high school, but kind of middle school, I realized I couldn't hit the curveball.
1: Yeah.
0: I couldn't make the jump shot.
1: And I couldn't throw one.
0: And I better start talking about it for a living, you know? So I can kind of relate to that sensibility too. So when you're, I kind of feel it's weird. Like you've written have you written a memoir with, you know,
1: no
0: time left to go here? Is that what this is? Or you it's basically a message here.
1: A snapshot.
0: Okay.
1: Of how I did it and where I'm at in my life. It's not a memoir.
0: Okay.
1: It's just postcards from my soul, I like to say. There's my love of music, family, the journey, sports, and just the dream of it all.

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2: And it's another first for the young San Antonio Spurs, their first elimination game victory, down to their last loss. 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

0: 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I'm Q Myers, Studio Q, Las Vegas, Nevada. He's Emmett Golden, Studio Car, Cleveland, Ohio. What is going on? How are you doing this show from your vehicle? Bro.
1: So listen, for whatever reason, there wasn't a storm or anything, but we had a power outage. And it's our side of the street, too. Now, across the street, everybody has lights. Our side of the street, power outage. Well, I bought a hotspot just in case something like this ever happens. And I've done shows off of it before.
0: Right.
1: Typically, I do them still in my basement or maybe the second floor of my home. Well, for whatever reason, I wasn't getting reception in the house. So I had to come outside. I got in my car. And we've been rocking, so, hey, man, the show must go on. You know what I'm saying?
0: Hey, that is dedication right there, brother. Emmett Golden coming to you live from the car, sounding crystal clear. We definitely appreciate that, and you're right. The
1: Studio
0: show
1: Honda
0: must go on. That is awesome. So if you want to be a part of the studio audience, all you got to do is drive by Emmett's house.
1: That's right. You'll see my car. It's the only thing lit up.
0: Don't identify yourself, because, you know, there's some Shador fans out there that might be looking for you.
1: So you
0: know
1: what? Let me hit the lights.
0: Yeah, exactly. Go on and stay on the low, man. Stay on the low. But, yeah, thank you so much for your dedication to this fine program we call Game Night here on ESPN Radio. And the San Antonio Spurs, they had some dedication in this Game 6. They've been in a situation before when they've been down in a series, and they always bounce back, and they did that again, forcing the Game 7. Emmett, we were on Game Night last night talking about what they needed to do. We said Wemby had to be aggressive and Harper had to be aggressive. Check and check. They both were aggressive, and they got that victory.
1: Yeah, Wemby came out, you know, ready to go. Yep. Ready to go. He hit back-to-back threes, and the crowd went crazy. And, you know, for a second there, I was like, are they going to run away with it? And they didn't for a while.
0: Right.
1: You know, it seemed like in the first half, every time they went on a run, that the Thunder seemed to get back in it. And at halftime, what was it, 7-point game? I'm like, okay, you know, this is still a ball game. The Thunder scored 13 points.
0: Yes.
1: In the third quarter, San Antonio dropped 32, and it was a wrap on the Game 7.
0: And this is not a dig at you at all. This is actually a dig at everyone who used to play the Warriors when the Warriors were a dominant team. It'd be that third quarter.
1: Yeah, right? Oh, absolutely, yeah.
0: That third quarter that the Warriors used to the blitz everybody, and that basically was when game set match was. That's what the Spurs did. And OKC's done that before. OKC has had those moments.
1: Right.
0: We've seen the Knicks have those moments. Those really good teams, they have that third quarter. They come out of that locker room. The Bulls used to do it back in the day, right? Just come out of that locker room, and, again, they would say game set match right there. They score 32 to OKC's 13, and you knew it was lights out after that. Wemby ends up with 28. Talked about Harper. He ended up with 18. And the good thing about this for Wemby, he only played 28 minutes. So as tired as he's been looking, and he looked in game number 5, he really played light minutes, I would say, for him, knowing that this guy's got to do so much heavy lifting. So he should be, I want to say, fresh. He'll be better than he has been, I think, coming up in Game 7.
1: Well, the only thing about that is everybody for the Thunder should be rested, too, because
0: true,
1: they didn't play a ton of minutes either.
0: No.
1: SGA played 28. He led everybody. I know the Thunder are just going to throw this game in the trash.
0: Oh,
1: but,
0: yeah,
1: man. Well, I mean, just nothing but respect for the Spurs, because I fully expected the Thunder, being the championship team, you know, they won it last year, to be able to end this tonight in the Thunder. And once that crowd got into it, man, it was rocking, and it was going to be tough for the Thunder, and they weren't able to get it done.
0: No, they weren't. And this is something that I think we all anticipated when, you know, first of all, we wanted this series. We wanted OKC and San Antonio for this very reason. Then when we got it, we said, yeah, I can see this bad boy going 7, just the way that game 1 started. And so here we are. We get our wish. It is going to go 7. But the only reason I bring up the rest that Wemby got is because he's been looking fatigued, right?
1: Yeah.
0: When he has a big game and then he comes back the next game, he looks fatigued. OKC looks fine. They've been there, done that. They haven't been a team that looks like that they're dog tired. But Wemby, he's been pushed. And I feel like that at least him only playing 28 minutes is going to help him. And probably help us have a really good Game 7, at least being able to observe it, listen to it, and see how the bad boy plays out, punching their ticket to the NBA Finals. The Spurs, they force a Game 7. We'll hear from players and coaches here on Game Night on ESPN Radio and the all-new ESPN app.
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8: Amber and Ian. 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We can't get people to agree whether the sky is damn blue or not when it comes to college athletics.
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0: Center. We are off to Game 7. I'm Q Myers. San Antonio defended their home court, knotted up the Western Conference Finals at 3 games apiece after defeating OKC 118-86. That's Spurs' largest playoff win in team history when facing elimination. Wemby had 28 points in 28 minutes, go along with 10 rebounds, while Dylan Harper had 18 points in 22 minutes coming in off the bench. For Oklahoma City, Shai Gilgeous-Alexander, he only had 15 points on the night. Game 7 is Saturday night in OKC, with the broadcast starting at 7:30 Eastern Time. Also in the NBA, Knicks center Mitchell Robinson has suffered a broken right pinky finger ahead of the NBA Finals. Sources told ESPN's Shams Charania on Thursday there's no timetable for Robinson's return. He's averaging just over 5 points and just over 5 rebounds in 14 minutes in the playoffs with his role off the bench, and someone who also could fill in when the big man, the big cat, Karl Anthony Towns, gets in foul trouble. New York will play the winner of OKC versus San Antonio, the conference final in the NBA Finals, which tips off on Wednesday. And there's a battle brewing in the Lone Star State after Texas coach Steve Sarkisian made headlines by torching Texas Tech's strength of schedule. Red Raiders coach Joey McGuire shot back with an open invitation for the Horns to pay a visit to Lubbock. He said, I quote, "We'd love to play Texas," offering to buy out games against Texas State and Abilene Christian to make room on both teams' schedules. For more scores and analysis, check out ESPN.com and all new ESPN app. Coming up, more game night with Emmett Golden live from his car and me, Q Myers, here on ESPN Radio on the all new ESPN app.
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2: Antonio has it. Johnson to Castle, right wing. Stephon puts it on the deck. Drives inside the arc. No look at the rim where Wemby, with one big hand, throws it down.
3: Wemby was looking right at us, and he pointed skyward. Steph Castle saw it and looked the other way. Great nonverbal communication by the two youngsters.

0: 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He's Emmett Golden. I'm Q Myers. And Emmett, the more I look at you, I can't help but laugh. I'm not laughing at you. I'm laughing with you.
1: I can't help but laugh either. Dig this. I'm sitting here during a commercial break. I felt like I heard something like mess with the handle of my car. So I locked the doors because I'm sitting in the, for people that don't know, again, I have power outage at my house. And the only way I could get reception on my hotspot was to sit in my car and do the show. So since I have the light from the screen from my laptop on, I can't see out the windows. It's like all pitch black. So I was like, man, let me lock these doors just in case somebody roll up on me.
0: I'll tell you what, I saw you pull out your flashlight and all I could think of is that you were trying to investigate something. I was like, look at him and trying to investigate the scene of a crime scene or something. Like, yeah, you are doing the most, but you're doing the most at a really high level. And we do appreciate it here at game night on ESPN Radio. We want to hear from you. What are your thoughts now that we know there is a game seven? You can always hit us up at 888-SAY-ESPN, 888-729-3776. And if you feel the need to call and comment on Emmett doing the show from the car, you can do that as well. But look, we have a game seven. We love a game seven. Our guy Cam, who produces this show early in the week, he hit us on the text line and said, game seven is going to be epic, right? He was already ready for it. So let us know how you're feeling about it. We're excited. We're pumped up. Saturday night, it goes down with coverage beginning at 7:30 on ESPN Radio and the ESPN app. 118-91, Emmett, Spurs' largest playoff win in team history when facing elimination. We knew that they have had that bounce back in the postseason. Whenever they lose and they get behind, they bounce right back, but they had never been in an elimination game. I was really impressed with the way that they came out at home with the aggressiveness. Mitch Johnson, their head coach, said after game five, Wemby can't be the guy he was tonight. He's got to be better. And not only was he better, he was way more efficient, way more aggressive, and his teammates followed suit.
1: Yeah, I was fully expecting the Spurs to come out, throw the first punch. Remember, up 15-0.
0: Yeah.
1: You know, I was thinking that's what we're going to see, and then the Thunder will finally settle things down, and they will kind of, in a war of attrition, win game six. Boy, was I wrong, because every time it seemed like the Thunder had settled things down and started making some hay. I will say this. I felt like that was always when Wemby sat down.
0: Yeah, oh, yeah,
1: you know,
0: of course.
1: When Wemby was out there, they kept pushing the lead up. He'd sit down, the Thunder get back in it. But, man, fair play and big salute to the Spurs, because they never let it get too close.
0: No, they didn't. And Wemby, again, didn't have to go and play 40 minutes. He was able to get it done in 28 minutes. The Spurs obviously extended the lead and won big time, 118-91, forcing that game seven. So what was it that, you know, the Spurs were thinking? What was said in the locker room? How was Miss Johnson looking at this team before the game? Let's go back to San Antonio from the Spurs head coach.
2: Mitch, what was the biggest difference you saw tonight in Wemby from game five tonight?
3: I would say his overall activity, and that probably, from my perspective, was just from his will and intent on leaving his imprints on the game.
2: And with Dylan, how close was he? I know he's still hurting, but how close was he to having his typical kind of performance tonight?
3: When he switched on mentally and aggressive, he's pretty damn good. He's got all the talent in the world, makeup to do whatever he wants, so he is capable of those nights when he's in the right place between the ears. He's a 20-year-old kid in the conference finals playing against a defending champ, so he's not 100% healthy, and he's doing a hell of a job. So I'd say he's probably strained mentally, emotionally, and physically.
4: You mentioned the word will when it came to Vic. I'm not sure if you've seen anything different from him, but what have you learned about him during this run and his focus on ultimately the end goal?
3: Just a desire to meet the moment. He's not always perfect, and we got to help him at times. Obviously, he's 22 years old, but his passion and desire for being right where he is and at the forefront of it all, and to take the responsibility and the role and the burden of what he does, I don't know what else to say. He is comfortable with that, regardless of the outcome and what that may look like. And I think that's maybe his biggest growth this year, of not waiting for it to be perfect or necessarily to know what to do all the time, but attack the moment and have the right approach and live with the results.
5: Coach, what did you see from Carter Bryant defensively tonight, and what can you say about his intensity overall and how much he likes to be coached hard?
3: Yeah, Carter, you know, there's much to do with what happened a couple games ago, I know, and the visual of it. Carter has been as coachable as anybody. At times, he probably is trying to do the right thing too much, and I think that's where, at times, the urgency and the competitiveness of myself comes out, because I just want that kid to play fast and aggressive. He has as good of raw instincts, and when he plays free and allows his instincts to follow his athleticism and aggressiveness, good things happen. And when he can be disciplined a little bit on top of it, it's fun to watch.
6: Hey, Mitch, over to your right. I know oftentimes players say they try to approach each game the same way, but with the weight of Game 7 as their coach, how will you help them kind of balance those emotions and their presence of being where their feet are going into Game 7?
3: Like we have all year. I know there'll be a lot of added attention, a lot of eyes watching. It'll be a hostile environment, but we've been saying this for a long time. We've had a lot of firsts. This one will be a little bit more important or higher stakes than all the others. That's the goal, is you keep playing and the season gets longer.
7: Coach, this Saturday in OKC, it's do or die for you guys. What is the first thing that comes to your mind when you think about Game 7?
3: Tonight was do or die, and I think a lot of fans are going to be happy. They say that's the best line in sports, I believe. So we'll be prepared, take the next 40 hours or whatever it may be to try to get ready, get organized, and get ready to go into a hostile environment against the defending champs in the Western Conference Finals for a team that's done it multiple times and knows exactly what it takes. And I would expect to get their best punch. We're going to go in with our eyes wide open and expecting nothing less.
0: There you go. There you go. Miss Johnson, I like what he said there. He kind of reiterated Emmett in multiple ways that tonight was a must win. It was an elimination game, right? I mean, it was do or die. So that's how he had to treat this game, and that's obviously how they're going to treat Game 7.
1: And a big spot for him, too. You know, a young head coach, obviously with a great team, high expectations. And for him to have his guys ready for tonight was super impressive, was really, really impressive. So he even stepped up in a big, we've been talking about Wimby, and for understandable reasons, but we got to give Mitch some love, too.
0: Yeah, no doubt. I mean, at the end of the day, the players out there have to go out and execute on the court, right? And they found it in them to come out with all that aggressiveness. They found it in them to say, tonight's not going to be our last night. You're not going to win on our home court. We're protecting what we have here. That's what I respect, is that they knew that they were going to throw everything at the Thunder. And they did. And they came out. Wemby was way more aggressive than he was. He shot 15 shots in game number 5. He ended up with 21 shots, 10 for 21, 4 for 9 from three-point land. Like, think about this. He only made 4 buckets in game 5.
1: Yeah,
0: he hit 4 three-pointers, and he was at one point like 3 for 4, right? I mean, he started out setting a tone. It's something to be said about that guy that decides he's going to hit the court and set the tone, and then their defense starts clicking, right? I mean, everything starts working together. When one area is really going and you're starting to get lathered up, then all of a sudden, boom, the defense, and you start creating a couple turnovers, and you get some fast breaks, and you get some easy buckets. Next thing you know, you look up at the scoreboard, and it's 118-91. You're going to Game 7.
1: Yeah, all the things that I kind of were expected to happen never happened. Like, after Wemby hit a couple threes, I said, he's going to mess around and fall in love with the three, you know, and this is going to take him out of his hookup. Nope, no, he didn't. You know, he just kept right along rolling.
0: Yeah, we want to hear from you at 888-SAY-ESPN, 888-729-3776. He's Emmett Golden. I'm Q Myers. Let's go out to Arkansas. Tremaine's got something on the game. Tremaine, welcome to game night. What you got for us?
8: What's up, guys? I was going to say, man, I like that the Spurs got the W, but I don't know if we could trust those threes for Game 7, man. So, for me, I think the key to the series is that they kept the most effective person bottled up, and that's Caruso, man. Can't let him get the crowd going for Game 7. Got to keep that guy bottled up, because he's been the MVP of the Western Conference Finals.
0: Yeah, there's no doubt. Yeah. What a mic drop moment right there.
1: Yeah, my man said, that's how I feel. Bye. It's over with. It's over with.
0: He's not wrong about Caruso. Caruso, yeah. I mean, all attention is going to be on SGA, as it should when it comes to OKC. But, man, Caruso's been – he's been money, right? I mean, he's got Laker fans so hot. Like, how did we let that guy go, right? But tonight, 21 minutes and only 7 points. So,
1: I know.
0: They did. Oh, I can tell. You lost the bet. My bad. I didn't mean to bring up old stuff. But there you go. Just didn't have the performance that most people expected from that guy.
1: He didn't, but I don't think he will do that at home. You know, I don't expect him to only have 7 points in Oklahoma City. Now, will he have 30? That I ain't ready to go there.
0: Right.
1: But I do believe he will be a little more effective at home than he was tonight.
0: 888-SAY-ESPN, 888-729-3776. We definitely want to hear from you. Spurs win Game 6. They force a Game 7. That's what we love is Game 7. It'll be Saturday night. Coverage on ESPN Radio on the ESPN app that starts at 7:30 Eastern time. He's Emmett Golden. I'm Q Myers. Coming up next, we will hear from the back-to-back regular season MVP, Shai Gilgeous-Alexander. It's Game Night on ESPN Radio on the all-new ESPN app.
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takes the long sports hash shot, rejected by Wembanyama. Isaiah Joe came up with the loose ball but couldn't hit it at the horn. And the San Antonio Spurs used a 20-0 run in the third quarter, and they'll take a 26-point lead to the fourth.

0: Radio, and ladies and gentlemen, we have a game seven, the Spurs and OKC, just how we drew it up. 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He's Emmett Golden. I'm Q Myers. And yes, game seven, Saturday night, coverage on ESPN Radio and the ESPN app beginning at 7:30 Eastern time. And man, defensively, Wemby was doing it. The Spurs were making rotations. They were coming up with big plays. And, you know, SGA, you expect him, especially in an elimination type opportunity, Emmett, to be able to have a big game, knowing, okay, we can smell blood in the water. Let's go get him. Let's finish him. Let's put him out of their misery. He ends the night with 15 points.
1: Yeah. 6 of 18, 0 for 5 from behind the arc. Only got to the line, you know, he only shot 3 free throws. So it wasn't like he got the benefit of the whistle tonight, but he is the reigning defending MVP. So, you know, I'd put money on him if I had any left. You know,
0: he's going to bounce back, right?
1: Yeah.
0: You know, the one thing said, we spent a lot of time talking about this, and then we'll hear from Shea as he steps to the podium. OKC doesn't lose back-to-back games. Right. That was the one thing that we kept talking about a lot. You know, last night we kept saying it doesn't matter. It does matter, obviously, what happens in game six. The Spurs want to force a game seven. But now that they won game six, it doesn't matter unless they win game seven. Right. All they did is delay the inevitable. And the Thunder have almost felt comfortable. OK, we lost that one. We'll take that L. We'll be better from it. We don't think they could beat us twice in a row. That's going to be the big challenge now for the Spurs, is trying to find a way to get over that hump.
1: Yeah, and doing that on the road. I know they won game one, you know, on the road, but that was a long time ago. You know, that feels like 2 weeks ago at this point. Probably was 2 weeks ago. But it's going to be a lot harder to do that game seven. Mm-hmm. It's loud in, man, listen, that place was loud tonight.
0: Yeah.
1: It will be equally as loud at Oklahoma City because that's their culture. That is the environment, you know, and it's going to be tough to beat the reigning defending champs at home in a game seven.
0: Exactly. And a guy in Shea Gilgeous-Alexander who only had 15 points, he will not only have 15 points in game seven. Let's go to San Antonio and hear from the reigning MVP.
2: Shea, it seemed like you guys had things in kind of a manageable spot heading into halftime. What just felt off or not quite there in the third quarter?
3: Yeah, they just punched and we didn't punch back. They were the aggressors tonight from start to finish. They played harder than us, made more shots, were more aggressive, like we're in attack mode and we were on our heels. We, like you said, we kept it in a manageable spot, but the second half, it just blew out of proportion.
2: Jay, you guys get Dub back, but you know, I know he's probably limited minutes wise. What's it like just having him back on the court and trying to get him going heading into hopefully a game seven that he can play?
3: Yeah, it's good to have him back. We just got to find spots for him to play with, like you said, the limited time he's getting. But it's always good to have a guy like that back.
4: Shea, statistically, these last four games, this is as tough of a shooting funk as you've been in really since you've become a star. What do you think are the factors there, and how can you get back to your norm in game seven?
3: I'm not too sure, to be honest. A lot of the shots that I'm shooting, I've shot plenty of times before, and they feel good. They're just not going in. It's too late to abandon my work and abandon my game and who I am. This late in the season, I got to trust it and live or die by it.
4: You guys obviously haven't lost a lot in these playoffs, but when you have lost, you've been able to respond. Why do you think you guys have been able to respond as well as you have the losses?
3: Yeah, we're just a motivated group. And we accept the challenge ahead. Like, every game is going to present a different challenge. And obviously, when you lose, it hurts a little more, and there's a little bit extra motivation. And we tend to fight a little bit harder.
5: What's your comfort level knowing game seven's back at home?
3: Honestly, is anything can happen in a game seven. Like, it's win or go home. It being in your building is nice, but, like, It doesn't really mean anything. Like, you have to go out there and be the better basketball team or else your season's done, and that's what it comes down to. Now, it's going to be nice having our fans behind us and cheering us, but we got to go out there and be better, and if we're not better, our season will be over.
6: from you guys, similar to Game 6 in Denver last year, Game 6 in Indy, but you guys obviously came back from both of those series. Do you think about that at all and just how you responded from those Game 6s?
3: Not really. Like, this team is a new task, new challenge. Since the start of the series, it's about getting better after every game. We got to continue to do so if we want to give ourselves a chance to come out this series.
7: When I hear you say that, I mean, you guys obviously went through the ringer with a couple Game 7s last year, but do you feel like these Spurs, that they're the toughest challenge you guys have faced as a group so far?
3: I don't know. They're up there for sure. Indiana and Denver were pretty tough. Taking us to Game 7, probably the common denominator with those groups. But yeah, they're a very tough team, really good team, especially this late in the season, you're going to play teams of this caliber. It's no surprise. And yeah, when you're on a playoff run, you run into teams that are very good, especially when you get this late, and however many games it takes.
8: We talk so much about the other guys that are fighting through stuff, but how much mental and physical fatigue do you have, and how are you fighting through it?
3: Oh, I'm good. I'm ready to go. Biggest game of my career.
8: Is it the biggest game?
3: It's the next game, and if I lose, my season's over.
7: You've had games this series where you've taken Wemby out of the game, it feels like, and you've also had pretty explosive games from him, including this one. What are the differences what do you feel is the difference when you take him out of a game versus when he's able to assert himself into a game?
3: I think he's comfortable, and when he's comfortable, he's good, like really, really good, and he's had big nights. I probably wouldn't want to get into, like, scheming-wise, but, yeah, when he's in his comfort zone, he's a really good player.
0: Yeah, 100%. You know, he is Wemby when he is comfortable. He's extremely, extremely good. I will say, I did feel like it wasn't just SGA. It did feel like this was the first time I saw the Thunder, when they were down 14, try to hit a 14-point shot, if you know what I'm saying.
9: Yeah, yeah.
0: Like, they took some – I felt like they took some uncharacteristic shots at times, you know. So I will disagree with SGA on that. I do feel like once the league started getting really big, that they started getting desperate.
10: Yeah, I think that they really felt like they were going to find a way to come back, like they kind of relax and chill and realize that it's a long game. We're going to battle back. We're going to fight back. We always do. We're the, you know, defending champs. We've been there, done that. This is a young team. And I think they might have been waiting for the Spurs to start to struggle. And then that struggle never came, and they thought, oh, dang. Okay, right? Like, this is really happening. And then when they, you know, when the Spurs went on that 20-0 run, it's almost like it's like they had a lid on the rim. And that hasn't happened to OKC. We've seen that happen to other teams. We haven't seen that happen to OKC.
0: We haven't, you know, and I don't know if we'll see it happen again, but that was one, as I watched this game tonight, I was like, wow, that was a forced three.
10: Yeah.
0: And I feel like I don't see that from the Thunder, no matter what situation they're in. But

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2: Although San Antonio Spurs did it, and now we have a Game 7 on Saturday. 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
2: 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What do you think the reaction would be, Ian, if you said SGA is better than Kobe Bryant?
1: Oh, Lord. Amber and Ian. 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

0: Game 7. That is music to our ears. I'm Q Myers. San Antonio defended their home court, knotted up the Western Conference Finals at 3 games apiece after beating OKC 118-86, the Spurs' largest playoff win in team history when facing elimination. Wemby on the night had 28 points and 10 rebounds, while Dylan Harper had 18 points in 22 minutes coming off the bench. For Oklahoma City, SGA only had 15 points. Game 7 is coming up Saturday night in OKC. The broadcast starts at 7:30 p.m. on ESPN Radio and the all-new ESPN app. Also in the NBA, Knicks center Mitchell Robinson has suffered a broken right pinky finger ahead of the NBA Finals. Sources told ESPN Shams Charania on Thursday there is no timetable for Robinson's return. He's averaging just over 5 points and 5 rebounds and playing about 14 minutes per game in the playoffs. His role is coming off the bench and also being a fill-in when big man Karl Anthony Towns gets into foul trouble. And, of course, the Knicks are waiting on the winner of the Thunder and the Spurs Western Conference Finals, which that will happen on Saturday. Tip-off for the NBA Finals will be on Wednesday. And in college football, there is a battle brewing in the Lone Star State. Texas coach Steve Sarkisian made some headlines by torching Texas Tech's strength of schedule. Red Raiders head coach Joey McGuire shot back with an open invitation for the Horns to pay a visit to Lubbock when he said, "We would love to play Texas." Matter of fact, he offered to buy out games against Texas State and Abilene Christian to make room on the schedule for both programs. Steve Sarkisian, it's your move. For more scores and analysis, check out ESPN.com and the all-new ESPN app. Coming up, more game night with Emmett Golden from his car and me, Q Myers, here on ESPN Radio and the all-new ESPN app.
1: Coming up on the Friday edition of Unsportsmanlike with Chris Canty, Michelle Spellman, and me, Evan Cohen, the San Antonio Spurs stave off elimination by winning Game 6 at home. But will they have enough to win Game 7 on the road in OKC? It's Unsportsmanlike, 6 a.m. Eastern, right here on ESPN.

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2: And it's another first for the young San Antonio Spurs, their first elimination game victory, down to their last loss. 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
3: 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We will hear from the Oklahoma City Thunder's head coach, Mark Daigneault, on what's going to happen now in Game 7, what happened in Game 6. But we also want to hear from you at 888-SAY-ESPN, 888-729-3776. What is your thoughts now that we know there'll be a Game 7? What are your thoughts on what the Spurs were able to do to the Thunder in Game 6? Let's go out to Alabama and talk to Chance. Chance, welcome to Game Night. What you got for us, brother?
4: Yes, sir. Roll Tide. So I haven't been a huge NBA fan for I'm a huge football fan first, but when July 2016 happened, when KD joined the Warriors, I totally lost all interest in the NBA. But Wemby has brought me back, man. And my question to you is, like I said, I haven't been around for a while, so I'm just coming back. I hope it's not a stupid question, but from what I hear from guys like you, I don't think it's a dumb question. When it's all said and done, will Wemby go down as the greatest San Antonio Spur of all time, surpassing Tim Duncan?
3: Whoa, hey, that's rich. That's rich. Chance, yeah. Thanks for the call. Hey, by the way, Roll Tide. I like it. He hit us with the Roll Tide. I ain't mad at that at all.
5: He's already. You're an Alabama fan.
3: Hey, man, he's already good with me. But that's a rich question right there, Emmett.
5: It is. Look, he has the opportunity to. He's right. Got a long way to go, though. You know, I'm not going to say he can't or that he won't, but let's get a couple of rings. You know, and then we can start having that conversation.
3: He's got the tools, right? He's got the tools to be
5: potential.
3: One of the greatest of all time, but he's got to put in the work, right? This is just a step, right? This is not the step. This is just a step in a long line of steps for Wemby. But what we're seeing right now, Chance, is pretty amazing. It's awesome. I'm glad we're getting to witness it. Couple things, he's got to stay healthy, and he's got to continue to win. He's got to continue to win. And so it could start as early as this year. It might have to wait till next year. But we'll find out if he's going to be in the NBA Finals. And we'll find out Saturday night on ESPN Radio on the ESPN app with coverage beginning at 7:30 Eastern Time. Thanks so much for the call. Definitely appreciate you. And before we can crown the Spurs, they got to get through the defending champs. Emmett, they've got to get through the Thunder. The Thunder are going to be riled up. They're going to be amped up. They're going to be juiced up, whatever you want to call it. Whatever way that you want to, you know, form that sentence, they will be coming up Saturday night in Oklahoma City. What are your expectations? How do you think they set the tone like Wemby and the Spurs set the tone this evening?
5: I think it's similar because that place will be rocking. And the crowd, and that's an intelligent crowd, too. Mm-hmm. I'm not saying that San Antonio doesn't have one. But, you know, there are some crowds in pro sports, not even just basketball, that aren't always right on their job. They need some help. They need the PA announcer to start playing defense and stuff like that. That ain't happening at OKC. That crowd will be on 10 from the start, and I expect the Thunder to pull some energy from that. And I also expect, this is a young team, and obviously they prove they can win tough games. But the Spurs, lot on the line, hostile environment. I don't expect them to start hot right away because I think it's going to take them a few moments to realize it is, when it's all said and done, just a basketball game.
3: Right. Well, let's hear from the Thunder head coach Mark Daigneault on what went wrong in Game 6 and how they rebound in Game 7. Here he is.
6: What was kind of it like to be able to have J-Dub back? And what did you just experience, I guess, getting him back and getting him into the rotation?
7: Yeah, it was a unique situation. Ever since he got hurt, he's been
0: hell-bent on trying to get himself to this point. I give him a lot of credit. He's a big-time team guy. He's a big-time competitor. He's obviously not 100%. He didn't know what to expect. I didn't know what to expect. So it was a matter of getting him out there in kind of an insulated role and see what he could bring to the team. But again, he's an all-star player. He's an all-NBA player. That again, you know, this isn't, he hasn't done like a full return to play the way that he would if this was the regular season. And yet he just wants to do whatever he can to try to contribute whatever he can to the team. So I give him a lot of credit, you know, to get himself out there. He did the best he could. Certainly not the reason we lost. You know, we had a lot go wrong tonight, but it was great to have him back and back available.
7: Mark, you talked at different times this postseason about this group being pretty cognizant themselves of their history with game threes, and that you didn't even need to really step into that conversation in this postseason. But game six is a pretty similar history with this group. What makes this game so difficult to win, and why did you think they couldn't really correct that history tonight?
0: I don't know. You know, I think it's hard to win a playoff game, period, against anybody. It's hard to win a playoff game against a great team. It's hard to win a playoff game against a great team on the road. It's hard to win, you know, really any game six in that situation. So I don't know that it was necessarily anything, you know, we did wrong. I thought we were ready to play. I felt confident going into the game. And I felt confident, like I said, at halftime. You know, like it had the makings of a road win if we could be the team that threw the punch in the third. And they were the team that did that, which is why they won the game.
8: You talked before about when Dub comes back, he's just itching to get back out there. Can you kind of speak to what you've seen out of him these past few days in terms of that, but also how he's finding that balance between, you know, understanding when it's the right time rather than just rushing it?
0: I mean, he's been questionable for all these games, and he's warmed up, and, you know, he's been on the doorstep, and it's just a matter of how he feels before the game in combination with the people on our side. Like I said, you know, there's a lot of stakeholders in a situation like that. It's a very unique situation. Everybody was on the same page, understood, you know, how we wanted to handle it, and, you know, we handled the situation as best we could. But again, you know, I don't want any of the details of that to overshadow, like, what a big-time competitor this guy and a big-time team guy. You know, he's not waiting until he feels pristine. He just wants to be a part of it, just wants to help the team, and I give him a ton of credit for that.
9: Mark, following up on Joel's question, I mean, with the Game 6s, well, you won a Game 7 versus Denver versus Indiana. Is that sort of a positive that you can glean from this game, just knowing that you guys have bounced back from, you know, a bad Game 6 before?
0: Yeah, I mean, we've had a lot of experiences to this point. And the one thing that we've learned more than anything is, like, every game has a new life. Every game is earned, you know, if you want to win it. Game 7 will be no different. You know, this is obviously a quality opponent. We have to play obviously a lot better than we did tonight. And we understand that from a number of experiences. So, you know, we'll get off our feet tomorrow. We'll get some rest and recovery, learn from the tape, take the lessons from tonight that are relevant for Game 7, and be ready to go out there and throw our best punch.
10: Statistically, Shea's in as rough a shooting stretch as he's had really since he's emerged as a star. How much of that is the caliber of defense that he's facing? How much of that is make or miss? You know, what do you see as the factors of the funk that he's in, and how he maybe could bust out Game 7?
0: I thought I was pretty encouraged last game with the cracks we were able to get him, and obviously I don't think we were able to do that as well tonight. I'd never discredit the defense and the opponent. You know, there's always that. There are things I think we can do better. It's similar to what I was saying after game four. You know, like, we just, our global approach tonight relative to San Antonio's didn't give us the best chance offensively. And some of that was our defense. You know, we were taking the ball out of the net a lot tonight. Some of that was shot making early, but then there was some controllable stuff, especially in the third, that I thought could have helped us, you know, get out on the break, loosen up their defense a little bit more. So the two ends are connected, and the whole game's connected. It's not one guy, his shots, anything like that. You know, like, we all need to play better on both ends of the floor. If we do that, it'll put everybody at a better advantage.
3: There you go. There's the Thunder head coach, Mark Daigneault, talking about, you know, what went wrong. Not really, nothing went wrong. Shots just didn't go down. SGA wasn't really on his A game. He's not going to discredit the defense for that. The good thing, Emmett, if you know you're the Thunder, nobody's won two games in a row in this series. It's been back and forth, back and forth, back and forth. And, well, now it's your turn. It's your serve coming up on Saturday night. So you've got to feel good about your opportunity to advance to the NBA Finals, oh, by the way, in your house.
5: Yeah, and that's why I know we always talk about how insignificant the regular season is. 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You get to have your regular routine. And they have it. So they have everything going for them. They got the experience, too.
3: Yeah, the Spurs forced the Game 7, 118-91 victory in Game 6. So Game 7 will be Saturday night. 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He's Emmett Golden. I'm Q Myers. What did Wemby show us tonight? Can he carry that over? Back-to-back games. Can he get it done? We'll hear from the Spurs star yet next. Coming up here on Game Night on ESPN Radio.
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13: 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You got the ones that brought up 16 3 years ago. Now you're saying you never talked about 16? 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The state of college football right now is in pure anarchy. 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

0: starter of his own car. 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Yes, my man Emmett Golden is coming to you live from his car. Clearly, there's some power issues going on in Cleveland.
1: Yeah.
0: The great place of Cleveland where Emmett said if he was a billionaire, he would stay living there. And but hey,
2: hold on,
0: it's cool.
2: Q is just my half of the block. Across the street, okay. The lights are on. On the other side of the intersection, the lights are on. It's just my half of the block. For
0: so
2: whatever
0: you're just
2: reason.
0: Gonna move off your block, and you're gonna move to the area where the power always stays on.
2: Exactly. We didn't even have a storm. Like, you know, if we had a storm, I understand it. The wind wasn't even blowing hard today.
0: Wow.
2: Just out of nowhere, the power went out, and now I'm dealing with it. I'm sitting in my car. It's getting cold now. It's dipping into the 50s, so I have to turn it on, and I have the heat plate. Now, but I'm concerned that after I turn it off and don't get out the car, that when I get out the car, the alarm will go off. It's just a lot going on. I don't know how to work the lights because I keep them on auto, so they're all like it's a whole mess.
0: So what he's saying is he's got a lot going on right
2: yes.
0: now just to make sure that he could be on the air for this fine program we call Game Night on ESPN Radio and the ESPN app, which, ladies and gentlemen, I call that dedication. I think
2: yes,
0: I'm dedicated, but that is dedication with a capital D. Matter of fact, all caps.
2: Yes.
0: If I'm texting that to you, I'm screaming that at you. That is all
2: yes.
0: dedication in all caps from my guy, Emmett
2: it's
0: Golden.
2: It's a great story to have.
0: Yes, it is.
2: Yeah, I can tell.
0: Yes, it is. I'll tell you what, Emmett. The Spurs needed dedication. They needed discipline.
2: Yeah.
0: They needed enthusiasm. They needed energy. They needed to come out of the locker room hair on fire. And that's what they did. And instead of fizzling out after they got a 15-0 lead like they did the other night, they were able to maintain it. Matter of fact, in the third quarter, going on that 20-0 run, that was the backbreaker. That was the finishing move. Even though there's still another quarter, I think we all felt very confident that, yep, this one's in the bag. There's no slowing these guys down.
2: No, it wasn't. Just the way they came out
0: yep.
2: in the third quarter, you just were like, okay, yeah, they're for real. And this game is over. You know, it's like when they got it to 20,
0: yeah.
2: I said to myself, okay, 20 is doable but not likely. Then when it jumped up to 24, 26, I said, yeah, it's a wrap. They're not coming back from this. I don't care how much time's left on the clock.
0: Yeah, I mean, when a team goes on a 20-0 run, that just takes the wind out of your sails. And if you're Oklahoma City, at some point you realize this ain't our night. This just ain't our
2: yeah.
0: night, and
2: yeah.
0: we have game seven. Not that they're just going to say, all right, that it's a wrap, but they kind of understand the business. Like, this is not, you know, it's not what we thought it was going to be. We're not going to put everything into it to try to come back and then come up a little bit short, then maybe be tired for Saturday night's game seven. So they kind of understood what it was, right? You know, you saw SGA go for 28 minutes. That was also, he didn't play a long time. You know, the Stars didn't play a long time because, like I said, it felt like it was in the bag pretty early. Speaking of 28 minutes, Victor Wembanyama only played 28 minutes, which is great for the Spurs. He had 28 points. He had 10 rebounds. He had 3 block shots and a couple steals. So he was checking off and filling up the stat sheet left and right, and well, he stepped to the podium right after the game.
3: Vic, what did you feel like the biggest difference between last game and this game was for you personally?
4: Myself, trusting the game plan, discussing tactics with the staff and teammates.
5: Before the game, you gathered the whole team like on the court and gave them a speech. Just what did you say in that speech, and how do you feel like you guys carried that out early in the game?
4: I don't remember.
5: Just blackout, kind of.
6: This Saturday in OKC, it's do or die for your team. What is the first thing that comes to your mind when you think about Game 7?
4: First thing is listening to, you know, the experienced people, whether it's on our team, on our staff, or outside. We got the chance to have plenty of those around.
5: Vic, what did you think about the way you guys met the moment in tonight's do or die ball game?
4: I think we were consistent and we did what we needed to do. Trusted the game, trusted the basketball gods.
7: Speaking of meeting the moment, Dylan looked like his normal self tonight. What did you see from him, and how relaxed was he mentally in this game?
4: I don't know how relaxed he was. Everybody approaches games, especially this type of game, differently. but the result was definitely there and impressive as always.
1: Vic, how impressed were you with your team's effort defensively, especially Carter and some of the minutes that he was able to give tonight?
4: The effort? It was great. I mean, should be consistent, always the same, but it was great. The bench was great tonight. Yeah. Really, 1 through 15.
8: Yeah, Vic, something that your teammates were saying after last game is that you guys have played really well when playing desperate. And so I guess the question is, you know, what does playing desperate look like to you? And when both teams, I mean, obviously everyone's playing hard in the playoffs, but game
4: just
8: seven.
4: Feels like all it erases kind of all the little mistakes that we do that are human nature, whether it's in the regular season or previous games. We just got to fight that all the time. And when your back's against the wall, it feels like it's the best opportunity to do that.
9: Victor, just talk about just the offensive flow. It seemed like y'all did a nice job moving, and another defense led to the offense. But you can just talk about just the offense that y'all had tonight.
4: We played together. We passed the ball. And trusted the game plan, as always.
10: Just talk about the defense in that third quarter. Y'all outscored them 20-2 during the stretch. They scored 2 points in the final 8 minutes. Lockdown defense. Just talk about that.
4: I think we need to be consistent, and us scoring them 20-2 is not a realistic projection that we want to do. But when we get everything together, these moments are going to happen, and the key is to stay consistent.
0: Wemby following the game right there, and Emmett, I think that he's absolutely right. They've got to stay consistent, right? The defense had moments where, you know, again, only holding them to 2 points, 20-2 run. He's right. That's not realistic. That's not something that you can count on each and every game. But they have to play consistently strong defense. And something he said at the very beginning, what felt different to him in this game as opposed to the last game, is he trusted the game plan.
2: Yeah. Yeah, you know what? He is one of the more mature young players I've ever seen come into the NBA. You know, always focused, always thoughtful with all of his answers, and just again, he will be the guy on the marquee for the NBA for many years to come. And if he's able to beat the lead, and he won't do it by himself, but right. If he's able to lead his team to beat the OKC Thunder, who was another team we said, oh, they're about to go on a run. It's about to be a dynasty. If he can do that, then it will go a long way into the legend that is Victor Wembanyama.
0: Well, I'll tell you this, man. What's going to happen is they're going to have another performance, a big performance from Wemby. He's going to have to come out of the locker room again, hair on fire, trusting the game plan. He's going to have to be aggressive. They're going to have to get some steals. Dylan Harper, again, is going to have to be his running buddy. I mean, he had 18 points in 22 minutes, right, as opposed to 5 points in Game 5. He only had 5 points in Game 5. You know that he wasn't, and he's not healthy yet. But the performance that he had tonight and the buckets he was able to hit, really when they needed him as well, help extend that lead, those are the kind of moments that they're going to have, but they're going to have them in bunches because that's a hostile environment that you're going into for Game 7 coming up Saturday night.
2: Yeah, it's going to take way more than just Wemby. You know, he's going to have to be a superstar, and he was a superstar tonight. He's going to have to be that again. But, you know, you're going to need Fox. You're going to need Castle. You're going to need Hart. You're going to need everybody if you are going to go into Oklahoma City and come out as Western Conference champions.
0: Yeah, it's going to be difficult. But, again, Game 7 coming up Saturday night. Coverage on ESPN Radio on the ESPN app. That's going to start at 7:30 Eastern time. Dylan Harper at 22 minutes, had 18 points. As a matter of fact, we'll hear from him coming up next. And what does he think about the upcoming game number 7? It's ESPN Radio.
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0: Center. We will have a game seven. I'm Q Myers. The Spurs defended their home court and knotted up the Western Conference Finals three games apiece after beating OKC 118-86. That was the Spurs' largest playoff win in team history. When facing elimination, Wemby had 28 points and 10 rebounds in 28 minutes, while Dylan Harper had 18 points in 22 minutes. Coming in off the bench for Oklahoma City, Shai Gilgeous-Alexander only had 15 points on the night. Game seven is coming up Saturday night at OKC, broadcast starting at 7:30 p.m. Eastern Time. Also in the NBA, Knicks center Mitchell Robinson suffered a broken right pinky finger ahead of the NBA Finals, as sources told ESPN Shams Charania on Thursday. There's no timetable for Robinson's return. He's averaged just over 5 points and five rebounds a game and playing 14.2 minutes in the playoffs, with his role coming off the bench, someone who can fill in for Karl Anthony Towns when he gets into foul trouble. Of course, the Knicks have already punched their ticket to the NBA Finals. They'll play the winner of the Thunder and the Spurs. Again, game seven for the Western Conference Finals is coming up on Saturday. And there's a battle brewing in the Lone Star State when it comes to college football, after Texas coach Steve Sarkisian made headlines by torching Texas Tech's strength of schedule. The Red Raiders head coach Joey McGuire shot back with an open invitation for the Horns to pay a visit to Lubbock. He said, "We would love to play Texas." And matter of fact, he offered to buy out games against Texas State and Abilene Christian to make room on the schedule for both teams. For more scores and analysis, check out ESPN.com and the all-new ESPN app. Coming up, more game night with Emmett Golden and me, Q Myers, here on ESPN Radio on the ESPN app.
1: Coming up on the Friday edition of Unsportsmanlike with Evan Cohen, Shel Smallman, and me, Chris Canty. Kirby Smart said the SEC should consider leaving the NCAA if they can't agree on expansion. I'll tell you if he's right. 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

0: here in Cleveland.
1: That is too funny. That is too funny. For anyone who's just tuning in, Emmett is going above and beyond when it comes to dedication for this fine program that we call Game Night here on ESPN Radio and the all-new ESPN app, SiriusXM Channel 80, and Tune In, presented by Progressive Insurance, where he is having power issues on his block, not even in his city, on his block. So instead of not being able to do the show and say, hey, no power, sorry, can't do it, Emmett took all of his equipment and went out to his car and is sitting in the front seat of his car doing the show. And he's in Cleveland. It's starting to get cold. He don't know how to work half the features in his car. So he's just doing the best he can.
0: Yeah, it's, hey, man, you know, the show must go on. So, you know, it's all good. I leaned the seat back a little bit. I got comfortable. My hot spot is beaming. Everything, I got reception. So, hey, man, this is what you got to do.
1: You got to do what you got to do.
0: Hold on. My wife just texted me.
1: Okay.
0: It says, oh, right now it says power will be out until 2:30 in the morning.
1: So you're in the car the rest of the show.
0: Yeah. So here we go.
2: There you want to push the show an extra hour tonight?
1: I mean, do you? I mean, it's not like you have anywhere to be, right?
0: Well, here's
2: the
0: thing.
2: Exactly.
0: These are on batteries, right? Right.
1: Oh, yeah.
0: The batteries will die at some point soon, I'm sure.
1: Exactly. So, we better get it in while we can, because Emmett is, he done strung this thing together, man. He got a wire going out the window. He's got one going out the sunroof.
0: Trying to start the car up, man.
1: Yeah. I mean, Emmett is doing everything he can, but we definitely appreciate that. And the Spurs did everything that they could in Game 6 to make sure there was a Game 7, and there will be one Saturday night with coverage on ESPN Radio and the ESPN app starting at 7:30 Eastern time. Wemby, he did what he had to do. We knew that he had to go out and be aggressive. You know, we heard from his head coach, Miss Johnson, after game six after game five, that he couldn't settle for the game he had, where he was 4 for 15, only had 20 points, including going to the free throw line. So we knew that Wemby had to be better. We also need to know, or we knew that his cast and characters around him needed to be better. And I specifically said, he's going to need a good night from Dylan Harper. Well, Dylan Harper came in off the bench, 22 minutes, and scored 18 points. 6 of 9 shooting, 2 for 3 from three-point land. He looked a lot more comfortable. He looked like he was feeling a lot better. We know he's dealing with some, you know, some injuries, which, I mean, it's late May. Most players are. You know, I mean, right. Nobody's really 100%, but he battled through it, and he really had a hell of a performance and helped be that wingman for Wemby on this night.
0: He did, man. You know, you 18-6-4. You love that as a stat line, especially coming off the bench. And you know, I can't stress it enough about how nobody does it alone. You know, we always talk about how great Jordan was and how great Kobe was and LeBron and everybody who was great that won championships. They needed someone else to help them. They needed not just one other person. They needed the entire team. Think about, you know, the Golden State Warriors, as great as they were. Mm-hmm. Andre Iguodala was extremely important, you know, to that team. It wasn't just Steph. It wasn't just Steph and Clay. You know, it takes everybody. And the Spurs have built this roster to where they have plenty of players that, you know, can come in and help elevate their game. And Wemby's going to lead them, but they do their part as well.
1: They do. And Dylan Harper is a very young player in this league, right? But he seems like he's really maturing in front of our eyes. We see how good he can be and how important he's been for the Spurs in this entire playoff run. Let's go back to San Antonio and hear from the young man, Dylan Harper.
3: Mitch and Steph both talked about you seeming to be more relaxed tonight mentally. Is that accurate? And what played into you just playing more relaxed and getting out of your head a little bit?
4: Yeah, definitely. I mean, I think after last game, people pulled me aside, just kept instilling confidence in me, kind of telling me that, you know, just go out there and be me, be in attack mode at all times. I mean, I think I went out there and did that today.
5: Dylan, it appears from our perspective, when y'all played in Oklahoma, the confidence, the hustle, everything seems to kind of go down compared to playing at home. What do you all need to do in Game 7 to change that?
4: I think for us, really, just kind of put our imprint in the game early, not relaxing and waiting for us to respond. I think we got to go out there and just throw the first swing. I think that's the biggest thing for us. And just that and for the bench, just coming out there and just proving ourselves.
6: Hey, Dylan, I know Victor's always locked in, but you see him come in with the, I don't know if you saw, with the Shaolin monk robe.
4: Oh, I've seen it.
6: And he's animated like that, you know, before the game. Did you kind of have a feeling he was going to, you know, come out that hot of a start?
4: Yeah, I mean, we all had a bad taste in our mouth after the last game. We felt like we left a lot on the table, and that's just what Vic do. I think that's the type of guy he is, you know, man of his word. So when he came in, he kind of came with the outfit, I think everyone knew what was going to happen.
7: You guys have had a lot of firsts this year. Game 7 will obviously be another one. You know, what are you guys expecting? And I think there was some talk of, you know, playing good when you're desperate. And so when both teams have to be desperate in a Game 7, what does that look like? What are you expecting?
4: The biggest thing you said is being desperate. I think both teams, I think we're both going to be like that. But just talking for us, you know, being desperate looks different in a lot of ways. And we just got to go out there with the mentality of, we got to hit first, you know, regardless of what's going on in the game, we can't get too high, can't get too low. Just got to be steady throughout the whole way.
8: Dylan, I think you guys won the minutes where Vic was on the bench and Shea was on the court by like 18 points tonight, something like that. You were on the floor for that. What was the key for you in those minutes and just the bench unit overall tonight?
4: Proving ourselves. For me personally, every time I come in a game, I kind of want to make a winning impact in the game. Regardless if I'm scoring or doing anything, just want to come out with a positive impact. But I think we all just stuck together and just kind of rode the wave that we were on. And I think just we're just being aggressive and being an aggressor no matter what was going on the court. And I think that kind of carries on throughout the game. And I think it just showed right there.
3: This obviously will be the biggest game of your life. But prior to this, what would you say was the biggest game?
4: This game we just played, that's definitely the biggest game of my life. Yeah, for sure.
1: There he is. I love the youth in his voice. You know, he just, right. You know, biggest game. Oh, yeah, this one.
0: Hey, it's the next one. The biggest game is always the next one, right?
1: Yeah. No, it's going to be, especially with, I mean, it being game 7, win or go home, right? There's no other options for this, you know, this game and this series. And we will know who's going to be in the NBA Finals taking on the New York Knicks. And I really hope that Wemby comes in with that same mentality. I really hope Dylan Harper comes in playing his game. I have no doubt that OKC is going to be locked in. No doubt.
0: Mm-hmm.
1: They right. know what this is all about. They've played in Game 7 series before. This is not a first time for them. I want to see how much that been there, done that is going to outweigh the this is brand new for us when it comes to San Antonio.
0: Yeah. Yeah, and it's fun. Usually, I'd be very bullish on the Thunder and would go, oh, there's no way they're losing this game. I think they're going to win it, you know. But with that being said, I'm not going to count out the Spurs. They've just showed how much resilience they have. And, you know, although I do believe the Thunder, you know, going to be very difficult to beat, I can't just say, oh, they don't have a chance at all.
1: Chet's going to have more than 10. Dort's going to probably have more than 5. McCain's going to have to step up and have more than 13, right? I mean, you got J-Dub, you 100%. Got Jalen Williams. I mean, you know.
0: Caruso's going to have to go crazy. You know, not go crazy, but he's going to have to probably give you 15.
1: Anywhere from 15 to 20, he had 7 points in 21 minutes. And I was surprised. And matter of fact, we had a tweet earlier, and I'm trying to find it real quick, from Jasper. It was a really good tweet where he said, to be honest, I was surprised to see J-Dub play. Obviously, you don't want to play a Game 7, but it wasn't a must-win game, and OKC has shown they could win without him. I would have rested them for either Game 7 or Game 1 of the NBA Finals. I wonder, and he didn't play a long time, but I just wonder what that was, you know what I mean? Like, what his addition to the lineup actually did, good or bad, for the team.
0: Yeah.
1: Because I was surprised, too. When I saw him out there, I was like, what? That's...
0: Right. Yeah. And you know what I was thinking? Oh, he's going to get hurt again. Like, he's not going to make it through, you know, through the entire game. And obviously, he didn't need to make it through the entire game. But, you know, I'm kind of with you. I appreciate, you know, the warrior aspect and that if I can play, I will. It might just be best to get some rest because, one, it's difficult, right? Because you love that about a guy. but there's a fine line between paying the price and being dedicated and just hurting the squad. And right. I'm not saying he hurt them tonight, no. but I'm just saying there's you have to consider that.
1: Right, and he only played in a limited amount of minutes. So, I mean, it's not like he was out there very long. But I was, to Jasper's point, I was very surprised as well to see him out there even when we saw the report that he was going to be active. I thought, I don't know if that's something that they need to do. I'm with Jasper. Mm-hmm. If they make it to the NBA Finals, that's when I would really want to have him. Let him rest as much as possible. But, again, I'm not the coach. And OKC is going to make that decision on what they do in Game 7, winner take all, Saturday night, ESPN Radio, the ESPN app, starting at 7:30 Eastern time. He's Emmett Golden. I'm Q Myers. It is game night here on ESPN Radio. Aside from the two big guns, SGA and Wemby, what other guys need to be difference makers in Game 7? We'll break that down next here on Game Night on ESPN Radio on the all-new ESPN app.
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1: Hey, it's Evan Cohen. 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

0: real good. I'm just glad you didn't play Life is a Highway, right? That's what I thought you would come play at some point.
1: Had we had more time, that was definitely coming.
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0: Yes, I'm doing the show live from my car.
2: 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I'm Q Myers again. It's Game Night here on ESPN Radio. 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Again, Emmett Golden in the car, riding up and down the block. Now, he ain't doing all that, but he is in the car right now. And
0: I'm tempted.
2: Yeah, exactly. So, my big question, now that we know that there's a Game 7, Emmett, we know we'll find out who's going to take on the Knicks. Who do you rather see? Who do you think's the better matchup for a team that's now getting a little bit more rest, and they need it with Mitchell Robinson suffering a broken right pinky finger?
0: Yeah, man. I think it'll be an uphill climb for either team for the Knicks. I'll say if I'm a Knicks fan, I'm going, I want the Spurs just on the, you know, the lack of having the experience. But they've gained a lot of experience in this run.
2: Yeah.
0: So it's not even like they don't have a lack of experience. That would be the only reason. But I'm really splitting hairs here and trying to find an edge, because I think both teams will present a tall challenge for the Knicks. I won't dismiss the Knicks and say they have no chance. But just the defensive intensity from both squads. Like, and think about tonight. That one of the most impressive things about the way the Spurs played is they were locking stuff down.
2: Yeah.
0: You know, like, yeah, they were active on the defensive end of the floor. And we know OKC gets down like that. So I think it'll be a tough hill to climb for either team that the Knicks face.
2: Well, I'll tell you what. The Knicks are going to be the most rested team in the NBA Finals. That's for sure.
0: Right? Yeah, they are.
2: They've had time and then time again off, right? They've had so much time. So that will not be a question, right? No matter who they play, they will definitely be the most rested team. But who would they rather play? Here's Mike Brown answering that question.
3: No, it doesn't. You know, if we expect to be who we think we are, then, you know, at the end of the day, it doesn't matter. If we played San Antonio, save me some money, because my family lives in San Antonio. I don't have to buy airline tickets. So, but at the end of the day, both teams are great, and both teams will be a challenge for us.
2: Okay. So, San Antonio it is.
0: Right.
2: San Antonio it is, and he had a reason for it, right? Well, my family lives there,
0: right,
2: so I don't have to buy airline tickets.
0: Yeah,
2: all right.
0: And he was on their staff, too, wasn't he? Or am I? Okay.
2: Yeah. No, you want to ring there with Pop.
0: Yeah, that's where, matter of fact, I believe that's where he came from, you know, originally. So, he's savvy. He's been around enough to know you don't go, oh, I want this team.
2: Right.
0: Because, you know, you'll see the other one and you'll give them bulletin board material. And I will always stand on, you do not give supremely talented athletes more reasons to want to beat you.
2: Well, I'll tell you this, man. I mean, look, you pick your poison. Right, if you get the Spurs, you're getting Wemby, right? You got to figure that out.
0: Right.
2: Right? You're looking at your roster and you're saying, "All right, Big Cat, Mitchell Robinson, who steps up in that?"
0: Yeah. Big Cat cannot stay in front of Wemby.
2: Exactly. You know? Exactly. So then there's a problem there. If you get OKC, there's a problem everywhere, right? I mean, cuz they're so stinking good. So, I mean, it's like, you know, what do you want to do, right? Six one way, half a dozen the other. I mean, it's neither one of them is a good matchup, but with that being said, the Knicks are playing like the hottest team in they're not playing like the hottest team in basketball.
0: They are the hottest
2: team in basketball. So they're making it happen. And if the only thing that could probably hurt them is the rest that they're getting off, knowing that the finals don't start until June 3rd, which is next week.
0: Yeah, and you know what? I look at the series against the Cavs in the Eastern Conference Finals, that first quarter, it was a little funky. You could tell that they weren't clicking on all cylinders, and then they even got behind, in that game in the second half.
2: How far behind did they get, Emmett?
0: 22 points. What was it, 7 minutes left in the game or something like that? I know all too well. But I could see, if anything, them possibly losing the first game, just because, look, whoever they play ain't blowing a 20-point lead. That's not happening, especially in the fourth quarter. But after that, I think they kind of catch their rhythm and they get back to playing at a high level.
2: Well, I know right now they're sitting back, they're watching, they're scouting both teams, and they're going to be ready to go when the NBA Finals gets going again. That starts on June 3rd, which is next week. Don't forget the NBA playoffs are on ESPN Radio. Catch postseason action on ESPN Radio on the ESPN app that is presented by Gusto. And, that postseason action, the one that we're really thinking about, is coming up on Saturday night. That is OKC and the Spurs from OKC, Game 7. What else do you want? What is going to be the key here, Emmett, in this one? What are your kind of gut feeling? How are you feeling this one?
0: Yeah, I mean, I'm leaning towards OKC just because, I think Ric Flair used to say it, to beat a man, you got to beat the man, So I'll put that respect on their name. But if the Spurs can show composure, then they have a tremendous opportunity of going in there and winning. And I've already said Wemby is one of the most mature young people I've seen, young athletes for sure. Athletes tend to mature at a different place from everybody else, and he is extremely mature. And I think those are the type of guys that are up and down that roster. And if anybody was going to be composed in a tough situation, I believe it'll be the Spurs.
2: OKC has to be and has to have MVP SGA. That's who's got to play, right? In game five, he dropped in 32 points. He looked a lot better. Looked like he was turning the corner because he hasn't had a great series, right? I mean, he just has it, right? It was talked about multiple times in postgame, whether it's to SGA himself or the head coach. He hasn't had a great series. Obviously, he did not have a good game tonight. He only had 15 points. He has to be non-negotiable. I like to say this all the time. Non-negotiables. As non-negotiable as it was that Wemby was going to have to come out and set the tone in game six for the Spurs, and Dylan Harper was going to have to be his Robin to his Batman, SGA is going to have to be MVP SGA in game seven for them to win. If he's not MVP, if he struggles, they lose, my opinion.
0: No doubt. And you know what? But Wemby has to be, runner-up to the MVP, Wemby. You know what I'm saying? Yeah. This game seven, stars got to be stars.
2: Right.
0: No matter what.
2: Wow. Unbelievable. Yeah.
0: Great job there. Yes.
2: It'd be your own people, man. It'd be your own people.
0: Yeah, when the show's over, I'm going to cruise on into the house, into the dark house, by the way. Sounds like 2:30, 3 o'clock in the morning, we might be getting power. So, hope my alarm goes off in the morning.
2: I don't know. Why don't you just drive around the block and see how much more radio you could do?
0: Is that safe? They say don't talk on your phone and drive.
2: I mean, you're on a headset, though.
4: I've never heard anybody say don't talk in a Comrex and drive, to be fair. So
0: This is true.
2: You're on a headset. Truckers do it all the time.
0: It is hands-free.
2: Yeah, exactly. Yeah. Hands on the wheel. Just use your headset and just do radio all night long.
0: I mean, I guess so. Where there's a wheel, there's a way, right?
2: 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He's Emmett Golden from the car. I'm Q Myers. 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
5: 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Yes! Third three-pointer of quarter one for Victor Wembanyama.
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2: 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We've got collective bargaining talk and anti-tanking conversations to get to. But first, well, let's begin with the good stuff. And that's an enormous playoff game in Texas. Game 6 of the Western Conference Finals. Now, the San Antonio Spurs facing elimination, but also just one win away from forcing a Game 7. SGA and the Oklahoma City Thunder, well, they lead the series 3-2. San Antonio could certainly use more from Victor Wembanyama, who in Game 5 shot just 27% from the floor, his worst shooting performance in 15 career playoff games. To the highlights we go. Early on, you knew this was going to be a different kind of night for Wemby.
5: Tries to go left, now goes right. Contested jumper's good, and the two-time reigning MVP's got 8.
9: Really good defense by Carter Bryant. Really good offense by SGA.
5: Down floor, Wemby's triple's good again. 20-point first half, matching his output for the entirety of Game 6.
2: Mark Castor, sure, this one you heard right here on ESPN Radio. Third quarter now. How about the game off the bench for the Spurs' Dylan Harper?
5: Down floor with Wemby on the bench. Harper looking, three-point line, keeps it, steps back, deep two. Yes! Dylan Harper with 14.
9: Jay Will just gave him too much room. He gave him like 4 feet, basically begging him to shoot the ball.
2: Harper

0: finish with 18 points again off the bench, and it was a dominant third quarter for San Antonio.
1: Holmgren takes the long court pass shot, rejected by Wembanyama. Isaiah Joe came up with the loose ball but couldn't hit it at the horn. And the San Antonio Spurs used a 20-0 run in the third quarter, and they'll take a 26-point lead to the fourth.
0: Wemby finished with 28 points, 10 boards, and this series isn't over.
1: And it's another first for the young San Antonio Spurs, their first elimination game victory, down to their last loss. Wemby with 28 points, 10 rebounds, and 3 blocks, and there will be a Game 7 Saturday night in Oklahoma City. Final score of Game 6, Spurs 118 and the Thunder 91.
0: Again, on the losing side, Shai Gilgeous-Alexander was limited to a team-high 15 points on just 6 for 18 shooting. However, 17 points, 9 assists for Stephon Castle and the San Antonio Spurs. He joined ESPN Radio's George Sandano after the win.
2: Stephon, you guys had some fiery huddles in a loss in Game 6. You guys talked things out. Tough loss. You come back tonight. You even up the series. What was different?
3: I think our just mentality coming into the game. None of us wanted our season to end tonight, and we wanted to give ourselves a chance to win the Western Conference Finals. I mean, it's something we talked about leading up to this point, really all season. So just focusing on being us and playing confident.
2: It felt like the energy right away was in your favor. You guys were hitting a ton of threes. What were those looks like? How did you generate those looks?
3: I think it started with one. He came out aggressive from the jump. He kind of set the tone for us on both ends, and I think we just followed suit.
2: Shai Gilgeous-Alexander, another game where you've held him under 40%. How have you guys been able to been so successful on defense on him?
3: I think it's a team job. I mean, I might get a lot of credit for it because that's my primary matchup, but it's a team job. And I think my teammates been doing a great job of helping me, and my coach has been doing a great job in coaching me and putting me in the best positions to just make it tough for him.
2: The San Antonio Spurs have never played in a Game 7 in the Western Conference Finals. You have a shot to get to the NBA Finals. What are the next 48 hours like for you guys?
3: Just a lot of recovery. Watch some film, see what we did well this game, see what we did bad, and come out Game 7 and just be us.
0: So great defensive night for Stephon Castle. How about let's hear from Victor Wembanyama speaking with the media after the win on his team meeting the moment.
4: Vic, what'd you think about the way you guys met the moment in tonight's do-or-die ball game?
5: I think we were consistent and we did what we needed to do. Trusted the game, trusted the basketball gods.
0: More from Wemby on what playing desperate looks like to him.
5: Feels like it erases kind of all the little mistakes that we do that are human nature, whether it's in the regular season or previous games. We just got to fight that all the time. And when your back's against the wall, it feels like it's the best opportunity to do that.
0: As mentioned, SGA held to just 15 points. He was asked if the Spurs are the toughest challenge the Thunder has faced as a group.
6: I don't know. They're up there for sure. Indiana and Denver were pretty tough. Taking us to Game 7, probably the common denominator with those groups. But yeah, they're a very tough team, really good team, especially this late in the season you're going to play teams of this caliber. It's no surprise. And yeah, when you're on a playoff run, you run into teams that are very good, especially when you get this late. And however many games it takes.
0: Thunder head coach Mark Daigneault says it's hard to win a playoff game against a great team when on the road.
7: It's hard to win a playoff game, period, against anybody. It's hard to win a playoff game against a great team. It's hard to win a playoff game against a great team on the road. It's hard to win, you know, really any Game 6 in that situation. So I don't know that it was necessarily anything, you know, we did wrong. I thought we were ready to play. I felt confident going into the game. And I felt confident, like I said, at halftime. You know, like it had the makings of a road win if we could be the team that threw the punch in the third. And they were the team that did that, which is why they won the game.
0: Thunder Spurs Game 7 on Saturday night in Oklahoma City.
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10: Giving Jalen Brunson a $100 million deal, things started to flip from there.
8: Pull up three, Brunson from the right wing is good.
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12: We're still writing our story.
13: There's nowhere better in the world when the Garden has hope.
0: Those highlights courtesy of ESPN Radio. The Knicks continue to wait to find out who their opponent will be. They did speak to the media on Thursday. Here's Jalen Brunson on controlling your attitude and staying focused heading into the finals.
12: One thing you always talked about, you know, controlling your attitude. I don't really say that as much as I used to, but I think my kind of twist on it is being able to control what you can control. Controlling your attitude, controlling your effort, controlling everything. Those are the things that you can control. And he said every day. That's how we ended huddles. That's how we started games, practices. It's kind of what his motto was. And once we believed in it, and everything became easier. When there's negative things being said about you, it's important to ignore them. When there are positive things about you, you know, it's easy to be able to read them and be like, feel good. But you can't do one and not the other. And so just block out as best you can.
0: Brunson was referencing Jay Wright when discussing controlling your attitude. Now, Knicks head coach Mike Brown on holding on to their momentum despite a long layoff until game one.
13: It's hard to manufacture the competitive environment that you're going to be in game one. And so to continue to just find different ways to keep that competitive spirit or to keep that edge as high as you can. As a group, the last time we went through this, you know, we started off a little slow. And, you know, we can't afford to do that again.
0: Mike Brown was asked who he'd rather face of the two remaining teams.
13: No, it doesn't. You know, if we expect to be who we think we are, then, you know, at the end of the day, it doesn't matter. If we played San Antonio, save me some money because my family lives in San Antonio. And I'll have to buy airline tickets. So, but at the end of the day, both teams are great, and both teams will be a challenge for us.
0: Whoever it's going to be, game one of the NBA Finals will be on Wednesday night. Let's talk about the Knicks contending for that title. 880 ESPN New York's Peter Rosenberg on ESPN Radio's Own Sportsmanlike says the Knicks title would rank very highly among New York championships.
14: You can see when, like, the mayor of New York is outside screaming, like, he's not putting it on for politics. He's a kid who grew up in Queens. And if you grew up in New York, like, you love the Knicks. So to answer it, I think you have to start talking about the 86 Giants. I think you have to talk about, like, the very beginning of the core four run for the Yankees, the 86 Mets. That's the kind of air that they would be in. I've been here now almost 20 years, and I have never seen the city this on tilt. Like, with respect to the Rex Ryan, Mark Sanchez Jets and the 09 Yankees, it has not felt like this.
0: By the way, one note on the Knicks, center Mitchell Robinson has suffered a broken right pinky finger. There is no timetable for his return. Let's stick with the NBA. A new anti-tanking policy has been made official. Here's the latest from ESPN senior NBA insider Shams Charania.
15: The NBA's owners voted and passed new anti-tanking draft lottery reforms. The draft lottery, starting in 2027 through at least 2029, will expand from 14 teams to 16 teams. It will flatten odds, but most importantly, it will create a new relegation zone where, in an unprecedented move in American pro sports, the bottom three teams will be penalized and lose lottery balls for the number one overall draft pick. And so the NBA, in doing this, is trying to create a new system to incentivize winning. Overall, this is a radical response from the NBA to radical behavior to try to curb tanking moving forward. It'll give Adam Silver a ton of different disciplinary actions, $10 million in fine. He can forfeit draft picks, change draft odds moving forward. But the relegation zone is where everyone is going to try to stay out of, because now, moving forward, the worst teams will lose draft lottery ball odds.
0: More from Shams on why the Grizzlies were the only team in the NBA that voted against.
15: My understanding is this vote passed 29-1. The Memphis Grizzlies were the lone team to vote against this. And that's because sources told me the Grizzlies voted no because they are now going to be barred from picking top five next year in 2027. Because the reality is the Jazz tanked so well the last couple of years because they have now gotten back-to-back years of top five picks. And that will be three straight, which will disallow them from doing it.
0: Again, the anti-tanking policy will go into effect for the 2027 NBA draft. This is SportsCenter All Night on ESPN Radio. Judson Richards along with you. Before we get to the highlights on the diamond, let's talk collective bargaining agreement. The MLBPA and MLB owners have made their first proposals in what's expected to be a prolonged labor negotiation. ESPN senior MLB insider Jeff Passan joined SportsCenter. The two sides couldn't be farther apart.
16: Major League Baseball has proposed a salary cap, which was expected from everyone. The details of that have not come out quite yet, but what we do know after yesterday's proposal from the MLBPA, the sides could not be any farther apart, not just in terms of what they are proposing, but in terms of just the straight philosophy of how they think baseball should be run. Major League Baseball's economic system has been the same since the MLBPA started back in the late 1960s. MLB is proposing a wholesale change to that. And the last time MLB proposed a salary cap was 1994, and the World Series wound up getting canceled that year because of a player strike. This time, the expectation, if they can't come to an agreement by December 1st, is that the league will lock out the players. And just how protracted this becomes is a question we won't know for months, but will be on the minds of everyone who's a baseball fan.
0: I guess the moral of the story is, as of now, let's enjoy it while we've got it. So, let's get to the games. Let's begin here. Division-leading Atlanta Braves in Boston to face the division-worst Boston Red Sox. Top of the sixth, ducks on the pond for Ronald Acuna Jr.
17: The 1-0 pitch. He squares it up and drives it. A big boom to left field. It's a grand slam! A monster mash for Ronald Acuna. A gigantic base hit for the Braves, and they tack on four and lead 7-2 in the sixth. Braves fans down the third baseline going wild here at Fenway.
0: They call on 680 the fan. Acuna Jr. hit his fourth career grand slam. Chris Sale struck out 8 5 innings against his former team. Braves take down the Red Sox to the final of 10-2. Pirates' Paul Skeens, their ace, battling the Cubs in Pittsburgh. The Cubs just snapped their 10-game losing skid yesterday. Could they win 2 in a row? Top of the fifth, Skeens is in control.
17: 2-2, swing and a miss, he struck him out. Down and away, changeup, 10 strikeouts for Skeens, and he'll walk off the mound with a wry smile. He's in control tonight.
0: They call on Sports Radio 93.7 the fan. He was in control. However, Skeens went 5 1/3, allowing just one earn, but ultimately would take the loss, his third loss in a row. Why? Here's Ian Happ in the eighth.
18: Deep drive to right off the bat of Ian Happ. It's got a chance. Gone. Ian Happ with a line drive home run to the seats in right, out toward right center. And that's a big one. The Cubs lead 5-2.
0: The call from Hall of Famer Pat Hughes on the Cubs radio network. The Cubs perhaps starting a new streak. They win with a final of 7-2. How about the Southsiders? The White Sox hosting the Twins at the Red Sox, getting another great outing by Davis Martin. Now in the third inning, the White Sox, when they break this one open.
17: And the 0-1 is sliced into the corner and right. It might score three. Montgomery's in. Mydroth scores. Here comes Peters. It's 5-0. Randall Grichuk with a bases-clearing double.
0: The call on ESPN 1000. Davis Martin has won his last six decisions, and the White Sox have won 12 of their last 18 games. They win this one 6-2. Coming up next, a number one in the world, Wiltz. That's coming up. This is SportsCenter All Night on ESPN Radio.
19: 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Buxton and the Minnesota Twins face O'Neill Cruz and the Pittsburgh Pirates. 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
1: 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How about a little bit of tennis talk? The number one player in the world, Jannik Sinner, is out of the French Open in the second round, losing to the 56th ranked opponent, Juan Manuel Cirundolo. Sinner blew a big opportunity, being up 5-1 in the third set.
2: Starting to feel very dizzy. Very low of energy, and tried to serve it out, but didn't have a lot of energy. Fourth set, I let it go a little bit, trying to have a bit more energy in the fifth. Very important game, the first one, couldn't hold, and then it went all a bit downwards, but woke up this morning, didn't feel very well, and tried to keep the points very short. Also in the beginning, I was hitting very clean, very good, and then I just kind of hit the wall, and that's it.
1: Sinner was on a 30-match winning streak, stretching back to February. Judson Richards along with you. This is SportsCenter All Night. Let's go to Oklahoma City now. The Women's College World Series that is taking place. How about some highlights? Top-ranked Alabama taking on number 8 UCLA. We're tied at 3 in the sixth inning. Crimson Tide at the plate.
3: Lean on her curveball that she got her out on.
4: Blasted to right center by Wells. It's on! Brooke Wells is alive and well. Number 24 for the first-year Crimson Tide slugger.
1: The call on ESPN. Alabama moves on with a final of 6-3. Number 4, Nebraska taking on number 5, Arkansas. We got drama in the 10th inning. Huskers at the plate.
4: No hits. 0-9 for Nebraska. Big pitch time and again for the Razorbacks. In the center by Kuzak. Johnson going back. It's gone. It's over. It's Ava.
1: The call on ESPN, Nebraska is moving on there. How about number 2, Texas battling 6th-ranked Tennessee. Volunteers break a scoreless tie in the second.
5: With a couple on base. First pitch swinging. Deep fly ball. Way back in center, and it's gone. Elsa Morrison with her 7th home run of the year. And it's a 3-run shot to give the Lady Vols the lead.
1: Heard and seen on ESPN. Vols double up on Texas with a final of 6-3. All right, number 11, Texas Tech going up against unranked Mississippi State. Red Raiders up big in the fifth. Yeah, and that would do it. The call on ESPN, Texas Tech wins in 5 with that final of 8-0. This is SportsCenter All Night on ESPN Radio. How about we turn our attention to a little bit of the NFL? Rams quarterback Matthew Stafford, coming off of an MVP season, joined the Pat McAfee Show and discussed that first rounder that's being added to the quarterback room in Ty Simpson.
6: I mean, I'm in there with him, in the meeting room, on the practice field, trying to share as much knowledge as I can. Listen, I was a big fan of Ty when he was playing at Alabama. I sent him a text after, he got drafted and said, really enjoyed watching you play, just you were in the wrong jersey. You know, weren't a dog. So, but I did enjoy watching him play. He's a talented kid. I'm going to do everything I can to get this team ready to play, to win. But at the same time, share some of the knowledge that I've gained throughout my career, because I wouldn't be in the seat that I am right now if I didn't have people that were helping me out along the way, too. So I'm happy to do that. But he has been a sponge, man. He's looking to get better and really, that's everybody on our team, all the young guys that we picked.
1: That was handled well by Matthew Stafford. A lot of people around the NFL surprised to see them take a first-round pick for a quarterback with a team that was in the NFC Championship game last year that, of course, lost to the Seattle Seahawks and went on to win the Super Bowl. Speaking of quarterbacks, Aaron Rodgers is back with the Steelers. ESPN NFL senior writer Bill Barnwell in his podcast says it's preposterous to assume Rodgers will become great again.
7: He mentioned how he has not been good for nearly a half decade. He has a torn Achilles over that stretch. He is now entering his age 43 season. So the chances that he's going to get dramatically better seem particularly unlikely. But the part that really makes my brain hurt, or makes me think I'm crazy, is this idea that, oh, well, now he's got Mike McCarthy back in the fold.
8: Right.
7: Were we not sitting here like 7 years ago saying Mike McCarthy's holding Aaron Rodgers back and an old offense doesn't work? Did Aaron Rodgers not win MVP in back-to-back seasons in his late 30s after Mike McCarthy right. left Green Bay? Like, I understand this is a guy who Aaron Rodgers knows and is familiar with. Why do we think Mike McCarthy is going to make Aaron Rodgers significantly better?
1: As stated, Rodgers will be 43 in December. Coming up next, could San Antonio spur their way to a Game 7? That's next.
0: 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Heated rivals take center stage in St. Louis.
9: Way back there. Gone! Alex Bregman.
0: Alex Bregman and the Chicago Cubs face Jordan Walker and the Cardinals. 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

Nate Zabitone coming up Friday. The San Antonio Spurs stave off elimination by winning Game 6 at home. But will they have enough to win Game 7 on the road in OKC? It's on Sportsmanlike 6 a.m. Eastern right here on ESPN Radio, ESPN 2.

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1: Major League Baseball has proposed its first salary cap since 1994. In basketball, the NBA's Board of Governors voted to change the league's draft lottery format beginning with the 2027 NBA draft. Knicks center Mitchell Robinson has a broken pinky finger. There's no timetable for his return as the Knicks get set for their NBA Finals appearance beginning on Wednesday. And in the Western Conference Finals, Game 6, the Spurs left no doubt that they would be forcing a Game 7.
2: And it's another first for the young San Antonio Spurs, their first elimination game victory, down to their last loss. Wemby with 28 points, 10 rebounds, and 3 blocks, and there will be a Game 7 Saturday night in Oklahoma City. Final score of Game 6, Spurs 118 and the Thunder 91.
1: That was a game heard right here on ESPN Radio. In fact, we'll hear more from Mark Kestisher in just a moment. And as he mentioned, Wembanyama, 28 points, 10 rebounds, 3 boards, 3 blocks, that is. Tonight's bounce back from a sluggish Game 5. Dylan Harper, 18 points off the bench. Stephon Castle added 17, all part of a dominant Game 6 Spurs victory. So Game 7 coming our way on Saturday night. Spurs head coach Mitch Johnson on how he'll prepare for that pivotal game.
3: Like we have all year. I know there'll be a lot of added attention, a lot of eyes watching. It'll be a hostile environment, but we've been saying this for a long time. We've had a lot of firsts. This one will be a little bit more important or higher stakes than all the others. That's the goal, is you keep playing and the season gets longer.
1: Spurs guard Stephon Castle on the first thing that comes to mind about Game 7.
4: Win or go home, I think nothing else matters for the next 48 hours for us. So, you know, get all the recovery, watch all the film you need to watch to have our minds and bodies ready for, you know, that 48 minutes.
1: Thunder Shai Gilgeous-Alexander held to just 15 points. Ask how he can get back to his norm in Game 7.
5: A lot of the shots that I'm shooting, I've shot plenty of times before and they feel good. They're just not going in. But yeah, it's too late to abandon my work and abandon my game and who I am. This late in the season, I got to trust it and live or die by it.
1: With more on the Spurs' dominant win, let's send it back to our crew at the call, Mark Kestisher and PJ Carlissimo.
2: Judson, thank you very much. There will be a Game 7 in the Western Conference Finals. Don't look at the birth certificates. They're the young San Antonio Spurs, but they just avoided elimination. And, PJ, it was Victor Wembanyama setting the tone in the first half. And in the third quarter, 20-0 was the run. They held the Thunder to 13 points. And on to Game 7 we go.
6: When they held the Oklahoma City Thunder to, was it 82?
2: Yes, in Game 4.
6: A few days ago. Now, tonight, they hold them to 91. It's the best offensive team in the league. Incredible defense. They got a lift from the bench tonight, Kesty. The bench, which has not been there for most of this series for San Antonio, outscored OKC 46-38. Victor Wembanyama was magnificent. 28 points, 10 boards. He's now tied with Karl Anthony Towns. They've got both of them have 8 double-doubles in the playoffs. But he set the tone right from the beginning with the 3, with block shots. They lost, I don't know who the scorers were. They lost track of his shots.
2: He blocked 5 blocks.
6: He blocked 3 in the first quarter alone. He was magnificent. Dylan Harper off the bench really filled in. That's something that Mitch Johnson needed so much. And Dylan Harper delivered tonight. Steph Castle did end up shooting 5 for 10 from the field. Early on, he was struggling. But what impressed me, 9 assists for him, 7 assists from De'Aaron Fox, 1 turnover between them. 16 assists. 1 turnover. They got the pace that San Antonio wanted. They want to play at a quicker pace. They shot the 3 very, very well. 15 for 41, 37%. They got to the free throw line, 21 for 25. But the defense, to me, was the story. And Victor Wembanyama shows why he is literally the most spectacular talent we've had come into this league in a long, long time.
2: Let's take a brief look ahead to Game 7 because there were some key injuries in the series. I thought Dylan Harper came back very strong tonight. De'Aaron Fox still struggling a bit. I don't know if we'll see A.J. Mitchell for OKC, but J-Dub Jalen Williams was able to play 10 minutes, not very effectively, and we're 48 hours out.
6: It'll be interesting to see how he comes out of the game. This might have been a step closer to being the Jalen Williams that OKC certainly wants to see. Hopefully he comes out of it well, and hopefully he plays more like that next game. To me, the most encouraging thing for OKC, Chet Holmgren continues to play better. He also had a double-double, 10 points, 11 boards. He blocked a couple shots. He did not back down at all. He took it to Wemby a couple times. He blocked it. Two of them traded blocks on one possession following the other late in the game. So I think that's a really good sign for OKC. But, Kessie, I would be lying if I told you I have any idea what to expect in Game 7.
2: That was going
6: to
2: be my last question is, I know the answer already. What's going to happen? We don't know. So tune in and find out. What we do know, the Western Conference Finals goes to a seventh and decisive game for the first time in 8 years. San Antonio has evened things up at 3. 118-91 the final over the Oklahoma City Thunder. For P.J. Carlesimo, I'm Mark Kestisher right here on your home for the NBA, ESPN Radio, and the ESPN app. Let's go back to Judson Richards in the studio.
1: Mark, PJ, thank you. 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Game 7 on Saturday night. Well, the NBA's Board of Governors has passed new anti-tanking rules that include expanding the draft lottery from 14 to 16 teams, a relegation zone where the bottom three teams get penalized with lessened chances for the number one pick and flattened odds. Let's get some reaction to that. ESPN Radio's Harry Douglas, one half of Freddie and Harry, ponders if other leagues will adopt similar anti-tanking rules.
7: As this plays out for the next few years, if it becomes a success and a lot of people love it, not like it, love it, do other sports adopt this manner? And I get it because, like, the dynamics of the draft is different from NBA and other sports. But is it something in the back of the mind of other commissioners to get teams to stop trying to lose purposely so they can have a high draft pick and get a franchise changer?
1: Now, his co-host, Freddie Coleman, considers if anti-tanking rules will put real pressure on front offices.
8: This is what teams get for openly saying, well, okay, Adam Silver, we're deliberately tanking. We're sitting guys on purpose. We're going to not play healthy players to increase our chance of that better odds with the NBA draft coming up. What are you going to do about it? Well, they found out. They bleeped around and found out. Now the general managers, player personnel directors, are really going to have to do their jobs and not wait for a draft to do the jobs for them.
1: The vote was 29-1, by the way, out of 30 NBA teams, with only the Memphis Grizzlies voting against the measure. Judson Richards with you here. This is SportsCenter All Night on ESPN Radio. Why don't we go to some WNBA? The Dallas Wings hosting the Las Vegas Aces. Fourth quarter, big night for this wing.
9: Points. Five. Just a beautiful touch. Bud has 22.
1: Bud would finish with 22. The call on Prime Video. Wings beat the Aces 95-87 to improve to 5-3 on the year. Now, Aces head coach Becky Hammon took issue with the officiating after the game.
10: Adrian Wilson shoots one free throw. Kennedy Carter, zero. Jackie Young, zero. I'm tired of that. I'm not saying they didn't earn their 22 down there, but when a Wakuwer shoots more free throws than Asia Wilson and Jackie Young and Kennedy Carter all combined, that's a problem. And we're not getting the same whistle. All right, give me my fine.
1: So that was Becky Hammon with a little bit of music underneath her as well. Why don't we go to the other WNBA game happening on a Thursday night. Golden State Valkyries hosting Caitlin Clark and the Indiana Fever. Tight game in the fourth. Golden State with the ball.
11: Here comes Gabby Williams leading the break over to Burton, who finishes it off once again. What a night! Burton's been the best. 23 points.
1: Another call on Prime Video. Valkyries hold on to win 90-88. Caitlin Clark, 16 points, just 3 of 12 shooting from the floor. Why don't we go back to Major League Baseball? Let's begin with Blue Jays and the Orioles in Baltimore. Top of the third inning, scoreless, no more.
12: And Jimenez gets underneath it, sends it on a pretty decent ride out to right field. And it's going to keep going up and over the wall. A solo shot for Andrés Jimenez opens up the scoring. 1-0 Blue Jays.
1: They call in Sportsnet 590. The Fan. Jays slide by 2-1 to that one to pull within a game under 500. In Detroit now, how about the Angels and the Tigers? Tied at 1 in the 5th. Halos at the plate.
13: Here's the pitch on Neto. He hits that one sharply third base side, and that's a fair ball. It's out of the reach of Keith. It ricochets off the side wall. One run will score. Angels have the lead and runners at second and third. The third straight hit here in the inning. That's a double for Neto.
1: They call on Angels Radio AM 830. Grayson Rodriguez pitched 5 strong innings. Angels beat the Tigers 7-1. The Angels are kind of hot. They've won, that's their 5th victory in their last 6 games. As for the Astros and the Rangers, Houston wasted no time blasting off in the first.
14: First pitch here, and that's ripped pretty deep to left. Racing back is Osuna looking up, and that ball is gone. A 2-run home run for Isak Paredes, and the Astros lead it 3-0 on Paredes' 6th home run of the season.
1: They call on KBME 790 AM. Jeremy Pena and Isak Paredes homered in the first inning. Astros took down the Rangers with a final of 5-1. Now to the not-so-fun part. The MLBPA and MLB owners have made their first proposals in what's expected to be a prolonged labor negotiation regarding that collective bargaining agreement. ESPN MLB insider Buster Olney joined PTI with the latest.
15: Now, what we're hearing from Major League Baseball is we're hearing from our fans that we need more competitive balance. And let's face it, I think from the owner's side, you would love a system, and they propose a salary cap where there's more cost certainty. And my big question on the union side is, can the rank and file hold together? If you remember the last labor negotiation, the union leadership put a recommendation in front of the players to reject the owner's last offer, and the rank and file bulldozed that because they wanted to go back to work. Certainly the union is not as together as it was back in 94-95 when they went out on strike for the last third of the 1994 season, and the World Series was canceled.
1: Again, if the sides can't negotiate a new CBA before the current one expires on December 1st, owners are likely to lock out the players until a new deal is in place. Our top sound is next. This is SportsCenter All Night on ESPN Radio.
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10: Hey, it's Evan Cohen. 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But will they have enough to win Game 7 on the road in OKC? 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
0: The United Football League. 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
1: In Chicago, Randall Grichuk breaks the game open for the White Sox with a bases-clearing double. That game heard on ESPN 1000.
2: And the 0-1 is sliced into the corner and right. It might score three. Montgomery's in. Mycroft scores. Here comes Peters. It's 5-0. Randall Grichuk with a bases-clearing double.
0: Number four.
1: Spurs rookie Carter Bryant rocks the rim in San Antonio. My game heard on ESPN Radio.
3: Out to Castle driving. Finds Bryant corner. He drives the baseline. Goes strong! And a highlight two-hand throwdown for the rookie from Arizona.
4: I love the adjustment. He airballs at three. Two-hand tomahawk. The next nine.
0: Number three.
1: At the Women's College World Series, Brooke Wells slugs a go-ahead homer to propel top-ranked Alabama to victory. A game heard and seen on ESPN.
5: Lean on her curveball that she got her out on.
2: Blasted to right center by Wells. And gone! Brooke Wells is alive and well. Number 24 for the first-year Crimson Tide slugger.
1: An extra inning affair in Oklahoma City ends as Nebraska walks it off on a two-run blast. The game on ESPN.
2: No hits. 0-for-9 for Nebraska. Big pitch time and again for the Razorbacks. In the center by Kuzak. Johnson going back. It's gone. It's over. It's Ava.
1: And finally, in Boston, Braves star Ronald Acuna Jr. silences the Fenway faithful in grand fashion. A game heard on 680 The Fan.
6: A 1-0 pitch. He squares it up and drives it. A big boom to left field. It's a grand slam. A monster mash for Ronald Acuna. A gigantic base hit for the Braves. And they tack on four and lead 7-2 in the sixth. Braves fans down the third baseline going wild here at Fenway.
1: All right, what a Thursday night it was. And in fact, the biggest game on a Thursday night had to do with the NBA and the Western Conference Finals going down in Texas. The Spurs and the Thunder, well, they are heading to a pivotal Western Conference Game 7 on Saturday night. The Spurs win Game 6, 118-91. Shai Gilgeous-Alexander held to just 15 points. Let's talk about Shai. Chris Canty, one-third of ESPN Radio's Unsportsmanlike, says SGA's accolades may soon match all-time greats. However, the eye test does not.
7: I will be the first to admit that SGA's name belongs in those conversations if his team finishes the drill this year. It is unquestionable, but his place when it comes to the all-time greats is going to be up for debate. And when we start talking about greatness, we are delineating between the smallest of margins. And when it comes to that, the eye test is always going to factor in. And I think the eye test is what tells us that SGA isn't on par with the likes of Michael Jordan or Bill Russell or Kareem or Magic or Braun or Duncan or Bird or Curry or Chamberlain.
1: How about a rebuttal? First Take, Stephen A. Smith had some thoughts on Canty's opinion of SGA.
8: This notion, I understand that SGA draws fouls. I understand that frustrates people. But I've also seen this brother look at

0: Ladies and gentlemen, Shai Gilgeous-Alexander just finished his fourth consecutive year averaging over 30. Over 30. Became the first NBA player to average 30 points in at least four consecutive seasons since Michael Jordan did his seventh straight time in the late 80s into the early 90s. That's who SGA is.
1: Also special is Victor Wembanyama, and they will match up against each other coming up Saturday night in Game 7, a game you can hear on ESPN Radio. Turning the page now, what's next for LeBron and the Lakers? 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
2: From what I am told, the LeBron side is waiting for the Lakers to come to LeBron. They're not going to go to the Lakers and say, we would like, just like last year, they did not go to the Lakers and say, we would like a contract extension, please. The LeBron side, from what I am told, is would like the Lakers to come and say, LeBron, here is our plan for you. Or here's what we were offering. And if they're offering less than the max, here's why. Because we're going to use this cap space to sign these players. And this is where you slot in.
1: ESPN Radio host David Dennis Jr. has thoughts on why LeBron might have a tough time negotiating with the Lakers.
3: This is the first time he does not have the leverage to do so. And that is what creates, that is what we've been leaning towards this happening in the offseason. This is what creates so much of the intrigue with LeBron and the Lakers, because for the first time in his career, this is not his team. He is not the best player on the team. He's arguably the third best player and third most important player on a team. So you're trying to make demands. You want them to come to you. You want to do all this stuff. They're going to come to the table. I'm not sure if they'll eventually agree on things, but this is LeBron James setting the table for what he wants his offseason to look like.
1: So we wait to find out what happens between LeBron and the Lakers. Speaking of waiting, the New York Knicks are still waiting to find out who they will play on Wednesday night in Game 1 of the NBA Finals. Their first trip there in 27 years, in fact. And ESPN Radio host Mark Zeno says the Knicks' season is a success only if they win the NBA championship.
4: The basement for the Knicks this year was always the NBA Finals. That was always it. It was the reason they fired Tom Thibodeau. So the basement was getting to this point. However, we are asking that question under the umbrella of the most historic 11-game run in NBA postseason history. Mm-hmm. And I will say this unequivocally, and I will speak on behalf of every single Knicks fan out there, Spike Lee, Ben Stiller, everybody down in the front row, period. I will say this unequivocally for all of them. If you lose the NBA Finals, no one will give a rip about what you just did in the last 11 games. No one cares. None of us will care. Nobody will go,
5: We gave it a good try. It's still a success.
4: No. But no Knicks fan is saying, no Knicks fan worth their salt is saying that. If you go on the most historic 11-game run in postseason history and then flop, you'll be remembered for the flop, not for the run.
1: Again, Game 1, the NBA Finals, coming up on Wednesday night. How about this comp? ESPN senior NFL insider Adam Schefter, you've heard of him on his own podcast, dropped an NBA to NFL analogy, comparing Jalen Brunson to Drew Brees.
6: The one that's most closest to Jalen Brunson leaving Dallas, going to the Knicks, and turning around. Drew Brees leaving the Chargers, going to New Orleans, and turning around that city. Now, Drew Brees, people will remember, wanted to sign with Miami. Nick Saban, the Dolphins coach at the time, wanted to sign Drew Brees. And that leads to that whole question, which we could debate. If Drew Brees had gone to Miami over New Orleans, I maintain Nick Saban might still be coaching in the NFL. He would have been there for Drew Brees' career. He would have won a Super Bowl in Miami. He would have been declared a hero. Alabama wouldn't have had the coach it did. That's a whole other question. But Drew Brees, the Saints were a laughingstock. Nobody wanted to go there at that time. And between Drew Brees and Sean Payton, they went in there and they turned it around. And the Chargers, they liked Drew Brees. They liked him, but they had Phillip Rivers. And I think it's the Mavericks. They liked Jalen Brunson, but they had Luka Doncic. So they let him go.
1: Interesting how one of the reasons why we're probably still talking about Drew Brees is because he won that Super Bowl. Let's not forget they also went for that onside kick in that Super Bowl game as well. Now, that was gutsy. Coming up next, more on an epic Game 6 in the NBA. That's coming up. 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
7: 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The Spurs look to keep their season alive in Game 6 against the Thunder.
10: Wemby sidestep three. Yes! 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
0: 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We've got collective bargaining talk and anti-tanking conversations to get to. But first, well, let's begin with the good stuff. And that's an enormous playoff game in Texas. Game 6 of the Western Conference Finals. Now, the San Antonio Spurs facing elimination, but also just one win away from forcing a Game 7. SGA and the Oklahoma City Thunder, well, they lead the series 3-2. San Antonio could certainly use more from Victor Wembanyama, who in Game 5 shot just 27% from the floor, his worst shooting performance in 15 career playoff games. To the highlights we go. Early on, you knew this was going to be a different kind of night for Wemby.
10: Tries to go left, now goes right. Contested jumper's good, and the two-time reigning MVP's got 8.
8: Really good defense by Carter Bryant. Really good offense by SGA.
10: Down floor, Wemby's triple's good again. 20-point first half, matching his output for the entirety of Game 6.
0: Mark Kastashir, this one you heard right here on ESPN Radio. Third quarter now. How about the game off the bench for the Spurs' Dylan Harper?
10: Down floor with Wemby on the bench. Harper looking, three-point line, keeps it, steps back, deep two. Yes! Dylan Harper with 14.
8: Jay Will just gave him too much room. He gave him like 4 feet, basically begging him to shoot the ball.
0: Harper finished with 18 points again off the bench, and it was a dominant third quarter for San Antonio.
10: Holmgren takes the long court pass shot, rejected by Wembanyama. Isaiah Joe came up with the loose ball but couldn't hit it at the horn. And the San Antonio Spurs used a 20-0 run in the third quarter, and they'll take a 26-point lead to the fourth.
0: Wemby finished with 28 points.

0: 10 boards, and this series isn't over.
1: And it's another first for the young San Antonio Spurs, their first elimination game victory, down to their last loss. Wemby with 28 points, 10 rebounds, and 3 blocks, and there will be a Game 7 Saturday night in Oklahoma City. Final score of Game 6, Spurs 118 and the Thunder 91.
0: Again, on the losing side, Shai Gilgeous-Alexander was limited to a team-high 15 points on just 6-for-18 shooting. However, 17 points, 9 assists for Stephon Castle and the San Antonio Spurs. He joined ESPN Radio's George Sandano after the win.
2: Stephon, you guys had some fiery huddles in a loss in Game 6. You guys talked things out. Tough loss. You come back tonight. You even up the series. What was different?
3: I think our just mentality coming into the game. None of us wanted our season to end tonight, and we wanted to give ourselves a chance to win the Western Conference Finals. I mean, it's something we talked about leading up to this point, really all season. So just focusing on being us and playing confident.
2: It felt like the energy right away was in your favor. You guys were hitting a ton of threes. What were those looks like? How did you generate those looks?
3: I think it started with one. He came out aggressive from the jump. He kind of set the tone for us on both ends, and I think we just followed suit.
2: Shai Gilgeous-Alexander, another game where you've held him under 40%. How have you guys been able to been so successful on defense on him?
3: I think it's a team job. I mean, I might get a lot of credit for it because that's my primary matchup, but it's a team job. And I think my teammates been doing a great job of helping me, and my coach has been doing a great job in coaching me and putting me in the best positions to just make it tough for him.
2: The San Antonio Spurs have never played in a Game 7 in the Western Conference Finals. You have a shot to get to the NBA Finals. What are the next 48 hours like for you guys?
3: Just a lot of recovery. Watch some film, see what we did well this game, see what we did bad, and come out Game 7 and just be us.
0: So great defensive night for Stephon Castle. How about let's hear from Victor Wembanyama speaking with the media after the win on his team meeting the moment.
4: Vic, what'd you think about the way you guys met the moment in tonight's do-or-die ball game?
5: I think we were consistent and we did what we needed to do. Trusted the game, trusted the basketball gods.
0: More from Wemby on what playing desperate looks like to him.
5: Feels like all it erases kind of all the little mistakes that we do that are human nature, whether it's in the regular season or previous games. We just got to fight that all the time. And when your back's against the wall, it feels like it's the best opportunity to do that.
0: As mentioned, SGA held to just 15 points. He was asked if the Spurs are the toughest challenge the Thunder has faced as a group.
6: I don't know. They're up there for sure. Indiana and Denver were pretty tough. Taking us to Game 7, probably the common denominator with those groups. But yeah, they're a very tough team, really good team, especially this late in the season. You're going to play teams of this caliber. It's no surprise. And yeah, when you're on a playoff run, you run into teams that are very good, especially when you get this late. And however many games it takes.
0: Thunder head coach Mark Daigneault says it's hard to win a playoff game against a great team when on the road.
7: It's hard to win a playoff game, period, against anybody. It's hard to win a playoff game against a great team. It's hard to win a playoff game against a great team on the road. It's hard to win, you know, really any Game 6 in that situation. So I don't know that it was necessarily anything, you know, we did wrong. I thought we were ready to play. I felt confident going into the game. And I felt confident, like I said, at halftime. You know, like it had the makings of a road win if we could be the team that threw the punch in the third. And they were the team that did that, which is why they won the game.
0: Thunder Spurs Game 7 on Saturday night in Oklahoma City.
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9: Giving Jalen Brunson a $100 million deal, things started to flip from there.
1: Pull up three, Brunson from the right wing is good.
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0: Those highlights courtesy of ESPN Radio. The Knicks continue to wait to find out who their opponent will be. They did speak to the media on Thursday. Here's Jalen Brunson on controlling your attitude and staying focused heading into the finals.
13: One thing you always talked about, you know, controlling your attitude. I don't really say that as much as I used to, but I think my kind of twist on it is being able to control what you can control. Controlling your attitude, controlling your effort, controlling everything. Those are the things that you can control. He said every day, that's how we ended huddles. That's how we started games, practices. It's kind of what his motto was. And once we believed in it, and everything became easier. When there's negative things being said about you, it's important to ignore them. When there are positive things about you, you know, it's easy to be able to read them and be like, feel good. But you can't do one and not the other. And so just block it out as best you can.
0: Brunson was referencing Jay Wright when discussing controlling your attitude. Now, Knicks head coach Mike Brown on holding on to their momentum despite a long layoff until game one.
11: It's hard to manufacture the competitive environment that you're going to be in game one. And so to continue to just find different ways to keep that competitive spirit or to keep that edge as high as you can. As a group, the last time we went through this, you know, we started off a little slow. And, you know, we can't afford to do that again.
0: Mike Brown was asked who he'd rather face of the two remaining teams.
11: No, it doesn't. You know, if we expect to be who we think we are, then, you know, at the end of the day, it doesn't matter. If we played San Antonio, it saved me some money because my family lives in San Antonio. I don't have to buy airline tickets. So, but at the end of the day, both teams are great, and both teams will be a challenge for us.
0: Whoever is going to be game one of the NBA Finals will be on Wednesday night. Let's talk about the Knicks contending for that title. 880 ESPN New York's Peter Rosenberg on ESPN Radio's On Sportsmanlike says the Knicks title would rank very highly among New York championships.
14: You can see when, like, the mayor of New York is outside screaming. Like, he's not putting it on for politics. He's a kid who grew up in Queens. And if you grew up in New York, like, you love the Knicks. So to answer it, I think you have to start talking about the 86 Giants. I think you have to talk about, like, the very beginning of the Core Four run for the Yankees, the 86 Mets. That's the kind of air that they would be in. I've been here now almost 20 years, and I have never seen the city this on tilt. Like, with respect to the Rex Ryan, Mark Sanchez Jets and the 09 Yankees, it has not felt like this.
0: By the way, one note on the Knicks, center Mitchell Robinson has suffered a broken right pinky finger. There is no timetable for his return. Let's stick with the NBA. A new anti-tanking policy has been made official. Here's the latest from ESPN senior NBA insider Shams Charania.
15: The NBA's owners voted and passed new anti-tanking draft lottery reforms. The draft lottery, starting in 2027 through at least 2029, will expand from 14 teams to 16 teams. It will flatten odds, but most importantly, it will create a new relegation zone where, in an unprecedented move in American pro sports, the bottom three teams will be penalized and lose lottery balls for the number one overall draft pick. And so the NBA, in doing this, is trying to create a new system to incentivize winning. Overall, this is a radical response from the NBA to radical behavior to try to curb tanking moving forward. It'll give Adam Silver a ton of different disciplinary actions, $10 million in fine. He can forfeit draft picks, change draft odds moving forward. But the relegation zone is where everyone is going to try to stay out of, because now, moving forward, the worst teams will lose draft lottery ball odds.
0: More from Shams on why the Grizzlies were the only team in the NBA that voted against.
15: My understanding is this vote passed 29-1. The Memphis Grizzlies were the lone team to vote against this. And that's because sources told me the Grizzlies voted no because they are now going to be barred from picking top five next year in 2027. Because the reality is the Jazz tanked so well the last couple of years because they have now gotten back-to-back years of top five picks. And that will be three straight, which will disallow them from doing it.
0: Again, the anti-tanking policy will go into effect for the 2027 NBA draft. This is SportsCenter All Night on ESPN Radio. Judson Richards along with you. Before we get to the highlights on the diamond, let's talk collective bargaining agreement. The MLBPA and MLB owners have made their first proposals in what's expected to be a prolonged labor negotiation. ESPN senior MLB insider Jeff Passan joined SportsCenter. The two sides couldn't be farther apart.
16: Major League Baseball has proposed a salary cap, which was expected from everyone. The details of that have not come out quite yet, but what we do know after yesterday's proposal from the MLBPA, the sides could not be any farther apart, not just in terms of what they are proposing, but in terms of just the straight philosophy of how they think baseball should be run. Major League Baseball's economic system has been the same since the MLBPA started back in the late 1960s. MLB is proposing a wholesale change to that, and the last time MLB proposed a salary cap was 1994, and the World Series wound up getting canceled that year because of a player strike. This time, the expectation, if they can't come to an agreement by December 1st, is that the league will lock out the players, and just how protracted this becomes is a question we won't know for months, but will be on the minds of everyone who's a baseball fan.
0: I guess the moral of the story is, as of now, let's enjoy it while we've got it. So, let's get to the games. Let's begin here. Division-leading Atlanta Braves in Boston to face the division-worst Boston Red Sox. Top of the sixth, Ducks on the pond for Ronald Acuña Jr.
17: The 1-0 pitch. He squares it up and drives it. A big boob to left field. It's a grand slam. A monster mash for Ronald Acuña. A gigantic base hit for the Braves. And they tack on four and lead 7-2 in the sixth. Braves fans down the third baseline going wild here at Fenway.
0: The call on 6-8 of the fan, Acuña Jr. hit his fourth career grand slam. Chris Sale struck out 8 in 5 innings against his former team. Braves take down the Red Sox to the final of 10-2. Pirates' Paul Skeens, their ace, battling the Cubs in Pittsburgh. The Cubs just snapped their 10-game losing skid yesterday. Could they win 2 in a row? Top of the fifth, Skeens is in control.
17: 2-2, swing and a miss, he struck him out. Down and away, changeup, 10 strikeouts for Skeens, and he'll walk off the mound with a wry smile. He's in control tonight.
0: The call on Sports Radio 93.7, the fan, he was in control. However, Skeens went 5 1/3, allowing just one earned, but ultimately would take the loss, his third loss in a row. Why? Here's Ian Happ in the eighth.
17: Deep drive to right off the bat of Ian Happ. It's got a chance. Gone. Ian Happ with a line drive home run to the seats in right, out toward right center. And that's a big one. The Cubs lead 5-2.
0: The call from Hall of Famer Pat Hughes on the Cubs radio network. The Cubs perhaps starting a new streak. They win with a final of 7-2. How about the Southsiders? The White Sox hosting the Twins at the Red Sox, getting another great outing by Davis Martin. Now in the third inning, the White Sox, when they break this one open.
17: And the 0-1 is sliced into the corner and right. It might score 3. Montgomery's in. Mydroth scores. Here comes Peters. It's 5-0. Randall Grichuk with a bases-clearing double.
0: The call on ESPN 1000. Davis Martin has won his last 6 decisions, and the White Sox have won 12 of their last 18 games. They win this one 6-2. Coming up next, a number one in the world, Wilts. That's coming up. This is SportsCenter All Night on ESPN Radio.
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1: 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How about a little bit of tennis talk? The number one player in the world, Jannik Sinner, is out of the French Open in the second round, losing to the 56th ranked opponent, Juan Manuel Cirundolo. Sinner blew a big opportunity, being up 5-1 in the third set.
2: Struggled, starting to feel very dizzy, very low of energy, and tried to serve it out, but didn't have a lot of energy. Fourth set, I let it go a little bit, trying to have a bit more energy in the fifth. Very important game, the first one, couldn't hold, and then it went all a bit downwards, but woke up this morning, didn't feel very well, and tried to keep the points very short. Also in the beginning, I was hitting very clean, very good, and then I just kind of hit the wall, and that's it.
1: Sinner was on a 30-match winning streak stretching back to February. Judson Richards along with you. This is SportsCenter All Night. Let's go to Oklahoma City now. The Women's College World Series is taking place. How about some highlights? Top-ranked Alabama taking on number 8 UCLA. We're tied at 3 in the 6th inning. Crimson Tide at the plate.
3: Lean on her curveball that she got her out on.
4: Blasted to right center by Wells. It's gone! Brooke Wells is alive and well. Number 24 for the first-year Crimson Tide slugger.
1: The call on ESPN. Alabama moves on with a final of 6-3. Number 4, Nebraska taking on number 5, Arkansas. We got drama in the 10th inning. Huskers at the plate.
5: No hits. 0-9 for Nebraska. Big pitch time and again for the Razorbacks. In the center by Kuzak. Johnson going back. It's gone. It's over. It's Ava.
1: The call on ESPN, Nebraska is moving on there. How about number 2, Texas battling 6th-ranked Tennessee. Volunteers break a scoreless tie in the second.
6: And with a couple on base. First pitch swinging. Deep fly ball. Way back in center, and it's gone. Elsa Morrison with her 7th home run of the year. And it's a 3-run shot to give the Lady Vols the lead.
1: Heard and seen on ESPN. Vols double up on Texas with a final of 6-3. All right, number 11, Texas Tech going up against unranked Mississippi State. Red Raiders up big in the 5th.
6: Rattles that one off the first baseman Richardson and out into right, and that'll score another run. And Terry will try and end it right here, and she slides in safely at home to score the 8th run of the game for the Red Raiders.
1: Yeah, and that would do it. The call on ESPN, Texas Tech wins in 5 with that final of 8-0. This is SportsCenter All Night on ESPN Radio. How about we turn our attention to a little bit of the NFL? Rams quarterback Matthew Stafford, coming off of an MVP season, joined the Pat McAfee Show and discussed that first rounder that's being added to the quarterback room in Ty Simpson.
7: I mean, I'm in there with him, in the meeting room, on the practice field, trying to share as much knowledge as I can. Listen, I was a big fan of Ty when he was playing at Alabama. I sent him a text after, he got drafted and said, really enjoyed watching you play, just you were in the wrong jersey. You know, weren't a dog. So, but I did enjoy watching him play. He's a talented kid. I'm going to do everything I can to get this team ready to play, to win. But at the same time, share some of the knowledge that I've gained throughout my career, because I wouldn't be in the seat that I am right now if I didn't have people that were helping me out along the way, too. So I'm happy to do that. But he has been a sponge, man. He's looking to get better and really, that's everybody on our team, all the young guys that we picked.
1: That was handled well by Matthew Stafford. A lot of people around the NFL surprised to see them take a first-round pick for a quarterback with a team that was in the NFC Championship game last year that, of course, lost to the Seattle Seahawks and went on to win the Super Bowl. Speaking of quarterbacks, Aaron Rodgers is back with the Steelers. ESPN NFL senior writer Bill Barnwell in his podcast says it's preposterous to assume Rodgers will become great again.
8: He mentioned how he has not been good for nearly a half decade. He has a torn Achilles over that stretch. He is now entering his age 43 season. So the chances that he's going to get dramatically better seem particularly unlikely. But the part that really makes my brain hurt, or makes me think I'm crazy, is this idea that, oh, well, now he's got Mike McCarthy back in the fold.
9: Right.
8: Were we not sitting here like 7 years ago saying Mike McCarthy's holding Aaron Rodgers back and an old offense doesn't work? Did Aaron Rodgers not win MVP in back-to-back seasons in his late 30s after Mike McCarthy left Green Bay? Like, I understand this is a guy who Aaron Rodgers knows and is familiar with. Why do we think Mike McCarthy is going to make Aaron Rodgers significantly better?
1: As stated, Rodgers will be 43 in December. Coming up next, could San Antonio spur their way to a Game 7? That's next.
10: 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It's Unsportsmanlike, 6 a.m. Eastern, right here on ESPN Radio, ESPN 2, and ESPN U.
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10: Hey, it's Evan Cohen. 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
1: 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More Major League Baseball highlights and much more to get to shortly. 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
1: Major League Baseball has proposed its first salary cap since 1994. In basketball, the NBA's Board of Governors voted to change the league's draft lottery format beginning with the 2027 NBA draft. Knicks center Mitchell Robinson has a broken pinky finger. There's no timetable for his return as the Knicks get set for their NBA Finals appearance beginning on Wednesday. And in the Western Conference Finals, Game 6, the Spurs left no doubt that they would be forcing a Game 7.
2: And it's another first for the young San Antonio Spurs, their first elimination game victory, down to their last loss. Wemby with 28 points, 10 rebounds, and 3 blocks, and there will be a Game 7 Saturday night in Oklahoma City. Final score of Game 6, Spurs 118 and the Thunder 91.
1: That was a game heard right here on ESPN Radio. In fact, more from Mark Kestershire in just a moment. And as he mentioned, Wembanyama, 28 points, 10 rebounds, 3 boards, 3 blocks. That is a nice bounce back from a sluggish Game 5. Dylan Harper, 18 points off the bench. Stephon Castle added 17, all part of a dominant Game 6 Spurs victory. So Game 7 coming our way on Saturday night. Spurs head coach Mitch Johnson on how he'll prepare for that pivotal game.
3: Like we have all year. I know there'll be a lot of added attention, a lot of eyes watching. It'll be a hostile environment, but we've been saying this for a long time. We've had a lot of firsts. This one will be a little bit more important or higher stakes than all the others. That's the goal, is you keep playing and the season gets longer.
1: Spurs guard Stephon Castle on the first thing that comes to mind about Game 7.
4: Win or go home. I think nothing else matters for the next 48 hours for us. So, you know, get all the recovery, watch all the film you need to watch to have our minds and bodies ready for, you know, that 48 minutes.
1: Thunder Shai Gilgeous-Alexander held to just 15 points. Ask how he can get back to his norm in Game 7.
5: A lot of the shots that I'm shooting, I've shot plenty of times before and they feel good. They're just not going in. But yeah, it's too late to abandon my work and abandon my game and who I am. This late in the season, I got to trust it and live or die by it.
1: With more on the Spurs' dominant win, let's send it back to our crew at the call, Mark Kestershire and P.J. Carlissimo.
2: Judson, thank you very much. There will be a Game 7 in the Western Conference Finals. Don't look at the birth certificates of the young San Antonio Spurs, but they just avoided elimination. And PJ, it was Victor Wembanyama setting the tone in the first half. And in the third quarter, 20-0 was the run. They held the Thunder to 13 points. And on to Game 7 we go.
6: When they held the Oklahoma City Thunder to, was it 82?
2: Yes, in Game 4.
6: A few days ago. Now tonight they hold them to 91. This is the best offensive team in the league. Incredible defense. They got a lift from the bench tonight, Kesty. The bench, which has not been there for most of this series for San Antonio, outscored OKC 46-38. Victor Wembanyama was magnificent. 28 points, 10 boards. He's now tied with Karl Anthony Towns. They've got the, both of them have 8 double-doubles in the playoffs, but he set the tone right from the beginning with the 3, with block shots. They lost, I don't know who the scores were. They lost track of his shots.
2: He should have had 5 blocks.
6: He blocked 3 in the first quarter alone. He was magnificent. Dylan Harper off the bench really filled in. That's something that Mitch Johnson needed so much. And Dylan Harper delivered tonight. Steph Kessel did end up shooting 5 for 10 from the field. Early on, he was struggling. But what impressed me, 9 assists from him, 7 assists from De'Aaron Fox, 1 turnover between them, 16 assists. 1 turnover. They got the pace that San Antonio wanted. They want to play at a quicker pace. They shot the 3 very, very well. 15 for 41, 37%. They got to the free throw line, 21 for 25. But the defense, to me, was the story. And Victor Wembanyama shows why he is literally the most spectacular talent we've had come into this league in a long, long time.
2: Take a brief look ahead to Game 7 because there were some key injuries in the series. I thought Dylan Harper came back very strong tonight. De'Aaron Fox still struggling a bit. I don't know if we'll see A.J. Mitchell for OKC, but J-Dub Jalen Williams was able to play 10 minutes, not very effectively, and we're 48 hours out.
6: It'll be interesting to see how he comes out of the game. This might have been a step closer to being the Jalen Williams that OKC certainly wants to see. Hopefully he comes out of it well, and hopefully he plays more like that next game. To me, the most encouraging thing for OKC, Chet Holmgren continues to play better. He also had a double-double, 10 points, 11 boards. He blocked a couple shots. He did not back down at all. He took it to Wemby a couple times. He blocked it. Two of them traded blocks on one possession following the other late in the game. So I think that's a really good sign for OKC. But, Kessie, I would be lying if I told you I have any idea what to expect in Game 7.
2: That was going to be my last question is, I know the answer already. What's going to happen? We don't know. So tune in and find out. What we do know, the Western Conference Finals goes to a seventh and decisive game for the first time in 8 years. San Antonio has evened things up at 3. 118-91 the final over the Oklahoma City Thunder. For PJ Carlesimo, I'm Mark Kestisher right here on your home for the NBA, ESPN Radio, and the ESPN app. Let's go back to Judson Richards in the studio.
1: Mark, PJ, thank you. We look forward to hearing your voices again. The NBA playoffs, they are on ESPN Radio. 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Game 7 on Saturday night. Well, the NBA's Board of Governors has passed new anti-tanking rules that include expanding the draft lottery from 14 to 16 teams, a relegation zone where the bottom three teams get penalized with lessened chances for the number one pick and flattened odds. Let's get some reaction to that. ESPN Radio's Harry Douglas, one half of Freddie and Harry, ponders if other leagues will adopt similar anti-tanking rules.
7: As this plays out for the next few years, if it becomes a success and a lot of people love it, not like it, love it, do other sports adopt this manner? And I get it because, like, the dynamics of the draft is different from NBA and other sports. But is it something in the back of the mind of other commissioners to get teams to stop trying to lose purposely so they can have a high draft pick and get a franchise changer?
1: Now, his co-host, Freddie Coleman, considers if anti-tanking rules will put real pressure on front offices.
8: This is what teams get for openly saying, well, okay, Adam Silver, we're deliberately tanking. We're sitting guys on purpose. We're going to not play healthy players to increase our chance of that better odds with the NBA draft coming up. What are you going to do about it? Well, they found out. They bleeped around and found out. Now the general managers, player personnel directors, are really going to have to do their jobs and not wait for a draft to do the jobs for them.
1: The vote was 29-1, by the way, out of 30 NBA teams, with only the Memphis Grizzlies voting against the measure. Judson Richards with you here. This is SportsCenter All Night on ESPN Radio. Why don't we go to some WNBA? The Dallas Wings hosting the Las Vegas Aces. Fourth quarter, big night for this wing.
9: Points. Good. Just a beautiful touch. Bud has 22.
1: Bud would finish with 22. The call on Prime Video. Wings beat the Aces 95-87 to improve to 5-3 on the year. Now, Aces head coach Becky Hammon took issue with the officiating after the game.
10: Asia Wilson shoots one free throw. Kennedy Carter, zero. Jackie Young, zero. I'm tired of that. I'm not saying they didn't earn their 22 down there, but when a Walker shoots more free throws than Asia Wilson and Jackie Young and Kennedy Carter all combined, that's a problem. And we're not getting the same whistle. All right, give me my fine.
1: So that was Becky Hammon with a little bit of music underneath her as well. Why don't we go to the other WNBA game happening on a Thursday night. Golden State Valkyries hosting Caitlin Clark and the Indiana Fever. Tight game in the fourth. Golden State with the ball.
11: Here comes Gabby Williams leading the break over to Burton, who finishes it off once again. What a night! Burton's been the best. 23 points.
1: Another call on Prime Video. Valkyries hold on to win 90-88. Caitlin Clark, 16 points, just 3 of 12 shooting from the floor. Why don't we go back to Major League Baseball? Let's begin with Blue Jays and the Orioles in Baltimore. Top of the third inning, scoreless, no more.
12: And Jimenez gets underneath it, sends it on a pretty decent ride out to right field, and it's going to keep going up and over the wall. A solo shot for Andrés Giménez opens up the scoring. 1-0 Blue Jays.
1: They call in Sportsnet 590, the Fan. Jays slide by 2-1 to that one to pull within a game under 500. In Detroit now, how about the Angels and the Tigers? Tied at 1 in the fifth, Halos at the plate.
13: Here's the pitch on Neto. He hits that one sharply third base side, and that's a fair ball. It's out of the reach of Keith. It ricochets off the side wall. One run will score. Angels have the lead and runners at second and third. The third straight hit here in the inning. That's a double for Neto.
1: They call on Angels Radio AM 830. Grayson Rodriguez pitched five strong innings. Angels beat the Tigers 7-1. The Angels are kind of hot. They've won, that's their fifth victory in their last six games. As for the Astros and the Rangers, Houston wasted no time blasting off in the first.
14: A first pitch here, and that's ripped pretty deep to left. Racing back is Osuna looking up, and that ball is gone. A two-run home run for Isak Paredes, and the Astros lead it 3-0 on Paredes' sixth home run of the season.
1: We call on KBME 790 AM. Jeremy Pena and Isak Paredes homered in the first inning. Astros took down the Rangers with a final of 5-1. Now to the not-so-fun part. The MLBPA and MLB owners have made their first proposals in what's expected to be a prolonged labor negotiation regarding that collective bargaining agreement. ESPN MLB insider Buster Olney joined PTI with the latest.
15: Now, what we're hearing from Major League Baseball is we're hearing from our fans that we need more competitive balance. And let's face it, I think from the owner's side, you would love a system, and they propose a salary cap where there's more cost certainty. And my big question on the union side is, can the rank and file hold together? If you remember the last labor negotiation, the union leadership put a recommendation in front of the players to reject the owner's last offer, and the rank and file bulldozed that because they wanted to go back to work. Certainly the union is not as together as it was back in 94-95 when they went out on strike for the last third of the 1994 season, and the World Series was canceled.
1: Again, if the sides can't negotiate a new CBA before the current one expires on December 1st, owners are likely to lock out the players until a new deal is in place. Our top sound is next. 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
6: 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Kirby Smart said the SEC should consider leaving the NCAA if they can't agree on expansion. I'll tell you if he's right. 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
2: Hey, it's Evan Cohen. 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
1: In Chicago, Randall Grichuk breaks the game open for the White Sox with a bases-clearing double. That game heard on ESPN 1000.
2: And the 0-1 is sliced into the corner and right. It might score three. Montgomery's in. Mydroth scores. Here comes Peters. It's 5-0. Randall Grichuk with a bases-clearing double.
0: Number four.
1: Spurs rookie Carter Bryant rocks the rim in San Antonio. 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
3: Out to Castle driving. Finds Bryant corner. He drives the baseline. Goes score! And a highlight two-hand throw down for the rookie from Arizona.
4: I love the adjustment. He airballs a three. Two-hand tomahawk. The next nine.
0: Number three.
1: At the Women's College World Series, Brooke Wells slugs a go-ahead homer to propel top-ranked Alabama to victory. A game heard and seen on ESPN.
5: Lean on her curveball that she got her out on.
2: Blasted to right center by Wells. It goes!
1: An extra inning affair in Oklahoma City ends as Nebraska walks it off on a two-run blast. The game on ESPN.
2: No hits. 0-for-9 for Nebraska. Big pitch time and again for the Razorbacks. In the center by Kuzak. Johnson going back. It's gone. It's over. It's Ava.
0: Number one.
1: And finally in Boston, Braves star Ronald Acuna Jr. silences the Fenway faithful in grand fashion. A game heard on 680 The Fan.
6: A 1-0 pitch. He squares it up and drives it. A big boom to left field. It's a grand slam. A monster mash for Ronald Acuna. A gigantic base hit for the Braves. And they tack on four and lead 7-2 in the sixth. Braves fans down the third baseline going wild.
1: What a Thursday night it was. And in fact, the biggest game on a Thursday night had to do with the NBA and the Western Conference Finals going down in Texas. The Spurs and the Thunder, well, they are heading to a pivotal Western Conference Game 7 on Saturday night. The Spurs win Game 6, 118-91. Shea Gilgeous-Alexander held to just 15 points. Let's talk about Shea. Chris Canty, one-third of ESPN Radio's Unsportsmanlike, says SGA's accolades may soon match all-time greats. However, the eye test does not.
7: I will be the first to admit that SGA's name belongs in those conversations if his team finishes the drill this year. It is unquestionable, but his place when it comes to the all-time greats is going to be up for debate. And when we start talking about greatness, we are delineating between the smallest of margins. And when it comes to that, the eye test is always going to factor in. And I think the eye test is what tells us that SGA isn't on par with the likes of Michael Jordan or Bill Russell or Kareem or Magic or Braun or Duncan or Bird or Curry or Chamberlain.
1: How about a rebuttal? First Take, Stephen A. Smith had some thoughts on Canty's opinion of SGA.
8: This notion, I understand that SGA draws fouls. I understand that frustrates people. But I've also seen this brother look.

0: Shai Gilgeous-Alexander just finished his fourth consecutive year averaging over 30. Over 30. Became the first NBA player to average 30 points in at least four consecutive seasons since Michael Jordan did it seven straight times in the late 80s into the early 90s. That's who SGA is.
1: Also special is Victor Wembanyama, and they will match up against each other coming up Saturday night in Game 7, a game you can hear on ESPN Radio. Turning the page now, what's next for LeBron and the Lakers? Here's ESPN NBA insider Brian Windhorst on the Hoop Collective podcast.
2: From what I am told, the LeBron side is waiting for the Lakers to come to LeBron. They're not going to go to the Lakers and say, we would like, just like last year, they did not go to the Lakers and say, we would like a contract extension, please. The LeBron side, from what I am told, is would like the Lakers to come and say, LeBron, here is our plan for you. Or here's what we were offering, and if they're offering less than the max, here's why. Because we're going to use this cap space to sign these players, and this is where you slot in.
1: ESPN Radio host David Dennis Jr. has thoughts on why LeBron might have a tough time negotiating with the Lakers.
3: This is the first time he does not have the leverage to do so. And that is what creates, that is what we've been leaning towards this happening in the offseason. This is what creates so much of the intrigue with LeBron and the Lakers, because for the first time in his career, this is not his team. He is not the best player on the team. He's arguably the third best player and third most important player on a team. So you're trying to make demands. You want them to come to you. You want to do all this stuff. They're going to come to the table. I'm not sure if they'll eventually agree on things, but this is LeBron James setting the table for what he wants his offseason to look like.
1: So we wait to find out what happens between LeBron and the Lakers. Speaking of waiting, the New York Knicks are still waiting to find out who they will play on Wednesday night in Game 1 of the NBA Finals. Their first trip there in 27 years, in fact. And ESPN Radio host Mark Zeno says the Knicks season is a success only if they win the NBA championship.
4: The basement for the Knicks this year was always the NBA Finals. That was always it. It was the reason they fired Tom Thibodeau. So the basement was getting to this point. However, we are asking that question under the umbrella of the most historic 11-game run in NBA postseason history. Mm-hmm. And I will say this unequivocally, and I will speak on behalf of every single Knicks fan out there, Spike Lee, Ben Stiller, everybody down in the front row, period. I will say this unequivocally for all of them. If you lose the NBA Finals, no one will give a rip about what you just did in the last 11 games. No one cares. None of us will care. Nobody will go,
5: we gave it a good try. It's still a success.
4: No. But no Knicks fan is saying, no Knicks fan worth their salt is saying that. If you go on the most historic 11-game run in postseason history and then flop, you'll be remembered for the flop, not for the run.
1: Again, Game 1, the NBA Finals, coming up on Wednesday night. How about this comp? ESPN senior NFL insider Adam Schefter, you've heard of him on his own podcast, dropped an NBA to NFL analogy, comparing Jalen Brunson to Drew Brees.
6: The one that's most closest to Jalen Brunson leaving Dallas, going to the Knicks, and turning around, Drew Brees leaving the Chargers, going to New Orleans, and turning around that city. Now, Drew Brees, people will remember, wanted to sign with Miami. Nick Saban, the Dolphins coach at the time, wanted to sign Drew Brees. And that leads to that whole question, which we could debate, if Drew Brees had gone to Miami over New Orleans. I maintain Nick Saban might still be coaching in the NFL. He would have been there for Drew Brees' career. He would have won a Super Bowl in Miami. He would have been declared a hero. Alabama wouldn't have had the coach it did. That's a whole other question. But Drew Brees, the Saints were a laughingstock. Nobody wanted to go there at that time. And between Drew Brees and Sean Payton, they went in there and they turned it around. And the Chargers, they liked Drew Brees. They liked him, but they had Phillip Rivers. And I think it's the Mavericks. They liked Jalen Brunson, but they had Luka Doncic. So they let him go.
1: Interesting how one of the reasons why we're probably still talking about Drew Brees is because he won that Super Bowl. Let's not forget they also went for that onside kick in that Super Bowl game as well. Now, that was gutsy. Coming up next, more on an epic Game 6 in the NBA. That's coming up. 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
7: 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Matthew Stafford said he's a big fan of Ty Simpson and is sharing as much knowledge as possible. 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
11: 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We've got collective bargaining talk and anti-tanking conversations to get to. But first, well, let's begin with the good stuff. And that's an enormous playoff game in Texas. Game 6 of the Western Conference Finals. Now, the San Antonio Spurs facing elimination, but also just one win away from forcing a Game 7. SGA and the Oklahoma City Thunder, well, they lead the series 3-2. San Antonio could certainly use more from Victor Wembanyama, who in Game 5 shot just 27% from the floor, his worst shooting performance in 15 career playoff games. To the highlights we go. Early on, you knew this was going to be a different kind of night for Wemby.
12: Tries to go left, now goes right. Contested jumper's good, and the two-time reigning MVP's got 8.
13: Really good defense by Carter Bryant. Really good offense by SGA.
12: Down floor, Wemby's triple's good again. 20-point first half, matching his output for the entirety of Game 6.
11: Mark Kester, sure, this one you heard right here on ESPN Radio. Third quarter now. How about the game off the bench for the Spurs' Dylan Harper?
12: Down floor with Wemby on the bench. Harper looking, three-point line, keeps it, steps back, deep two. Yes! Dylan Harper with 14.
13: Jay Will just gave him too much room. He gave him like 4 feet, basically begging him to shoot the ball.
11: Harper finished with 18 points again off the bench, and it was a dominant third quarter for San Antonio.
12: Holmgren takes the long court pass shot, rejected by Wembanyama. Isaiah Joe came up with the loose ball but couldn't hit it at the horn. And the San Antonio Spurs used a 20-0 run in the third quarter, and they'll take a 26-point lead to the fourth.
11: Wemby finished with 28 points, 10 boards, and this series isn't over.
12: And it's another first for the young San Antonio Spurs, their first elimination game victory, down to their last loss. Wemby with 28 points, 10 rebounds, and 3 blocks, and there will be a Game 7 Saturday night in Oklahoma City. Final score of Game 6, Spurs 118 and the Thunder 91.
11: Again, on the losing side, Shai Gilgeous-Alexander was limited to a team-high 15 points on just 6-for-18 shooting. However, 17 points, 9 assists for Stephon Castle and the San Antonio Spurs. He joined ESPN Radio's George Sandano after the win.
14: Stephon, you guys had some fiery huddles in a loss in Game 6. You guys talked things out. Tough loss. You come back tonight. You even up the series. What was different?
15: I think our just mentality coming into the game. None of us wanted our season to end tonight, and we wanted to give ourselves a chance to win the Western Conference Finals. I mean, it's something we talked about leading up.

0: point really all season. So just focusing on being us and playing confident.
1: It felt like the energy right away was in your favor. You guys were hitting a ton of threes. What were those looks like? How did you generate those looks?
0: I think it started with one. He came out aggressive from the jump. He kind of set the tone for us on both ends, and I think we just followed suit.
1: Shai Gilgeous-Alexander, another game where you've held him under 40%. How have you guys been able to been so successful on defense on him?
0: I think it's a team job. I mean, I might get a lot of credit for it because that's my primary matchup, but it's a team job. And I think my teammates have been doing a great job of helping me, and my coach has been doing a great job in coaching me and putting me in the best positions to just make it tough for him.
1: The San Antonio Spurs have never played in a Game 7 in the Western Conference Finals. You have a shot to get to the NBA Finals. What are the next 48 hours like for you guys?
0: Just a lot of recovery. Watch some film, see what we did well this game, see what we did bad, and come out Game 7 and just be us.
2: So great defensive night for Stephon Castle. How about let's hear from Victor Wembanyama speaking with the media after the win on his team meeting the moment.
3: Vic, what'd you think about the way you guys met the moment in tonight's do-or-die ball game?
4: I think we were consistent and we did what we needed to do. Trusted the game, trusted the basketball gods.
2: More from Wemby on what playing desperate looks like to him.
4: Feels like it erases kind of all the little mistakes that we do that are human nature, whether it's in the regular season or previous games. We just got to fight that all the time. And when your back's against the wall, it feels like it's the best opportunity to do that.
2: As mentioned, SGA held at just 15 points. He was asked if the Spurs are the toughest challenge the Thunder has faced as a group.
5: I don't know. They're up there for sure. Indiana and Denver were pretty tough. Taking us to Game 7, probably the common denominator with those groups. But yeah, they're a very tough team, really good team, especially this late in the season. You're going to play teams of this caliber. It's no surprise. And yeah, when you're on a playoff run, you run into teams that are very good, especially when you get this late. And however many games it takes.
2: Thunder head coach Mark Daigneault says it's hard to win a playoff game against a great team when on the road.
6: It's hard to win a playoff game, period, against anybody. It's hard to win a playoff game against a great team. It's hard to win a playoff game against a great team on the road. It's hard to win, you know, really any Game 6 in that situation. So I don't know that it was necessarily anything, you know, we did wrong. I thought we were ready to play. I felt confident going into the game. And I felt confident, like I said, at halftime. You know, like it had the makings of a road win if we could be the team that threw the punch in the third. And they were the team that did that, which is why they won the game.
2: Thunder Spurs Game 7 on Saturday night in Oklahoma City.
7: For the first time since 1999, the Knicks are in the NBA Finals.
8: I feel like the word hope has been gone from the New York Knicks name for a long time.
9: Giving Jalen Brunson a $100 million deal, things started to flip from there.
7: Pull up three, Brunson from the right wing is good.
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2: Those highlights courtesy of ESPN Radio. The Knicks continue to wait to find out who their opponent will be. They did speak to the media on Thursday. Here's Jalen Brunson on controlling your attitude and staying focused heading into the finals.
13: One thing you always talked about, you know, controlling your attitude. I don't really say that as much as I used to, but I think my kind of twist on it is being able to control what you can control. Controlling your attitude, controlling your effort, controlling everything. Those are the things that you can control. He said every day. That's how we ended huddles. That's how we started games, practices. It's kind of what his motto was. And once we believed in it, and everything became easier. When there's negative things being said about you, it's important to ignore them. When there are positive things about you, you know, it's easy to be able to read them, be like, feel good. But you can't do one and not the other. And so just block it out as best you can.
2: Brunson was referencing Jay Wright when discussing controlling your attitude. Now, Knicks head coach Mike Brown on holding on to their momentum despite a long layoff until Game 1.
14: It's hard to manufacture the competitive environment that you're going to be in Game 1. And so to continue to just find different ways to keep that competitive spirit or to keep that edge as high as you can. As a group, the last time we went through this, you know, we started off a little slow. And, you know, we can't afford to do that again.
2: Mike Brown was asked who he'd rather face of the two remaining teams.
14: No, it does.

0: doesn't, you know, if we expect to be who we think we are, then, you know, at the end of the day, it doesn't matter. If we played San Antonio, it'd save me some money because my family lives in San Antonio. I don't have to buy airline tickets. So, but at the end of the day, both teams are great, and both teams will be a challenge for us.
1: Whoever it's going to be, game one of the NBA Finals will be on Wednesday night. Let's talk about the Knicks contending for that title. 880 ESPN New York's Peter Rosenberg on ESPN Radio's Own Sportsmanlike says the Knicks title would rank very highly among New York championships.
2: You can see when, like, the mayor of New York is outside screaming, like, he's not putting it on for politics. He's a kid who grew up in Queens. And if you grew up in New York, like, you love the Knicks. So to answer it, I think you have to start talking about the 86 Giants. I think you have to talk about, like, the very beginning of the core four run for the Yankees, the 86 Mets. That's the kind of air that they would be in. I've been here now almost 20 years, and I have never seen the city this on tilt. Like, with respect to the Rex Ryan, Mark Sanchez Jets and the 09 Yankees, it has not felt like this.
1: By the way, one note on the Knicks, center Mitchell Robinson has suffered a broken right pinky finger. There is no timetable for his return. Let's stick with the NBA. A new anti-tanking policy has been made official. Here's the latest from ESPN senior NBA insider Shams Charania.
3: The NBA's owners voted and passed new anti-tanking draft lottery reforms. The draft lottery, starting in 2027 through at least 2029, will expand from 14 teams to 16 teams. It will flatten odds, but most importantly, it will create a new relegation zone where, in an unprecedented move in American pro sports, the bottom three teams will be penalized and lose lottery balls for the number one overall draft pick. And so the NBA, in doing this, is trying to create a new system to incentivize winning. Overall, this is a radical response from the NBA to radical behavior to try to curb tanking moving forward. It'll give Adam Silver a ton of different disciplinary actions, $10 million in fine. He can forfeit draft picks, change draft odds moving forward. But the relegation zone is where everyone is going to try to stay out of, because now, moving forward, the worst teams will lose draft lottery ball odds.
1: More from Shams on why the Grizzlies were the only team in the NBA that voted against.
3: My understanding is this vote passed 29-1. The Memphis Grizzlies were the lone team to vote against this. And that's because sources told me the Grizzlies voted no because they are now going to be barred from picking top five next year in 2027. Because the reality is the Jazz tanked so well the last couple of years because they have now gotten back-to-back years of top five picks. And that will be three straight, which will disallow them from doing it.
1: Again, the anti-tanking policy will go into effect for the 2027 NBA draft. This is SportsCenter All Night on ESPN Radio. Judson Richards along with you. Before we get to the highlights on the diamond, let's talk collective bargaining agreement. The MLBPA and MLB owners have made their first proposals in what's expected to be a prolonged labor negotiation. ESPN senior MLB insider Jeff Passan joined SportsCenter. The two sides couldn't be farther apart.
4: Major League Baseball has proposed a salary cap, which was expected from everyone. The details of that have not come out quite yet, but what we do know after yesterday's proposal from the MLBPA, the sides could not be any farther apart, not just in terms of what they are proposing, but in terms of just the straight philosophy of how they think baseball should be run. Major League Baseball's economic system has been the same since the MLBPA started back in the late 1960s. MLB is proposing a wholesale change to that. And the last time MLB proposed a salary cap was 1994, and the World Series wound up getting canceled that year because of a player strike. This time, the expectation, if they can't come to an agreement by December 1st, is that the league will lock out the players. And just how protracted this becomes is a question we won't know for months, but will be on the minds of everyone who's a baseball fan.
1: I guess the moral of the story is, as of now, let's enjoy it while we've got it. So, let's get to the games. Let's begin here. Division-leading Atlanta Braves in Boston to face the division-worst Boston Red Sox. Top of the sixth, ducks on the pond for Ronald Acuña Jr.
5: The 1-0 pitch. He squares it up and drives it. A big boom to left field. It's a grand slam. A monster mash for Ronald Acuna. A gigantic base hit for the Braves. And they tack on four and lead 7-2 in the sixth. Braves fans down the third baseline going wild here at Fenway.
1: They call on 680 The Fan. Acuna Jr. hit his fourth career grand slam. Chris Sale struck out 8 in 5 innings against his former team. Braves take down the Red Sox to the final of 10-2. Pirates' Paul Skeens, their ace, battling the Cubs in Pittsburgh. The Cubs just snapped their 10-game losing skid yesterday. Could they win 2 in a row? Top of the fifth, Skeens is in control.
6: 2-2, swing and a miss, he struck him out. Down and away, changeup, 10 strikeouts for Skeens, and he'll walk off the mound with a wry smile. He's in control tonight.
1: They call on Sports Radio 93.7, The Fan. He was in control, however, Skeens went 5 1/3, allowing just one earned, but ultimately would take the loss, his third loss in a row. Why? Here's Ian Happ in the eighth.
7: Deep drive to right off the bat of Ian Happ. It's got a chance. Gone. Ian Happ with a line drive home run to the seats in right, out toward right center. And that's a big one. The Cubs lead 5-2.
1: The call from Hall of Famer Pat Hughes on the Cubs radio network. The Cubs perhaps starting a new streak. They win with final of 7-2. How about the Southsiders? The White Sox hosting the Twins at the Red Sox, getting another great outing by Davis Martin. Now in the third inning, the White Sox, when they break this one open.
8: And the 0-1 is sliced into the corner and right. It might score three. Montgomery's in. Mydroth scores. Here comes Peters. It's 5-0. Randall Grichuk with a bases-clearing double.
1: The call on ESPN 1000. Davis Martin has won his last 6 decisions, and the White Sox have won 12 of their last 18 games. They win this one 6-2. Coming up next, a number one in the world, Wilts. That's coming up. This is SportsCenter All Night on ESPN Radio.
9: 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It's an interleague showdown at PNC Park. 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
1: 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How about a little bit of tennis talk? The number one player in the world, Jannik Sinner, is out of the French Open in the second round, losing to the 56th ranked opponent, Juan Manuel Cirundolo. Sinner blew a big opportunity, being up 5-1 in the third set.
2: Starting to feel very dizzy. Very low of energy, and tried to serve it out, but didn't have a lot of energy. Fourth set, I let it go a little bit, trying to have a bit more energy in the fifth. Very important game, the first one, couldn't hold, and then it went all a bit downwards, but woke up this morning, didn't feel very well, and tried to keep the points very short. Also in the beginning, I was hitting very clean, very good, and then I just kind of hit the wall, and that's it.
1: Sinner was on a 30-match winning streak, stretching back to February. Judson Richards along with you. This is SportsCenter All Night. Let's go to Oklahoma City now. The Women's College World Series that is taking place. How about some highlights? Top-ranked Alabama taking on number 8 UCLA. We're tied at 3 in the sixth inning. Crimson Tide at the plate.
3: Lean on her curveball that she got her out on.
4: Blasted to right center by Wells. It's gone! Brooke Wells is alive and well. Number 24 for the first-year Crimson Tide slugger.
1: The call on ESPN. Alabama moves on with a final of 6-3. Number 4, Nebraska taking on number 5, Arkansas. We got drama in the 10th inning. Huskers at the plate.
4: No hits. 0-9 for Nebraska. Big pitch time and again for the Razorbacks. In the center by Kuzak. Johnson going back. It's gone. It's over. It's Ava.
1: The call on ESPN, Nebraska is moving on there. How about number 2, Texas battling 6th-ranked Tennessee. Volunteers break a scoreless tie in the second.
5: With a couple on base. First pitch swinging. Deep fly ball. Way back in center, and it's gone. Elsa Morrison with her 7th home run of the year. And it's a 3-run shot to give the Lady Vols the lead.
1: Heard and seen on ESPN. Vols double up on Texas with a final of 6-3. All right, number 11, Texas Tech going up against unranked Mississippi State. Red Raiders up big in the fifth.
5: Rattles that one off the first baseman Richardson and out into right, and that'll score another run. And Terry will try and end it right here, and she slides in safely at home to score the 8th run of the game for the Red Raiders.
1: Yeah, and that would do it. The call on ESPN, Texas Tech wins in 5 with that final of 8-0. This is SportsCenter All Night on ESPN Radio. How about we turn our attention to a little bit of the NFL? Rams quarterback Matthew Stafford, coming off of an MVP season, joined the Pat McAfee Show and discussed that first-rounder that's being added to the quarterback room in Ty Simpson.
6: I mean, I'm in there with him, in the meeting room, on the practice field, trying to share as much knowledge as I can. Listen, I was a big fan of Ty when he was playing at Alabama. I sent him a text after, he got drafted and said, really enjoyed watching you play, just you were in the wrong jersey. You weren't a dog. So, but I did enjoy watching him play. He's a talented kid. I'm going to do everything I can to get this team ready to play, to win. But at the same time, share some of the knowledge that I've gained throughout my career, because I wouldn't be in the seat that I am right now if I didn't have people that were helping me out along the way, too. So I'm happy to do that. But he has been a sponge, man. He's looking to get better and really, that's everybody on our team, all the young guys that we picked.
1: That was handled well by Matthew Stafford. A lot of people around the NFL surprised to see them take a first-round pick for a quarterback with a team that was in the NFC Championship game last year that, of course, lost to the Seattle Seahawks and went on to win the Super Bowl. Speaking of quarterbacks, Aaron Rodgers is back with the Steelers. ESPN NFL senior writer Bill Barnwell in his podcast says it's preposterous to assume Rodgers will become great again.
7: He mentioned how he has not been good for nearly a half decade. He has a torn Achilles over that stretch. He is now entering his age 43 season. So the chances that he's going to get dramatically better seem particularly unlikely. But the part that really makes my brain hurt or makes me think I'm crazy is this idea that, oh, well, now he's got Mike McCarthy back in the fold.
8: Right.
7: Were we not sitting here like 7 years ago saying Mike McCarthy's holding Aaron Rodgers back and an old offense doesn't work? Did Aaron Rodgers not win MVP in back-to-back seasons in his late 30s after Mike McCarthy right. left Green Bay? Like, I understand this is a guy who Aaron Rodgers knows and is familiar with. Why do we think Mike McCarthy is going to make Aaron Rodgers significantly better?
1: As stated, Rodgers will be 43 in December. Coming up next, could San Antonio spur their way to a Game 7? That's next.
0: 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Heated rivals take center stage in St. Louis.
9: Way back there. God! Alex Bregman.
0: Alex Bregman and the Chicago Cubs face Jordan Walker and the Cardinals. 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
6: Hey, it's Evan Cohen. Coming up Friday, the San Antonio Spurs stave off elimination by winning Game 6 at home. But will they have enough to win Game 7 on the road in OKC? It's on Sportsmanlike 6.

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1: Major League Baseball has proposed its first salary cap since 1994. In basketball, the NBA's Board of Governors voted to change the league's draft lottery format beginning with the 2027 NBA draft. Knicks center Mitchell Robinson has a broken pinky finger. There's no timetable for his return as the Knicks get set for their NBA Finals appearance beginning on Wednesday. And in the Western Conference Finals, Game 6, the Spurs left no doubt that they would be forcing a Game 7.
2: And it's another first for the young San Antonio Spurs. Their first elimination game victory down to their last loss. Wemby with 28 points, 10 rebounds, and 3 blocks. And there will be a Game 7 Saturday night in Oklahoma City. Final score of Game 6, Spurs 118 and the Thunder 91.
1: That was a game heard right here on ESPN Radio. In fact, more from Mark Kestershire in just a moment. And as he mentioned, Wembanyama, 28 points, 10 rebounds, 3 boards, 3 blocks, that is. A nice bounce back from a sluggish Game 5. Dylan Harper, 18 points off the bench. Stephon Castle added 17, all part of a dominant Game 6 Spurs victory. So Game 7 coming our way on Saturday night. Spurs head coach Mitch Johnson on how he'll prepare for that pivotal game.
3: Like we have all year. I know there'll be a lot of added attention, a lot of eyes watching. It'll be a hostile environment, but we've been saying this for a long time. We've had a lot of firsts. This one will be a little bit more important or higher stakes than all the others. That's the goal, is you keep playing and the season gets longer.
1: Spurs guard Stephon Castle on the first thing that comes to mind about Game 7.
4: Win or go home. I think nothing else matters for the next 48 hours for us. So, you know, get all the recovery, watch all the film you need to watch to have our minds and bodies ready for, you know, that 48 minutes.
1: Thunder Shai Gilgeous-Alexander held to just 15 points. Ask how he can get back to his norm in Game 7.
5: A lot of the shots that I'm shooting, I've shot plenty of times before and they feel good. They're just not going in. But yeah, it's too late to abandon my work and abandon my game and who I am. This late in the season, I got to trust it and live or die by it.
1: With more on the Spurs' dominant win, let's send it back to our crew at the call, Mark Kestershire and PJ Carlissimo.
2: Judson, thank you very much. There will be a Game 7 in the Western Conference Finals. Don't look at the birth certificates. They're the young San Antonio Spurs, but they just avoided elimination. And, PJ, it was Victor Wembanyama setting the tone in the first half. And in the third quarter, 20-0 was the run. They held the Thunder to 13 points. And on to Game 7 we go.
6: When they held the Oklahoma City Thunder to, was it 82?
2: Yes, in Game 4.
6: A few days ago. Now, tonight, they hold them to 91. It's the best offensive team in the league. Incredible defense. They got a lift from the bench tonight, Kesty. The bench, which has not been there for most of this series for San Antonio, outscored OKC 46-38. Victor Wembanyama was magnificent. 28 points, 10 boards. He's now tied with Karl Anthony Towns. They've got both of them have 8 double-doubles in the playoffs. But he set the tone right from the beginning with the 3, with block shots. They lost. I don't know who the scorers were. They lost track of his shots.
2: He blocked three. Had 5 blocks.
6: He blocked 3 in the first quarter alone. He was magnificent. Dylan Harper off the bench really filled in. That's something that Mitch Johnson needed so much. And Dylan Harper delivered tonight. Steph Kessel did end up shooting 5-for-10 from the field. Early on, he was struggling. But what impressed me, 9 assists for him, 7 assists from De'Aaron Fox, 1 turnover between them, 16 assists. 1 turnover. They got the pace that San Antonio wanted. They want to play at a quicker pace. They shot the 3 very, very well. 15-for-41, 37%. They got to the free throw line, 21-for-25. But the defense, to me, was the story. And Victor Wembanyama shows why he is literally the most spectacular talent we've had come into this league in a long, long time.
2: Take a brief look ahead to Game 7 because there were some key injuries in the series. I thought Dylan Harper came back very strong tonight. De'Aaron Fox still struggling a bit. I don't know if we'll see A.J. Mitchell for OKC, but J-Dub Jalen Williams was able to play 10 minutes, not very effectively, and we're 48 hours out.
6: It'll be interesting to see how he comes out of the game. This might have been a step closer to being the Jalen Williams that OKC certainly wants to see. Hopefully he comes out of it well, and hopefully he plays more like that next game. To me, the most encouraging thing for OKC, Chet Holmgren continues to play better. He also had a double-double, 10 points, 11 boards. He blocked a couple shots. He did not back down at all. He took it to Wemby a couple times. He blocked it. Two of them traded blocks on one possession following the other late in the game. So I think that's a really good sign for OKC. But, Kessie, I would be lying if I told you I have any idea what to expect in Game 7.
2: That was going to be my last question is, I know the answer already. What's going to happen? We don't know. So tune in and find out. What we do know, the Western Conference Finals goes to a seventh and decisive game for the first time in 8 years. San Antonio has evened things up at 3. 118-91 the final over the Oklahoma City Thunder. For P.J. Carlesimo, I'm Mark Kestisher right here on your home for the NBA, ESPN Radio, and the ESPN app. Let's go back to Judson Richards in the studio.
1: Mark, PJ, thank you. We look forward to hearing your voices again. The NBA playoffs, they are on ESPN Radio. 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Game 7 on Saturday night. Well, the NBA's Board of Governors has passed new anti-tanking rules that include expanding the draft lottery from 14 to 16 teams, a relegation zone where the bottom three teams get penalized with lessened chances for the number one pick and flattened odds. Let's get some reaction to that. ESPN Radio's Harry Douglas, one half of Freddie and Harry, ponders if other leagues will adopt similar anti-tanking rules.
7: As this plays out for the next few years, if it becomes a success and a lot of people love it, not like it, love it, do other sports adopt this manner? And I get it because, like, the dynamics of the draft is different from NBA and other sports. But is it something in the back of the mind of other commissioners to get teams to stop trying to lose purposely so they can have a high draft pick and get a franchise changer?
1: Now, his co-host, Freddie Coleman, considers if anti-tanking rules will put real pressure on front offices.
8: This is what teams get for openly saying, well, okay, Adam Silver, we're deliberately tanking. We're sitting guys on purpose. We're going to not play healthy players to increase our chance of that better odds with the NBA draft coming up. What are you going to do about it? Well, they found out. They bleeped around and found out. Now the general managers, player personnel directors, are really going to have to do their jobs and not wait for a draft to do the jobs for them.
1: The vote was 29-1, by the way, out of 30 NBA teams, with only the Memphis Grizzlies voting against the measure. Judson Richards with you here. This is SportsCenter All Night on ESPN Radio. Why don't we go to some WNBA? The Dallas Wings hosting the Las Vegas Aces. Fourth quarter, big night for this wing.
9: Points. Just a beautiful touch. Bud has 22.
1: Bud would finish with 22. The call on Prime Video. Wings beat the Aces 95-87 to improve to 5-3 on the year. Now, Aces head coach Becky Hammond took issue with the officiating after the game.
10: Asia Wilson shoots one free throw. Kennedy Carter, zero. Jackie Young, zero. I'm tired of that. I'm not saying they didn't earn their 22 down there, but when a walkaway shoots more free throws than Asia Wilson and Jackie Young and Kennedy Carter all combined, that's a problem. And we're not getting the same whistle. All right, give me my fine.
1: So that was Becky Hammond with a little bit of music underneath her as well. Why don't we go to the other WNBA game happening on a Thursday night. Golden State Valkyries hosting Caitlin Clark and the Indiana Fever. Tight game in the fourth. Golden State with the ball.
11: Here comes Gabby Williams leading the break over to Burton, who finishes it off once again. What a night! Burton's been the best. 23 points.
1: Another call on Prime Video. Valkyries hold on to win 90-88. Caitlin Clark, 16 points, just 3 of 12 shooting from the floor. Why don't we go back to Major League Baseball? Let's begin with Blue Jays and the Orioles in Baltimore. Top of the third inning, scoreless, no more.
12: and Jimenez gets underneath it, sends it on a pretty decent ride out to right field. It's going to keep going up and over the wall. A solo shot for Andrés Jimenez opens up the scoring. 1-0 Blue Jays.
1: They call in Sportsnet 590. The Fan. Jays slide by 2-1 to that one to pull within a game under 500. In Detroit now, how about the Angels and the Tigers? Tied at one in the fifth. Halos at the plate.
13: Here's the pitch on Neto. He hits that one sharply third base side, and that's a fair ball. It's out of the reach of Keith. It ricochets off the side wall. One run will score. Angels have the lead and runners at second and third. The third straight hit here in the inning. That's a double for Neto.
1: They call on Angels Radio AM 830. Grayson Rodriguez pitched five strong innings. Angels beat the Tigers 7-1. Angels are kind of hot. They've won, that's their fifth victory in their last six games. As for the Astros and the Rangers, Houston wasted no time blasting off in the first.
14: First pitch here, and that's ripped pretty deep to left. Racing back is Osuna looking up, and that ball is gone. A two-run home run for Isak Paredes, and the Astros lead it 3-0 on Paredes' sixth home run of the season.
1: We call on KBME 790 AM. Jeremy Pena and Isak Paredes homered in the first inning. Astros took down the Rangers with a final of 5-1. Now to the not-so-fun part. The MLBPA and MLB owners have made their first proposals in what's expected to be a prolonged labor negotiation regarding that collective bargaining agreement. ESPN MLB insider Buster Olney joined PTI with the latest.
15: Now, what we're hearing from Major League Baseball is we're hearing from our fans that we need more competitive balance. And let's face it, I think from the owner's side, you would love a system, and they propose a salary cap where there's more cost certainty. And my big question on the union side is, can the rank and file hold together? If you remember the last labor negotiation, the union leadership put a recommendation in front of the players to reject the owner's last offer, and the rank and file bulldozed that because they wanted to go back to work. Certainly the union is not as together as it was back in 94-95 when they went out on strike for the last third of the 1994 season, and the World Series was canceled.
1: Again, if the sides can't negotiate a new CBA before the current one expires on December 1st, owners are likely to lock out the players until a new deal is in place. Our top sound is next. This is SportsCenter All Night on ESPN Radio.
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21: Hey, it's Evan Cohen. 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
1: In Chicago, Randall Grichuk breaks the game open for the White Sox with the bases clearing double. 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
2: And the 0-1 is sliced into the corner and right. It might score three. Montgomery's in. Mydroth scores. Here comes Peters. It's 5-0. Randall Grichuk with a bases clearing double.
0: Number four.
1: Spurs rookie Carter Bryant rocks the rim in San Antonio. A game heard on ESPN Radio.
3: Out to Castle driving. Finds Bryant corner. He drives the baseline. Goes scored! And a highlight two-hand throwdown for the rookie from Arizona.
4: I love the adjustment. He airballs in three. Two-hand tomahawk. The next nine.
1: At the Women's College World Series, Brooke Wells slugs a go-ahead homer to propel top-ranked Alabama to victory. A game heard and seen on ESPN.
5: Lean on her curveball that she got her out on.
2: Blasted to right center by Wells. It's gone! Brooke Wells is alive and well. Number 24 for the first-year Crimson Tide slugger.
1: An extra inning affair in Oklahoma City ends as Nebraska walks it off on a two-run blast. The game on ESPN.
2: No hits. 0-for-9 for Nebraska. Big pitch time and again for the Razorbacks. In the center by Kuzak. Johnson going back. It's gone. It's over. It's Ava.
0: Number one.
1: And finally, in Boston, Braves star Ronald Acuna Jr. silences the Fenway faithful in grand fashion. A game heard on 680 The Fan.
6: A 1-0 pitch. He squares it up and drives it. A big boob to left.

0: sixth. Braves fans down the third baseline going wild here at Fenway.
1: All right, what a Thursday night it was. And in fact, the biggest game on a Thursday night had to do with the NBA and the Western Conference Finals going down in Texas. The Spurs and the Thunder, well, they are heading to a pivotal Western Conference Game 7 on Saturday night. The Spurs win Game 6, 118-91. Shea Gilgeous-Alexander held to just 15 points. Let's talk about Shea. Chris Canty, one-third of ESPN Radio's Unsportsmanlike, says SGA's accolades may soon match all-time greats. However, the eye test does not.
2: I will be the first to admit that SGA's name belongs in those conversations if his team finishes the drill this year. It is unquestionable, but his place when it comes to the all-time greats is going to be up for debate. And when we start talking about greatness, we are delineating between the smallest of margins. And when it comes to that, the eye test is always going to factor in. And I think the eye test is what tells us that SGA isn't on par with the likes of Michael Jordan or Bill Russell or Kareem or Magic or Braun or Duncan or Bird or Curry or Chamberlain.
1: How about a rebuttal? First Take, Stephen A. Smith had some thoughts on Canty's opinion of SGA.
3: This notion, I understand that SGA draws fouls. I understand that frustrates people. But I've also seen this brother

0: Shai Gilgeous-Alexander just finished his fourth consecutive year averaging over 30. Over 30. Became the first NBA player to average 30 points in at least four consecutive seasons since Michael Jordan did it seven straight times in the late 80s into the early 90s. That's who SGA is.
1: Also special is Victor Wembanyama, and they will match up against each other coming up Saturday night in Game 7, a game you can hear on ESPN Radio. Turning the page now, what's next for LeBron and the Lakers? Here's ESPN NBA insider Brian Windhorst on the Hoop Collective podcast.
2: From what I am told, the LeBron side is waiting for the Lakers to come to LeBron. They're not going to go to the Lakers and say, we would like, just like last year, they did not go to the Lakers and say, we would like a contract extension, please. The LeBron side, from what I am told, is would like the Lakers to come and say, LeBron, here is our plan for you. Or here's what we were offering. And if they're offering less than the max, here's why. Because we're going to use this cap space to sign these players. And this is where you slot in.
1: ESPN Radio host David Dennis Jr. has thoughts on why LeBron might have a tough time negotiating with the Lakers.
3: This is the first time he does not have the leverage to do so. And that is what creates, that is what we've been leaning towards this happening in the offseason. This is what creates so much of the intrigue with LeBron and the Lakers, because for the first time in his career, this is not his team. He is not the best player on the team. He's arguably the third best player and third most important player on a team. So you're trying to make demands. You want them to come to you. You want to do all this stuff. They're going to come to the table. I'm not sure if they'll eventually agree on things, but this is LeBron James setting the table for what he wants his offseason to look like.
1: So we wait to find out what happens between LeBron and the Lakers. Speaking of waiting, the New York Knicks are still waiting to find out who they will play on Wednesday night in Game 1 of the NBA Finals, their first trip there in 27 years, in fact. And ESPN Radio host Mark Zeno says the Knicks season is a success only if they win the NBA championship.
4: The basement for the Knicks this year was always the NBA Finals. That was always it. It was the reason they fired Tom Thibodeau. So the basement was getting to this point. However, we are asking that question under the umbrella of the most historic 11-game run in NBA postseason history. Mm-hmm. And I will say this unequivocally, and I will speak on behalf of every single Knicks fan out there, Spike Lee, Ben Stiller, everybody down in the front row, period. I will say this unequivocally for all of them. If you lose the NBA Finals, no one will give a rip about what you just did in the last 11 games. No one cares. None of us will care. Nobody will go,
5: we gave it a good try. It's still a success.
4: No. But no Knicks fan is saying, no Knicks fan worth their salt is saying that. If you go on the most historic 11-game run in postseason history and then flop, you'll be remembered for the flop, not for the run.
1: Again, Game 1, the NBA Finals, coming up on Wednesday night. How about this comp? ESPN senior NFL insider Adam Schefter, you've heard of him on his own podcast, dropped an NBA to NFL analogy, comparing Jalen Brunson to Drew Brees.
6: The one that's most closest to Jalen Brunson leaving Dallas, going to the Knicks, and turning around. Drew Brees leaving the Chargers, going to New Orleans, and turning around that city. Now, Drew Brees, people will remember, wanted to sign with Miami. Nick Saban, the Dolphins coach at the time, wanted to sign Drew Brees. And that leads to that whole question, which we could debate. If Drew Brees had gone to Miami over New Orleans, I maintain Nick Saban might still be coaching in the NFL. He would have been there for Drew Brees' career. He would have won a Super Bowl in Miami. He would have been declared a hero. Alabama wouldn't have had the coach it did. That's a whole other question. But Drew Brees, the Saints were a laughingstock. Nobody wanted to go there at that time. And between Drew Brees and Sean Payton, they went in there and they turned it around. And the Chargers, they liked Drew Brees. They liked him, but they had Phillip Rivers. And I think it's the Mavericks. They liked Jalen Brunson, but they had Luka Doncic. So they let him go.
1: Interesting how one of the reasons why we're probably still talking about Drew Brees is because he won that Super Bowl. Let's not forget they also went for that onside kick in that Super Bowl game as well. Now, that was gutsy. Coming up next, more on an epic Game 6 in the NBA. That's coming up. 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
1: 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The Spurs look to keep their season alive in Game 6 against the Thunder.
3: Wemby sidestep three. Yes! Third three-pointer of quarter one for Victor Wembanyama.
1: What do the Knicks have to say ahead of the NBA Finals?
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8: 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We've got collective bargaining talk and anti-tanking conversations to get to. But first, well, let's begin with the good stuff. And that's an enormous playoff game in Texas. Game 6 of the Western Conference Finals. Now, the San Antonio Spurs facing elimination, but also just one win away from forcing a Game 7. SGA and the Oklahoma City Thunder, well, they lead the series 3-2. San Antonio could certainly use more from Victor Wembanyama, who in Game 5 shot just 27% from the floor, his worst shooting performance in 15 career playoff games. To the highlights we go. Early on, you knew this was going to be a different kind of night for Wemby.
3: Tries to go left, now goes right. Contested jumper's good, and the two-time reigning MVP's got 8.
9: Really good defense by Carter Bryant. Really good offense by SGA.
3: Down floor, Wemby's triple's good again. 20-point first half, matching his output for the entirety of Game 6.
8: Mark Kastashir, this one you heard right here on ESPN Radio. Third quarter now. How about the game off the bench for the Spurs' Dylan Harper?
3: Down floor with Wemby on the bench. Harper looking, three-point line, keeps it, steps back, deep two. Yes! Dylan Harper with 14.
9: Jay Will just gave him too much room. He gave him like 4 feet, basically begging him to shoot the ball.
8: Harper finished with 18 points again off the bench, and it was a dominant third quarter for San Antonio.
3: Holmgren takes the long court pass shot, rejected by Wembanyama. Isaiah Joe came up with the loose ball but couldn't hit it at the horn. And the San Antonio Spurs used a 20-0 run in the third quarter, and they'll take a 26-point lead to the fourth.
8: Wemby finished with 28 points, 10 boards, and this series isn't over.
3: And it's another first for the young San Antonio Spurs, their first elimination game victory, down to their last loss. Wemby with 28 points, 10 rebounds, and 3 blocks, and there will be a Game 7 Saturday night in Oklahoma City. Final score of Game 6, Spurs 118 and the Thunder 91.
8: Again, on the losing side, Shai Gilgeous-Alexander was limited to a team-high 15 points on just 6-for-18 shooting. However, 17 points, 9 assists for Stephon Castle and the San Antonio Spurs. He joined ESPN Radio's George Sindano after the win.
10: Stephon, you guys had some fiery huddles in a loss in Game 6. You guys talked things out. Tough loss. You come back tonight. You even up the series. What was different?
11: I think our just mentality coming into the game. None of us wanted our season to end tonight, and we wanted to give ourselves a chance to win the Western Conference Finals. I mean, it's something we talked about leading up to this point, really all season. So just focusing on being us and playing confident.
10: It felt like the energy right away was in your favor. You guys were hitting a ton of threes. What were those looks like? How did you generate those looks?
11: I think it started with one. He came out aggressive.

0: from the jump. It kind of set the tone for us on both ends, and I think we just followed suit.
1: Shai Gilgeous-Alexander, another game where you've held them under 40%. How have you guys been able to been so successful on defense on him?
0: I think it's a team job. I mean, I might get a lot of credit for it because that's my primary matchup, but it's a team job. And I think my teammates been doing a great job of helping me, and my coach has been doing a great job in coaching me and putting me in the best positions to just make it tough for them.
1: The San Antonio Spurs have never played in a Game 7 in the Western Conference Finals. You have a shot to get to the NBA Finals. What are the next 48 hours like for you guys?
0: Just a lot of recovery. Watch some film, see what we did well this game, see what we did bad, and come out Game 7 and just be us.
2: So great defensive night for Stephon Castle. How about let's hear from Victor Wembanyama speaking with the media after the win on his team meeting the moment.
3: Vic, what'd you think about the way you guys met the moment in tonight's do-or-die ball game?
4: I think we were consistent and we did what we needed to do. Trusted the game, trusted the basketball gods.
2: More from Wemby on what playing desperate looks like to him.
4: Feels like all it erases kind of all the little mistakes that we do, that are human nature, whether it's in the regular season or previous games. We just got to fight that all the time. And when your back's against the wall, it feels like it's the best opportunity to do that.
2: As mentioned, SGA held to just 15 points. He was asked if the Spurs are the toughest challenge the Thunder has faced as a group.
5: I don't know. They're up there for sure. Indiana and Denver were pretty tough. Taking us to Game 7, probably the common denominator with those groups. But yeah, they're a very tough team, really good team, especially this late in the season. You're going to play teams of this caliber. It's no surprise. And yeah, when you're on a playoff run, you run into teams that are very good, especially when you get this late. And however many games it takes.
2: Thunder head coach Mark Daigneault says it's hard to win a playoff game against a great team when on the road.
6: It's hard to win a playoff game, period, against anybody. It's hard to win a playoff game against a great team. It's hard to win a playoff game against a great team on the road. It's hard to win, you know, really any game six in that situation. So I don't know that it was necessarily anything, you know, we did wrong. I thought we were ready to play. I felt confident going into the game. And I felt confident, like I said, at halftime. You know, like it had the makings of a road win if we could be the team that threw the punch in the third. And they were the team that did that, which is why they won the game.
2: Thunder Spurs Game 7 on Saturday night in Oklahoma City.
7: For the first time since 1999, the Knicks are in the NBA Finals.
8: I feel like the word hope has been gone from the New York Knicks name for a long time.
9: Giving Jalen Brunson a $100 million deal, things started to flip from there.
7: Pull up three, Brunson from the right wing is good.
9: He is the driving force behind their success.
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2: Those highlights courtesy of ESPN Radio. The Knicks continue to wait to find out who their opponent will be. They did speak to the media on Thursday. Here's Jalen Brunson on controlling your attitude and staying focused heading into the finals.
13: One thing you always talked about, you know, controlling your attitude. I don't really say that as much as I used to, but I think my kind of twist on it is being able to control what you can control. Controlling your attitude, controlling your effort, controlling everything. Those are the things that you can control. He said every day. That's how we ended huddles. That's how we started games, practices. It's kind of what his motto was. And once we believed in it, and everything became easier. When there's negative things being said about you, it's important to ignore them. When there are positive things about you, you know, it's easy to be able to read them and be like, feel good. But you can't do one and not the other. And so just block it out as best you can.
2: Brunson was referencing Jay Wright when discussing controlling your attitude. Now, Knicks head coach Mike Brown on holding on to their momentum despite a long layoff until Game 1.
14: It's hard to manufacture the competitive environment that you're going to be in Game 1. And so to continue to just find different ways to keep that competitive spirit or to keep that edge as high as you can. As a group, the last time we went through this, you know, we started off a little slow. And, you know, we can't afford to do that again.
2: Mike Brown was asked who he'd rather face of the two remaining teams.
14: No, it doesn't. You know, if we expect to be who we think we are, then, you know, at the end of the day, it doesn't matter. If we played San Antonio, save me some money because my family lives in San Antonio. I don't have to buy airline tickets. So, but at the end of the day, both teams are great, and both teams will be a challenge for us.
2: Whoever it's going to be, game one of the NBA Finals will be on Wednesday night. Let's talk about the Knicks contending for that title. 880 ESPN New York's Peter Rosenberg on ESPN Radio's Own Sportsman Line says the Knicks title would rank very highly among New York championships.
11: You can see when, like, the mayor of New York is outside screaming. Like, he's not putting it on for politics. He's a kid who grew up in Queens. And if you grew up in New York, like, you love the Knicks. So to answer it, I think you have to start talking about the 86 Giants. I think you have to talk about, like, the very beginning of the Core Four run for the Yankees, the 86 Mets. That's the kind of air that they would be in. I've been here now almost 20 years, and I have never seen the city this on tilt. Like, with respect to the Rex Ryan, Mark Sanchez Jets and the 09 Yankees, it has not felt like this.
2: By the way, one note on the Knicks, center Mitchell Robinson has suffered a broken right pinky finger. There is no timetable for his return. Let's stick with the NBA. A new anti-tanking policy has been made official. Here's the latest from ESPN senior NBA insider Shams Charania.
15: The NBA's owners voted and passed new anti-tanking draft lottery reforms. The draft lottery, starting in 2027 through at least 2029, will expand from 14 teams to 16 teams. It will flatten odds, but most importantly, it will create a new relegation zone where, in an unprecedented move in American pro sports, the bottom three teams will be penalized and lose lottery balls for the number one overall draft pick. And so the NBA, in doing this, is trying to create a new system to incentivize winning. Overall, this is a radical response from the NBA to radical behavior to try to curb tanking moving forward. It'll give Adam Silver a ton of different disciplinary actions, $10 million in fine. He can forfeit draft picks, change draft odds moving forward. But the relegation zone is where everyone is going to try to stay out of, because now, moving forward, the worst teams will lose draft lottery ball odds.
2: More from Shams on why the Grizzlies were the only team in the NBA that voted against.
15: My understanding is this vote passed 29-1. The Memphis Grizzlies were the lone team to vote against this. And that's because sources told me the Grizzlies voted no because they are now going to be barred from picking top five next year in 2027. Because the reality is the Jazz tanked so well the last couple of years because they have now gotten back-to-back years of top five picks. And that will be three straight, which will disallow them from doing it.
2: Again, the anti-tanking policy will go into effect for the 2027 NBA draft. This is SportsCenter All Night on ESPN Radio. Judson Richards along with you. Before we get to the highlights on the diamond, let's talk collective bargaining agreement. The MLBPA and MLB owners have made their first proposals in what's expected to be a prolonged labor negotiation. ESPN senior MLB insider Jeff Passan joined SportsCenter. The two sides couldn't be farther apart.
16: Major League Baseball has proposed a salary cap, which was expected from everyone. The details of that have not come out quite yet, but what we do know after yesterday's proposal from the MLBPA, the sides could not be any farther apart, not just in terms of what they are proposing, but in terms of just the straight philosophy of how they think baseball should be run. Major League Baseball's economic system has been the same since the MLBPA started back in the late 1960s. MLB is proposing a wholesale change to that. And the last time MLB proposed a salary cap was 1994, and the World Series wound up getting canceled that year because of a player strike. This time, the expectation, if they can't come to an agreement by December 1st, is that the league will lock out the players. And just how protracted this becomes is a question we won't know for months, but will be on the minds of everyone who's a baseball fan.
2: I guess the moral of the story is, as of now, let's enjoy it while we've got it. So, let's get to the games. Let's begin here. Division-leading Atlanta Braves in Boston to face the division-worst Boston Red Sox. Top of the sixth, ducks on the pond for Ronald Acuna Jr.
17: The 1-0 pitch. He squares it up and drives it. A big boob to left field. It's a grand slam. gone wild here at Fenway.
2: The call on 680 The Fan, Acuna Jr. hit his fourth career grand slam. Chris Sale struck out 8 5 innings against his former team. Braves take down the Red Sox to the final of 10-2. Pirates' Paul Skeens, their ace, battling the Cubs in Pittsburgh. The Cubs just snapped their 10-game losing skid yesterday. Could they win 2 in a row? Top of the fifth, Skeens is in control.
17: 2-2, swing and a miss, he struck him out. Down and away, changeup, 10 strikeouts for Skeens, and he'll walk off the mound with a wry smile. He's in control tonight.
2: The call on Sports Radio 93.7, The Fan. He was in control. However, Skeens went 5 1/3, allowing just one earned, but ultimately would take the loss, his third loss in a row. Why? Here's Ian Happ in the eighth.
17: Deep drive to right off the bat of Ian Happ. It's got a chance. Gone. Ian Happ with a line drive home run to the seats in right, out toward right center. And that's a big one. The Cubs lead 5-2.
2: The call from Hall of Famer Pat Hughes on the Cubs radio network. The Cubs perhaps starting a new streak. They win with a final of 7-2. How about the Southsiders? The White Sox hosting the Twins at the Red Sox, getting another great outing by Davis Martin. Now in the third inning, the White Sox, when they break this one open.
17: And the 0-1 is sliced into the corner and right. It might score 3. Montgomery's in. Mydroth scores. Here comes Peters. It's 5-0. Randall Grichuk with a bases-clearing double.
2: The call on ESPN 1000. Davis Martin has won his last 6 decisions, and the White Sox have won 12 of their last 18 games. They win this one 6-2. Coming up next, a number one in the world, Wilt. That's coming up. 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
1: 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How about a little bit of tennis talk? The number one player in the world, Jannik Sinner, is out of the French Open in the second round, losing to the 56th ranked opponent, Juan Manuel Cirundolo. Sinner blew a big opportunity, being up 5-1 in the third set.
2: Starting to feel very dizzy. Very low of energy, and tried to serve it out, but didn't have a lot of energy. Fourth set, I let it go a little bit, trying to have a bit more energy in the fifth. Very important game, the first one, couldn't hold, and then it went all a bit downwards, but woke up this morning, didn't feel very well, and tried to keep the points very short. Also in the beginning, I was hitting very clean, very good, and then I just kind of hit the wall, and that's it.
1: Sinner was on a 30-match winning streak, stretching back to February. Judson Richards along with you. This is SportsCenter All Night. Let's go to Oklahoma City now. The Women's College World Series that is taking place. How about some highlights? Top-ranked Alabama taking on number 8 UCLA. We're tied at 3 in the sixth inning. Crimson Tide at the plate.
3: Lean on her curveball that she got her out on.
4: Blasted to right center by Wells. It's gone! Brooke Wells is alive and well. Number 24 for the first-year Crimson Tide slugger.
1: The call on ESPN. Alabama moves on with a final of 6-3. Number 4, Nebraska taking on number 5, Arkansas. We got drama in the 10th inning. Huskers at the plate.
4: No hits. 0-9 for Nebraska. Big pitch time and again for the Razorbacks. In the center by Kuzak. Johnson going back. It's gone. It's over. It's Ava.
1: The call on ESPN, Nebraska is moving on there. How about number 2, Texas battling 6th-ranked Tennessee. Volunteers break a scoreless tie in the second.
5: With a couple on base. First pitch swinging. Deep fly ball. Way back in center, and it's gone. Elsa Morrison with her 7th home run of the year. And it's a 3-run shot to give the Lady Vols the lead.
1: Heard and seen on ESPN. Vols double up on Texas with a final of 6-3. All right, number 11, Texas Tech going up against unranked Mississippi State. Red Raiders up big in the fifth.
5: Rattles that one off the first baseman Richardson and out into right, and that'll score another run. And Terry will try and end it right here, and she slides in safely at home to score the 8th run of the game for the Red Raiders.
1: Yeah, and that would do it. The call on ESPN, Texas Tech wins in 5 with that final of 8-0. This is SportsCenter All Night on ESPN Radio. How about we turn our attention to a little bit of the NFL? Rams quarterback Matthew Stafford, coming off of an MVP season, joined the Pat McAfee Show and discussed that first rounder that's being added to the quarterback room in Ty Simpson.
6: I mean, I'm in there with him, in the meeting room, on the practice field, trying to share as much knowledge as I can. Listen, I was a big fan of Ty when he was playing at Alabama. I sent him a text after, he got drafted and said, really enjoyed watching you play, just you were in the wrong jersey. You know, weren't a dog. So, but I did enjoy watching him play. He's a talented kid. I'm going to do everything I can to get this team ready to play, to win. But at the same time, share some of the knowledge that I've gained throughout my career, because I wouldn't be in the seat that I am right now if I didn't have people that were helping me out along the way, too. So I'm happy to do that. But he has been a sponge, man. He's looking to get better and really, that's everybody on our team, all the young guys that we picked.
7: That was handled well by Matthew Stafford. A lot of people around the NFL surprised to see them take a first-round pick for a quarterback with a team that was in the NFC Championship game last year that, of course, lost to the Seattle Seahawks that went on to win the Super Bowl. Speaking of quarterbacks, Aaron Rodgers is back with the Steelers. ESPN NFL senior writer Bill Barnwell in his podcast says it's preposterous to assume Rodgers will become great again.
8: He mentioned how he has not been good for nearly a half decade. He has a torn Achilles over that stretch. He is now entering his age 43 season. So the chances that he's going to get dramatically better seem particularly unlikely. But the part that really makes my brain hurt, or makes me think I'm crazy, is this idea that, oh, well, now he's got Mike McCarthy back in the fold.
9: Right.
8: Were we not sitting here like 7 years ago saying Mike McCarthy's holding Aaron Rodgers back and an old offense doesn't work? Did Aaron Rodgers not win MVP in back-to-back seasons in his late 30s after Mike McCarthy left Green Bay? Like, I understand this is a guy who Aaron Rodgers knows and is familiar with. Why do we think Mike McCarthy is going to make Aaron Rodgers significantly better?
7: As stated, Rodgers will be 43 in December. Coming up next, could San Antonio spur their way to a Game 7? That's next.
10: 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But will they have enough to win Game 7 on the road in OKC? It's Unsportsmanlike, 6 a.m. Eastern, right here on ESPN Radio, ESPN 2, and ESPN U.
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1: Major League Baseball has proposed its first salary cap since 1994. In basketball, the NBA's Board of Governors voted to change the league's draft lottery format beginning with the 2027 NBA draft. Knicks center Mitchell Robinson has a broken pinky finger. There's no timetable for his return as the Knicks get set for their NBA Finals appearance beginning on Wednesday. And in the Western Conference Finals, Game 6, the Spurs left no doubt that they would be forcing a Game 7.
2: And it's another first for the young San Antonio Spurs, their first elimination game victory, down to their last loss. Wemby with 28 points, 10 rebounds, and 3 blocks, and there will be a Game 7 Saturday night in Oklahoma City. Final score of Game 6, Spurs 118 and the Thunder 91.
1: That was a game heard right here on ESPN Radio. In fact, more from Mark Kestershire in just a moment. And as he mentioned, Wembanyama, 28 points, 10 rebounds, 3 boards, 3 blocks, that is. Tonight's bounce back from a sluggish Game 5. Dylan Harper, 18 points off the bench. Stephon Castle added 17, all part of a dominant Game 6 Spurs victory. So Game 7 coming our way on Saturday night. Spurs head coach Mitch Johnson on how he'll prepare for that pivotal game.
3: Like we have all year. I know there'll be a lot of added attention, a lot of eyes watching. It'll be a hostile environment, but we've been saying this for a long time. We've had a lot of firsts. This one will be a little bit more important or higher stakes than all the others. That's the goal, is you keep playing and the season gets longer.
1: Spurs guard Stephon Castle on the first thing that comes to mind about Game 7.
4: Win or go home, I think nothing else matters for the next 48 hours for us. So, you know, get all the recovery, watch all the film you need to watch to have our minds and bodies ready for, you know, that 48 minutes.
1: Thunder Shai Gilgeous-Alexander held to just 15 points. Ask how he can get back to his norm in Game 7.
5: A lot of the shots that I'm shooting, I've shot plenty of times before and they feel good. They're just not going in. But yeah, it's too late to abandon my work and abandon my game and who I am. This late in the season, I got to trust it and live or die by it.
1: With more on the Spurs' dominant win, let's send it back to our crew at the call, Mark Kestershire and PJ Carlissimo.
2: Judson, thank you very much. There will be a Game 7 in the Western Conference Finals. Don't look at the birth certificates. They're the young San Antonio Spurs, but they just avoided elimination. And, PJ, it was Victor Wembanyama setting the tone in the first half. And in the third quarter, 20-0 was the run. They held the Thunder to 13 points. And on to Game 7 we go.
6: When they held the Oklahoma City Thunder to, was it 82?
2: Yes, in Game 4.
6: A few days ago. Now, tonight, they hold them to 91. This is the best offensive team in the league. Incredible defense. They got a lift from the bench tonight, Kesty. The bench, which has not been there for most of this series for San Antonio, outscored OKC 46-38. Victor Wembanyama was magnificent. 28 points, 10 boards. He's now tied with Karl Anthony Towns. They've got both of them have 8 double-doubles in the playoffs. But he set the tone right from the beginning with the 3, with block shots. They lost, I don't know who the scorers were. They lost track of his shots.
2: He blocked 3.
6: He blocked 3 in the first quarter alone. He was magnificent. Dylan Harper off the bench really filled in. That's something that Mitch Johnson needed so much. And Dylan Harper delivered tonight. Steph Castle did end up shooting 5 for 10 from the field. Early on, he was struggling. But what impressed me, 9 assists from him, 7 assists from De'Aaron.

0: Fox, one turnover between them. 16 assists, one turnover. They got the pace that San Antonio wanted. They want to play at a quicker pace. They shot the three very, very well. 15 for 41, 37%. They got to the free throw line, 21 for 25. But the defense, to me, was the story. And Victor Wembanyama shows why he is literally the most spectacular talent we've had come into this league in a long, long time.
1: Take a brief look ahead to Game 7 because there were some key injuries in the series. I thought Dylan Harper came back very strong tonight. De'Aaron Fox still struggling a bit. I don't know if we'll see A.J. Mitchell for OKC, but J-Dub Jalen Williams was able to play 10 minutes, not very effectively, and we're 48 hours out.
0: It'll be interesting to see how he comes out of the game. This might have been a step closer to being the Jalen Williams that OKC certainly wants to see. Hopefully he comes out of it well, and hopefully he plays more like that next game. To me, the most encouraging thing for OKC, Chet Holmgren continues to play better. He also had a double-double, 10 points, 11 boards. He blocked a couple shots. He did not back down at all. He took it to Wemby a couple times. He blocked it. Two of them traded blocks on one possession following the other late in the game. So I think that's a really good sign for OKC. But, Kessie, I would be lying if I told you I have any idea what to expect in Game 7.
1: That was going
0: to
1: be my last question is, I know the answer already. What's going to happen? We don't know. So tune in and find out. What we do know, the Western Conference Finals goes to a seventh and decisive game for the first time in 8 years. San Antonio has evened things up at 3. 118-91 the final over the Oklahoma City Thunder. For PJ Carlesimo, I'm Mark Kestisher right here on your home for the NBA, ESPN Radio, and the ESPN app. Let's go back to Judson Richards in the studio.
2: Mark, PJ, thank you. We look forward to hearing your voices again. 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Well, the NBA's Board of Governors has passed new anti-tanking rules that include expanding the draft lottery from 14 to 16 teams, a relegation zone where the bottom three teams get penalized with lessened chances for the number one pick and flattened odds. Let's get some reaction to that. ESPN Radio's Harry Douglas, one half of Freddie and Harry, ponders if other leagues will adopt similar anti-tanking rules.
3: As this plays out for the next few years, if it becomes a success and a lot of people love it, not like it, love it, do other sports adopt this manner? And I get it because, like, the dynamics of the draft is different from NBA and other sports. But is it something in the back of the mind of other commissioners to get teams to stop trying to lose purposely so they can have a high draft pick and get a franchise changer?
2: Now, his co-host, Freddie Coleman, considers if anti-tanking rules will put real pressure on front offices.
4: This is what teams get for openly saying, well, okay, Adam Silver, we're deliberately tanking. We're sitting guys on purpose. We're going to not play healthy players to increase our chance of that better odds with the NBA draft coming up. What are you going to do about it? Well, they found out. They bleeped around and found out. Now the general managers, player personnel directors, are really going to have to do their jobs and not wait for a draft to do the jobs for them.
2: The vote was 29-1, by the way, out of 30 NBA teams, with only the Memphis Grizzlies voting against the measure. Judson Richards with you here. This is SportsCenter All Night on ESPN Radio. Why don't we go to some WNBA? The Dallas Wings hosting the Las Vegas Aces. Fourth quarter, big night for this wing.
5: Points. Good. Just a beautiful touch. Bud has 22.
2: Bud would finish with 22. The call on Prime Video. Wings beat the Aces 95-87 to improve to 5-3 on the year. Now, Aces head coach Becky Hammon took issue with the officiating after the game.
6: Asia Wilson shoots one free throw. Kennedy Carter, zero. Jackie Young, zero. I'm tired of that. I'm not saying they didn't earn their 22 down there, but when a Walkware shoots more free throws than Asia Wilson and Jackie Young and Kennedy Carter all combined, that's a problem. And we're not getting the same whistle. All right, give me my fine.
2: So that was Becky Hammon with a little bit of music underneath her as well. Why don't we go to the other WNBA game happening on a Thursday night. Golden State Valkyries hosting Caitlin Clark and the Indiana Fever. Tight game in the fourth, Golden State with the ball.
7: Here comes Gabby Williams leading the break over to Burton, who finishes it off once again. What a night! Burton's been the best. 23 points.
2: Another call on Prime Video. Valkyries hold on to win 90-88. Caitlin Clark, 16 points, just 3 of 12 shooting from the floor. Why don't we go back to Major League Baseball? Let's begin with Blue Jays and the Orioles in Baltimore. Top of the third inning, scoreless, no more.
8: And Jimenez gets underneath it, sends it on a pretty decent ride out to right field. It's going to keep going up and over the wall. A solo shot for Andrés Giménez opens up the scoring. 1-0 Blue Jays.
2: They call in Sportsnet 590. The Fan. Jays slide by 2-1 to that one to pull within a game under 500. In Detroit now, how about the Angels and the Tigers? Tied at 1 in the fifth. Halos at the plate.
8: Here's the pitch on Neto. He hits that one sharply third base side, and that's a fair ball. It's out of the reach of Keith. It ricochets off the side wall. One run will score. Angels have the lead and runners at second and third. The third straight hit here in the inning. That's a double for Neto.
2: They call on Angels Radio AM 830. Grayson Rodriguez pitched 5 strong innings. Angels beat the Tigers 7-1. Angels are kind of hot. They've won, that's their 5th victory in their last 6 games. As for the Astros and the Rangers, Houston wasted no time blasting off in the first.
9: First pitch here, and that's ripped pretty deep to left. Racing back is Osuna looking up, and that ball is gone. A 2-run home run for Isak Paredes, and the Astros lead it 3-0 on Paredes' 6th home run of the season.
2: We call on KBME 790 AM. Jeremy Pena and Isak Paredes homered in the first inning. Astros took down the Rangers with a final of 5-1. Now to the not-so-fun part. The MLBPA and MLB owners have made their first proposals in what's expected to be a prolonged labor negotiation regarding that collective bargaining agreement. ESPN MLB insider Buster Olney joined PTI with the latest.
10: Now, what we're hearing from Major League Baseball is we're hearing from our fans that we need more competitive balance. And let's face it, I think from the owner's side, you would love a system, and they propose a salary cap where there's more cost certainty. And my big question on the union side is, can the rank and file hold together? If you remember the last labor negotiation, the union leadership put a recommendation in front of the players to reject the owner's last offer, and the rank and file bulldozed that because they wanted to go back to work. Certainly the union is not as together as it was back in 94-95 when they went out on strike for the last third of the 1994 season, and the World Series was canceled.
2: Again, if the sides can't negotiate a new CBA before the current one expires on December 1st, owners are likely to lock out the players until a new deal is in place. Our top sound is next. 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
1: In Chicago, Randall Grichuk breaks the game open for the White Sox with a bases-clearing double. That game heard on ESPN 1000.
2: And the 0-1 is sliced into the corner and right. It might score three. Montgomery's in. Mydroth scores. Here comes Peters. It's 5-0. Randall Grichuk with a bases-clearing double.
0: Number four.
1: Spurs rookie Carter Bryant rocks the rim in San Antonio. 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
3: Out to Castle driving. Finds Bryant corner. He drives the baseline. Goes down. And a highlight two-hand throw down for the rookie from Arizona.
4: I love the adjustment. He airballs a three. Two-hand tomahawk. The next night.
1: At the Women's College World Series, Brooke Wells slugs a go-ahead homer to propel top-ranked Alabama to victory. A game heard and seen on ESPN.
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2: Blasted to right center by Wells. And gone! Brooke Wells is alive and well. Number 24 for the first-year Crimson Tide slugger.
1: An extra inning affair in Oklahoma City ends as Nebraska walks it off on a two-run blast. The game on ESPN.
2: No hits. 0-for-9 for Nebraska. Big pitch time and again for the Razorbacks. In the center by Kuzak. Johnson going back. It's gone. It's over. It's Ava.
1: And finally, in Boston, Braves star Ronald Acuna Jr. silences a Fenway faithful in grand fashion. A game heard on 680 The Fan.
6: A 1-0 pitch. He squares it up and drives it. A big boom to left field. It's a grand slam. A monster mash for Ronald Acuna. A gigantic base hit for the Braves. And they tack on 4 and lead 7-2 in the 6th. Braves fans down the 3rd baseline going wild here at Fenway.
1: What a Thursday night it was, and in fact, the biggest game on a Thursday night had to do with the NBA and the Western Conference Finals going down in Texas. The Spurs and the Thunder, well, they are heading to a pivotal Western Conference Game 7 on Saturday night. The Spurs win Game 6, 118-91. Shai Gilgeous-Alexander held to just 15 points. Let's talk about Shai. Chris Canty, one-third of ESPN Radio's Unsportsmanlike, says SGA's accolades may soon match all-time greats. However, the eye test does not.
7: I will be the first to admit that SGA's name belongs in those conversations if his team finishes the drill this year. It is unquestionable, but his place when it comes to the all-time greats is going to be up for debate. And when we start talking about greatness, we are delineating between the smallest of margins. And when it comes to that, the eye test is always going to factor in. And I think the eye test is what tells us that SGA isn't on par with the likes of Michael Jordan or Bill Russell or Kareem or Magic or Braun or Duncan or Bird or Curry or Chamberlain.
1: How about a rebuttal? First Take, Stephen A. Smith had some thoughts on Canty's opinion of SGA.
8: This notion, I understand that SGA draws fouls. I understand that frustrates people. But I've also seen this brother look.

0: Ladies and gentlemen, Shai Gilgeous-Alexander just finished his fourth consecutive year averaging over 30. Over 30. Became the first NBA player to average 30 points in at least four consecutive seasons since Michael Jordan did it seven straight times in the late 80s into the early 90s. That's who SGA is.
1: Also special is Victor Wembanyama, and they will match up against each other coming up Saturday night in Game 7, a game you can hear on ESPN Radio. Turning the page now, what's next for LeBron and the Lakers? Here's ESPN NBA insider Brian Windhorst on the Hoop Collective podcast.
2: From what I am told, the LeBron side is waiting for the Lakers to come to LeBron. They're not going to go to the Lakers and say, we would like, just like last year, they did not go to the Lakers and say, we would like a contract extension, please. The LeBron side, from what I am told, is would like the Lakers to come and say, LeBron, here is our plan for you. Or here's what we were offering, and if they're offering less than the max, here's why. Because we're going to use this cap space to sign these players, and this is where you slot in.
1: ESPN Radio host David Dennis Jr. has thoughts on why LeBron might have a tough time negotiating with the Lakers.
3: This is the first time he does not have the leverage to do so. And that is what creates, that is what we've been leaning towards this happening in the offseason. This is what creates so much of the intrigue with LeBron and the Lakers, because for the first time in his career, this is not his team. He is not the best player on the team. He's arguably the third best player and third most important player on a team. So you're trying to make demands. You want them to come to you. You want to do all this stuff. They're going to come to the table. I'm not sure if they'll eventually agree on things, but this is LeBron James setting the table for what he wants his offseason to look like.
1: So we await to find out what happens between LeBron and the Lakers. Speaking of waiting, the New York Knicks are still waiting to find out who they will play on Wednesday night in Game 1 of the NBA Finals, their first trip there in 27 years, in fact. And ESPN Radio host Mark Zeno says the Knicks' season is a success only if they win the NBA championship.
4: The basement for the Knicks this year was always the NBA Finals. That was always it. It was the reason they fired Tom Thibodeau, so the basement was getting to this point. However, we are asking that question under the umbrella of the most historic 11-game run in NBA postseason history. Mm-hmm. And I will say this unequivocally, and I will speak on behalf of every single Knicks fan out there, Spike Lee, Ben Stiller, everybody down in the front row, period. I will say this unequivocally for all of them. If you lose the NBA Finals, no one will give a rip about what you just did in the last 11 games. No one cares. None of us will care. Nobody will go, we gave it a good try. It's still a success. No. But no Knicks fan is saying, no Knicks fan worth their salt is saying that. If you go on the most historic 11-game run in postseason history and then flop, you'll be remembered for the flop, not for the run.
1: Again, Game 1, the NBA Finals, coming up on Wednesday night. How about this comp? ESPN senior NFL insider Adam Schefter, you've heard of him on his own podcast, dropped an NBA to NFL analogy, comparing Jalen Brunson to Drew Brees.
5: The one that's most closest to Jalen Brunson leaving Dallas, going to the Knicks, and turning around, Drew Brees leaving the Chargers, going to New Orleans, and turning around that city. Now, Drew Brees, people will remember, wanted to sign with Miami. Nick Saban, the Dolphins coach at the time, wanted to sign Drew Brees. And that leads to that whole question, which we could debate. If Drew Brees had gone to Miami over New Orleans, I maintain Nick Saban might still be coaching in the NFL. He would have been there for Drew Brees' career. He would have won a Super Bowl in Miami. He would have been declared a hero. Alabama wouldn't have had the coach it did. That's a whole other question. But Drew Brees, the Saints were a laughingstock. Nobody wanted to go there at that time. And between Drew Brees and Sean Payton, they went in there and they turned it around. And the Chargers, they liked Drew Brees. They liked him, but they had Phillip Rivers. And I think it's the Mavericks. They liked Jalen Brunson, but they had Luka Doncic. So they let him go.
1: Interesting how one of the reasons why we're probably still talking about Drew Brees is because he won that Super Bowl. Let's not forget, they also went for that onside kick in that Super Bowl game as well. Now, that was gutsy. Coming up next, more on an epic Game 6 in the NBA. That's coming up. 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

0: Wemby sidestep three. Yes! Third three-pointer of quarter one for Victor Wembanyama.
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4: 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He squares it up and drives it. A big boom to left field. 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
5: 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We've got collective bargaining talk and anti-tanking conversations to get to. But first, well, let's begin with the good stuff. And that's an enormous playoff game in Texas. Game 6 of the Western Conference Finals. Now, the San Antonio Spurs facing elimination, but also just one win away from forcing a Game 7. SGA and the Oklahoma City Thunder, well, they lead the series 3-2. San Antonio could certainly use more from Victor Wembanyama, who in Game 5 shot just 27% from the floor, his worst shooting performance in 15 career playoff games. To the highlights we go. Early on, you knew this was going to be a different kind of night for Wemby.
0: Tries to go left, now goes right. Contested jumper's good, and the two-time reigning MVP's got 8.
6: Really good defense by Carter Bryant. Really good offense by SGA.
0: Down floor, Wemby's triple's good again. 20-point first half, matching his output for the entirety of Game 6.
5: Mark Castashure, this one you heard right here on ESPN Radio. Third quarter now. How about the game off the bench for the Spurs' Dylan Harper?
0: Down floor with Wemby on the bench. Harper looking three-point line, keeps it, steps back, deep two. Yes! Dylan Harper with 14.
6: Jay Will just gave him too much room. He gave him like 4 feet, basically begging him to shoot the ball.
5: Harper finished with 18 points again off the bench, and it was a dominant third quarter for San Antonio.
0: Holmgren takes the long court pass shot, rejected by Wembanyama. Isaiah Joe came up with the loose ball but couldn't hit it at the horn. And the San Antonio Spurs used a 20-0 run in the third quarter, and they'll take a 26-point lead to the fourth.
5: Wemby finished with 28 points, 10 boards, and this series isn't over.
0: And it's another first for the young San Antonio Spurs, their first elimination game victory, down to their last loss. Wemby with 28 points, 10 rebounds, and 3 blocks, and there will be a Game 7 Saturday night in Oklahoma City. Final score of Game 6, Spurs 118 and the Thunder 91.
5: Again, on the losing side, Shai Gilgeous-Alexander was limited to a team-high 15 points on just 6-for-18 shooting. However, 17 points, 9 assists for Stephon Castle and the San Antonio Spurs. He joined ESPN Radio's George Sandano after the win.
7: Stephon, you guys had some fiery huddles in a loss in Game 6. You guys talked things out. Tough loss. You come back tonight. You even up the series. What was different?
8: I think our just mentality coming into the game. None of us wanted our season to end tonight, and we wanted to give ourselves a chance to win the Western Conference Finals. I mean, it's something we talked about leading up to this point, really all season. So just focusing on being us and playing confident.
7: It felt like the energy right away was in your favor. You guys were hitting a ton of threes. What were those looks like? How did you generate those looks?
8: I think it started with one. He came out aggressive from the jump. He kind of set the tone for us on both ends, and I think we just followed suit.
7: Shai Gilgeous-Alexander, another game where you've held him under 40%. How have you guys been able to have been so successful on defense on him?
8: I think it's a team job. I mean, I might get a lot of credit for it because that's my primary matchup, but it's a team job. And I think my teammates have been doing a great job of helping me, and my coach has been doing a great job in coaching me and putting me in the best positions to just make it tough for him.
7: The San Antonio Spurs have never played in a Game 7 in the Western Conference Finals. You have a shot to get to the NBA Finals. What are the next 48 hours like for you guys?

0: did well this game too. We did bad, and come out game seven and just be us.
1: So great defensive night for Stephon Castle. How about let's hear from Victor Wembanyama speaking with the media after the win on his team meeting the moment.
2: Vic, what'd you think about the way you guys met the moment in tonight's do-or-die ball game?
3: I think we were consistent and we did what we needed to do. Trusted the game, trusted the basketball gods.
1: More from Wemby on what playing desperate looks like to him.
3: Feels like it erases kind of all the little mistakes that we do that are human nature, whether it's in the regular season or previous games. We just got to fight that all the time. And when your back's against the wall, it feels like it's the best opportunity to do that.
1: As mentioned, SGA held to just 15 points. He was asked if the Spurs are the toughest challenge the Thunder has faced as a group.
4: I don't know. They're up there for sure. Indiana and Denver were pretty tough. Taking us to game seven, probably the common denominator with those groups. But yeah, they're a very tough team, really good team, especially this late in the season. You're going to play teams of this caliber. It's no surprise. And yeah, when you're on a playoff run, you run into teams that are very good, especially when you get this late. And however many games it takes.
1: Thunder head coach Mark Daigneault says it's hard to win a playoff game against a great team when on the road.
5: It's hard to win a playoff game, period, against anybody. It's hard to win a playoff game against a great team. It's hard to win a playoff game against a great team on the road. It's hard to win, really any game six in that situation. So I don't know that it was necessarily anything, we did wrong. I thought we were ready to play. I felt confident going into the game. And I felt confident, like I said, at halftime. It had the makings of a road win if we could be the team that threw the punch in the third. And they were the team that did that, which is why they won the game.
1: Thunder Spurs game 7 on Saturday night in Oklahoma City.
6: For the first time since 1999, the Knicks are in the NBA Finals.
7: I feel like the word hope has been gone from the New York Knicks name for a long time.
8: Giving Jalen Brunson a $100 million deal, things started to flip from there.
6: Pull up three, Brunson from the right wing is good.
8: He is the driving force behind their success.
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1: Those highlights courtesy of ESPN Radio. The Knicks continue to wait to find out who their opponent will be. They did speak to the media on Thursday. Here's Jalen Brunson on controlling your attitude and staying focused heading into the finals.
12: One thing you always talked about, controlling your attitude. I don't really say that as much as I used to, but I think my kind of twist on it is being able to control what you can control. Controlling your attitude, controlling your effort, controlling everything, those are the things that you can control. He said every day. That's how we ended huddles. That's how we started games, practices. It's kind of what his motto was. And once we believed in it, and everything became easier. When there's negative things being said about you, it's important to ignore them. When there are positive things about you, it's easy to be able to read them and be like, feel good. But you can't do one, not the other. And so just block out as best you can.
1: Brunson was referencing Jay Wright when discussing controlling your attitude. Now, Knicks head coach Mike Brown on holding on to their momentum despite a long layoff until game one.
13: It's hard to manufacture the competitive environment that you're going to be in game one. And so to continue to just find different ways to keep that competitive spirit or to keep that edge as high as you can. As a group, the last time we went through this, we started off a little slow. And, we can't afford to do that again.
1: Mike Brown was asked who he'd rather face of the two remaining teams.
13: No, it doesn't. If we expect to be who we think we are, then, at the end of the day, it doesn't matter. If we played San Antonio, it saved me some money because my family lives in San Antonio. I don't have to buy airline tickets. So, but at the end of the day, both teams are great, and both teams will be a challenge for us.
1: Whoever is going to be game one of the NBA Finals will be on Wednesday night. Let's talk about the Knicks contending for that title. 880 ESPN New York's Peter Rosenberg on ESPN Radio's On Sportsmanlike says the Knicks title would rank very highly among New York championships.
14: You can see when, like, the mayor of New York is outside screaming. Like, he's not putting it on for politics. He's a kid who grew up in Queens. And if you grew up in New York, like, you love the Knicks. So to answer it, I think you have to start talking about the 86 Giants, I think you have to talk about, like, the very beginning of the core four run for the Yankees, the 86 Mets. That's the kind of air that they would be in. I've been here now almost 20 years, and I have never seen the city this on tilt. Like, with respect to the Rex Ryan, Mark Sanchez Jets and the 09 Yankees, it has not felt like this.
1: By the way, one note on the Knicks. Center Mitchell Robinson has suffered a broken right pinky finger. There is no timetable for his return. Let's stick with the NBA. A new anti-tanking policy has been made official. Here's the latest from ESPN senior NBA insider Shams Charania.
10: The NBA's owners voted and passed new anti-tanking draft lottery reforms. The draft lottery, starting in 2027 through at least 2029, will expand from 14 teams to 16 teams. It will flatten odds, but most importantly, it will create a new relegation zone where, in an unprecedented move in American pro sports, the bottom three teams will be penalized and lose lottery balls for the number one overall draft pick. And so the NBA, in doing this, is trying to create a new system to incentivize winning. Overall, this is a radical response from the NBA to radical behavior to try to curb tanking moving forward. It'll give Adam Silver a ton of different disciplinary actions, $10 million in fine. He can forfeit draft picks, change draft odds moving forward. But the relegation zone is where everyone is going to try to stay out of, because now, moving forward, the worst teams will lose draft lottery ball odds.
1: More from Shams on why the Grizzlies were the only team in the NBA that voted against.
10: My understanding is this vote passed 29-1. The Memphis Grizzlies were the lone team to vote against this. And that's because sources told me the Grizzlies voted no because they are now going to be barred from picking top five next year in 2027. Because the reality is the Jazz tanked so well the last couple of years because they have now gotten back-to-back years of top five picks. And that will be three straight, which will disallow them from doing it.
1: Again, the anti-tanking policy will go into effect for the 2027 NBA draft. This is SportsCenter All Night on ESPN Radio. Judson Richards along with you. Before we get to the highlights on the diamond, let's talk collective bargaining agreement. The MLBPA and MLB owners have made their first proposals in what's expected to be a prolonged labor negotiation. ESPN senior MLB insider Jeff Passan joined SportsCenter. The two sides couldn't be farther apart.
15: Major League Baseball has proposed a salary cap, which was expected from everyone. The details of that have not come out quite yet, but what we do know after yesterday's proposal from the MLBPA, the sides could not be any farther apart, not just in terms of what they are proposing, but in terms of just the straight philosophy of how they think baseball should be run. Major League Baseball's economic system has been the same since the MLBPA started back in the late 1960s. MLB is proposing a wholesale change to that. And the last time MLB proposed a salary cap was 1994, and the World Series wound up getting canceled that year because of a player strike. This time, the expectation, if they can't come to an agreement by December 1st, is that the league will lock out the players. And just how protracted this becomes is a question we won't know for months, but will be on the minds of everyone who's a baseball fan.
1: I guess the moral of the story is, as of now, let's enjoy it while we've got it. So, let's get to the games. Let's begin here. Division-leading Atlanta Braves in Boston to face the division-worst Boston Red Sox. Top of the sixth, ducks on the pond for Ronald Acuña Jr.
16: A 1-0 pitch. He squares it up and drives it. A big boob to left field. It's a grand slam! A monster mash for Ronald Acuña. Gigantic base hit for the Braves, and they tack on four and lead 7-2 in the sixth. Braves fans down the third baseline going wild here at Fenway.
1: They call on 680 the fan. Acuña Jr. hit his fourth career grand slam. Chris Sale struck out 8 in 5 innings against his former team. Braves take down the Red Sox to the final of 10-2. Pirates' Paul Skeens, their ace, battling the Cubs in Pittsburgh. The Cubs just snapped their 10-game losing skid yesterday. Could they win 2 in a row? Top of the fifth, Skeens is in control.
17: 2-2. Swing and a miss. He struck him out. Down and away changeup. 10 strikeouts for Skeens. And he'll walk off the mound with a wry smile. He's in control tonight.
1: The call on Sports Radio 93.7, The Fan. He was in control. However, Skeens went 5 1/3, allowing just one earned, but ultimately would take the loss, his third loss in a row. Why? Here's Ian Happ in the eighth.
18: Deep drive to right off the bat of Ian Happ. It's got a chance. Gone. Ian Happ with a line drive home run to the seats in right, out toward right center. And that's a big one. The Cubs lead 5-2.
1: The call from Hall of Famer Pat Hughes on the Cubs radio network. The Cubs perhaps starting a new streak. They win with a final of 7-2. How about the Southsiders? The White Sox hosting the Twins at the Red Sox, getting another great outing by Davis Martin. Now in the third inning, the White Sox, when they break this one open.
19: And the 0-1 is sliced into the corner and right. It might score three. Montgomery's in. Mydroth scores. Here comes Peters. It's 5-0. Randall Grichuk with a bases-clearing double.
1: The call on ESPN 1000. Davis Martin has won his last six decisions, and the White Sox have won 12 of their last 18 games. They win this one 6-2. Coming up next, a number one in the world, Wilt. That's coming up. This is SportsCenter All Night on ESPN Radio.
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1: 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But this is SportsCenter All Night on ESPN Radio. How about a little bit of tennis talk? The number one player in the world, Jannik Sinner, is out of the French Open in the second round, losing to the 56th ranked opponent, Juan Manuel Cirundolo. Sinner blew a big opportunity, being up 5-1 in the third set.
2: Starting to feel very dizzy. Very low of energy, and tried to serve it out, but didn't have a lot of energy. Fourth set, I let it go a little bit, trying to have a bit more energy in the fifth. Very important game, the first one, couldn't hold, and then it went all a bit downwards, but woke up this morning, didn't feel very well, and tried to keep the points very short. Also in the beginning, I was hitting very clean, very good, and then I just kind of hit the wall, and that's it.
1: Sinner was on a 30-match winning streak, stretching back to February. Judson Richards along with you. This is SportsCenter All Night. Let's go to Oklahoma City now. The Women's College World Series and is taking place. How about some highlights? Top-ranked Alabama taking on number 8 UCLA. We're tied at 3 in the sixth inning. Crimson Tide at the plate.
3: Lean on her curveball that she got her out on.
4: Blasted to right center by Wells. And gone! Brooke Wells is alive and well. Number 24 for the first-year Crimson Tide slugger.
1: The call on ESPN. Alabama moves on with a final of 6-3. Number 4, Nebraska taking on number 5, Arkansas. We got drama in the 10th inning. Huskers at the plate.
4: No hits. 0-9 for Nebraska. Big pitch time and again for the Razorbacks. In the center by Kuzak. Johnson going back. It's gone. It's over. It's Ava.
1: The call on ESPN, Nebraska is moving on there. How about number 2, Texas battling 6th-ranked Tennessee. Volunteers break a scoreless tie in the second.
5: With a couple on base. First pitch swinging. Deep fly ball. Way back in center, and it's gone. Elsa Morrison with her 7th home run of the year. And it's a 3-run shot to give the Lady Vols the lead.
1: Heard and seen on ESPN. Vols double up on Texas with a final of 6-3. All right, number 11, Texas Tech going up against unranked Mississippi State. Red Raiders up big in the fifth.
5: Rattles that one off the first baseman Richardson and out into right, and that'll score another run. And Terry will try and end it right here, and she slides in safely at home to score the 8th run of the game for the Red Raiders.
1: Yeah, and that would do it. The call on ESPN, Texas Tech wins in 5 with that final of 8-0. This is SportsCenter All Night on ESPN Radio. How about we turn our attention to a little bit of the NFL? Rams quarterback Matthew Stafford, coming off of an MVP season, joined the Pat McAfee Show and discussed that first rounder that's being added to the quarterback room in Ty Simpson.
6: I mean, I'm in there with him, in the meeting room, on the practice field, trying to share as much knowledge as I can. Listen, I was a big fan of Ty when he was playing at Alabama. I sent him a text after, he got drafted and said, really enjoyed watching you play, just you were in the wrong jersey. You weren't a dog. So, but I did enjoy watching him play. He's a talented kid. I'm going to do everything I can to get this team ready to play, to win. But at the same time, share some of the knowledge that I've gained throughout my career, because I wouldn't be in the seat that I am right now if I didn't have people that were helping me out along the way, too. So I'm happy to do that. But he has been a sponge, man. He's looking to get better and really, that's everybody on our team, all the young guys that we picked.
1: That was handled well by Matthew Stafford. A lot of people around the NFL surprised to see them take a first-round pick for a quarterback with a team that was in the NFC Championship game last year that, of course, lost to the Seattle Seahawks and went on to win the Super Bowl. Speaking of quarterbacks, Aaron Rodgers is back with the Steelers. ESPN NFL senior writer Bill Barnwell in his podcast says it's preposterous to assume Rodgers will become great again.
7: He mentioned how he has not been good for nearly a half decade. He has a torn Achilles over that stretch. He is now entering his age 43 season. So the chances that he's going to get dramatically better seem particularly unlikely. But the part that really makes my brain hurt or makes me think I'm crazy is this idea that, oh, well, now he's got Mike McCarthy back in the fold.
8: Right.
7: Were we not sitting here like 7 years ago saying Mike McCarthy's holding Aaron Rodgers back and an old offense doesn't work? Did Aaron Rodgers not win MVP in back-to-back seasons in his late 30s after Mike McCarthy left Green Bay? Like, I understand this is a guy who Aaron Rodgers knows and is familiar with. Why do we think Mike McCarthy is going to make Aaron Rodgers significantly better?
1: As stated, Rodgers will be 43 in December. Coming up next, could San Antonio spur their way to a Game 7? That's next.
0: 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Heated rivals take center stage in St. Louis.
9: Way back there. Gone! Alex Bregman.
0: Alex Bregman and the Chicago Cubs face Jordan Walker and the Cardinals. 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
1: Major League Baseball has proposed its first salary cap since 1994. In basketball, the NBA's Board of Governors voted to change the league's draft lottery format beginning with the 2027 NBA draft. Knicks center Mitchell Robinson has a broken pinky finger. There's no timetable for his return as the Knicks get set for their NBA Finals appearance beginning on Wednesday. And in the Western Conference Finals, Game 6, the Spurs left no doubt that they would be forcing a Game 7.
2: And it's another first for the young San Antonio Spurs. Their first elimination game victory down to their last loss. Wemby with 28 points, 10 rebounds, and 3 blocks. And there will be a Game 7 Saturday night in Oklahoma City. Final score of Game 6, Spurs 118 and the Thunder 91.
1: That was a game heard right here on ESPN Radio. In fact, more from Mark Kestershire in just a moment. And as he mentioned, Wembanyama, 28 points, 10 rebounds, 3 boards, 3 blocks, that is. A nice bounce back from a sluggish Game 5. Dylan Harper, 18 points off the bench. Stephon Castle added 17, all part of a dominant Game 6 Spurs victory. So Game 7 coming our way on Saturday night. Spurs head coach Mitch Johnson on how he'll prepare for that pivotal game.
3: Like we have all year. I know there'll be a lot of added attention, a lot of eyes watching. It'll be a hostile environment, but we've been saying this for a long time. We've had a lot of firsts. This one will be a little bit more important or higher stakes than all the others. That's the goal, is you keep playing and the season gets longer.
1: Spurs guard Stephon Castle on the first thing that comes to mind about Game 7.
4: Win or go home, I think nothing else matters for the next 48 hours for us. So, you know, get all the recovery, watch all the film you need to watch to have our minds and bodies ready for, you know, that 48 minutes.
1: Thunder's Shai Gilgeous-Alexander held to just 15 points. Ask how he can get back to his norm in Game 7.
5: A lot of the shots that I'm shooting, I've shot plenty of times before and they feel good. They're just not going in. But it's too late to abandon my work and abandon my game and who I am. This late in the season, I got to trust it and live or die by it.
1: With more on the Spurs' dominant win, let's send it back to our crew at the call, Mark Kestershire and P.J. Carlissimo.
2: Judson, thank you very much. There will be a Game 7 in the Western Conference Finals. Don't look at the birth certificates. They're the young San Antonio Spurs, but they just avoided elimination. And PJ, it was Victor Wembanyama setting the tone in the first half. And in the third quarter, 20-0 was the run. They held the Thunder to 13 points. And on to Game 7 we go.
6: When they held the Oklahoma City Thunder to, was it 82?
2: Yes, in Game 4.
6: 2 days ago. Now tonight they hold them to 91. It's the best offensive team in the league. Incredible defense. They got a lift from the bench tonight, Kesty. The bench, which has not been there for most of this series for San Antonio, outscored OKC 46-38. Victor Wembanyama was magnificent. 28 points, 10 boards. He's now tied with Karl Anthony Towns. They've got both of them have 8 double-doubles in the playoffs. But he set the tone right from the beginning with the 3, with block shots. They lost, I don't know who the scorers were. They lost track of his shots.
2: He blocked 5 blocks.
6: He blocked 3 in the first quarter alone. He was magnificent. Dylan Harper off the bench really filled in. That's something that Mitch Johnson needed so much. And Dylan Harper delivered tonight. Steph Kessel did end up shooting 5 for 10 from the field. Early on, he was struggling. But what impressed me, 9 assists from him, 7 assists from De'Aaron Fox, 1 turnover between them, 16 assists. 1 turnover. They got the pace that San Antonio wanted. They want to play at a quicker pace. They shot the 3 very, very well. 15 for 41, 37%. They got to the free throw line, 21 for 25. But the defense, to me, was the story. And Victor Wembanyama shows why he is literally the most spectacular talent we've had come into this league in a long, long time.
2: Take a brief look ahead to Game 7 because there were some key injuries in the series. I thought Dylan Harper came back very strong tonight. De'Aaron Fox still struggling a bit. I don't know if we'll see A.J. Mitchell for OKC, but J-Dub Jalen Williams was able to play 10 minutes, not very effectively, and we're 48 hours out.
6: It'll be interesting to see how he comes out of the game. This might have been a step closer to being the Jalen Williams that OKC certainly wants to see. Hopefully he comes out of it well, and hopefully he plays more like that next game. To me, the most encouraging thing for OKC, Chet Holmgren continues to play better. He also had a double-double, 10 points, 11 boards. He blocked a couple shots. He did not back down at all. He took it to Wemby a couple times. He blocked it. Two of them traded blocks on one possession following the other late in the game. So I think that's a really good sign for OKC. But, Kessie, I would be lying if I told you I have any idea what to expect in Game 7.
2: That was going to be my last question is, I know the answer already. What's going to happen? We don't know. So tune in and find out. What we do know, the Western Conference Finals goes to a seventh and decisive game for the first time in 8 years. San Antonio has evened things up at 3. 118-91 the final over the Oklahoma City Thunder. For P.J. Carlesimo, I'm Mark Kestisher right here on your home for the NBA, ESPN Radio, and the ESPN app. Let's go back to Judson Richards in the studio.
1: Mark, PJ, thank you. We look forward to hearing your voices again. The NBA playoffs, they are on ESPN Radio. 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Game 7 on Saturday night. Well, the NBA's Board of Governors has passed new anti-tanking rules that include expanding the draft lottery from 14 to 16 teams, a relegation zone where the bottom three teams get penalized with lessened chances for the number one pick and flattened odds. Let's get some reaction to that. ESPN Radio's Harry Douglas, one half of Freddie and Harry, ponders if other leagues will adopt similar anti-tanking rules.
7: As this plays out for the next few years, if it becomes a success and a lot of people love it, not like it, love it, do other sports adopt this manner? And I get it because, like, the dynamics of the draft is different from NBA and other sports. But is it something in the back of the mind of other commissioners to get teams to stop trying to lose purposely so they can have a high draft pick and get a franchise changer?
1: Now, his co-host, Freddie Coleman, considers if anti-tanking rules will put real pressure on front offices.
8: This is what teams get for openly saying, well, okay, Adam Silver, we're deliberately tanking. We're sitting guys on purpose. We're going to not play healthy players to increase our chance of that better odds with the NBA draft coming up. What are you going to do about it? Well, they found out. They bleeped around and found out. Now the general managers, player personnel directors, are really going to have to do their jobs and not wait for a draft to do the jobs for them.
1: The vote was 29-1, by the way, out of 30 NBA teams, with only the Memphis Grizzlies voting against the measure. Judson Richards with you here. This is SportsCenter All Night on ESPN Radio. Why don't we go to some WNBA? The Dallas Wings hosting the Las Vegas Aces. Fourth quarter, big night for this wing.
9: Points. Good. Just a beautiful touch. Bud has 22.
1: Bud would finish with 22. The call on Prime Video. Wings beat the Aces 95-87 to improve to 5-3 on the year. Now, Aces head coach Becky Hammon took issue with the officiating after the game.
10: Asia Wilson shoots one free throw. Kennedy Carter, zero. Jackie Young, zero. I'm tired of that. I'm not saying they didn't earn their 22 down there, but when a walkaway shoots more free throws than Asia Wilson and Jackie Young and Kennedy Carter all combined, that's a problem. And we're not getting the same whistle. All right, give me my fine.
1: So that was Becky Hammon with a little bit of music underneath her as well. Why don't we go to the other WNBA game happening on a Thursday night. Golden State Valkyries hosting Caitlin Clark and the Indiana Fever. Tight game in the fourth, Golden State with the ball.
11: Here comes Gabby Williams leading the break over to Burton, who finishes it off once again. What a night! Burton's been the best. 23 points.
1: Another call on Prime Video. Valkyries hold on to win 90-88. Caitlin Clark, 16 points, just 3 of 12 shooting from the floor. Why don't we go back to Major League Baseball? Let's begin with Blue Jays and the Orioles in Baltimore. Top of the third inning, scoreless, no more.
12: And And Jimenez gets underneath it, sends it on a pretty decent ride out to right field. It's going to keep going up and over the wall. A solo shot for Andrés Jimenez opens up the scoring. 1-0 Blue Jays.
1: They call in Sportsnet 590. The Fan. Jays slide by 2-1 to that one to pull within a game under 500. In Detroit now, how about the Angels and the Tigers? Tied at 1 in the 5th. Halos at the plate.
13: Here's the pitch on Neto. He hits that one sharply third base side, and that's a fair ball. It's out of the reach of Keith. It ricochets off the side wall. One run will score. Angels have the lead and runners at second and third. The third straight hit here in the inning. That's a double for Neto.
1: They call on Angels Radio AM 830. Grayson Rodriguez pitched 5 strong innings. Angels beat the Tigers 7-1. The Angels are kind of hot. They've won, that's their 5th victory in their last 6 games. As for the Astros and the Rangers, Houston wasted no time blasting off in the first.
14: First pitch here, and that's ripped pretty deep to left. Racing back is Osuna looking up, and that ball is gone. A 2-run home run for Isak Paredes, and the Astros lead it 3-0 on Paredes' 6th home run of the season.
1: We call on KBME 790 AM. Jeremy Pena and Isak Paredes homered in the first inning. Astros took down the Rangers with a final of 5-1. Now to the not-so-fun part. The MLBPA and MLB owners have made their first proposals in what's expected to be a prolonged labor negotiation regarding that collective bargaining agreement. ESPN MLB insider Buster Olney joined PTI with the latest.
15: Now, what we're hearing from Major League Baseball is we're hearing from our fans that we need more competitive balance. And let's face it, I think from the owner's side, you would love a system, and they propose a salary cap where there's more cost certainty. And my big question on the union side is, can the rank and file hold together? If you remember the last labor negotiation, the union leadership put a recommendation in front of the players to reject the owner's last offer, and the rank and file bulldozed that because they wanted to go back to work. Certainly the union is not as together as it was back in 94-95 when they went out on strike for the last third of the 1994 season, and the World Series was canceled.
1: Again, if the sides can't negotiate a new CBA before the current one expires on December 1st, owners are likely to lock out the players until a new deal is in place. Our top sound is next. This is SportsCenter All Night on ESPN Radio.
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1: In Chicago, Randall Grichuk breaks the game open for the White Sox with a bases-clearing double. That game heard on ESPN 1000.
2: And the 0-1 is sliced into the corner and right. It might score three. Montgomery's in. Mydroth scores. Here comes Peters. It's 5-0. Randall Grichuk with a bases-clearing double.
0: Number four.
1: Spurs rookie Carter Bryant rocks the rim in San Antonio. 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
3: Out to Castle driving. Finds Bryant corner. He drives the baseline. Goes scored! And a highlight two-hand throw down for the rookie from Arizona.
4: I love the adjustment. He airballs a three. Two-hand tomahawk. The next nine.
1: At the Women's College World Series, Brooke Wells slugs a go-ahead homer to propel top-ranked Alabama to victory. A game heard and seen on ESPN.
5: Lean on her curveball that she got her out on.
2: Blasted to right center by Wells. And gone! Brooke Wells is alive and well. Number 24 for the first-year Crimson Tide slugger.
1: An extra inning affair in Oklahoma City ends as Nebraska walks it off on a two-run blast. The game on ESPN.
2: No hits. 0-for-9 for Nebraska. Big pitch time and again for the Razorbacks. In the center by Kuzak. Johnson going back. It's gone. It's over. It's Ava.
1: And finally, in Boston, Braves star Ronald Acuna Jr. silences the Fenway faithful in grand fashion. A game heard on 680 The Fan.
6: The 1-0 pitch. He squares it up and drives it. A big boom to left field. It's a grand slam. A monster mash for Ronald Acuna. A gigantic base hit for the Braves. And they tack on four and lead 7-2 in the sixth. Braves fans down the third baseline going wild here at Fenway.
1: What a Thursday night it was, and in fact, the biggest game on a Thursday night had to do with the NBA and the Western Conference Finals going down in Texas. The Spurs and the Thunder, well, they are heading to a pivotal Western Conference Game 7 on Saturday night. The Spurs win Game 6, 118-91. Shai Gilgeous-Alexander held to just 15 points. Let's talk about Shai. Chris Canty, one-third of ESPN Radio's Unsportsmanlike, says SGA's accolades may soon match all-time greats. However, the eye test does not.
7: I will be the first to admit that SGA's name belongs in those conversations if his team finishes the drill this year. It is unquestionable, but his place when it comes to the all-time greats is going to be up for debate. And when we start talking about greatness, we are delineating between the smallest of margins. And when it comes to that, the eye test is always going to factor in. And I think the eye test is what tells us that SGA isn't on par with the likes of Michael Jordan or Bill Russell or Kareem or Magic or Braun or Duncan or Bird or Curry or Chamberlain.
1: How about a rebuttal? First Take, Stephen A. Smith had some thoughts on Canty's opinion of SGA.
8: This notion, I understand that SGA draws fouls. I understand that frustrates people. But I've also seen this brother look

0: Shai Gilgeous-Alexander just finished his fourth consecutive year averaging over 30. Over 30. Became the first NBA player to average 30 points in at least four consecutive seasons since Michael Jordan did it seven straight time in the late 80s into the early 90s. That's who SGA is.
1: Also special is Victor Wembanyama, and they will match up against each other coming up Saturday night in Game 7, a game you can hear on ESPN Radio. Turning the page now, what's next for LeBron and the Lakers? Here's ESPN NBA insider Brian Windhorst on the Hoop Collective podcast.
2: From what I am told, the LeBron side is waiting for the Lakers to come to LeBron. They're not going to go to the Lakers and say, we would like, just like last year, they did not go to the Lakers and say, we would like a contract extension, please. The LeBron side, from what I am told, is would like the Lakers to come and say, LeBron, here's our plan for you. Or here's what we were offering. And if they're offering less than the max, here's why. Because we're going to use this cap space to sign these players. And this is where you slot in.
1: ESPN Radio host David Dennis Jr. has thoughts on why LeBron might have a tough time negotiating with the Lakers.
3: This is the first time he does not have the leverage to do so. And that is what creates, that is what we've been leaning towards this happening in the offseason. This is what creates so much of the intrigue with LeBron and the Lakers, because for the first time in his career, this is not his team. He is not the best player on the team. He's arguably the third best player and third most important player on a team. So you're trying to make demands. You want them to come to you. You want to do all this stuff. They're going to come to the table. I'm not sure if they'll eventually agree on things, but this is LeBron James setting the table for what he wants his offseason to look like.
1: So we wait to find out what happens between LeBron and the Lakers. Speaking of waiting, the New York Knicks are still waiting to find out who they will play on Wednesday night in Game 1 of the NBA Finals, their first trip there in 27 years, in fact. And ESPN Radio host Mark Zeno says the Knicks season is a success only if they win the NBA championship.
4: The basement for the Knicks this year was always the NBA Finals. That was always it. It was the reason they fired Tom Thibodeau. So the basement was getting to this point. However, we are asking that question under the umbrella of the most historic 11-game run in NBA postseason history. Mm-hmm. And I will say this unequivocally, and I will speak on behalf of every single Knick fan out there, Spike Lee, Ben Stiller, everybody down in the front row, period. I will say this unequivocally for all of them. If you lose the NBA Finals, no one will give a rip about what you just did in the last 11 games. No one cares. None of us will care. Nobody will go,
5: we gave it a good try. It's still a success.
4: No. But no Knick fan is saying, no Knick fan worth their salt is saying that. If you go on the most historic 11-game run in postseason history and then flop, you'll be remembered for the flop, not for the run.
1: Again, Game 1, the NBA Finals, coming up on Wednesday night. How about this comp? ESPN senior NFL insider Adam Schefter, you've heard of him on his own podcast, dropped an NBA to NFL analogy, comparing Jalen Brunson to Drew Brees.
6: The one that's most closest to Jalen Brunson leaving Dallas, going to the Knicks, and turning around. Drew Brees leaving the Chargers, going to New Orleans, and turning around that city. Now, Drew Brees, people will remember, wanted to sign with Miami. Nick Saban, the Dolphins coach at the time, wanted to sign Drew Brees. And that leads to that whole question, which we could debate. If Drew Brees had gone to Miami over New Orleans, I maintain Nick Saban might still be coaching in the NFL. He would have been there for Drew Brees' career. He would have won a Super Bowl in Miami. He would have been declared a hero. Alabama wouldn't have had the coach it did. That's a whole other question. But Drew Brees, the Saints were a laughingstock. Nobody wanted to go there at that time. And between Drew Brees and Sean Payton, they went in there and they turned around. And the Chargers, they liked Drew Brees. They liked him, but they had Phillip Rivers. And I think it's the Mavericks. They liked Jalen Brunson, but they had Luka Doncic. So they let him go.
1: Interesting how one of the reasons why we're probably still talking about Drew Brees is because he won that Super Bowl. Let's not forget they also went for that onside kick in that Super Bowl game as well. Now, that was gutsy. That will do it for SportsCenter All Night. For our producer, Javon Cutler, our technical director is Cameron Berry. I'm Judson Richards. Don't go anywhere. On Sportsmanlike with Evan Canty and Michelle is next. 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

0: 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Now we are forcing a game 7. Wemby, 28 points, 28 minutes last night. Game 7, Saturday night in OKC. You can join the show at 888-SAY-ESPN, 888-729-3776, at UnsportsESPN on Twitter, at UnsportsLike on Instagram, along with Chris Canty, Michelle Smallman, Evan Cohen with you. Good morning, everybody.
1: This is what we wanted, ain't it?
2: Oh, yeah.
1: The heavyweight match between these two teams in the Western Conference Finals. It was inevitable that this was going to be a Game 7, right? This is exactly what the world wanted to see. Two top three

0: I've loved this series. I've loved this matchup. I've loved watching Victor Wembanyama exert himself and take that next step into superstardom. And every time the Spurs win, it's because he's been excellent. And he was again last night. He is so fun to watch play basketball. And I'm really glad that we're going to get another game out of these two teams.
1: When did you know that the Spurs were going to dominate last night with Wemby? Because there's two.
2: The first two threes that he made in the first three possessions.
0: Started off hot.
1: It was that?
2: Yeah.
1: It wasn't when he walked in with his monk get up with a shaved head again, like he was back over the summer.
2: I don't know what that was about.
1: Well, that was where he spent time over the summer.
2: I guess if you go out and play the way that he did last night, then you can wear whatever the hell you want showing up to the arena.
1: So, well, that was this speculation, I guess, because I was going on the internet. I guess there was a Muslim holiday that he was abiding by with the dress. Either way, how he showed up to the arena was in honor of something that wasn't basketball that mentally got him right.
0: Right.
1: So, to me, I look at that and I say, all right, well, he was looking at that right off the bat, and then he drains those two early threes. But I don't want to spin it negatively for the Spurs. If we're going to treat him like the potential GOAT, LeBron's supposed to do that every night. Like, are we sure he can do that again in back-to-back games here? Because what the Thunder are great at is not losing two in a row. What the Thunder don't do that, right? So Wemby didn't do that in game number five and then was unbelievable in game number six. So when you say, all right, we're heading towards this game number seven that we all are excited about, are you of the belief that Wemby can do this again?
0: I am. And I know that you are trying to compare him to the all-time greats, but I'm still thinking that we haven't seen him get the opportunity to do it in Game 7. He's 22 years old. And all I know about Victor Wembanyama is that he is very focused on the task at hand, which is winning. He has a chip on his shoulder that the guy across the way in SGA got the MVP that he felt like he earned. And when his back was up against the wall last night, he showed up. And their back is going to be against the wall in a game seven. And my money's on the fact that he's going to show up again, especially because SGA has not been that great throughout this series.
2: Yeah, I mean, I think Wemby will show up again. I'm not concerned about his effort or his production. What I am concerned about is two things. Number one, it will be the first Game 7 for Spurs head coach Mitch Johnson. There have only been two coaches in NBA history that have won their first Game 7s. That's Red Auerbach and Tyronn Lue. So there is a little bit of a curve when it comes to that specific game where both teams are facing elimination, the level of desperation. You're throwing everything but the kitchen sink at the opponent because there is no tomorrow. So there is that element. Second thing that I'm concerned about when it comes to the Game 7 aspect, who's going to be the referee crew?
1: Oh, no. Because you're doing this. We're already going there?
2: I'm going there, man.
1: Oh.
2: I mean, it's hard to ignore.
1: That's such a bummer, though. I know you're not wrong.
2: It's hard to ignore when you've watched this series.
1: I know, but that's such a bummer.
2: When the Thunder have 20 or more free throw attempts, they're going to win the game. When they don't, they lose. SGA had three free throw attempts last night. Everybody's trying to figure out, well, why was SGA struggling right last night? Because he couldn't get to the line. He couldn't get in rhythm. He uses those opportunities, and I know he's not the first player to use the free throw line to get into a rhythm, see the ball go into the hoop, and get into his bag. He's not the first player. He won't be the last. But it's such a

0: then there's a really good chance that the San Antonio Spurs are going to get to the NBA Finals.
1: So the names that one Chris Canty is focusing on today after the 118-91 win by San Antonio, it's not just Wemby. It's not the two inside linebackers that start that are the young backcourt guys. I don't know, both start, but Harper and Castle, who are unbelievable.
0: Man, they're great.
1: It's not SGA's minus 28 and lack of free throws. It's not Jalen Williams coming back off of the injury and playing 10 minutes off the bench. It's not Jared McCain's 13. It's Tony Brothers and Scott Foster. Those are the names you're thinking about today. That's what we're doing here. 6 minutes into our show, Tony Brothers and Scott Foster are the two most important names.
0: Yeah, I mean, can you remember a Game 7 when we didn't talk about who the officiating crew is going to be and have a level of concern in terms of how they're going to call the game? Because every call is going to be magnified. The level of desperation is going to be matched by the two teams because if they lose, there are no more games. So, yeah, I think that's something that we have to pay attention to, especially when the margins are so tight because both of these teams are really, really good.
1: So, you actually led me right into something here. Free throw merchant. That's what Shea has been labeled as, right? Free throw merchant.
0: Deservedly so, yes.
1: Is that a compliment or an insult?
2: Insult.
1: Okay. Has that free throw merchant mentality gotten him far?
2: Yeah.
0: Oh, yeah, for sure.
2: Is he two-time MVP, a champ?
1: Is
2: finals
1: he
2: MVP?
1: Yeah. Is he currently a free throw merchant? Because it doesn't feel like he is, and it feels like he should be. Feels
2: because
1: like that's actually something that is throwing. Like, I just am one. I was watching this last night, obviously. And I'm like, he's not falling. He's not flailing around. And he's not as successful. Maybe he should be doing that more. As much as CeCe and Nuno and others are turned off by that. If it's not visually pleasing, but it leads to a win, that's his concern. That's all there is. Is he not doing it enough right now?
0: I don't know how you want me to answer that. I don't want to see that crap.
1: That's
2: yeah,
1: not
2: I was
1: going to
2: say, like, this
1: not
2: is
1: what
2: a-
1: I asked.
0: But, well, I mean, what do you want me to say? I mean,
1: Shea
0: is undeniable, okay? Yeah. Back-to-back MVPs. He's a champion. He's had four consecutive seasons where he's averaged scoring north of 30 a game. I'm not going to disrespect him in terms of the caliber of player he is. Is it my flavor of ice cream? No, it's not. But it doesn't stop it from being effective. I'm just wondering what happens when the officials don't fall for him baiting the opponents to get foul calls to get to the free throw line.
2: So you're telling me that because he shot 40 or worse in four straight games.
1: Mm-hmm. 40% or worse, yeah.
2: Yeah, 40% or worse in four straight games, that you think it's because he's not doing what he's typically doing, which is flopping and flailing and trying to get the calls.
1: I mean, you watched it. Did he feel like he was flopping and flailing last night?
0: No, he didn't. Not last night. Mm. Nope.
1: And how many points did he have? 15?
2: 15.
1: And a minus 28?
2: 6 of 18 shooting.
1: And they got pummeled right off the bat. Champagne hits the early three. Wemby, as CeCe just mentioned, hit those two big threes. I actually thought Cason Wallace randomly kept them alive in the first half, hitting a couple of big threes. But SGA was not typical SGA. And Steph Castle is locking him down in a way that is unbelievable. Obviously, he's getting help defense. But he's not doing what he normally does, and I know it's a turnoff, and I know it's become a huge topic of conversation, but you got to ignore the noise and just be you, and I'm not sure he's him right now. Even if it's going to turn people off visually. That's not his concern. His concern cannot be, does Chris Canty enjoy watching me play?
2: Especially now.
1: Yeah.
2: Especially in the playoffs.
0: I don't think he cares about whether or not I enjoy watching him play.
1: You never know. No.
0: I can promise you, I don't think that's on his radar.
1: You never know. I'm gonna give you credit. I'm gonna say he's actually up early this morning after that loss last night. He's like, I want to know what Canty says about me. That's
0: listen,
1: my thought.
0: We always talk about this as professional athletes. You make your money in the regular season. You make your legacy in the postseason. There is no question the conversations around how he plays has become front and center in this series. And if he continues to flop around, if he continues to hunt for fouls, that's going to be something that sticks to him, even if they do advance to the NBA Finals. So maybe in the back of his mind, that's something that he's more conscious of. Maybe he

0: And if he can find a way to get to the NBA Finals and get another title, that would be back-to-back titles, back-to-back MVPs, potentially back-to-back Finals MVPs. He's undeniable, right? And the more winning that he does, the more and more he quiets the naysayers, including yours truly. So I don't think that should factor into his mindset, but everybody is human, and I'm sure that he hears the noise. So we'll see what ends up happening in Game 7, but I think it's less about SGA reacting to critics and naysayers and more about what the officials are going to do in terms of how they call the game, because that is going to set the stage for Game 7 and ultimately who will advance out of the West to the NBA Finals.
1: I guess in short, CeCe, my reaction to what you just said is I'm not looking for SGA, if I'm a Thunder fan, to be T-Pain and prove that he can sing without auto-tune. Just make the hits with the auto-tune. That's what I'm looking for.
0: Yeah, that's a great analogy.
2: It really
0: that's
2: is.
0: That's a great analogy.
2: Very
0: but
2: good.
0: Here, but here's... But here's
1: and
0: the thing.
1: He can sing.
2: No, he has a beautiful voice.
0: Can I say this?
1: Yeah.
0: Zach Zarba ain't had nothing to do with the Thunder going 7 minutes without scoring a bucket, scoring a point in the third quarter.
1: 20-0.
0: He had nothing to do with that.
1: That's right.
0: That crew ain't had nothing to do with that.
1: Yeah.
0: That's the first time Oklahoma City has allowed a 20-0 run in the postseason. This is the first time that OKC has trailed the entirety of the, when they hadn't had a lead in that game. They trailed wire to wire. The last time

0: But the officiating is not the whole story in terms of why the Spurs dominated in Game 6.
1: No doubt. And Wemby was amazing. And he spoke afterwards, because they was. But they were, he was amazing. I'm sorry, that bothers
0: you're
1: me.
0: You're going to ride him on that one, ain't you?
1: It bothers me. If you're going to speak after wins, speak after losses. If you don't want to speak after a loss, don't speak after a win. But he was freaking amazing last night, so it's like, I'm going to speak. And he alters every damn shot. You know, Nuno and I had this conversation today. I'm of the belief that the Thunder just need to go at him and just deal with the literally take Derrick Henry and run him at Myles Garrett. I don't care that he's the best pass rusher. You need to wear him down somehow, and your running back is the best way of doing that. You got to wear Wemby down somehow, bump into him 8 million times in the first quarter, even if he's going to block every shot, because block shots are better for the offense than altered shots. Block shots end up in the offense's hands more than altered shots do, and they are allowing him to alter every damn shot because they're just afraid when they get close to him, which I understand, but I think they got to go at him.
0: So all you're saying make him have 10 blocks in the game?
1: Yes. Thank you. Better way of saying it. Make Wemby have 10 blocks in a game, because with those 10 blocks may come 4 fouls and may come some wear and tear that's not currently happening.
0: Ev, that's like saying I'm going to wear your fist down with my face. I don't know the death strategy is going to work.
1: You know the slip in, please?
2: But eventually you'll end up getting tired, Canty.
1: There you go. You'll punch me in the face so many times, you may actually get tired. Well, my face hurts thinking about that. We're on Sportsmanlike, presented by Progressive Insurance.
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1: Today, sunny to partly cloudy skies, a high of 81. Tonight, partly cloudy, a low of 58 degrees for your weekend. Partly cloudy Saturday, a high of 76. Sunday, mostly cloudy skies early will become partly cloudy later in the day with a high of 78. I'm Adam Zelek for 1410 ESPN Radio.
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10: Can't believe you guys like my T-Pain analogy so much.
11: That's really good.
10: I agree, but normally I think they're good and you guys don't. For those just tuning in, good morning. We are on Sportsmanlike here on ESPN Radio. 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You can join the show. Conversation on SGA. Should he be actually attempting to be a free throw merchant more at 888-SAY-ESPN, 888-729-3776. The comparison that I made was, I'm not looking for him to, like T-Pain, had to prove he could sing without auto-tune.
11: Yes.
10: Which he can. But he had number one hit after number one hit with auto-tune. Just keep going with the auto-tune.
12: That's what we coming to you for, bro.
10: thank you.
12: We're
10: exactly
12: not looking
10: right.
12: For you to belt out ballads, man.
10: Right, exactly. That's excellent.
11: Give the people what they're looking for. But the problem
12: is,
11: with SGA, we're not
12: like a bop too.
11: We need the bops from T-Pain, but unfortunately, if we're making this equivalency here, we're not looking as fans for SGA to continue with the flopping and the free throw merchant. It's aesthetically grating for us, whereas T-Pain, the auto-tune, we love it.
10: But you missed one word, though, I think.
12: To use another analogy, it's like the action movie star trying to produce a film where he wins an Academy Award.
10: Yeah.
12: Like, we don't
11: or the comedian.
12: That,
10: Liam Neeson, I want you on a train.
12: Yeah.
10: I want you in another country. I want you losing your kid. That's
12: it's
10: what
12: the
10: I
12: same
10: want.
12: Movie, no matter.
10: Taken 12
12: taken,
10: is what I'm looking for.
12: Whether it's on a train, whether it's on a plane,
10: exactly.
12: Whether
10: right.
12: It's in the Alps, yeah. It's the same movie.
10: And I've seen
11: like
10: all of them.
11: And we like it.
10: And I've seen all of them. But this is the part that I think that is the disconnect. What I'm saying is the OKC fan wants him to be a free throw merchant. Mm-hmm. The T-Pain fan wants T-Pain singing auto-tune. The Liam Neeson fan wants him, as CeCe said, in the Alps on a train, whatever it is.
11: Set of skills.
10: Right.
12: That's exactly.
10: Right.
12: Exactly.
10: That's right. He has a very particular set of skills.
11: SGA Liam Neeson?
10: Both. Yes.
11: Okay, amazing.
10: Both. NBA playoffs on ESPN Radio. Game 7 tomorrow night, of course, with Mark Kesslerscher and
11: PJ Carlissimo, always.
10: And that's the Dono guy, whatever. Catch postseason action on ESPN Radio and the ESPN app presented by Gusto. All right, other big news around the NBA yesterday. The Board of Governors voted to expand the lottery from 14 to 16 teams, which addresses the tanking situation, they think, and I think they're probably right. I'm going to do my best to try to explain this quickly. 3-2-1 lottery reform is what it's called. So the lottery goes from 14 to 16 teams, which now includes the 8 seeds. The three worst teams in the league don't get better chances than like the 10 to 12 after them. So basically what that means is there's no point of tanking to be the worst team in the league, because your chance, you actually get penalized by being the worst team in the league. They have the opportunity to give out discipline if they feel like a team is tanking. And the 3-2-1 is based on the number of ping pong balls that you have in the lottery drawing. Okay? So the three worst teams have two ping pong balls. 4 through 10 will get three ping pong balls, meaning more chances. And then after that, 9 and 10 get two. The 9 and 10 seeds get two, and the 7 and 8 seeds get one. All right, long story short, don't be the worst team in the league, because there's no benefit from it, and you can't be the worst team in the league and the top pick multiple years in a row, and you can't be top 5 3 years in a row. Hopefully I did okay in explaining that.
12: That's small, pretty good.
10: Smalls, CC, did they fix tanking?
11: They're doing their best to decentivize it from these teams. I mean, we'll see if it bears out, but they are actively taking steps to say, we are not going to reward you anymore for losing.
12: Man, did the Memphis Grizzlies get the old screw job, didn't they? I mean, they've got the Utah Jazz's pick next year as a result of the Jaren Jackson Jr. trade, but because Utah

that is a defensive player of the year candidate every single season, a 20-point-a-night scorer in 3J. So, yeah, I understand why the Memphis Grizzlies were the lone dissenting team when it comes to the vote for the anti-tanking measures. Whether or not they fixed it remains to be seen. I like the fact that we have more teams involved. 16 of the 30 teams will be involved in the NBA draft lottery. So I think it's interesting to be able to give all of those different markets hope as they go into the summer. And we see those ping pong balls fly around during the postseason.

if you want to land top-tier talent in the NBA draft. What I mean by the middle-class teams, forever in a day, it used to be, if you're somewhere between 8 and 13 in the standings in your conference, you're in no man's land. Well, now that's exactly where you want to be in terms of giving your organization the best chance to land a generational talent, because you're going to get the most ping pong balls. You're going to have an opportunity to get the 3 ping pong balls and to maximize your chance to be able to land one of those, you know, generational prospects. So I think that is interesting that they have flipped that dynamic on its head, where now those middle class teams

0: I have a great friend by the name of Sam, and he once said to me, the worst place you want to be with anything is maybe. I said, what do you mean? And he goes, well, if somebody says yes, you know the answer. If somebody says no, you know the answer. If it's maybe, you don't know what to do. Mm. What you're saying is these maybe teams, like I'll use my team, the Heat. They may be good in a couple of years, but they may not. I have no idea. But now it's good to be in that? Like, that seems I'm not calling the Heat directionless, but you could, someone else could. A directionless franchise gives you the best chance to have a direction versus like your Jazz that you're talking about, CC, because he's in on the
1: Jazz.
0: They're
1: not my Jazz.
0: All that Jazz over there. But like, you may not like the direction. They have a clear direction. Like, we know what the direction is. They are now penalized for having a direction. That's where I'm confused about this. I want to decentivize tanking. Mm-hmm. But it's also like, whoever you think is the clunkiest team in the league, whatever team you would say, they're really clunky. Like, I don't know what they are exactly. They could get rewarded for that? I don't... Atlanta Falcons in the NFL, they're kind of like clunky. Like, what are they? Oh, good. You can get the number one. Now you have a better chance of getting Arch Manning because you are weird. I don't know what the heck you are. Versus the Jets. I know exactly what the Jets are, and they may not be good this year, but they actually have a direction. So let me not reward them. I'm not suggesting we should reward tanking. I am also simultaneously, though, suggesting it is weird to reward clunky. It's weird to reward maybe. That's a weird thing to reward.
1: So what's the alternative?
0: Okay, I wish you didn't ask that follow. T-Pain. Gonna go with T-Pain? He's a great singer. I don't have the exact answer, and I think that they took a step yesterday. But it is odd to reward clunky. Smalls is dancing. Smalls is like, all right.
2: That's a great song. Yeah. Shout out to T-Pain. What a banger.
0: Oh, boy. All right, coming up. Wait, is that? I just saw Pat bobbing his head over
2: there.
0: Come on. Pat, you're a T-Pain guy? We learned something about you today. Pat Costello, big T-Pain guy.
3: I mean, who doesn't like T-Pain?
0: Usher? I think.
1: He had some words.
0: Yeah.
2: Oh.
0: Yeah. All right. Smalls, can you make the grass greener on the other side? We're going to find out because Smalls has a power rankings. And I've already been told, per sources, it's going to bother a lot of people. You know what?
2: Vegas East already upset with the list.
0: Oh, wow. 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

0: 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Sometimes the hoodie, Evan Cohen, our resident Super Bowl champion, Chris Canty. I am Michelle Smallman, Rob Lorenzo, and Vegas East also participating in this segment. And guys, my power rankings for today, the top five cities in need of a title. The top five cities in sports in need of a title. Are we ready to go?
1: Yes.
2: Wow. Top five. Okay. All right. Let's do it.
0: Vegas East.
3: Number five.
0: New York City. The Knicks have reminded us that New York is hungry for a championship. And I know that the Liberty won in 2024, but let's go through the list. It's been a minute for the greatest city in the world. If you're the greatest city in the world, you should be hanging banners all the time, and it's been a minute. The Nets have never won. The Jets haven't won since 1968 and have been pretty much an embarrassment for a long time. The Knicks haven't won since 73. As we know, they haven't been in the finals since 99. They're back there now. The Mets, 86. It's been a minute. Evan, you know. The Rangers haven't won since 94. The Yankees since 09. That's the one that I think bothers a lot of people here in New York. The Yankees haven't won since 09. And of course, CC's New York Football Giants won in 2011. But this city is hungry for another banner.
4: One of the most interesting things I think about the Knicks, the New York Knicks, Madison Square Garden, the Mecca, basketball in New York City, culturally and its importance to the sports and the NBA through the roof. But if you took the location of the team and the name off of the jersey, the history of winning with the Knicks is actually not there as much as you would think it would be, which is why the celebration about them making the finals, I think, is justified, because this is not a team this is not the Spurs. The Spurs get there all the time. It's not the Lakers. That's the dirty little secret around the Knicks. Importance to the sport, through the roof. Importance to the game of basketball and culture around basketball, through the roof. Win percentage and number of titles and finals appearances, not as great as the overall importance of the franchise.
2: I'll also say this about the New York Knicks and this opportunity in New York City needing a title. No team unifies New York like the Knicks.
0: Right.
2: Right. It's not the most popular sports franchise in the city, but it is the most important, because it is a unifier of all New Yorkers. I mean, anybody that's in the tri-state area can get behind the Knicks going on a championship run.
0: Mm-hmm.
2: And so, yeah, I think that New York being on this list is absolutely justified. And I'm curious to see who the four cities ahead of them are, just because of how starved this city is for the Knicks to win a title.
0: Well, let's find out, shall we?
3: Number four.
0: Cleveland, Ohio. And I know that they won in 2016 with LeBron. He came home, fulfilled the promise. He brought a championship back to Cleveland. But when we think of Cleveland sports in general, we still think dysfunction. We still think barren. And obviously, the Browns have a lot to do with that. They haven't won since 1964, and that was the NFL championship, was before the Super Bowl was even a thing. The Guardians haven't won since 1948. I think Cleveland needs another championship to shake away that stigma of being a dysfunctional sports city.
4: No doubt. Barron, I'm not saying it's the word of the day. It's in consideration. I'll let you know by the end of the segment, 6:30, 6 a.m. Eastern. I think it's important. It's important that you said what you said. Cleveland is a football town.
0: Yep.
4: I believe that every single resident of Northeast Ohio right now would give back the Cavs title if it meant they could get a Browns Super Bowl. With no questions asked.
1: Wow.
4: Take it back. I want a Browns Super Bowl. And that's why I think that this is a good one, because even though they won within the last decade, it's not the team they care about the most winning within the next the past decade. Excuse me.
0: CC, anything else?
2: No, we're good.
0: Next one.
3: Number three.
0: This is the most controversial one on the list. Chicago. And hear me out.
1: You're going back to Chicago.
0: Hear me out.
4: What?
0: Jar for you. Yes, The Blackhawks won in 2015. The Cubs, of course, broke the curse in 2016. The White Sox threw one in the mix in 05, but that didn't even, Cam was helping me put together this list of titles. He didn't even add the White Sox because he just feels probably like they're an irrelevant franchise.
1: Yeah, I forgot about that.
2: So disrespectful
0: so bad for so long.
4: They've been good this year, too.
0: But the Bulls haven't won since Jordan in 98, and the reason that they are on this list is because what CeCe said about the New York Knicks unifying New York and how New York is a Knicks city is exactly what Chicago is. Chicago is a Bears town, and they have not won since 1985. So even though you have championships in the city of Chicago, the most important one hasn't happened in a long time. They need to get it done, the Chicago Bears specifically.
4: It's an interesting argument because in Chicago, I would say the Bears are the most front-facing team. But I don't know if I can buy this one, CC, as much as I would buy the Cleveland one.
2: Why do you say that?
4: Because it's like they love the Cubs, too. I think that in Cleveland, they love the Cavs when the Cavs are really good. And when the Cavs are not as good, like, they forget about them a little bit. I don't think the Cubs are ever forgotten about.
0: No, but can I make the argument, though? The Cubs, historically, were the lovable losers.
4: Yeah.
0: When they finally won, Cubs fans, like, didn't know what to do with themselves because their whole identity changed. It went from, oh, my gosh, are we ever going to get it done? And the hope that was their identity and their touch point as a fan base to, wait a minute. There's expectations. This feels weird. Whereas with the Bears, I think they are starved for it because of their identity. The monsters of the Midway. This is Chicago Bears football. And really, they've been more like Cubs than Bears for a long time. Mm. And shout out to this guy who did win in 2021 as well. Next one.
3: Number two.
0: We do not talk about this enough. Minnesota is starved for a championship. They've had a lot of sports heartbreak in Minneapolis and in Minnesota. The Vikings have never won. The Timberwolves have never won. The Wild, never. The Lynx did win in 2017 and the Twins back in 1991. But Minneapolis and Minnesota as a whole has had a lot of sports heartbreak. They deserve to be high on this list.
2: Yeah, absolutely. I mean, Minnesota, when you think about the Vikings, when you think about all of the heartbreaking situations that they've been in, you think about the talent that's rolled through that organization, you think about what's happened with the Minnesota Timberwolves, back-to-back conference finals appearances, weren't able to break through, came up short this year trying to get back to the conference finals. Yeah, the Twins for decades on end, false flagging, you know, they've flirted with 100 wins so many different times, and yet haven't been able to put together, you know, seasons where they can go on deep playoff runs. Yeah, I'm with you on this one. Minnesota absolutely should be front and center when it comes to teams and cities that need to break through and get a title.
0: And finally,
3: number one.
0: I think it's no surprise here. You're giving me a look like you don't know what's coming.
4: I don't.
0: Buffalo.
4: Oh.
0: The Sabres have never won in their 55-year franchise history, and the Bills obviously starved for a championship, famously going to four straight Super Bowls in the 90s, losing all of them. They have such a rabid fan base. It's a great sports town. They deserve and need a title.
4: All right, so the list is Buffalo 1, Minnesota 2, Chicago 3, Cleveland 4, New York 5 on the five cities that pro sports cities that need a title the most off of obviously the New York Knicks getting to the NBA Finals. And we're still waiting on Oklahoma City and San Antonio game 7 tomorrow night here on ESPN Radio presented by Gusto. So did she have the right list? The five right cities on there. Are there other cities that should be on there instead?
0: Vegas is mad.
4: Say ESPN. 888-729-3776. The number to be a part of the conversation. We'll get Vegas East reaction and you guys out there as well. 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
1: PJ Carlissimo.
0: Small is his favorite analyst anywhere. No disrespect to any other analyst, but PJ is number one in her power rankings of NBA analysts. Take that, Legs. We're going right at Tim Legler on that one.
1: We do love Legs, though.
0: No, not as much as, obviously, PJ in this spot, so we'll let Legs know that, America's analyst. So we will have that tomorrow night, obviously, here on ESPN Radio after that great performance last night by San Antonio. The winner takes on the New York Knicks, which prompted a list from Smalls as to the five pro sports cities that need a title the most. Number one, Buffalo. Number two, Minnesota. Number three, Chicago. Number four, Cleveland. And number five, New York City. 888-SAY-ESPN is the telephone number to join the show. Scott in North Carolina, listening on Sirius XM 80. Good morning, Scott.
2: Morning, everyone. How are you today?
0: Morning.
2: Hey, all right, Michelle, I'm not going to say you did anything wrong. It's a little early for conflict, but I just need help understanding how you left Detroit off of that list.
1: Scott, I'm so glad you asked, because that is the city that was left off the list that caught the ire of Vegas East, specifically our resident Detroit guy, Jovante. And even though the list was centered around pro sports cities that need a title, I couldn't put Detroit on the list because most people from Detroit are what? They are Michigan fans who've had an embarrassment of riches these past few years winning titles. You've won a title in college football and you're the reigning champs in basketball.
0: Wait, what?
1: So sorry.
0: Wait a second.
1: You've had a lot of winning.
3: That doesn't, then you Ohio State for
0: Cleveland's
3: got to
0: be on the list.
1: No. Because Cleveland, the Browns, it's just too bad for me.
3: There are a lot of Ohio State fans in Cleveland.
0: What?
4: What are we doing here?
1: Do you think people in Cleveland, specifically, would take a Browns title over an Ohio State title?
0: Yes, but
1: do
0: I
1: do you think,
0: people
1: in Detroit would take a Michigan title over a Lions title?
0: No, I do not. Because it's split between Michigan and Michigan State.
1: Is it, though?
0: Yeah. What the heck are you talking about?
1: That's my only rebuttal.
0: That's the worst rebuttal I've ever heard.
3: Terrible.
1: The worst you've ever heard?
0: Yeah, that's pretty bad.
1: Well, that's my logic.
3: Buffalo women's lacrosse won recently, so you got to take them off.
0: What just happened here? Let's go behind the scene. Behind the... What is it?
1: Behind the curtain. Or the scenes.
0: I have literally gotten slapped on the wrist for defending you too much. Like, we have your back too much. Don't worry, I'm not going to get slapped here. That was horrible.
1: You might. Back up.
0: Oh, by you, yeah. Good line. Now you bounce back there. That is you cannot set, if this whole thing is based on the idea that the Knicks got to the finals, we've done this theme this week of like, hey, why not us? Who else could do it? Right. Because of how bad the Knicks have been. The cities that need it the most, which is really, you have all these hardworking American cities that are out there. Buffalo, Minnesota, Chicago, Cleveland.
1: Right, they deserve to win.
0: And you're setting it up as the pro sports town, and your reasoning for not having Detroit is because they love the Wolverines or a college team.
1: But they've won in both football and basketball.
0: It's not professional sports, though.
1: Yeah, but I'm just saying maybe they aren't as desperate because their college team has won in both sports recently. In a two-year span, essentially.
3: Big run recently for Northwestern lacrosse also, so got to take Chicago off there.
5: And there's I think one of the biggest Michigan alumni base is in Chicago. So, like, Chicago's off the list.
0: You know? No, Chicago has tons of Michigan people. Shout out Mel Canty. And tons of Notre Dame people. And Notre Dame's been extremely successful recently, not winning at all, but I mean, Marcus Freeman had them in a title game, and so did Brian Kelly. Worst championship game I think I've ever been at. They got pummeled by Alabama.
5: It doesn't count. They were stricken from the record books, I think, that game.
0: What? It was?
5: Yeah, that Mike Golic Jr. Alabama team, that Notre Dame team, that doesn't count.
0: What am I missing?
5: There were some improprieties with Notre Dame, so that doesn't...
0: Were you blaming Golic Jr.?
5: No, I'm not blaming Golic Jr.
0: I don't know him.
5: I was not blaming Golic Jr., but I'm just saying.
0: I don't know him. I want to know him because everyone says he's the greatest guy in the world.
1: No, we love
0: him. And so, Mike Golic Jr., shout out to you. Nuno just had you committing an NCAA violation that stripped Notre Dame of a finals appearance, a championship appearance. Wow. CeCe, is this the worst rebuttal you've ever heard just before we get to the next call?
4: It's pretty bad.
1: Come on, CeCe.
4: Pretty bad, Smalls. I listen. I try to hold you down.
1: Thank you.
4: But this is, objectively speaking, bad.
1: So terrible. Would you have put Detroit on the list? And if so, where?
4: Yeah, Detroit has to be on the list.

0: would slide Chicago on. I would probably take Chicago off the list if I'm being honest.
1: I agree.
0: I would put Detroit number two, Minnesota number three. The thing that I didn't realize with Minnesota is that they did have the Lakers once upon a time. And then the Lakers went out to L.A. and had all of that success. Yeah. Dynamic.

0: fan base.
1: Mm-hmm. That's why it's so funny that they're called the Lakers.
0: They had to watch their former team have success. And Smalls, I know you can relate to that with what happened with your Rams.
2: That's right. Heartbreaking.
3: Yeah. Just quickly, Nuno, when you were producing games for George Mikan, was there a feeling that they were going to win for a while in Minnesota?
4: Oh, it was just, it was a guarantee. Like, the finals, yes.
3: Just those Mikan games. Hey, guys, we got to get more sound from Mikan. We have to do more Mikan sound. Ken in South Carolina watching on ESPN2, also upset with Smalls. I like this.

0: The Nationals won
1: in 2019.
2: And the Capitals won recently, too.
1: And the
3: what are we doing here? And the Wizards won the draft lottery. Does that count similarly?
2: If, in Michelle's eyes, yes.
4: They had two major championships very recently.
5: But you know what this shows, as Evan brought up with Cleveland, it shows the, and Michelle, you tried with the Chicago point, it shows the hierarchy within the teams those cities.
4: That's not what the list was.
3: No, but
4: There's a city that needs a championship. They have multiple championships. That's why Chicago shouldn't be on the list either.
3: But Pat, you know what
1: it's
3: this is kind of...
1: It's more me dunking on the Bears that they have not won in so many.
4: Yeah, but this wasn't an NFL list.
3: Right.
4: This was a team or a town list.
3: I think it turns into... How many titles would you trade for the other teams for the one you care about the
1: most?
3: That's what it kind of has turned into.
1: Exactly. That's exactly right.
3: Right? Yes. Like, so I got, this is unbelievable. I just got a text. Shane Norling is a great teammate at ESPN 1000 in Chicago, part of Cap and Jay Hood. Okay? He's from Michigan, though, originally.
1: Okay.
3: My uncle would break Michigan's national championship trophy in half with his bare hands if it meant the Lions went to the NFC title game, won the NFC title game, forget the Super Bowl. I think my dad, who he said went to Michigan, would burn his alma mater to the ground if it meant the Tigers would win the World Series.
2: Javonte said the same.
3: Javonte would probably rob a lot of banks. That's his goal in life. But Smalls, what happened here? Your reasoning behind Michigan makes no sense.
1: Well, here's the good thing for me. It's my list.
6: Ev, I'm kind of nervous now because you got me thinking. Like, Jets fans aside, would New York sports fans trade the Eli Manning championships for a Knicks title?
3: No, I'll tell you why.
1: CeCe, good question.
3: Here's why.
1: This is a Knicks town, man.
3: No. Because you have to think about the combo package. If the team you root for wins and they beat the team you hate, that's a double whammy.
6: That's right, Boston,
5: Hold on. As the Giant fan and Knick fan, I'll answer this. I would give back the 2011 Chris Canty title.
6: Damn, Nuno, really?
3: Wow.
1: Would you trade both, Nuno?
5: No.
4: You gotta have one. If I can keep one, it's not...
5: The 07 one, not giving that one up.
2: Yeah, the 07 title is like the kid that you pretend not to like more, but you clearly do.
1: Wow.
2: And Nuno just showed it.
6: Damn.
2: I'm not from New York. Nuno said it.
6: No, but y'all are hurting me because I was on the damn team.
2: Oh, wow. I forgot that.
6: I was on the 2011 team.
3: Oh, I didn't know that. Is that new?
6: Like, we really don't care about that one.
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0: speak again, they were going to fine him.
1: Absolutely.
0: Would you actually have more respect for Wemby not speaking after game five if he didn't speak after game six and got fined, even though his team won?
2: Hell yeah. Take the fine and speak after game seven and explain. The reason I didn't speak is I've got to be more consistent. That wasn't right of me. I should have spoken after game five loss. In my head, I tried to even it out by not speaking after a game five win, a game six win. Neither are acceptable, but I need to learn in the role that I'm in to be consistent and be fair at all times, and I will do that. And there's no doubt in my mind he will do that because he feels like a quick learner. He feels like literally 20 years beyond his years. Like, he's just unbelievable. Even, you know, they were showing some of the footage last night on the broadcast of him in the huddles, like, going nuts on his teammates. I understand it's a young group, but Keldon Johnson's been there a minute. Harrison Barnes is a champion. Like, there's other guys who could do that kind of stuff. And he's like, No, I got it. He's so impressive. No, it's a little blip is what that was, but they're not speaking the other night.
0: I'm curious to know if he decided to do a post-game press conference and he spoke nothing but French. Does that count as him making himself available to the media?
2: Ooh.
1: I like that approach, CC.
0: I would love him if he did that. Like, you know what?

0: I don't know what they would do in that.
1: I was just going to say, that would be checkmate.
0: Well, no, seriously, are the rules post-game?
1: He's like, I'm available, but only in French.
0: Yeah.
1: So I'm not disobeying you. I'm just staying true to my roots.
2: Anything. You can't make me speak.
0: Wow, what a loophole you found.
1: Because I don't think they could put out a statement saying we're fining you because you won't speak English. They're not going to be able to do that.
0: Do the Spurs then, in theory, get in trouble for not providing a translator? Which they wouldn't need because he speaks perfect English.
1: But is there a rule in place for it?
0: S. Wembe. That's me attempting to speak.
2: That'd be great.
0: I don't know the answer to that question. Because I'm of the belief there are many athletes who strategically, who come to the United States.
1: Oh, yeah.
0: Speak English. They just choose to not to the media.
1: Oh, yeah.
0: To ease any kind of burden they have. I think it's very smart, actually.
1: It is a smart approach. But
2: yeah. I like that much better than bringing your little kid to the post-game press conference.
0: Oh, I had noticed that you didn't like that. No, you never made a big deal about that.
2: I
0: remember.
2: I'd rather you not talk than do that.
0: I remember.
1: Although, CeCe, do feel free to bring your son in to the show at any time.
0: I don't know that he can now.
2: I'm trying to get him to make his appearance. We're working on this.
0: Well, okay, not good. When you get something wrong.
1: He's a star.
0: Yeah,
1: we want to see him.
0: Then it's, are you using your son to block the heat that you would be getting?
1: Yeah, CeCe, if you have a very, very fiery pre-take, you bring your son out.
0: Just quickly on the translator, what an interesting observation you made, CeCe. I remember I was an intern for the Yankees Radio Network back in the day with Michael Kay and the late, great John Sterling. And I remember I would always see Hideki Arabu and El Duque speaking in the clubhouse. And they were like best friends. And yet when they met with the media, neither of them spoke English. And they're both from different countries, speaking different language. How would they talk to each other without the translators if they didn't talk to the media in English? And because they're both really smart, obviously.
1: There's also some guys, though, who speak English, but they don't feel confident or comfortable enough with their language skills
0: Wendy
1: to do it in front of the media.
0: But
1: there are some guys that are like
2: that. I think a lot of these professional athletes use that interpreter, like Jalen Hurts used that cup of ice water that he had at his press conference when asked about A.J. Brown.
1: No doubt, CeCe.
0: They
2: use it
0: That's
2: to give themselves
0: line.
2: A little bit of a buffer.
0: Jalen Hurts' interpreter is iced coffee.
1: The ice.
0: Just shakes it around. Oh, my God.
2: That's a great question.
0: Shaking a baby now. Oh, my God.
1: But the reason I bring that up, though, is because I don't think that there can be a mandate about language based on everyone's the variance in the skill set, obviously. So that would be a loophole for Wemby if he wanted to use it.
0: By the way, Adam Schefter is reporting that Jalen Hurts' ice, coffee, and water has now been arrested for gambling. I don't know what's happening there with this interpreter of his. So last night, 28 points for Wemby. I come up with a better nickname, but I call them like the inside linebackers, Dylan Harper and Steph Cass. They're just like two inside linebackers.
2: Go in Keldon Johnson in that group too, sixth man of the year.
0: Yeah, they just have a bunch of inside linebackers that are just attacking SGA and really going at him in an amazing way. And I just will continue to say that I think SGA has heard the noise and has adjusted because of it. He's not

0: flapping. He's not flailing. He's not the free throw merchant anymore. And you could not like him being the free throw merchant. You could say it's not aesthetically pleasing. You could say I can't put him in the top 10 all time of players once he is all said and done resume-wise because of it. But the reality is it works. He gets to the line a ton. 3 of 3 from the free throw line is not enough. And I don't think it is in the best interest of SGA nor the Thunder for him to prove that he can be amazing without being a free throw merchant. Get yourself to the finals, and if that's the way to do it, then do it. It's legal. You may not like it aesthetically, CC, but it is legal, and I actually think he needs to be more of the free throw merchant in Game 7.
1: So you think that what we saw in Game 6 was a product of him not hunting fouls as opposed to the refs swallowing their whistle?
0: A little of both, and throw okay. in Steph Castle's defense and the way in which they found it. And the other add-on I'll just quickly have on that, the other add-on is, I do believe there were many plays last night where the Thunder got near the rim, saw Wemby, and chose to do something different than they would normally do.
1: But listen, if I see Wemby beat that layup from Jared McCain like he did in the first couple minutes of the game,
0: opposite direction.
1: If that's how he

I can understand why they were a little bit hesitant to go into the painted area where Wemby was patrolling. But the thing that was curious was where the lineup that we saw in Game 5 went for Mark Dagenham. Remember, he put a lineup out there with nothing but shooters in Game 5 to space the floor and take Wemby out of the paint. Where was that strategy in last night's game? Because I didn't see that as much. You know, you saw a lot more Isaiah Hartenstein. So it's curious.

0: Fill in the blank. Last night, Jalen Williams, the wing, Jalen Williams was?
1: A non-factor. I think he's doing himself more harm than good. And I think it hurts the Oklahoma City Thunder to have him out there. When they put him out there in the third quarter, it was clear that San Antonio was doing everything that they could

0: got proof of concept. Jared McCain has stepped up. Alex Caruso stepped up. You've won games without both of them. I just don't understand why you would want to disrupt the rhythm of all of the other players by trying to reintroduce him into the lineup.
1: Yeah, I'll be interested to see what happens in Game 7 because they were asked about Williams and if he's going to have a significant role in Game 7 post-game, and Mark Dagenau was noncommittal.
2: Yeah.
1: As far as that's concerned.
0: Here's what I'll say about the injury front, though, Ev. Mm-hmm. The Oklahoma City Thunder got an issue because Dylan Harper, with each passing game, looks like he's getting healthier. And that adductor strain that he had in, what was that, Game 2? Seems like it's a bit of a non-factor. He was the second leading scorer last night from the Spurs. You saw him be much more aggressive, getting into the paint, being able to get to the mid-range, knocking down shots from deep. Like, he was a three-level scorer again, and he was a contributor on the defensive end of the court as well. So I think that was a welcome development for the San Antonio Spurs, and that could be problems for OKC in Game 7.
2: Yeah, Dylan Harper absolutely provided a problem to the Thunder last night. I think he's going to provide a problem to De'Aaron Fox moving forward because I don't think De'Aaron Fox is going to be on the Spurs for many years to come.
0: Redundant, isn't it? With Steph Castle and Dylan Harper and De'Aaron Fox?
2: Yeah, and I think that if you're going to have Carter Bryant in there, ultimately, I think what they'll use, ultimately, De'Aaron Fox, can you bring us another wing? / can you bring us two guys that'll be our seventh and eighth guys to deepen the roster? He's a good player, obviously, really good player. But, I mean, Dylan Harper's on another level, potentially.
0: Yeah.
2: 888-SAY-ESPN is the telephone number to join the show. Again, Smalls, if you missed it, go back on the podcast and listen at 6:30 a.m. Eastern, provided a very controversial list of top five cities in pro sports that need a title the most: Buffalo, Minnesota, Chicago, Cleveland, and New York. AC in Texas, watching on ESPN2. Good morning, AC.
3: Good morning, ladies and gentlemen. Canting, I'm not sure how you let Michelle get away with this, but how is Dallas not on this list?
1: AC, why should Dallas be on the list?
3: Have they won anything in 30 years?
1: Well, their Super Bowl is getting attention, so they win every single year. The Dallas Cowboys do. So why would I put them on the list when Jerry Jones is winning all the time, according to his standards?
0: And the Texas Rangers just won a title.
1: Exactly. Yeah.
2: And the Mavs, not that long ago.
1: Exactly.
4: 2011.
2: For me, it feels like every day.
0: The Texas Rangers just won in 2023.
1: Exactly.
2: This just goes back to people are calling in and just talking about the team they care about the most.
1: Which is why I addressed the Cowboys specifically, because I knew exactly what he was talking about. And their measure of success, as we have discussed a lot on this show, it might be a bit discombobulated from reality, but it's getting attention and making money.
2: Discombobulated is the word of the day. I'm going to be angry with that, so I'm not going to pick it. Anthony in Cleveland, listening on 850 ESPN Cleveland before the really big show with Riz and company.

come back to Cleveland and fulfill the promise and win a decade ago. So while Cleveland is on the list, you still had one of the greatest storybook moments in the history of sports a decade ago. It's not that long ago. So while I acknowledge the pain and suffering that Cleveland has endured, and specifically when it comes to the Browns, which is why they are even on the list, they cannot be higher than specifically Minneapolis.

0: football. And
1: in 87 and 91 or whatever it was.
2: 91.
1: I mean, Bert Blylevin, Ken Herbach, Danny. I mean, that's what we're doing now. Kirby Puckett, who was great. I mean, come on.
3: Loved Kirby Puckett. Loved him.
1: And that's great what player. We're doing. You can't. Here's what you learn. You learn many things with this list. You learn why, yet again, the NFL is king, queen, whatever you want to say. Because it's all based on separation from Super Bowl. It's like, oh, well, whatever. The
2: Except
1: other teams won.
2: For New York. Because we're talking about the Knicks being the catalyst for all of this.
3: Super Bowl. We ain't had a Super Bowl in New York for a long time, too.
4: And that's Nuno's true. Getting rid of that one.
2: Yeah, Nuno's ready to ship Canty's out the door.
1: Yeah.
3: Thanks a lot, Nuno.
1: So what are you, just before we break quickly, you're our resident what then? Since Nuno vacated. So far today,
3: he's
1: Nuno vacated.
3: The title?
1: Yeah, he has Mike Golic Jr. somehow got Notre Dame's appearance in the title game vacated, and CeCe's presence in general got the Giants Super Bowl win vacated.
3: So I guess 11-year NFL vet?
1: You're our resident 11-year NFL. No, there's other guys like that around here.
3: But yeah, also, that's what I'm saying. Like,
2: we were a residency. Super Bowl winning show.
1: Not anymore.
2: So now the show as a whole doesn't have any hardware.
1: You know what?
3: Evan becomes a more decorated football player than I was.
1: That's right. Perfect lead-in. You know what? 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
10: Today, sunny to partly cloudy skies, a high of 81. Tonight, partly cloudy, a low of 58 degrees for your weekend. Partly cloudy Saturday, a high of 76. Sunday, mostly cloudy skies early, will become partly cloudy later in the day with a high of 78. I'm Adam Zellick for 1410 ESPN Radio.
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1: Yes.
0: With A.J. Brown getting traded from Philadelphia to New England.
1: Unless it doesn't happen.

The Eagles and the Patriots are a good ways apart when it comes to seeing eye to eye on the conversation that will be going back to Philly. So I'm curious, does that create room for another team to jump into the mix? Remember, earlier in the offseason,

0: Philadelphia and New England if, in fact, the Rams are still interested in A.J. Brown?
1: All right. Well, Ian Rappaport, NFL Network, NFL Insider, shout out to Rapp and Chef D doing a great appearance together the other night with Pat McAfee on the State of Sports special they did, which was great with all the commissioners, et cetera. Rappaport had an interesting comment on the Insiders on NFL Network yesterday on the Jalen Hurts, A.J. Brown relationship and the latest around the possibility of the trade.
2: They're in a good place. Personally, they could it is all real. Here is what I would say to this. I would say, personally, I believe they're okay. They're in a good place. Personally, they could continue. I don't know football-wise that they could continue. It does seem like they've gotten the most out of this partnership, and both sides probably would benefit from a separation. As far as the actual trade, though, you know, we're all waiting for June 1st to happen, so the cap hit is in half for the Philadelphia Eagles, and they could trade him. I just don't know that it's going to be like snap your fingers and the deal is done, because the two sides are where they have been, which is the Eagles wanting a first-round pick in 2027. The Patriots, the most likely destination. We'll see if someone else arises, but Patriots, the most likely destination. Not being willing to give up a first-round pick as of right now, that means they're not particularly close, and yeah, there's a chance this could drag on for the foreseeable future.
3: That's fascinating, because you would think, after all of the speculation and us essentially assuming that this was a done deal, waiting until June 1 comes and goes so that they can get this done, that they would still have some sort of a crater between these two parties. You would think that they would have figured out what needs to be done, what the compensation is, and kind of agreed to it so that once the clock does strike post June 1, you could get the deal done. And if you're the Patriots, I find it interesting, knowing what the compensation was all along, that you're not necessarily good with it, knowing that there are other teams that might be able to meet Philly's asking price and swoop in and get and take the guy from you, take A.J. Brown from you.
1: Yeah, unless it's all just intentional drama to make it feel like there's no, I don't even know if tampering's the right word, but to make it feel like there's no, like, predetermined situation here. Like, hey, let's drag this on to make it feel like it's on the up and up. Because it's, I don't know that you're supposed to do it this way necessarily, but who cares? And just so people understand, the June 1st date, very simply, is it's easier on the cap for the Eagles post-June 1st than it is pre-June 1st, which is why June 1st and why we're talking about this now happening next week. Let me ask you guys blindly. Forget the Patriots. You're a contending team. Contending team. Make up whatever team you want in your head. I'm going to give you the opportunity of giving up your 2028 first-round pick for A.J. Brown, or your 2027 anywhere between third and

0: first for AJ, and what was for Devontae?
1: Anywhere third, fourth, fifth.
2: AJ Brown.
0: I think I'd do AJ Brown as well.
1: Because yeah. as a
0: 28
1: Pats
0: years
1: fan,
0: old, and, size,
2: can I can
0: yeah.
2: I can I recommend
3: I like the Devontae
2: place
3: one.
2: Can I recommend a place that's off the board that nobody is thinking about for AJ Brown? And I don't even know if they have the cap.

0: prime of his career. You saw what I got you last year, which was a banged up quarterback coming off of a major reconstruction and your team having double digit losses. Stop taking the greatness of Patrick Mahomes for granted. Do the thing that Evan Cohen says that you shouldn't do, which is bring in a wide receiver to enhance the greatness of the quarterback. Do it this time for Patrick Mahomes. Get him this level of help.
1: It's an interesting take. It's one that makes a lot of sense. My counter is wondering aloud whether or not the Eagles, who rightfully should be cutthroat because they are who they are and they're great at everything that they do in that front office with Howie Roseman, whether or not the Eagles are taking the request from A.J. Brown. Grew up a Patriots fan, wants to play for Vrabel. Is there anything to that? Or maybe he has said to them, can you trade me there? Doesn't directly impact them. It would only impact them in theory.

0: and to play for Andy Reid and the Kansas City Chiefs. Like, like Vrabel ain't out there throwing passes to A.J. Brown. It's going to be either Mahomes or Drake May. And I'm sorry, I'll take my chances with Mahomes even coming off of a knee reconstruction over Drake May. Not saying that Drake isn't a great quarterback. Not saying that Drake can't win an MVP in a Super Bowl one day. But Patrick Mahomes is already a top five quarterback in NFL history. If I got a chance to go play with that dude, to go run with that dude, then I'm going to do that.
1: I, as a Pats fan, 1,000% agree with you. And if he has that option, he should go to Kansas City over the Browns. No question. We'll bring ESPN NFL reporter, analyst, Dan Graziano, our outsider, into the conversation next.
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5: Dan Graziano joins us here at Sportsman Night, presented by Progressive Insurance. I'm Michelle Swalman, Chris Candy, Evan Cohen with you. We're going to bring you into the A.J. Brown conversation, but Graz just got the full Nuno experience, the way in which we get it. Graz was talking about his son's graduation. And can I say where?
6: Yeah, of course.
5: His son goes to Wash U in St. Louis, so yes. There's the connection with Smalls. They're then talking about these different restaurants, pizza places. Smalls has a friend that is like a high-level elite chef that said, I'm going to go into the pizza game. It reminded us of a place here in New York that's the same thing. And then Nuno just started destroying the prices of the pizza place, which are high. But at one point, Graz turns to us and goes, boy, so grumpy.
6: So grumpy. We're talking about pizza. It's Friday. Like, come on, man.
2: And his Knicks are in the NBA Finals,
6: Graz. The Knicks are in the Finals and just sitting there watching the other teams just tire each other out. Like, you got to be in a good, if you're not in a good mood, the weather's good.
2: Yeah.
6: Summertime. Come on, Nuno.
5: Nuno, would you like to defend yourself against the grumpy accusation that Graz has thrown your way?
7: I mean, it's not grumpy. It's just me. This is me, Graz.
6: See, I just don't know, because our entire relationship consists of you texting me, is 7:30 okay tomorrow, and me saying yes. So that's like, I don't really know much about Nuno beyond that.
2: Well, I like this.
6: I can show you.
5: I believe
6: you.
5: Yeah,
6: that's all it is.
5: Maybe show Rob, and then you take a screenshot of it for social media.
2: Why don't we have Nuno give one fun fact about himself to Graz, so they can get to know one another.
7: Here's a fun fact. I'm not waiting in line for 2.5 hours for $65 pie.
6: There's nothing fun about it. Fact. It's just grouchy.
7: It's not grouchy, but
6: it's a little grouchy.
7: I get it, but like the whole, just the popping circumstance of like, I can get a really great pie where I'm not going to wait very long for $25.
6: That's Nuno's definition of fun.
2: Yeah, he's flummoxed
5: I'm sorry, what did you say?
2: He's flummoxed by this for sure.
5: No, that's not word of the day. Right. I just was, just finally on this. You know, just to be fair, Graz is not suggesting you're wrong about the content of what you're saying.
6: Right.
5: That pizza should be a certain cost at a certain time. That's your take on, hey, isn't this pizza place great?
6: The general tone of the conversation, really, on a Friday morning. Yeah, no, I don't know.
5: Graz,
6: it's 7:30, so I said yes.
5: Done deal, A.J. Brown to the Pats, or could another team swoop in?
6: I don't know of another team. The expectation around the league is that it'll be the Patriots. You know, until it's done, it's not done. But I think that's where it's headed. It would be a surprise at this point if it was not them. There are teams that should look into it, right? Would you not like the Chiefs a lot better?
2: That's what CC just said.
6: If they had, but I don't. They're capped out, I think, and I haven't heard them connected with that. I guess they could revisit it, but no, it sounds like it's going to be the Patriots.
2: And what do you think the compensation will be?
6: Well, I think it'll be a first-round pick. I think the question will be when. Is it going to be a 27 first-round pick? Is it going to be a 28 first-round pick? And there's a lot of conversation around that in terms of still ironing out the compensation. My belief is there's an understanding of what it's going to be, but they haven't necessarily hammered it all the way out yet.
8: Graz, I know the Eagles drafted Mekhi Lemon in the first round out of USC. They added two veteran pass catchers in Dontavian Wicks and Hollywood Brown in the offseason. Internally, how concerned are the Eagles about Jalen Hurts with the possibility of them moving on from A.J. Brown this summer?
6: I don't know that concerned is really the word. There's a lot of curiosity around there about how the new offense is going to come together. Even if A.J. Brown were still going to be there, I think there would be similar questions, because this is going to be a significant change, even for a quarterback in Jalen Hurts that changes offensive coordinators every single year. You have Sean Mannion coming in, who's from the Shanahan McVay style of offense, that is going to, he's going to ask these giant offensive linemen to do more zone blocking. He's going to ask Jalen Hurts to go under center more, to use the middle of the field more. A lot of stuff that Jalen Hurts and the Eagles offense haven't really been asked to do a lot in the past. So my sense is the focus is more on that right now than like who's going to replace AJ. AJ hasn't been there for these offseason workouts. So they have the group they have at wide receiver. The roles are coming together. The extent to which they can use Mekhi Lemon right away, the extent to which he needs time to get up to speed in the NFL, that's all being worked out. But, you know, Devontae Smith, Hollywood Brown, like, you know, Dontavian Wicks, all these guys that they've kind of brought in, their roles are coming together in an offense that is new to the people who were there before, and it's just right now a real project.
5: We're talking with Dan Graziano, ESPN NFL analyst, an insider, reporter, pizza connoisseur. He will be on Get Up at 8 a.m. Eastern Time. Graz, the Minnesota Vikings QB depth chart is...
6: It's cluttered. It's got Kyler Murray on it. It's got J.J. McCarthy on it. I think, you know, the expectation around the league is that Murray will beat out McCarthy based on what we saw last year from McCarthy. People forget what we saw last year from Kyler Murray, which was very little. He got hurt and then he lost his job to Jacoby Brissett. So it's not as if, you know, they signed Patrick Mahomes to compete with J.J. McCarthy and it's a done deal, but... You know, Kyler offers them something athletically that J.J. McCarthy doesn't. He also offers them something experience-wise that J.J. McCarthy doesn't. And when you look at what happened last year and how Kevin O'Connell was able to kind of keep Justin Jefferson and the veterans on that team, you know, from going sort of off the reservation and getting upset about the quarterback play, they had to do something. They had to bring in somebody with some degree of established legitimacy in the league, and Kyler does bring that. Now, the Vikings, I believe, are open to the possibility that a light goes on for McCarthy and he actually beats out Kyler Murray this summer. I don't know how strong a possibility that is, but it's not something the Vikings have ruled out. Kyler's not signed beyond this year. They can't franchise him per the contract. So McCarthy, they know, will be there, and they still hope to be able to get something out of him. But if Murray wins the job and keeps it all year, you do wonder if McCarthy's time there ends up being done.
2: Graz, speaking of veteran quarterbacks versus a youthful one, what do you anticipate the relationship will look like between Matthew Stafford and Ty Simpson?
6: I think it'll be fine. Stafford just got a new... Well, he got a $5 million raise, and then they have a number on the books for next year. So that gives him a little bit of hey, if I want to play two more years, we know what that's going to look like. And now that that's established, I think it'll be fine. I mean, Ty Simpson is going to be there. He's a first-round pick. They're going to want to see him eventually. And Stafford's not going to be there forever. So if Stafford's thinking about two more years, then, yeah, part of that 2 years will be spent trying to help the young guy. But, you know... You worry about a situation like that because how soon do they want to see him? If you're Stafford and you want to play two more years, are you conceivably in a situation where next offseason they're thinking about moving on from you even if you don't want to go yet? So I think there's probably a degree of tension around the situation. The interpersonal relationship between the two of them will work itself out, but I don't anticipate it being frosty. I don't think. I mean, it's not Ty Simpson's fault he got picked where he got picked.
2: Right.
6: It's why take it out on him?
8: Graz, this week Jackson Dart addressed his teammates in a meeting where, you know, he talked to his guys about the introduction of Donald Trump last week. I'm curious to know, based on what you're hearing, how much of this will be... Will this be a thing for the New York Giants moving forward as we get closer to training camp?
6: I feel like, without getting too, you know, into topics we don't necessarily want to get into on a show like this, I feel like it's been probably an issue in NFL locker rooms and other locker rooms for the last 10 years, right? That there hasn't been certainly disagreement on the topic of politics, on the topic of Trump, et cetera, for a while. And I think these are conversations that have probably been had in a lot of these locker rooms. It got public because, Dart did something so public and Abdul Carter reacted in a public way. But I think, you know, if you're the Giants, your message to your players is like, let's talk about this. Let's see if we can have some conversation and understand each other a little better, even if we don't agree, and then stay focused on what we need to focus on. I mean, Chris, like, this is like any workplace over the last 10 years where politics has come up, there's probably been some tension, right? So I think we look at this and we see where that could be, where those fault lines could show up. And I think it's silly not to think that this has already been happening with other teams and we just don't know about it. These issues are so sort of fraught and there's so much disagreement over them, depending on where you come from, what your background is, what your beliefs are, that I think it would be short-sighted to think these conversations haven't been happening for a long time. We just know about this because of how public it is what Jackson Dart did.
5: If our producer Nuno is grumpy around a pizza conversation, imagine him in a political conversation.
8: Oh my God!
5: We're not taking sides. We're just pointing out politics can make you grumpy, no matter what year, where you're from, whatever.
6: Like people disagree with each other. Yeah. I mean, look, it's the Giants win games. It's going to be forgotten. If they lose games, maybe somebody says a couple months from now, "Hey, there's maybe tension in the locker room." That's how this always goes.
5: Yeah, the someone is Nuno. I just want to point that out. He's the someone in that spot.
8: Exactly right.
5: Dan Graziano, you'll see him on Get Up at 8 a.m. Eastern Time. Speaking of grumpy, Pat Costello, I'm over it. 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
1: So Michelle was in Philly this weekend.
2: Philly's an interesting place. The streets were just lined with people in Eagles gear that were really drunk and rowdy.
1: Ian Fitzsimmons not being an expiration date guy? I might push it to, like, if it's like milk, maybe a second day after the I think I need to read more books. I think I'm dumb.
2: Yes.
1: I think I'm just getting dumber.
2: Yes.
1: Me specifically.
2: Yes.
1: Just, I need to read more books. Ugh.
3: I'm over it. I'm sick and tired and over it.
1: Get a life.
4: Yes, each and every day at this time, our producer, Pat Costello, gives us items in and around sports, entertainment, his life, which I'm very intrigued by today, that he is over here on Sportsman Life, presented by Progressive Insurance. Oh, you're giving me a look, Smalls. Just wait. Pat.
1: Michelle agreed that I was dumb a lot in that intro.
2: No, I was more agreeing that we should be reading more books.
1: Yeah, it's, the book club's going great.
4: It's flying, taking off. Mm. What's taking off more? Word of the day or the book club? Just I'll hang up and listen. Word of the day is the biggest thing in the world. Cody Rhodes is dropping it on First Take. Book club, she wants to throw out.
2: Cody Rhodes told me he's a certified vocab baddie.
4: Unbelievable.
5: I feel like Michelle has had a few pages left in the book for about 3 weeks.
2: Well, because I'm waiting until we have a date set for us to discuss the book.
5: I think the creed has been put out that once you're done, it will be discussed.
2: Oh, okay. I'll finish it today.
4: Oh, and, by the way, speaking of Cody, remember what he said was going to go viral when he was on with us the other day? Go back on the podcast and listen about the idea of his top four PLEs, premium live events.
2: Mm-hmm.
4: Got a nasty email from one Gabe Neitzel this morning.
6: Ooh.
4: Our teammate here on ESPN Radio, on ESPN Milwaukee as well, Jim, Gabe, and Chewy. I'm so down on the fact that Cody did not put Royal Rumble in there. That he's, like, turned off by Cody because Royal Rumble wasn't in his top three events. Which, by the way, to be fair, CC and I reacted to as well as soon as he left Royal Rumble. Go back on the podcast and listen. Pat, go ahead. I'm sorry.
1: The internet was not happy with me yesterday for what I had for dinner. So last night, I was feeling exceptionally lazy. I didn't want to clean anything. I didn't want to do any dishes. So what I did was I took a tortilla. I put some peanut butter on it. I put two bananas on it and drizzled some honey on top of that and ate that for dinner. And I took a picture of it and I posted it to Twitter. And boy, did people hate it.
4: Pat Costello 20 on Twitter if you want to find it, if you're out there. Pat Costello 20 is it's very worth finding.
5: It's so brutal. It's really hard to look at.
2: Oh my God, you didn't even dice up the banana?
5: No. Just whole bananas.
1: Why? What's the point of cutting the bananas? Wait, it's going to taste the same.
2: You also didn't toast or heat up the tortilla at all.
1: I told you, I was lazy and hungry. This was the laziest, hungry single guy meal I could think of.
6: Man,
1: it's not disgusting. It's just a peanut butter and banana sandwich in a wrap.
2: I don't like the way the bananas are laying in this.
5: I don't like this at all.
6: I don't like this.
2: Because you're going to take a bite and it's going to come out the back end.
1: No.
2: It's going to be messy. I don't like that.
1: It wasn't messy at all. That's the point of the wraps. It keeps it very clean.
2: But they're hanging off the sides.
6: Banana, if you would have cooked it a little bit, maybe caramelized the bananas.
2: Yes.
6: All of a sudden, you got a tasty little treat right there.
1: What part of I didn't want to do any dishes are you not understanding
2: here? But you realize the amount of time it took you to take the photo and upload it to social media, you could have been caramelized. In those bananas.
6: I'm telling you.
1: No.
4: I'm going to ask a question. I thought about doing something last night, and I literally played this out of my head like 100 times, and I'm like, is it going to be insulting? Is it not insulting? I don't want to make them feel bad. I was going to post and ask you, just send me your address, and I'll send you a pizza. Like, I actually had this moment of, like, feeling badly for him.
2: Yeah, this is...
1: Okay, I have to admit something. This is by far not the first time that I've done this. This is a great breakfast. This is a great lunch.
4: So do you just like the meal and it's not actually a sad
1: thing? It's just a peanut butter and banana sandwich, but a tortilla instead of bread. It's the same thing.
5: Yeah, but you cut up the banana.

0: banana on a sandwich.
1: Well, yeah, because you have to, but this, you don't have to.
2: You should.
3: You should have.
1: Why?
0: What difference? It makes so weird.
1: It makes zero difference in how you eat it.
0: It makes
2: it
0: me uncomfortable.
2: Very aggressive.
1: It makes absolutely no difference in how you eat it.
3: Why even put it on the tortilla if you're going to keep it intact? If you're not going to dice it up, what is the point of putting a tortilla around it?
1: Because I have the peanut butter and the honey, so it's cleaner.
4: You know, you can't actually see the peanut butter and honey on the picture, so I didn't know. I thought it was just two bananas wrapped up.
3: This photo is so offensive to me. I hate it.
1: It's fine. It's fine. I had chips with it, too.
3: Ew.
1: They were not in the picture.
4: It's also off-center. Why didn't you put it in the middle of the plate?
2: That flavor profile goes. The chips with the peanut butter, honey, banana, tortilla wrap?
1: It tasted great.
3: What kind of chips?
1: Just normal, plain chips.
2: Okay.
4: Pat, text me your address. I'm sending you a pizza tonight.
3: Just like a regular potato chip with salt?
1: Yeah, I had them on the side. It was great. I don't understand. I don't think this is that crazy.
4: Wait, we haven't heard, by the way, from Vegas East.
3: Disgusting.
4: Nuno, Cam, what are your thoughts on Pat's banana wrap?
0: Oh, I've been chiming in all segment. I think this looks disgusting. Also, the plating is horrible.
1: I didn't want to do dishes.
0: I'm not judging the nutritional value of this meal. I think you got a lot of good stuff in there. It's just the presentation is so off-putting.
3: It's
0: like
3: so
0: really uncomfortable to look at.
4: Were you on Chopped last night?
2: Is that what you said?
4: I think he was on Chopped.
2: Very uncomfortable.
1: It was delicious.
3: I hate looking at this so much.
1: It was so good.
2: You know what, Pat? It probably was good when you think about the ingredients that you got there. But I can't get over the presentation. Like, it's probably really good, but I will never try it because of the way it looks.
1: I accidentally bought the wrong size wraps, which is why that's clear. So ungainly.
4: Wait, by the way, before Nuno goes, I have an idea. I'll play it out in the air very quickly. Favorite celebrity chef. So Michael Simon's been on with us. I think Rob should tweet out the picture, tag the celebrity chefs, and have them analyze this for us.
3: Tag our boy Joe Flam.
4: Joe Flam.
3: Top Chef winner.
1: Oh, my God. Gordon Ramsay would kill Pat.
4: Gordon Ramsay, Guy Fieri.
2: From Tatiana.
1: Bobby Flay.
3: From Tatiana.
4: All right, let's get as many of these chefs on this because we need the analysis from professional high-level chefs of Pat's meal as well as Cam noted, the presentation. Nuno, your thoughts on this. You have shunned the $60 pizza. Is it in favor of the banana wrap?
5: Well, no, because, A, I've never had, like, peanut butter, like, banana on a peanut butter sandwich. Like,
1: what? That's a good sandwich.
5: I've never
2: had it on a regular sandwich, not a tortilla wrap.
3: Like a grilled piece of sourdough.
2: But I toasted the bread, I made sure I did it right.
5: The only part I'm going to judge Pat on. Like, when you post a sandwich like that.
3: A sandwich like that,
5: you're doing it like, just like, because you want to get destroyed.
2: It's
5: like,
2: a look at me moment.
5: You truly want to get destroyed. Yeah.
4: Come on.
3: Yeah.
4: Thank God he did that, Nuno. Look at this.
1: Why do you think I posted? I looked down and was like, this looks ridiculous. I need to post this on the internet.
3: But I also looked at the caption, Pat's tweet with the horrific, heinous photo.
1: Delicious.
3: The tweet says, this might be the laziest single guy dinner of all time at Unsports ESPN.
1: It's true.
3: Pat, I'm just telling you, as a female, I'm looking at this photo. It is so gross and off-putting. Like, if you're trying to attract someone to not have a lazy single guy dinner, don't post that photo.
0: Hey, come over. I'll make you dinner.
3: I don't like that this is part of your internet history.
1: You know, Pat has a girl at the house and he gives her two bananas and a tortilla.
3: I meet a girl that I think would be great for Pat. I'm like, look him up online. He's great. And this is what she's assaulted with?
1: Well, that's on her.
4: And then he does the I'll make you dinner. And that's his example. You ever have the banana wrap?
0: Dinner's on me tonight, babe.
1: The banana wrap hits. I got a tweet from someone called Taco King who called it the Taco of the Week. So big win for me.
4: Taco of the Week. Oh my God.
1: It's just a peanut butter and banana sandwich.
3: No, it's not.
1: Yes, it is.
2: It's not an atrocity.
1: It's the exact same thing.
3: It is an atrocity.
1: It's not an atrocity.
3: It is.
1: It's delicious.
3: I absolutely hate it. I want to stop looking at it. I never want to see it again, actually.
4: You're really grossed out by this.
3: It's just the way the banana is hanging off the sides. It's just disgusting. I hate it. I don't know why. I want to chop it off. I want to throw it away.
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1: I'm asking Jeannie Bouchard this. So Pat goes to a concert. The people next to him bring a three-year-old child that's screaming the entire time. Any issue with that?
2: That's not right. Obviously, the child doesn't want to be there if he's screaming, right? Poor little baby's eardrums. I hope he had, like, those big headphones on. But that's just not, like, respectful.
1: Bigger issue, that or the fact that Pat went alone to the concert?
2: Oh, wow. That's a red flag. Where are his friends?
1: Great Jeannie Bouchard, part of the Roland Garros coverage. 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Yes, why are we playing Bananas and have that Jeannie Bouchard audio there from a few weeks back? Because Pat Costello, at Pat Costello 20 on Twitter, released his dinner from last night. Smalls, Cece, you're in South Carolina. I'm sitting across from her. She's disgusted in a way that I don't know that I've ever... I think she may be more disgusted than you were when she did the Will Levis coffee with mayonnaise where you literally almost threw up on the set and you had to remove yourself from the show because you almost... Yeah.

0: way. Like, I don't like the way the bananas, that they look.
1: The bananas were uncomfortable.
2: You guys just don't understand the innovation of the banana wrapper, right?
0: Like, it looks like two people spooning in a sleeping bag. I don't like it.
3: That is a great description. That's exactly what it looks like.
2: You make that sound like a bad thing.
0: But it looks like
3: spooning. I think she's saying you won't have that
0: in a sleeping bag on, like, a really brutal camping trip where you don't know if, like, survival is on the table.
4: The bananas are huddling for warmth,
0: you're saying? Yes. It looks like they're fighting the elements and that they're concerned about
4: their
0: vitality.
1: The bananas are naked and afraid.
0: Yes. Look at that. They're huddled together. Dude, they're on the side of a mountain. Will we survive?
2: It's so good. I'm just telling you.
0: I hate it. I hate this.
2: I don't know why.
1: You know what? It probably is good, Pat. I will never find out.
2: It's such an easy meal.
1: I will never know.
4: I mean, peanut butter and banana is like an elite combo, smoothies, snack. I'll have it anytime. The presentation and the lack of care put into this meal is so uncomfortable. I can't even get it.
0: It is uncomfortable.
2: I was lazy. And all it's right. not in the center of the plate.
1: Eating that should be a punishment for losing a bet on this show.
2: Honestly, that's not a punishment. That's a reward.
4: It's a protein-rich meal.
3: Pat, let's put the feet to the fire on Twitter. What I'd like people to do over the weekend, almost vomited, is try this. Take a picture of yourself or video of yourself doing it and tweet it into us at UnsportsESPN.
0: Yeah, do the video because I want to see your live reaction to eating it.
3: So people can try the banana wrap this weekend or today, or whoever wants to get in on first. I'm sure we'll be able to retweet some of it on UnsportsESPN. Try the banana wrap. Let's see if Pat's onto something. Go ahead and try it out.
0: We'll call it the Costello. Try the Costello.
3: I think banana wrap.
2: Yeah, I like banana wrap.
3: Banana wrap, yeah.
0: No, because I want Pat's name assigned to how bad this is. You know how when you go to a deli and they have sandwiches, it'll be like the Cohen or whatever you want your sandwich to be?
3: Yeah.
0: I want Pat's name assigned to this so that when people are trying it and they're like, this is disgusting, they have to think of Pat being the one to assault us with this.
2: You know what? I'll take it being the Costello because you've always said you wanted a sandwich named after yourself, and I beat you to the punch with the banana wrap.
3: Wow, boy, that backfired.
0: This is not a sandwich. This
2: taco
0: is an atrocity.
2: Taco of the week.
3: You already won taco of the week.
0: Well, a taco's not a sandwich, and this is not a taco or a sandwich. It's just a bunch of gross stuff thrown together.
4: Or as Nuno would say,
2: gross stuff?
4: A sandwich.
3: And Nuno critiquing Pat for this being a look at me moment is maybe the most Nuno take of all time.
4: Spot on.
3: I mean, there's nothing more Nuno than that's a look at me note. Yeah, no bleep, Nuno. That's the whole point of this.
2: Like, Pat's just doing this for the content.
0: Indeed, he is.
5: There's just certain things I wouldn't do for content. I'm sorry.
3: Banana wrap? Yeah,
2: anything.
1: Nuno has standards.
4: Yeah, Pat, there's a step you don't cross.
5: First of all, a step you don't cross. First of all, thankfully, bananas are part of my diet, so I can't eat them, so I'm not trying this crap. So, like everyone else, have at it. Just send us your pictures over the weekend.
3: Yeah. Oh, I mean, you can start right now, by the way. If you want to do this and you're at home and you're like, hey, what's for breakfast?
0: Why would you want to do this?
2: Because it's delicious. Because you know who would support me? The Savannah Bananas would support me.
0: Yeah. Oh, no. They don't want to be attached to this type of banana.
2: I bet they would.
0: This banana does not look good. And their product looks great.
3: All right. Well, feel free to try it right now here and send it in to us.
2: Bananas start selling the Costello at every event.
1: I mean, do you have to get a trademark, Pat?
2: Only if the bananas start selling it at every event.
3: Next time Jesse Cole or any of the members of the Savannah Bananas are in, please note we need to talk to them about this banana.
0: Should I text a photo of this to friend of the show, friend in life, Joe Flam, Top Chef winner, and just in real time get his assessment?
3: No, does he have social? Could he put it out on social? Or send us a video or something. That's what we need.
0: Okay.
3: We need people banana wrap if they
1: can do
3: that.
1: It's a banana wrap.
3: We got to get it to Michael Simon,
1: banana
3: too.
1: Banana wrap. Okay.
3: Well, she wants to call it the Costello. I think it's the banana wrap sounds even better. Anyway, last night, but this, wait for this cheesy transition. The Spurs wrapped up the Thunder on defense all night long.
0: Oh, I thought you were going to say SGA style of play akin to the banana wrap.
4: Wemby was great in the huddle.
3: Anyway.
0: CZ, I knew you'd like that one.
1: No doubt.
3: 118-91, the San Antonio Spurs annihilated the Thunder. Game 7 is going to be tomorrow night here on ESPN Radio, presented by Gusto. 28 points for Wemby in 28 minutes. The linebackers, Dylan Harper at 18, Steph Castle at 17. They're just so strong. They play so hard, and they kind of bottled up SGA a little bit last night. Jalen Williams, J-Dub, comes back off of the injury. 10 minutes, only 1 point, minus 18 in terms of the plus-minus, and the fourth straight game for Oklahoma City, where they shot, sorry, for SGA,

0: NBA where he shot under 40%. Are you nervous if you're a Thunder fan going into Game 7 at home, or are you feeling good because, hey, we don't lose back-to-back? Where is your emotion right now for this Game 7, guys?
1: Well, listen, anytime the Spurs have gotten down in this series, they play with a different level of desperation. And here's the thing, they don't have to manufacture that desperation in Game 7. It is win or go home for both teams. Now, the Thunder should be confident because they've been in these scenarios. And this really is the first foray into the postseason for a lot of the guys on the Spurs roster. It will be the first Game 7 that Mitch Johnson has coached in his young coaching career. So, yeah, it feels like from an experience standpoint, it's advantage OKC. But this Thunder team, they have been on the record in saying that when we are desperate is when we're most confident. And so if you're OKC, you play a dangerous game by playing with your food and allowing this to get to a Game 7.
2: I would be nervous if I'm a Thunder fan, because when Wemby decides to be the most dominant force on the floor, the Spurs win. And to CeCe's point, when they're desperate, the Spurs have found a way, which is exactly what we're going to get in Game 7.

he's going to have to be the best player on the floor for the Thunder to win, in my opinion. And is he going to be able, when his back is up against the wall, to have his best performance of the series? And he has not been typical SGA throughout this series. So it's kind of crazy to say,

0: kind of think I'd roll with Wemby.
1: Mm. Why has Shea, in your minds, not been the same player over the last few games as we're accustomed to?
0: He just seems discombobulated. He seems disrupted.
1: Discombobulated twice.
2: Who's the same, Ev? Yeah. Who's the same offensive player when they're going up against Wemby? Nobody. That's why he won Defensive Player of the Year. Everybody's going to take it. And we know that San Antonio, their perimeter players can be a lot more aggressive against opposing backcourts because they got that eraser.

0: Oklahoma City Thunder allow Wemby to block those shots.
1: That's right.
0: You force him to block, you know, 10 to 12 shots. Force him to do that, then maybe, just maybe, you don't let that become, you know, a part of the mental aspect of it impacting how you play overall. But I would just say this. Wemby is going to affect how every team, every star plays offensively. Anthony Edwards talked about it in their series in the semis. He's like, man, yeah, I got to throw the ball that much higher off the backboard because it's Victor Wembanyama right there. So, again, he's going to impact how you play. But I also think what we've seen is, in terms of the inconsistency from SGA in this series, the inconsistency in what we are getting from the referees and how they officiate the games. Because it's clear when Oklahoma City gets the whistles, when they get to the line, they're a different team, they're a different offense than when they don't. When they get 20 free throw attempts or more, guess what? They win in this series. When they're under 20 free throw attempts, they lose. So a lot of what happens in the offensive output for the Thunder is going to be contingent upon who the officials are in Game 7 and how they referee the game. Because that's going to decide who has the advantage in terms of play style and the overall complexion.
1: I think your uneasiness yesterday, go back on the podcast, everybody, and listen. CeCe, your uneasiness around where to rank SGA if they win it all and if he wins Finals MVP was just actually illuminated in what you just said. Because as you're talking about this, I'm thinking about something. The best defensive player or players during our era growing up, who would you say? Like, best defensive player in the 80s and 90s, who would that be? Just off the top of your head. Rodman?
0: Rodman.
1: Okay. Could Michael score against Rodman?
0: Yes.
1: Could Magic find a way to... And Magic wasn't about scoring. Could Magic find a way to have double-digit assists and impact a game if Rodman's guarding him?
0: Probably.
1: My point is this. If one defender, as unique as Space Jam 3, as we've been calling him, Victor Wembanyama, could change SGA that much, he's not yet there with all of the stuff that we're talking about in terms of the rankings. Because I'm not saying that there's no player that can alter a player's offensive game if they're great on defense, but none that would alter it in a way that it just, the player looks confused for so many games in a row.
0: But then also for such an extended period of time in last night's game, the Spurs went on a 20-0 run. 20-0 run in the third quarter. And the interesting thing about that is it was an 11-0 run with Victor Wembanyama off the court. So SGA was thrown off so much by the defensive game plan and the effort from the Spurs in the first half that the Oklahoma City Thunder were uncharacteristically quiet when it comes to the third quarter. And that's usually when they put their foot on the gas and they put their foot on the opposing team's throat. And so I found that fascinating that SGA, in all of those minutes that he played in the third quarter, that they couldn't get something going.
2: You bring up Rodman, who was an unbelievable defender.
1: Yeah.
2: He was 6'6". He's 6'6". Wemby's 7'4".
1: Understood.
2: I just don't think that there's any comparison for him. He is so singular in what we're seeing with the size, the athleticism, the skill set. Did you see how Anthony Edwards was talking about Wemby and trying to get past him? He is something that people have never seen and they don't know how to contend with.
1: Right, you said it perfectly. Stop trying to get past him. Get through him. Stop trying to get past him. Get through him. That's what you get, the foul call. Get the blocks. Again, blocked shots many times result in the offensive team retaining possessions. Altered shots do not. What's so funny?
0: I'm just sitting there thinking about we're going to wear them down by making them block our shots.
1: Yeah, that's right.
0: I'm not saying you're wrong. Just conceptually, it seems ridiculous.
1: So does a banana wrap, but some have it for dinner. Coming up, did Smalls' best player on her team walk her squad into a head coaching controversy last night? We'll get to that next. We're on Sportsmanlike, presented by Progressive Insurance.
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10: Today, sunny to partly cloudy skies, a high of 81. Tonight, partly cloudy, a low of 58 degrees for your weekend. Partly cloudy Saturday, a high of 76. Sunday, mostly cloudy skies early, will become partly cloudy later in the day with a high of 78. I'm Adam Zelek for 1410 ESPN Radio.
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2: Yep.
1: And last night, your star defender, Micah Parsons, was at the Spurs and the Thunder game. And I need to note that it was an NBC game. And I note that because NBC's new big hire, a guy by the name of Mike Tomlin, heard of him, was at the game, making the rounds, saying hi to people. As Cam Pratt, our producer, has noted, looks just so relaxed, smiling, like, I don't have to worry about Aaron Rodgers showing up or not showing up. I'm in good spirits here. So he's getting ready for Sunday Night Football. They're making the rounds. They're promoting him, etc. Oh, there's Micah Parsons. And an interesting interaction between the two, specifically the very last thing that Parsons said, courtesy of Yahoo Sports. Take a listen.

0: All right, I don't think we have the audio, of course. That's on me. I thought we had that. That's my fault. But basically, the last thing, so they're dapping each other up. Yeah. Great to see you. You make me so happy, like, to see you, whatever it may be. The last thing that Parson says to him is, just keep coming north.
1: No, he goes, we got a spot for you. Just keep coming north.
0: I'm sorry, what?
1: We got a spot for you.
0: What spot do the Green Bay Packers have for Mike Tomlin?
1: You don't think that they could find a spot for him?
0: You think Mike Tomlin's only a find-a-spot guy?
2: There's only one spot for Mike Tomlin, and that's being the head man.
0: No, there's another one. There's another one. Handing him the team to own it. No, to own it. And they don't have an ownership group. Like, he either owns your team or he coaches your team. That's it. What spot exactly, Smalls?
1: So, I think you guys are blowing this out of proportion because you want to cause some drama with the Green Bay Packers. You want to intimate that Micah Parsons has some sort of an issue with Matt LaFleur and, you know, a noted favorite players coach who is out there now, and Mike Tomlin, he's maybe suggesting, why don't we get rid of LaFleur and you come up here and you can be my coach? Or is he saying, you're an incredible football mind, I know you're in the media, but why don't you come up and be a part of what we're doing? Just like Rob Saleh did when he went and had a little stint in Green Bay, just like Mike Vrabel did in Cleveland.
0: Oh my God.
1: Have seen head coaches before have stints in various roles that aren't head coaches with organizations. And I think it's smart of Micah Parsons to say, in whatever capacity, Mike Tomlin, come hang out with us in Green Bay.
0: Oh boy, Smalls.
3: CeCe.
2: There's only one spot for Mike Tomlin, and that's becoming a head coach. And there was, let's not pretend that there wasn't any drama around whether or not new team president Ed Policy was going to bring back Matt LaFleur, whether he was going to extend him, whether he was going to move on from him, because he would be a lame duck if he didn't otherwise in 2026. So they made the decision. They gave him a multi-year extension. But let's not pretend that everything is on the up and up in Green Bay. Because coaches get fired and it's a rounding error for these franchises because of all of the money that they're bringing in. So if you have the opportunity to go after a head coach with Mike Tomlin's pedigree when your head coach and Matt LaFleur hasn't won a championship and you got a franchise quarterback, I don't know, things are a little bit different. People complain about Mike Tomlin all the time, but when Mike Tomlin has a franchise quarterback, he knows exactly what to do with him. So I'll just say this. I thought it was an interesting interaction between Parsons and Tomlin. And we'll have to see what happens with Matt LaFleur moving forward. But there's got to be a ton of pressure on him coming into this upcoming season.
0: Yeah, I totally agree with CeCe. And Smalls, you can try to fight it off all you want. All I know is this. Behind the scenes, multiple people on the show, including CeCe and I, came in this morning and said to Vegas East, yo, did you guys see this Micah Parsons thing?
1: Mm-hmm.
0: Separately from each other, did you see this Micah Parsons thing?
2: And also, can I add this, Ev?
0: Yeah.
2: You keep getting your ass whipped by Ben Johnson. It's going to be a problem for Packers fans.
1: Oh, no doubt.
0: Yeah, and who's going to stand up to him?
2: Like, Ben Johnson is literally telling you he's going to whoop you and then going out there and doing it.
1: Yeah.
0: And you think Mike Tomlin would allow for that? You think Mike Tomlin would allow for the trash talking?
2: No,
0: they'll
2: never go down like that. They'll never go down like that. But right. They got some problems in Green Bay. They got some problems in Green Bay.
0: Smalls, you don't think it's odd at all to intimate? It's like us walking up to somebody else. It's a host.
2: And we got a spot for
0: you. Come upstairs. Come up to four. We got CeCe's out today.
1: Okay.
0: He's not in studio. We got a spot. Hey, I'm just, you know.
2: Nuno vacated his championship.
1: Okay.
0: Yeah, Nuno says that to Chris Carlin all the time about me.
4: Smalls, before you answer that, you guys have done that, and not very many people have taken you guys up on the offer. I also just think Micah Parsons is one of those people that always has to say something at the end. Like, he doesn't know how to bail out of conversations. Like, it's like, hey, good to see you. Hey, you know, let's do lunch sometime. Like, no, like, I don't want to do lunch with you, but it's something you just throw out there.
1: So you think it was just him trying to stick the landing on the convo and that he inadvertently stepped into a controversy?
4: Yeah, I think that's
0: come
4: what
0: up
4: it is.
0: North.
2: So did that happen in the negotiation with Jerry Jones, you know?
4: I actually do think that. Like, I think okay. Micah puts himself in a spot where he just doesn't know how to bail out of conversation. And we all know that person, right? We all have someone in our life that goes.
1: We gotta get together. I miss you.
4: One step too far. Now, Smalls, you probably should be worried. That being said.
1: Oh, I'm not worried. So the
0: so you'd rather Matt LaFleur than Mike Tomlin as your head coach?
1: Don't put me in that position.
0: Well, I mean, I didn't. Micah Parsons did. Your best defensive player. The guy you gave up multiple first-round picks for. The guy that on ESPN Wisconsin the other day, there was a whole big conversation. Who's going to become the biggest star in the state because Giannis ain't going to be there anymore. And is Micah going to be bigger than Jordan Love? And everybody's like, yeah, it's Micah, the Miz, whatever it is. It's a big, big topic of conversation. The guy that's the biggest star on the team in the state, that's an all-pro future Hall of Famer that you gave up an arm and a leg for, he put you in that position to answer that question. Not me.
1: To Nuno's point, though, he didn't say, come take Matt LaFleur's job. Be our head coach.
2: We got a spot for you. You think Mike Tomlin going to Green Bay to be the defensive coordinator? He was just the head coach of the Pittsburgh Steelers for 2 decades.
1: But maybe he's burnt out and he just would like to be a conciliary.
2: He's getting a bag of cash from NBC to do commentating.
0: Which is why he was there last night.
2: To work under Matt LaFleur?
1: These guys are built different, CC. I mean, Bill Belichick was crushing it in the media, and he left it for what? To be the head coach of North Carolina football.
0: How does that have anything to do with
1: because
0: Micah?
1: Because these guys
0: going on ZipRecruiter
1: are
0: and offering
1: obsessed
0: somebody a job.
1: With coaching. So maybe it's in a different capacity than he expected, but Mike Tomlin might not want to be a head coach because he's burnt out after doing it for nearly 2 decades.
0: Nobody's
1: and maybe
0: about
1: he
0: what
1: just
0: he wants
1: to be
0: it.
1: In a facility and be around a team. Bill Belichick did not get an NFL head coaching job, which he was campaigning for. He so desperately wanted to be an NFL head coach that he took a coaching job in a different capacity.
0: What happened here?
1: But I'm just saying, some of these guys just want to be in and around
2: it. Okay, and Smalls, that's cool. But what we're saying is, if Mike Tomlin is going to be a part of the NFL, he's going to be the head coach. Like, Michael Parsons intimated, hey, we got a spot for you. That in order for that to materialize, Mike Tomlin would have to have interest in the NFL in coming back. All we're saying is the only interest that Mike Tomlin would have with the Green Bay Packers

0: I'd rather have you. That's exactly like saying, hey, shawty, I just got engaged, but you know I ain't over the broom yet. And just in case, you know, you come on my team. Like, that's weird. That is weird. If anything,
1: one last opportunity before I walk on the aisle.
0: That's weird.
2: Bobby Marks will join us next. 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
1: And there will be a game seven Saturday night in Oklahoma City.
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7: 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Game seven will be tomorrow night. Before we get to game seven, we have to talk about what was determined yesterday in the NBA around lottery reform. And joining us now, ESPN NBA front office insider Bobby Marks, who is phenomenal at what he does. And a reminder, as Bobby told us on this show once before, if you text him from a random number with NBA questions, he'll answer them. He doesn't care who you are, whether you're Sam Presti or some guy named Sam in Oklahoma. It doesn't matter. He will answer them, and that's how kind he is with his NBA knowledge. So, Bobby, who is benefited the most and who is hurt the most by the new rules that were announced yesterday with lottery reform?
8: I think you saw when the vote came out that the one team that voted no was the Memphis Grizzlies, just because of how these new rules are written up. From that Jaren Jackson Jr. trade, they have the most favorable first next season. That probably could be Utah, and because Utah finished in the top five this past year or this current year, that pick can no longer be in the top five. So they certainly felt the sting of it here as far as what could happen next year. Certainly could be six or seven, but there's no chance it could be in the top five. I think who probably benefited the most was probably the commissioner, right? I mean, I think this is what he has set on doing. Certainly it was a big topic at the All-Star break. I didn't think it would be as drastic as we saw it, where basically you're now giving 16 teams the opportunity. Most of the odds are flattened here. With that, I think it's going to be interesting, just because there's so many picks that are owed in the next three. This rule is only from 2027 to 29, so there's a lot of picks that are still owed out there that could come back and invite a couple teams here.
7: Bobby, is there a 30-second explanation of what was actually determined yesterday?
8: Yeah, basically the roster you guys saw last night with San Antonio, with Dylan Harper and Stephon Castle, those two players, that will not happen again. You know, the ability to add two players in the top five, like the Spurs have done. You know, if you draft a number one

0: Basically, the odds have all been flattened now. If you draft in the top, if you have the top three worst record, you basically get pushed to move to the back of the line here as far as the ability to kind of have a high pick and everything here. So basically, it's rewarding teams that probably win games and miss the playoffs, but are somewhere in that four to ten, four to eleven range. Even teams that lose make the playoffs but lose in the 7-8 game also have a chance to get a high lottery pick, which wasn't before.
1: Bobby, with these changes and the flattening of the odds, will this impact things moving forward, such as the Giannis trade? As we speculate what's happening with his future, will these new anti-tanking rules and what's happening with the odds impact that at all?
0: It's a good question. You know, I mean, I think certainly it's interesting because Miami is the team certainly that we've circled here, where Miami, the picks that Miami have that could trade are not in this window of these lottery rules, these new rules here, because what they can trade besides the 13th pick in the draft, they can also trade 2031-33. That would not be within this window here. Now, that doesn't mean the rules under the new CBA, when we get to that down the road, will incorporate the same thing or change it here. But I think teams will pause. I don't know about Giannis. I think when it's a player of that magnitude, I think teams are a little more aggressive, even with the downside of where those picks could fall here. But I do think, you know, the days of, you know, trading three or four picks, you know, for a player, maybe not a superstar player here, I think teams are going to pause a little bit more trading second round picks, because remember that the draft order now in the second round is reversed as far as where it was in the first round too. So you have to take that into consideration here. So I think superstars, I still think teams will be aggressive here, but I do think, you know, the Desmond Bane trade and the Mikal Bridges trade, that's only worked out for New York here. I do think it makes teams pause a little bit as far as how, including as many picks.
2: Bobby, I want to shift gears and get to the Western Conference Finals. We're getting a Game 7, which is what everybody wants. But one of the things that has been talked about was Oklahoma City and Shai Gilgeous-Alexander, particularly being able to get calls and get to the free throw line and make the San Antonio Spurs pay as a result of it. It's not a coincidence that in the three games that Oklahoma

0: true game seven impact what the ultimate outcome will be, and how much do teams actually pay attention to that?
1: I paid attention to it. I mean, we had a different, back in the day, there was different, there was more of the Joey Crawfords of the world, Bennett Salvatore. Like, I remember, you know, going into a game six or a game seven on the road, if we had Joey Crawford, I knew we were going to get a fair whistle. I think they pay attention. I think every team in the world now, you kind of study, analytics is a big thing, but analytics from a referee standpoint,

0: them let them play a little bit more than maybe maybe earlier in the season here. But that would be an interesting point as far as, you know, Scott Foster. We saw Zach Zarba last night do that game, so he won't be available here. And usually when you get to a game seven, you'll have probably three crew chiefs that you would have had during the regular season all kind of combined for one game.
1: We're talking with Bobby Marks, ESPN NBA front office insider here on Unsportsmanlike on ESPN Radio and ESPNU, presented by Progressive Insurance, along with Chris Canty, Michelle Swellman, Evan Cohen with you. Bobby, I noticed last night and all throughout this series, Oklahoma City seems to be avoiding, obviously, Wemby in terms of the contact. Yeah. Am I correct in my assumption that blocked shots are better for the offense than altered shots, and maybe that they should attack Wemby more to get him to either block the shot or foul him versus allowing him to alter the shot? Does that make sense?
0: In game five, so that was the game Oklahoma City won, I thought they attacked him more. I really did. I thought whether it had been McCain or Caruso or even Shea, I thought they went at him a little bit more and they weren't as hesitant. I thought last night they were extremely, extremely hesitant. You caught the ball under the basket and you basically are looking to pass out, shot clock, low shot clock here. I think it's a good point here. I think you're going to have to go after him, especially if you're not making shots. If you're not making shots, Oklahoma City goes 10 to 40 last night, you're going to have to figure out a different way to get, points in the paint. And I thought they were very, very timid last night in that approach.
2: Bobby, which team is a better matchup for the Knicks, the Spurs or the Thunder?
0: I would say, oh my goodness, a good question. I would say, my friends in Oklahoma City are probably not going to be happy. I would say probably the Thunder. I just look at last night, like Jalen Williams to me does not, A.L. Williams does not look right to me. Where is A.J. Mitchell's status going to be in that series here? I would rather, roll out a roster that can go, I don't know, Mitchell Robinson with Pinky and everything with Holmgren and Hartenstein and everything like that. Victor scares the heck out of me. And I think those young guards have no fear at all, even in a big stage like the NBA Finals here. So I would say I would give a little bit of an edge to, if I was a Knicks fan, Oklahoma City, even though that team won a championship a year ago, just because of the impact of Victor.
3: Bobby, the Knicks being in the NBA Finals is giving all of these franchises that have had these long hiatuses from the championship rounds hope that their team can get it turned around. If you had to pinpoint one franchise that hasn't won a playoff series, that hasn't been a perennial contender in years past, that could be poised for a Knicks-type turnaround, who would that franchise be?
0: I think Charlotte. I think Charlotte is a team that we saw lose in the play-in this year, beat Miami in the first play-in, but I think where they're positioned, and certainly had a really good second half of the year, and they've got two firsts in the top eight, 14 and 18 in the first round. They basically return the same roster. Khan is, rookie of the year, runner-up. A ton of flexibility this offseason, including some draft picks to potentially move. I think that would be the one team I would probably circle that probably has the most upside, that is positioned to, I don't know about getting to an NBA Finals here, but to really have some good success next year.
1: Bobby, let's finish with this. Subject to change, not holding you to this, but in the moment right now, 8:43 a.m. Eastern on May 29th, top two destinations for Giannis for next year, top two destinations for LeBron for next year.
0: I thought you were going to ask me for my predictions for tomorrow night, and I was going to say flip a coin there.
1: Oh, no. You know what? No, because that we can't play back. Whatever. That's outdated tomorrow. This we can play back next week.
0: For Giannis, I would say Miami for me, just based on probably what they could offer. I think, of course, him deciding where he wants to play and sign an extension plays a big role in all of this year. And for LeBron, I'm going to say back to Los Angeles here. I just look at the landscape of free agents here, and I continue to go back to the best free agents that are available here are likely on your own roster with Reeves, LeBron, Hachimura, and Kennard. And I wouldn't be surprised if you kind of roll this back and kind of go into next summer of 27 with, trying to reload and put a roster around Luka. It's hard. You guys know free agency is extremely, extremely hard to build a roster that does not include your own players.
3: Bobby, I just want to ask as a follow-up, does that change now with these anti-tanking measures being put in place and the devaluing of draft picks in the immediate coming years?
0: It could. I mean, I think I think there's just so much unknown. I think there's so much unknown too. I think picks are more valuable as far as if you can acquire, you know, a pick that maybe team's not, you know, a top five worst team, but it's in that 10 to 12 range, that still has the opportunity to get to the number one, you know, similar to kind of what we've seen in the past. So I think picks are more valuable out there. I think, as I said, if it depends on who that megastar is, I still think teams are going to be aggressive going out and move them.
1: Bobby, awesome stuff as always. We appreciate it. ESPN NBA Front Office Insider, Bobby Marks. 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He does it all. Bobby, thank you so much.
0: Thanks. Appreciate it.
1: Bobby Marks, always tremendous stuff. 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
13: She's got it. Yeah, baby, she's got it.
1: song by Bananarama in honor of Pat Costello's banana wrap sandwich for dinner that he had last night at Pat Costello 20 at Unsports ESPN. As you can tweet in your videos of you trying the big Pat Costello meal of two bananas, honey, peanut butter in a wrap, which I think there's some updates on this. And then we got to get into this this calling out of the bluff, which is amazing, of what happened in college football. Go ahead, Smalls.
2: You have an update. We have some updates. I have checked in with some valued sources to weigh in and give their opinions on the Costello, a.k.a. Pat's banana wrap, which is an untoasted tortilla straight out of the bag. Two bananas placed in there with some peanut butter and some honey, which is not visible in the photo. Is that a correct description, Pat?
13: Yes. Accurate.
2: Accurate. Okay, so I checked in with friend of the show, friend in life, Joe Flam, top chef winner.
1: No big deal.
2: Incredible chef and restaurateur. Huge sports fan, Bears fan, unfortunately. Love you, Joe, to get his opinion. I said, hi, friend. Can you help us settle a show debate? As one of the most elite chefs in the world, what are your thoughts on this, air quotes, meal? It's bananas wrapped in an untoasted tortilla with PB and honey. When you see this photo, what is your initial reaction? I read the text because I did not try to sway Joe's opinion at all. He writes back, it's not the concept, but the execution. Two bananas on one tortilla is jail time. Not toasting a tortilla is a borderline war crime. Not good, Pat.
1: We need him to do a video so you could post it and really analyze it.
2: Well, the thing that upset me the most out of all of this, aside from having to look at it, is that I said to Pat, you are trying to find a girlfriend. I am trying to be your wingwoman. If I find someone that may be of interest and she does the, you know, the Google, the social media creep before she meets you, this is what she's going to see. And women are not going to want to see this. So I checked in with the girls. My Not Today Neck group chat.
1: Yeah.
2: And here's what they said. First response, ew. Second response, I'm assuming this is something normally dudes would eat. The red flag and the real problem here is that it's posted on social media and not eaten in quiet shame like it should be.
14: That goes to Nuno's point. I mean, Pat's just doing this for content. How ridiculous.
13: I've been eating.

0: for years.
1: The next response. Honestly, this photo screams he needs a woman in his life.
2: Nah.
3: Yeah, we
2: I don't
3: know.
2: Think he's fighting that one.
0: Yeah, thanks.
3: We know that.
1: And finally, this should be an ad for Uber Eats or a delivery service. Get this man some help.
2: That's a good one.
0: I don't need help because I was full and happy.
2: Mm. Nuno, you had something on this?
4: Oh, yeah. So I had a question off of what Bobby said when you asked him. It has nothing to do with the banana. But it's
2: well, CC and I are dying to talk about this next thing. So get more, well, yes, Nuno, but it's nothing to do with the banana.
4: Show. It has to do with the show. And Bobby, when you asked him, like, who are the favorites in his eye to land Giannis? Yeah. The first team he said are the Miami Heat.
1: Right.
4: So I asked Pat and Cam, who would be more insufferable on this show? Me as a Knicks fan if the Knicks won the title, or you as a Heat fan if Giannis went to Miami? You can't answer. Michelle, Canty, what say you?
1: Evan with Giannis, and it's not particularly close.
5: Mm. I think I would agree with that.
0: Yeah, you'd be doing victory laps for a long time.
3: I'm taking Nuno just because he's closer geographically.
1: No, because here's the thing. Nuno would relish the Knicks championship for like a good 48, and then he'd be like, the Yankees are bad. Or whatever. He'd be mad about something else.
5: Nuno was going to find a thing to be miserable about.
1: Exactly.
4: Oh, yeah, the World Cup was starting, so I'd be focusing on
1: fortune. There you go. Nuno's joy would be short-lived.
2: Do you want my preemptive strike on this? Because I'll tell you what I'll be insufferable about. It's not Giannis specifically.
1: Heat culture is back. Pat Riley lands the big fish. He can
2: whale. You have to say whale.
1: Okay,
2: whale.
1: He can land the whale. And he can still get it done. Pat
2: CC
1: Riley,
2: knows.
1: The best.
2: CC knows. There's heat a culture. Term for this there. It's
5: the
2: whale.
5: The Armani suits in the ring.
2: It's the whale. Well, now, I don't like what's happened here. We don't have enough time to get into this whole Texas Tech Texas story, so can we do it in 15 minutes or so, Nuno? Because we need time for this.
4: I guess. Go ahead. Yeah, no, we're good. You can
2: do it. No, CC and I both came in foaming at the mouth on this, because this is one of the juiciest stories in college football. Nuno,
5: it's a really good story.
3: Hey, well, good thing you went 5 minutes late with Bobby Marks.
0: Yeah, the banana wrap is more important.
2: All right, at 9:15 a.m.
1: He went 5 minutes
2: Eastern.
1: Late with Bobby Marks because he wanted to talk more about the prospects of Giannis going to the Heat.
2: I didn't, first of all, it's not just he. I said last question, and there's another he that has to follow up to the last question.
1: Yeah, but I saw your face when he said to the Miami Heat.
2: It's just setting up for letdown. I don't think they're getting him. I really don't. I told Nuno a team last week, and did you notice that team popped up yesterday, Nuno?
4: Yes, I did.
2: Now, the team I've been saying all along has been Orlando that I thought maybe made some sense. The team that I said to Nuno that I would keep an eye on popped up yesterday. On SiriusXM NBA Radio with Chris Haynes specifically brought up. Portland. Portland's got a lot to give up, and they have Milwaukee's picks. Which, again, to the Bobby Marsh thing, I don't know that matters or doesn't matter anymore.
5: I want my picks back.
1: Yeah.
2: And David Putney as well, and the pancakes.
5: I want my picks back.
2: Oh, what
0: and a banana
2: scene.
0: Wrap.
2: And a banana wrap. Oh, that's the move, Pat. It's now we got an AI, you, into draft day with them saying, I want my banana wrap back. Oh, boy.
0: I don't think you guys respect me.
3: I'm going to try this.
5: I respect you.
2: Are you, Cam? You're going to do it?
3: I'm going to try it before the end of the show.
5: Yeah, I don't respect banana wrap.
2: You're going to do it, Smalls?
1: No, I'm good.
2: You don't try it?
1: I don't hate myself.
3: I'm kind of hungry right now, so I'm thinking I go down to the calf, grab a couple bananas, see if they can lend me a tortilla. I'm sure there's some honey and peanut butter around here somewhere. I'm going to eat this today.
1: But it's you have to have the bananas be the... bigger than the tortilla.
3: Yeah, I'm aware of what I have to do, and I'm not happy about it.
1: Yeah, okay, good.
2: Oh, I didn't pick up on that part. We're on Sportsmanlife, presented by Progressive.
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2: 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He has become a huge star by retiring everyone. We joked with him about the pronunciation of his name because everyone says it differently. Gunther. And then at one point, I somehow decided it was Gunta, which I thought he gave me. So is Gunta, because I think you said that to me, that was the right pronunciation as you get ready for Cody Rhodes this weekend. Gunta, can I say it that way? I don't know that he heard me. Or he hates the name so much, and now he's going to try to retire me, maybe as a result of that.
3: Man, that's the day we're all waiting for.
4: Oh.
3: Man.
2: Well, that backfired.
3: Can we get him back in studio soon, right after class? Can we get him from Italy back to Seven Hudson?
4: We got a spot for you.
3: We got a spot for you.
4: Hit him with the Micah Parsons. We got a spot for you.

0: really important to their success, especially if they're going to go up against Wemby, and you need Biggs, obviously, to defend him. It seems like he's going to be okay because of the fact that he has this surgery already. I did not see, I don't know if you guys did, I did not see when this happened.
1: I didn't see when it happened either, but I knew that this was the only logical conclusion. Because ain't no way the longest tenured Nick, after the team finally earned its way to the NBA Finals, first time this millennium, there's no way that he was going to let a broken pinky finger keep him out of the NBA Finals. Could you imagine trying to go into the locker room and look your teammates in the eye if you let a broken pinky finger keep you out of the NBA Finals, especially if you ain't a shooter and you're just out there for defense and rebounding?
2: No.
1: Could you imagine? Ain't no way. Of course he had to play in the NBA Finals. Of course he had to be available in the NBA Finals. There was never a question in my mind that Mitchell Robinson was going to be available for this series.
0: He also has never been considered anything but tough. Like, this is not someone that, like, people say about him, he's country strong, right? Like, he's just, he drives to the games in that big truck.
1: Yeah, he's chasing snakes in his backyard.
0: Yeah, I mean, this is like, not like some guy that's afraid of things. Like, this guy is as tough as could be. It's just whether or not he could actually grip the basketball properly. But, and I don't mean this to be insulting, his superpower is not gripping the basketball to dribble or shoot. His superpower, I guess on a rebound it would be, but you know, that's kind of the update there. All right, I think we have it ready to go. WWE superstar Gunther is joining us here on Unsportsmanlike. He's got a huge match coming up this weekend against Cody Rhodes, Clash in Italy. They went head-to-head yesterday and beat the crap out of each other in a table match. Did you sign up for that? Did they force you to do it? You want to do a table match before the big match coming up this weekend?
3: Yeah, well, sadly enough, it's not about what I like to do, but there's just certain responsibilities actually taken care of.
2: Well, give us a scouting report on Cody Rhodes, Gunther, because he was here in studio and talked a little bit about you. You give us your take on him and why you can beat him.
3: I can beat him because I'm the better wrestler than him. I think he knows that. I think that's that weighs heavy on him. That's why he keeps running his mouth and all he knows about himself. And I can confront him with this. And what the stuff he has to say about me, even though it's about to be supposed to be my time now. Cody, I think he's very comfortable in his position. He's the golden boy of WWE, obviously, and I'm here to disrupt it. I like that. I can match him at the same level, on eye level, and I like to disrupt it. I'm a part of the whole fanfare. And I don't care if people like it or not.
1: Yeah, comfortable in defending titles don't go in the same sentence. I'm curious, Gunther, how is it going to feel for you being able to go overseas and wrestle and be a part of Clash, this PLE for WWE? How is that going to feel? What are you most looking forward to with this platform in Italy?
3: Obviously, the location of the event is very special. It's the first PLE in Italy. I grew up in Austria, which is just right next door, a proud European. And I'm excited to be in that position going into this event, carry that burden, carry that responsibility. I think it's going to be a very interesting dynamic in terms of the reaction of the audience. Could be something that is very, very new to Cody, not to be the number one fan favorite. If it doesn't happen, I'm not doing this for people's recognition. I just think it's a possibility. And it's going to be a very interesting atmosphere. We experienced them before as a very passionate audience, a very passionate crowd, and very excited for it.
0: We're talking with WWE superstar Gunther here on Unsportsmanlike on ESPN Radio and ESPNU, presented by Progressive Insurance. WWE Clash in Italy, Sunday, 2 p.m. Eastern on the ESPN app, home for all premium live events. You have had a great rise over the last year. We were lucky enough to have you in studio, talk to you about your career. But one thing that has changed, and I think there's an assumption amongst regular everyday fans, oh, they're obviously in best tip-top condition. Of course they are. But there's work that goes into it. I feel like physically you have evolved in a way that you are in the best physical condition of your life. What have you done to get there? And how hard has that been?
3: It is hard. It's a constraint of our career. It's you got to be disciplined. You got to do your work if you feel like it or not. But if you know what's on the line, and on Sunday, the WWE Undisputed Championship is on the line. And there's no bigger prize than that.

0: There's no easy way to do that. And it's true. I think I am in the best physical condition I've ever been in. And yeah, I think Cody's going to have a lot of trouble with that.
1: You're known as the career ender. Is there someone specific that you have circled on the board whose career you want to end?
0: At the moment, I have to say it's not really. Now I want to be the champion, but I amassed a great list in a very short time already, so I'm in no rush when it comes to that. It's definitely not done. But right now, I'm focused on Cody. I think it's time to shake his throne and cut it down and claim the crown on SmackDown.
2: Wow. Interesting. I can't wait for it on Sunday. I really can't. We had Cody in earlier this week going to, and he gave his top four WWE events, PLE events throughout the course of the year. He had WrestleMania. He had SummerSlam. He

0: It's one of those typical questions. I'm not. Ask the fans, ask Cody. They like to talk about stuff like that. It makes no difference to me where we are or where we're going, unless we're in Europe. It means a lot to me. But besides from that, I show up, I do my thing, I'm the best in that ring, and it doesn't really matter where it happens to me.
1: You're a throwback. Cody did compare you stylistically to Vader and Bam Bam Bigelow. I don't 100% see those comps because, again, this is not meant to be insulting towards that. They're much heavier than you in terms of the body type, and they're a little bit different. What is the best Gunther comp historically, would you say?
0: I'm not surprised Cody said that. Says a lot about his wrestling knowledge. But I think I'm a very unique wrestler, and there's definitely influences, but maybe a Stan Hansen would fit better, or Kenta Kobashi, maybe even a little bit of a Undertaker in there. I think it's a mix of things, and I think I'm the first Gunther, and I'll be the last Gunther, so don't really bother too much with comparisons.
1: Who's had a better last 12 months, you or Danhausen?
0: To be honest, I'm not too much into goofy stuff, so I don't follow what he's doing. But I think what I achieved in a very short time on the main roster has been unseen before, and I think nobody can match it, so I'm not really concerned with it.
1: The mentality is amazing. WWE Superstar Gunther, he's taking on Cody Rhodes for a title this weekend, Clash in Italy, 2 p.m. Eastern Time, ESPN app. Thank you, as always, for the time. We appreciate it.
0: Thank you.
1: Gunther, WWE superstar. You'll see him on the ESPN app this weekend. Premium live events, Clash in Italy, Sunday, 2 p.m. Eastern. 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Based on that, I think I want Gunther and Danhausen to go up against each other. That you cannot find two more polar opposite WWE superstars than those two.
2: And, I'm really glad.
3: Doesn't Danhausen have to curse Gunther now? Doesn't he have to do that?
4: Ooh, yeah.
3: I mean, you called him Goofy.
1: Goofy.
4: It's goofy. Like the goofy.
3: Goofy
4: stuff.
3: Is not a compliment.
4: Definitely.
3: Just
4: not.
3: So everybody, I mean, yeah.
5: I'm glad that he didn't hear the question that you asked at the beginning about his name, because I think he would have put you through. He would have flown home and put you through a table.
1: We asked him on the air, how do you pronounce your name? And he says, I don't know. Okay. And then we got to Gunther. Anyway, Cody Rhodes, Gunther, Sunday, 2 p.m. Eastern, Clash in Italy. Coming up. We've been hyping this. Calling out a bluff here? Boy, there's a juicy college football story we are going to get to next. 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
2: Today, sunny to partly cloudy skies, a high of 82. Tonight, partly cloudy, a low of 57 degrees. For your weekend, intervals of clouds and sunshine on Saturday, a high around 75. Sunday, partly cloudy, a high of 78. I'm Adam Zellick for 1410 ESPN Radio.
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1: 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The telephone number to be a part of the conversation, which is now going to be about a juicy college football story. Mm-hmm. So, months ago, Steve Sarkisian, head coach of the Texas Longhorns, took a shot at Texas Tech's schedule. Okay, and just ragged on Texas Tech and the way in which that they schedule. And he said as follows: there's a team in our state in another conference with a schedule that I would argue if I played with our twos and threes on the depth chart, we could go undefeated. That was about Texas Tech. And he said, and they'll probably make the college football playoff this year. Okay, pretty direct shot there. Well, Joey McGuire, who's the Texas Tech

reminder, they're in different conferences, and that Texas Tech would be willing to pay off Texas State, who is in a money game, let's say, with Texas on September 5th, and Abilene Christian, who's also in a money game, this one with Texas Tech. Texas Tech would say, we'll buy them out of those games, and in essence, those two could play each other. We'll play Texas, and we're talking to the Jones family about playing in Jerry's World. Mm-hmm. This is the ultimate calling of the bluff.

0: This is amazing, CC, that Texas Tech could, and by the way, they probably have some money that they save now because I don't know that they're paying their quarterback because Brandon Sorsby may not play for them, obviously, yeah. because of the gambling suspension or ineligibility. What does Texas do? He just called you bluff.
1: Man, there's no way Texas wins unless they take this game, right? And then at that, they've still got to win the game.
2: Right.
1: It's all upside by Joey McGuire, Texas Tech, them taking on this approach. The power move, though, is reaching out to Abilene Christian and Texas State.
0: Yes.
1: And seeing if both of those schools' coaches would be willing to accept a buyout and play each other in week one so Texas and Texas Tech can get it on. And I love that. They are teeing it up. If you think that we play in a cupcake league and that we don't play anybody and that's the only reason that we're in the college playoff year over year, then how about you come to Lubbock? And if you don't want to come and play us and lose like you did in 2022, we'll get it on in Jerry's world.

0: and they actually win the damn game, which I don't think is going to happen.
1: What, that they'll agree or that they'll win or both?
0: Yes.
1: That's all of it. I also love how Joe McGuire continued on the back half of that quote, where he says, after he talked about paying out the other two opponents, he says, I'm pretty sure Texas has got a lot of money. They can buy their contract out. But I do know there's a lot of Red Raiders that will help them buy that contract out if they don't want to.
2: Okay.
1: Just a little salt in the wound. Like, oh, your money bags, McGee over there. I'm sure you've got the funds to buy out your contract so we can make this happen. And if not, don't worry. We'll help you out with the funds because that's how badly we want to see this thing go down.
0: Smalls. And you know, at the end of that, he said, bless your heart.
1: 100%, CC.
0: At the end, 100%.
1: Bless your heart.
2: Let's just go through what's in this for everyone, okay? So Texas State and Abilene Christian, let's make up money. Let's say each of the schools are getting $1 million to play these games, right? Well, these are not high-budget athletic departments. So if Texas Tech says, we'll give you 1.5, bless you, we'll give you 1.5 to not play, we'll get up to 2. So Texas State and Abilene Christian rightfully should bargain a little bit and negotiate a little bit. It's nothing to Texas Tech. That's what's in it for those two smaller football programs, okay? What's in it for Texas Tech? Obviously calling out Texas. What's in it for Jerry's World? Third biggest game of the college football season. That's what this would be. Biggest game, no question. Michigan, Ohio State is always number one.
0: Yes.
2: LSU Ole Miss is number 2 this year because of Lane Kiffin.
0: Yes.
2: Find me a game that would be more juicy than on September 5th, these two going at it in Jerry's World. You're now in
1: you're
2: that state?
1: I don't know.
0: It might be number 2. I hear you with the Lane Kiffin bit with Ole Miss LSU, but man.
1: I don't know,
0: CC. With being called out in such a public way like this and literally changing the schedule on the eve of the college football season, which is what this would be. We're going to go so far as we're going to get our mega boosters involved, buy out these other college programs' contracts that we have with them for the week one exhibition game, so to speak. And we're going to play an in-state rivalry game for bragging rights. That, I mean, outside of Ohio State, Michigan, that to me is the most fascinating matchup in the college football season.
1: More than LSU Ole Miss after what Lane said in Vanity Fair?
0: Yes. Yeah. Because this is a coach and Steve Sarkisian that let his mouth write a check that his ass might not be able to cash. He said, think about this. We had a head coach take a veiled shot at another program.

0: Insane. And I'm here
1: should
0: for it.
1: Texas take up Texas Tech on this offer? 888-SAY-ESPN, 888-729-3776. Should they take them up? And by the way, should Texas State and Abilene Christian take them up on it? And if so, how much are you going to get more? Because I bet what ends up happening here, here's what I think is going to end up happening. I bet you Texas frantically calls the SEC. The office, hey, you got to get this out of. You got to be the bad guys here. Please publicly say we can't change the schedule this late. It sets a bad precedent. We're not going to allow them to. Like, that's what's going to. I bet you Texas is going to look for somebody to be the bad guy here. But they should. She's right. Take them off.
0: Why would you let them off the hook?
2: Yeah, correct. That's box office for me. Why would I?
1: That's fair too.
2: This is a business. Why do I want to help Sark?
0: Great for us.
2: Yeah. And also,
1: yeah.
2: If they don't do it or cower in any way, how embarrassing is that for them?
1: It's embarrassing. A couple of words.
0: It's embarrassing.
1: Times today.

0: this. I'm listening on Sirius XM John. 80. No, that was good.
1: Sure.
0: Rex, should Texas take this game?
2: So this is the thing. Absolutely, they should. But what if this was the plan all along? What if this has actually been on the books, and this has already happened, and now you're doing a big WWE hype train, and this was the plan all along, but you're making it seem like it's just spontaneous tit-for-tat back and forth, when it's the ultimate behind-the-scenes plan to hype the coming college football season?
0: If that's the case, who do you want us to send the Books flowers to? Because that's brilliant, right? If this is Triple H basically writing this script, we need to get, because they're giving us so much juice for this, then if this ends up happening. And thanks for the phone call. I don't know that this is all a work, because there's too many people involved for it to be a work.
3: There's tickets being distributed and all that stuff. That's not easy, man. Like that, there'd be so, there's so many people would have to be in on that. I don't know if they'd even be able to keep something like that under wraps. So no, I honestly think that this is organic, and I love this. And like I said, it's highly unlikely that this is going to happen. But I'll be damned if I ain't rooting for it.
1: But I
0: can tell you one thing. Smalls, we know Chris Canty well enough. Every Texas take the entire season will be originated in this. Running your mouth and not backing. Their cornerbacks could be Their cornerbacks could be bad against the run. And he will blame this moment for that. Trust
3: me. They don't respect Sark.
1: That's right. He preaches toughness, but they don't show it.
0: I'm telling you, every UT take, he may drop Arch in the... Well, Arch is part of his friend's family, so maybe not. Eric in Virginia, joining us here on Unsportsmanlike, presented by Progressive Insurance. Morning, Eric.
4: Morning, guys. Thanks for taking my call. Love the show. And this, honestly, may be one of my favorite sports stories I've heard in a really long time. I hope the two small schools run the bill up on both of them, and I hope Texas Tech goes after Texas with everything they have to make them look crazy if they don't accept the challenge.
1: Oh, I agree. Billboards in Austin. Do whatever you need to do to taunt them.
3: Oh, yeah. That'd be great.
0: Wait, I just thought of another idea.
3: That'd be great.
0: How Texas gets out of it? Did they side pay Texas State? We'll pay you an extra whatever to say no to Texas Tech.
3: They already said yes.
0: They did? They formally said yes?
3: The school's already said yes.
1: Abilene Christian and Texas Tech,
0: But you could still pay them more to then change your mind. That's what you have to do on the side now, right? Because you have to just top the bid.
1: Or maybe stop being scared and just do it. Just play the game.
3: Keith Patterson from Abilene Christian, their head coach, and then G.J. Kinney from Texas State. Both of them have already said, yeah, they're willing.
0: I did not realize.
1: Yeah, they talked to them and said they're willing.
0: Yeah, I did not realize that part.
3: They will play each other instead.
1: So, they agreed to it.
3: So it's already, like, that's already.
1: That's why this is an even bigger deal, because the ball is firmly in Texas's court.
0: That's amazing.
3: We've gone.

0: Yes. It's also, by the way, Texas
1: you
0: Tech.
1: You good?
0: Texas
1: you
0: Tech. Good? Anyone, I mean, Brandon Sorsby's a huge story. You've now deflected our attention away from that onto this. I'm not as worried about the fact that your starting quarterback, it was in rehab for gambling.
1: But doesn't this make you also just respect Joey McGuire so much more?
2: Yes, man.
1: 100%.
2: Wow.
0: Tom Petty won't back down, playing in the background as he's doing this. Basically.
1: Okay, you want to call me out? Great. I've already handled all the logistics, and we are ready to go.
0: Awesome.
1: Love it from Joey McGuire.
0: Well, it looks like Texas Tech has an opening for week one opponents. 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

0: 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Kenny.
1: Oh, Kent. This is not hard-hitting analysis. It's not that. Can he or can't he?
0: That is the question. Can he or can't he? 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ESPNU. Michelle Smallman. Chris Canty, Evan Cohen with you. We give CC questions, Kenny or Canty. And we need to go back earlier this week. There was a moment where on our show that we all kind of sat here and said, wow, look at what's ahead of SGA in terms of the idea after losing last night. But if they win this series, they win it all, and he's finals MVP and all the accolades he would have, back-to-back MVPs, back-to-back finals MVPs, back-to-back champions. Look at the list it would put him in. Like top 10 players to ever do that or 10 players to ever do that. So CC went in on that saying, you know, that would just make me uncomfortable because I can't put him in that group with those guys, taking nothing away from his accolades. It just doesn't feel like the talent aligns with MJ and Magic, etc. Okay? Well, Stephen A. Smith on First Take had this to say about that take.
2: I think that Chris Canty should be drug tested. Let me be very, very clear. I mean, I've said that on several occasions. Let me tell you something right now. This is the thing about it, right? This is the thing about it. He should be tested. You know, urine sample and all that other stuff, blood work, all of that other stuff, okay? But let me tell you something right now. I'm only being facetious because I don't want him tested. And the reason I don't want him tested is because Chris Canty is some of the best morning radio in the business, man. I mean, he's must listen to. He just is, okay? He's always got something to say. He's smart. He's brilliant as hell. He knows the sports inside out, and I love my big brother. No doubt about it. But some of the things that he says, he come out of his mouth. I'm like, you know, really, somebody got on his damn nerves this morning, and he just coming with it. He's swinging, all right? That's what he's doing.
3: Nuno?
1: Thank you.
0: CeCe, I'm at your door. I have a urine sample for you. You have to pee for me in order for. I mean, like, this is unbelievable.
1: Have a urine sample for me.
0: Not for you. I'm taking it.
3: Yeah.
1: What?
0: Said it backwards.
3: You know what? Let's just leave that one there.
0: I like how he's looking for a urine sample off of your SGA takes. It's a funny thing to say.
1: That is, I guess that's accomplice salt, Smalls?
3: That is accomplice salt because he's like, you might need to be drug tested, which means you're wild. The things you say are wild. But then he also says you're the best in the biz, must listen to radio and TV, very compelling. So it is accomplice salt from Stephen A there.
4: Yeah, he's saying he knows you're high, but he doesn't want you tested because he doesn't want you losing your job. So keep up this.
3: And he said someone obviously got under your skin. In the morning, we know that he's referencing Nuno, obviously, right?
1: Or Evan. I think it's probably Evan.
3: Okay, well, let's maybe give Stephen A. another take from you, CeCe, that he can use in case he wants you to be drug tested about SGA moving forward. How about this one? Canny or Canty, can the Thunder win Game 7 if SGA doesn't play at an MVP level?
1: No. No, they can't. And SGA has got to set the tone, especially with no Jalen Williams, no AJ Mitchell. He's going to have to step up. He's going to have to score. And he's going to have to attract a lot of attention from the Spurs defense so you can get open looks for all of the others, right? Open looks for Jared McCain. Open looks for Alex Caruso. Open looks for Jay Will. Open looks for Lou Dort. All of those guys are going to have to knock down open shots. But they have a better chance on it if SGA

0: is dominant in the way that we've seen him in the past. If he can get to his spots, if he can get to the free throw line, if he can get to that midy, then all of a sudden it opens up the court for everybody else, and it's advantage Oklahoma City. So I would look to him, look to SGA to get going early. That's the only way that the Thunder are going to be able to come out of this Game 7 and get to the NBA Finals.
1: 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Can Wemby and the Spurs pull off the upset in Game 7 on the road in OKC? Thunder favored by 3.5. 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
0: Depends on if the refs are going to let them play. If the refs are going to give them leeway like Bobby Marks has seen in his career in Game 7s, if you're going to let them play, then that's advantage San Antonio. They have been by far, in my opinion, the more physical team in this series. They have been the aggressors when they win and taking the fight to the Oklahoma City Thunder. And as Steph Castle said, that's when they're the most confident. The only thing that can take away a team's confidence, can take away a team's aggressiveness, is if the officials blow the whistle. Shout out to Too Short. So I think it's a situation where if the refs let them play, then the San Antonio Spurs can get to the NBA Finals.
2: Yo, on and on.
3: Evan, sure. Next one, Cece, let's pivot to the NFL. Canty or Canty, can another team jump ahead of the Patriots and trade for A.J. Brown?
0: I don't know if they can, but I want it to happen, Smalls. Mm-hmm. I'm rooting for it to happen because I would love to see A.J. Brown with the Kansas City Chiefs. The Chiefs need to find a way to make life easier on Patrick Mahomes, and they've added offensive linemen. They've added a running game, Super Bowl MVP Kenneth Walker. I would love for them to get serious about adding a dominant pass catcher, especially with what's going on with Rashee Rice. Being able to add somebody that you don't have to worry about in terms of their availability and in terms of their dominance, both in the passing game and the run game, I think is a huge value add for Patrick Mahomes. So I would love for the Kansas City Chiefs to get involved in the A.J. Brown sweepstakes, because what's become apparently clear in the last week or so is that A.J. Brown is not going to continue to be a member of the Philadelphia Eagles. And if he's not, and he doesn't end up in New England, I would love to see him in Kansas City.
1: 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Can you eat peanut butter bananas with honey and a tortilla and enjoy it?
4: Yes.
1: As one Pat Costello did for dinner last night, he had peanut butter, honey, bananas in a wrap. Cece, can you enjoy it at Pat Costello 20? Can you enjoy it?
0: No, I am a lesser man than Pat Costello when it comes to that delicacy, so I can't do it. But I think we have somebody on our team that's willing to try it.
1: Oh, well, I'm glad you led me into that. Coming up after Best Bet, during Unsportsmanlike Moments of the Day, Cam Pratt went to the ESPN cafeteria, where we have broadcasted live from, if you remember. Adam Schefter was there and put on the 90-year-old man who works the cash register. Wonderful guy. And so we've done live remotes from there. We now have gone there. Cam has. He has purchased a tortilla, peanut butter, honey, and a banana. Can you show it to the camera quickly for the TV audience and for the social media audience? It is in his hands.
3: The tortilla is bigger than the bananas, though, which is not the case for Pat.
1: No, that is true. But he is going to try that during Unsportsmanlike Moments. 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
0: Of the night.
2: All right, so our best bet in game 6 of the Western Conference Finals paid off last night. We took the Spurs on the money line. Winner, winner, chicken dinner. So we're going back to the well, game 7 of the Western Conference Finals series back in Oklahoma City. And I am going with the home team to advance to the NBA Finals. I'm taking the Thunder on the money line. It's $100 to make $66. That is the play of the day.
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4: That was terrible.
5: Was not a great look.
6: Well, there's nothing more unsportsmanlike today here on Unsportsmanlike, presented by Progressive Insurance, than the banana wrap. Oh. Smalls is so grossed out and disgusted by this. As a reminder, Michelle Smallman on this show once drank coffee with mayonnaise in it because we were doing the Will Levis quarterback Titans bit, but that's what he drank. She was totally fine doing that. Chris Canty literally had to remove himself from the bit because he almost vomited on national radio and television.
7: He hits mayo.
6: But this, Pat Costello, made the decision last night in what he has called the laziest single guy dinner of all time to take a wrap, peanut butter, honey, 2 bananas, and then put them in the wrap where the bananas are longer than the wrap, so they're kind of sticking out like CC probably does in a single bed with his feet hanging over, right? Is basically what it was. And his
7: two CCs in a twin bed.
6: Right. And his plating, which, by the way, get used to that when you get your son a bed. CC's going to be in the bed putting him to sleep when he's a little kid, and he's going to be, his feet are going to hang over it. The plating of it is horrific also. The banana wrap is so far to the side, half the plate is empty. There are so many parts of this that are awful. It is blown up on the internet at Pat Costello 20 at Unsports ESPN. We are asking for people this weekend to try it, take your video of it, and send it in to us. Nuno is very angry because he thinks Pat is only doing this for attention, obviously. But Cam Pratt, producer, has decided, you know what? I'm intrigued enough. Let me go and do it. Cam, before you take a bite.
8: Yes.
6: Can you walk us through your cafeteria experience of purchasing said items?
8: Yeah. They're very confused down there. So I go down, I get 2 bananas for myself, and then I first ask the guy, hey, can I just have a normal flour tortilla? He's like, do you want me to toast it? I was like, no. That is against the rules, obviously. I go and I get the honey from the coffee station. She was also very confused why I only wanted a little thing of honey. Then I came to the mini calf, thought there was peanut butter in there. No, so I had to go back down to the calf and ask the same guy that I asked for a tortilla, hey, where's the peanut butter? And he points to the fridge. I don't know what they think I'm doing, but I kind of like half explained that it's a bit for a radio show. I don't think they got it, so right. they're very confused.
6: If I may, and I don't know that we can do this, can you and Pat switch seats so for TV and digital we get a better shot of you? Is that possible?
8: I'm gonna keep it here, honestly. This is already a mess as is, and I don't need to drizzle honey all over the studio. Okay.
7: Yes, that's very responsible, Cam.
8: Thank you. Justin Craig would be very mad. Here we go.
6: Cam taking a bite of the banana wrap. Right, the bite has been taken. He's chewing.
7: I think it's going to be the uncooked tortilla that's his undoing.
6: All right, he's nodding his head.
7: Because banana, peanut butter, honey is obviously a great combo. Mm-hmm.
8: Michelle is correct.
7: It's the untoasted
8: tortilla.
7: The peanut butter, the honey, the peanut butter
8: and banana all go together well. This dry tortilla is really getting in the way of my enjoyment of this banana wrap. Overall, the contents of the meal, not terrible, just as we said, but it's the tortilla wrap that really throws everything awry.
7: If the tortilla wrap was warmed up, toasted a little bit.
6: You think?
8: I don't think it'd be that much better. This should not be on a wrap.
7: Well, Breaking news, it would be better than it being cold and raw, fresh out of the bag.
8: Breaking news, bananas should not be on a wrap.
2: Smalls, if it was a crate.
7: Yes, see, that's what I'm thinking.
6: That's not a banana wrap.
2: But conceptually, it's similar. It's similar to a wrap. Like, it's similar.
7: Wrap of J's.
8: Here's the thing.
2: Wrap of J's, it does the same. It functions the same as the wrap for this particular combination.
9: Here's the thing, though.
2: You had a crepe.
9: The wraps that I have don't need to be toasted. They're not dry. They're perfectly soft and fine. They're actually super soft. They're great. These are not the same wraps. That's why he doesn't like it as much.
8: I'll
9: bring him one tomorrow.
8: I will say,
9: thanks, Michelle.
8: $2.50 for 2 bananas. I didn't have to pay for any of the rest of this. I'm going to be full after eating this. So Pat got what wanted.
6: What's the, like, whoever is in charge of protein has a great PR agency right now.
8: Yeah.
6: Protein is the hottest, like, oh, it's a big kick on this.
7: Creatine, too.
6: Creatine? Okay, oh, I didn't know.
7: Everyone's talking creatine.
6: Like, is Pat maybe the new person for, like, this? Like, hey, it's cheap. He's the PR agency for this. It's cheap. It's easy.
7: Gas is expensive. You know how you can save a few bucks? Banana wrap.
4: I'm not going to throw it away. I'm hungry. I'm going to finish this.
9: It's a great meal.
4: The tortilla is really not good with
7: Why
4: this.
7: Why don't you just take the inside components and eat it without the wrap?
4: Because I'm not a quitter, Smalls. I got to finish this banana wrap.
6: Oh, right? You're going to eat the whole thing?
4: I'm eating the whole thing.
2: How do you eat it all together, Smalls, without the tortilla holding it together?
7: Get a fork.
6: Yeah, but then it's totally different. It's a totally different meal then.
4: I'm eating
7: the wrap. I'm hoping it is, because that looks gross.
6: Delicious. He created a meal. If you take the wrap out and you just have everything else, that's a snack. It is.
7: So if I throw anything in a tortilla, it's a meal?
6: Yes.
7: One piece of celery, and it's a meal?
6: Yeah, I don't know why you would do that, but yeah.
7: Why would you put two oversized bananas in
6: Because he wanted that to be the lazy single-guy dinner meal. Cam's going in on this.
9: I was hungry, and it's delicious.
4: I am also hungry.
6: Do you like this, Cam?
4: Again, everything in here is great. It's the tortilla that's the problem. But
7: he's kind of Kirk Cousins.
4: I never even had an issue.
6: Oh, I see Bubba in the background now.
4: Yeah.
7: Shout out to Bubba.
4: He would probably eat this. He'll eat anything.
7: Oh.
6: Jeez.
2: Oh, my God.
6: Who you got? An HR complaint is what you got from Bubba.
2: Bubba looking over.
6: That's ESPN Radio producer, Bubba.
4: The problem was never what was in the meal, I think.
7: It's
4: was
7: always
4: the fact that it was in a wrap and the way it was presented was the most disgusting thing I had ever seen.
7: I hate
4: Pat.
7: The photo. It is so aggressive and gross.
2: So cringe.
4: It's really hard to look at.
7: You want
4: to
7: know what it is, too? It's the neutrality of color. A white styrofoam plate.
4: That's a great point.
7: The white untoasted tortilla and the whiteness of the bananas. It's just so blah.
9: I don't think toasted tortillas is as common as you think.
7: Ever heard of a quesadilla?
9: Well, that's a whole dish. But I'm saying I think a lot of people just...
7: Is it a whole dish?
9: I think
7: it's
9: a lot of people...
7: It's a tortilla toasted with cheese inside.
9: Yeah, but I think a lot
6: of
9: people just...
6: It matters to you.
9: Pull the tortilla out of the bag and put whatever sandwich things they want on it and eat it.
6: Okay. I think hold on a second. Dare I go to CC for whatever it is that he's thinking in his head right
2: no.
6: now? Okay,
2: no.
6: I didn't think so. I just wanted to confirm.
2: I'm trying not to get fired.
6: Yeah.
2: I'm trying not to get fired.
6: I had a hunch, but I just wanted to make sure.
7: I'm thinking about chicken. When you grill chicken and it's charred or a little brown on the side, have you ever gotten chicken where it's
6: Pat's
7: not?
6: That,
2: well, you know Pat doesn't like anything brown.
6: We went to the same
2: Come on. Let's not go to crazy town here.
9: What are we doing here?
7: Actually, this does track as a Pat meal.
6: We've gotten very odd here on ESPN Radio, not just now. What the hell happened last night? Emmett Golden, game night, ESPN Radio with Q Myers, did a show from the car? No, you're in charge of things. What are you allowing around here? The banana wraps and what happened with Emmett?
5: I'm not in charge, but Emmett... who is a hardworking individual who's married to the game, like, went out in his car and ended up doing the show last night because he needed to get done. I mean, why?
6: He lost power?
5: By any means necessary.
7: By any means necessary.
6: No, but, like, he just lost power and he did the show from his car?
5: Yeah, apparently he lost power and he went out to his car and did the show.
4: You went to the wrong person to explain that. Yeah. Nuno did not say that he lost power at all. He was like, no, he's just doing it from his car.
6: Who knows what happened to Emmett then?
4: He lost power, so he had to go to the car, plug something in. I don't know how he had, connection from the
2: car.
4: Is
2: it a cradle point that he's using?
6: That's
2: like,
6: what
2: how
6: I
2: does that
6: know.
2: How does he do that?
6: He has like an outlet in his car?
5: Keep up this. Yes, Evan, new cars do have like Wi-Fi, they have outlets, so maybe that. Maybe he has a fancy new car.
7: I respect it.
6: Cam's still eating.
2: I respect
7: it. I know, I'm distracted.
4: Halfway done.
7: This.
9: It's a great meal.
7: Are you drinking a beverage while you're eating that? Because I imagine it's like...
9: I told him, I normally drink
7: in your mouth
9: with a glass of milk.
7: Ew, you drink a glass of milk?
4: Pat offered to get me milk from the minicab. I declined.
6: Wait, there was milk with it last night?
9: Yes.
4: And chips.
6: Oh,
7: sickening.
6: Oh, now I'm kind of grossed out.
9: How is that gross?
7: You
9: eat a peanut butter and jelly sandwich, you have milk with it.
7: No, you don't.
9: What do you mean, no,
6: you
9: don't?
7: No, you don't.
9: What are you talking
7: about? I'm a fully formed adult. I'm not drinking glass of milk.
2: Yeah, I don't drink milk.
9: That's a miss by you guys.
6: Bubba
9: milk is delicious.
4: Bubba's a big milk guy.
7: The fact that you took that dry tortilla, put peanut butter, honey, and two oversized bananas on it, and said, you know what would really complement this dish? Chips and a glass of milk.
9: Cam, would milk,
2: Smalls.
9: Cam, would milk make this better to eat, yes or no?
4: Honestly, milk would be nice right now.
9: I know what I'm doing here.
4: But the water is fine.
9: Water's way grosser.
7: I know.
9: Now, I'm a culinary genius.
6: I wasn't grossed out. Smalls, you worked really hard to get me grossed out on this.
7: And I succeeded.
6: Yeah, I'm now there.
9: Why is it milk that's gross about this?
6: I don't know.
2: You're drinking milk with chips.
7: That's sick.
2: And a tortilla wrap.
9: A lot of people do that.
2: That's ridiculous.
7: No one eats chips.
9: A lot of people.
2: Nobody's like, I'm going
7: to
2: get a bag of chips and I'm going to down it with some milk.
9: If you're eating a peanut butter and jelly sandwich with it, absolutely.
2: It's not a sandwich. It's a tortilla wrap.
6: Cam hasn't stopped eating it.
8: One of my bananas fell out. This is going to make it a lot tougher.
6: He hasn't stopped the entire time.
9: I'm hungry.
6: Oh, my God.
7: This is a desperate man's meal.
6: At On Sports ESPN, if you want to try the banana wrap, tweet us the videos. We are on to Monday. We're on Sportsman, like we said about Cross.
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0: but we're finally starting to hear words like punch and best fight and who's going to bring the war and who's going to... 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Continue to just keep you guessing, right? Consistency, what is that, Devin, right? I mean, come on. We got Andre Snelling's here in studio. I'm Randy Scott. He is David Dennis Jr. He's our regional manager at the Atlanta branch.
1: Yeah.
0: Down in the A.
2: We got three people in today. Not one, not two, three.
0: Three. Three people.
2: I can't handle that.
0: There's just been too many solo shows, right? This is a string of solo shows.
1: Yeah,
0: we got to establish some consistency in this midday slot here on ESPN Radio. Hey, we're presented by Progressive Insurance. 888-SAY-ESPN is the number. 888-729-3776. Devin, you never should show me that article. Never. But I'm so glad you did.
3: I'm just happy we don't have a solo host for once. You know?
0: Oh, for once.
3: You know what I mean? Bubba wasn't here on, what day was it? Monday? When we went three wide, didn't
2: three
3: we?
2: Three wide in studio.
0: Three wide.
4: Wait, what article? What are we talking about?
3: Don't worry. We'll talk about offline. Off there.
0: We'll offline.
4: Well, I'll just say, Dre, you should be careful because sometimes Randy, when he shares a studio with you, he disappears for 2 days after that.
3: Uh-oh.
0: All right, are you feeling okay, by the way? Because I was losing my voice during our show. I was just a leaky, just cacophony of sound.
4: Yeah,
0: just,
4: no, I'm good. Ugh. I'm good, you know. We made sure to all fist daps, all,
0: yes.
4: You know,
0: yeah,
4: not sharing the germs.
0: Correct.
4: It was all good stuff, but, you know.
5: Well, I mean, the last time I was in here with the two of you, it was just all about New Haven Pizza and how it cut up DDJ's mouth and put him on the injured list. So
4: Randy was so offended that he went home for a couple. He said, I can't do this anymore.
0: That's not like, true. Did you get any mention? Did you get anybody hitting you up, like DMs or otherwise, being like, hey, listen.

0: establish it. I love all pizza except for that prison saltine stuff. 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
0: 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That is The Lead. The Spurs brought the fight to the Thunder. It helped that they were at home. It helped that the home crowd was behind them. And it helped that the referees let them play. But the Spurs absolutely smacked up the Thunder. You can hear the smile in my voice. Not necessarily that the Thunder lost.
5: The glee on your face.
0: Just that they were allowed to play.
6: Yeah. Giddy is the word, I think, right?
5: There it is.
0: Okay, Wembanyama, 28 points. He's had better games, certainly in this series, but he had 28 points. It was a nice rebound performance from what he put up in Game 5, where he only had 4 made field goals, only the 20 points. He had 10 rebounds last night, 3 blocks, 2 steals, only about 28 minutes, too, by the way.
5: Yeah.
0: Where
5: yeah.
0: I think we've all kind of agreed there have been stretches where he has looked like he hasn't had his legs. Mm-hmm. There'll be no excuse not to have him in Game 7 because he was able to rest largely down the stretch. A dominant two-way game, certainly coming back strong. Stephon Castle goes for 17 points. Dylan Harper had 18 off the bench. Guys, it was more the fact that they were allowed to play the style of defense that they were. And DDJ, it bothers me that it still comes down to what kind of whistle these games are being officiated by. But at least last night, it seemed like the Spurs were allowed to play defense, and that's the kind of result that we get. And now we get a Game 7 because of it.
6: Randy, I woke up this morning. I went to your timeline. It was a string of consecutive retweets about the Thunder. It was like a dozen retweets. you were perusing the timeline and looking and just hitting, spamming the retweet button. Everybody from all corners of the sports world and the internet, the memes, Simpsons memes, about how fed up you are with the way that the Thunder play. And kind of rubbing it in their faces that they got, that the physicality got to them last night and they got smacked by it.
5: Yeah, I mean, you know, the fact that the Thunder as a team had 12 free throws as a team yesterday, normally that's SGA in the first half, or at least that's the impression you get.
0: Right.
5: And
0: right.
5: So to have 12 as a team really showed how much the refs were letting them play after they had 38 free throws in Game 5. That 26-point difference is pretty close to the swing that we saw from Game 5 to Game 6.
0: I just think from a watchability standpoint, like, you are not a Spurs fan or a Thunder fan.
5: Mm-hmm.
0: DDJ, you're not a Spurs fan or a Thunder fan.
6: No.
0: Nor am I of either team. We are basketball fans, though. We enjoy watching basketball. And I think objectively, I know opinions are by nature subjective, but I think objectively we can look at this and say, do we want to see whistles at every end of the floor, each time down, or do we want to see some end-to-end basketball?
5: Mm-hmm.
0: If you just break it down in that, not to point a finger at the Spurs for fouling too much or the Thunder for trying to draw those fouls, just the style of TV product that you want to see. You want to see guys play. You want to see guys play. You don't want to see run and fall and whistle and inbounds. Run and fall and whistle and free throws. What, like, you don't want to see that. And both teams are guilty of trying to draw calls.
5: Yeah.
0: I'm not trying to say that is a one-sided endeavor, but I'm saying when the referees reward it, that leads to a style of basketball that we saw in Game 5. It was just a tough watch. Neither game was close, but last night felt like a more enjoyable product. Game 1 felt like a more enjoyable product. And that was a game that went to double overtime. We will come back to that because David is not wrong. I was definitely spamming the retweet button. But I do want to hear from everybody, from Mitch Johnson to Victor Wembanyama, because it was such a bounce-back performance for Wemby, and he had to have it. And you, obviously, if he is a top-three MVP candidate in the league, he's certainly the MVP of the Spurs. As he goes, the Spurs go, and he went last night. And here's what Mitch Johnson, his head coach, had to say about what he's learned about his superstar during the playoffs.
7: Just a desire to meet the moment. He's not always perfect, and we got to help him at times. Obviously, he's 22 years old, but his passion and desire for being right where he is and at the forefront of it all, and to take the responsibility and the role and the burden of what he does, he is comfortable with that, regardless of the outcome and what that may look like. And I think that's maybe his biggest growth this year, of not waiting for it to be perfect or necessarily to know what to do all the time, but attack.

0: moment and have the right approach and live with the results.
1: There's another one of those words, attack, and that's what Wemby did. He set the tone in the first quarter. He was 4 of 6 from the field. He was pulling up from three. He was getting a shot or two in the paint. He was going at Isaiah Hartenstein, who had such a great defensive effort against Wemby in game five. And, David, that sort of aggressive Wemby, I think, in that first quarter, win or you're not going to win the game or lose the game in the first quarter, but at least it established the style of play, David, that I think the Spurs wanted to set the tone.
2: Yeah, I'm honing in on Mitch talking about not being afraid to make mistakes. Like, that's what I kind of saw in game four, that aggressiveness from Wemby. Like, you go in on the games where you're not playing well and you take 6 shots in the first half, 4 shots in the first. But, like, when you're just attacking the basket, like, Wemby's got to understand, I think he's starting to get there, that even misses are good if you're just being aggressive, right? Like, good things will happen when you're aggressive, even if you miss. And I think sometimes it gets in his head about making the right play, taking the right shot. Because, like, if you miss, there's a 40% chance you're going to get your own rebound anyway. as long as you're just in the paint doing something, it just raises the intensity, raises the possibility of good things happening. And I think field goal percentage be damned. Like, that's the thing you're going to have to learn in a game seven. You may go 5 for 21. It does not matter. Get the shots up, get the rebounds, and be aggressive, and then good things will happen.
3: Yeah, no, that's an excellent point, especially when it comes to Wemby, because you can see it, right? Like, in games where he comes out and starts early, he going to be there the whole day. Yeah. He ain't going nowhere. If you look over your shoulder, he's going to be right there. But if he comes out and misses, you know, 4 of his first 5 shots, particularly if, say, 3 of those are from three and he misses all 3 of them, then it seems like he gets tentative. And that, honestly, the very first time I saw Wemby play was in the summer league. And the first summer league game was like that. He came out, he missed his first, like, handful of shots. And he was just nowhere. He stopped shooting. I want to play basketball the right way. It's anti how Kobe used to be like, well, I hate to see somebody that's 0 for 8 from the field. I want to see you be 0 for 21 because it's like, you know, you still keep taking your shots.
1: Yeah.
3: The second summer league game, Wemby came out, hit a few shots early, dominated. And that was when it was like, oh, snap, this dude's for real.
1: Yeah.
3: We've seen that in this series. When he comes out, he had 11 points and like 6 rebounds in the first quarter of the last game. He was there until he didn't have to be. He only played 28 minutes because it was a blowout, right?
1: Yeah, yeah.
3: But in game five, he came out, he missed some shots, and it seemed to affect him. So, DDJ, you're right. This is game seven. You've got to come out. You've got to take your shots. And hopefully you take your shots early, like inside early. Like, taking the threes, they work if you make them. But,
1: and
3: you
1: he
3: know,
1: did. He
3: yeah,
1: did.
3: And he did.
1: Yeah.
3: But in game seven, you're 7-5. Take 5 shots in the paint in the first quarter and good things will happen.
2: Yeah, that's the thing about this, that if I'm the Thunder, I'm a little terrified. Like, we could talk about the experience and, you know, the experience in the playoff series. And obviously the Thunder have more experience in the playoff series. And a winner-take-home series, let's remember, Victor Wembanyama played quite literally the 12 best players in the world in a winner-take-all, one-game-for-it-all thing. And it was the biggest game that of most of, like, when you have LeBron and KD and Stephen Curry saying this may have been the great biggest game of our lives, the gold medal game from a couple years ago, and Wemby was right there staring him in the face, that is the thing that is scary, because he knows how to activate in a gold medal game 7 level situation. And I think we're going to get, like, I thought that he kind of rested in game 5 with the idea that if we push game 6 and 7, I'll be fine. He only played 28 minutes in game 6.
1: Mm-hmm.
2: We're going to get full power Wemby, and he is going to be, I think we're going to see the game 1 Wemby in game 7. If I'm OKC, that is probably the most terrifying aspect of all this.
1: He's David Dennis Jr. I'm Randy Scott. Andre Snelling's joining us here in studio. Let's hear from Victor Wembanyama, because I think whether it was last night and certainly in game 7 upcoming, the word desperate gets thrown around. And so Wemby was asked, hey, what does it mean to you? What does it look like to you to play desperate?
4: Feels like all it erases kind of all the little mistakes that we do that are human nature, whether it's in the regular season or previous games. We just got to fight that all the time. And when your back's against the wall, it feels like it's the best opportunity to do that.
1: From the OKC side of things, SGA, by his own lofty standard, by his own lofty scoring margin, is down in losses. When he doesn't, I mean, God, this is such common sense, but when he doesn't play well, yeah, the Thunder lose. Mm-hmm. It's about a 10-point drop-off because he's been that good when they win, but his down games, I'm using air quotes, which really translate on the radio, but his down games, guys, he's still averaging 24 points a game. Yeah. So last night was a severe drop-off. It was only in the teens, and I can't help but think about that 20 points per game streak that he had during the regular season that dated back to last season, and the Spurs are severely disrupting that. So, Dre, when you look at it, if you had to point a finger at one thing that's causing the shooting slump for SGA, is it defensive strategy or is it just operator error?
3: In defensive strategy and defensive personnel. So Brian Windhorst, Wendy, on Get Up this morning, they were going around and, you know, strategy. Wendy, what did you see last night? SGA is in hell. Like, yeah, that was his quote. You know? He's like, he's in Stephon Castle and Wimby hell. Because, you know, the Stephon Castle, he's only a second-year pro. But when he was in college, he was that dude that was, you know, off night. There's a player whose nickname is off night because when he guards you, like, he gives you an off night. Well, Castle didn't have that nickname, but he could have in college because that's his. He's aggressive. He's big. He's Shea's height. He's Shea's quickness, but he's actually stronger than Shea. Yeah. And so he's able to play mad aggressive because he's got Victor Wembanyama right behind him. So even if Shea gets past him, Wimby's right there. So what do you do if you're Shea? You basically either take a contested jump shot with this Kevin Garnett called Castle a pit bull, with this pit bull in your chest, or if you get past him, then you got an alien behind him ready to block your shot. And Shea likes to live in the mid-range. Well, in the mid-range, that's Wimby can reach the mid-range. Yeah. So it's there's a reason why all of his percentages in the whole series are down. I think I heard he's shooting like 36% from mid-range and like 26% or 28% from three. Mm-hmm. Like, everything that Shea does is so much harder against this Spurs team than against anybody else in the NBA.
2: Also, there's no switch mismatch that you can have. You can get off a Castle. De'Aaron Fox is a good defender with long arms and quick too. Mm-hmm. Vassell is a dude that's been giving them trouble. Even Bryant is a guy. Like, there is no, I'm going to set a screen up here. This ain't Cleveland, right? There's no James Harden on the court. There's no Donovan Mitchell on the court. Every dude on San Antonio is going to give SGA a hard time. Then add in the fact that your two guys, your two outlets, J-Dub, A.J. Mitchell, are not on the court. So you are passing the ball to Caruso, to Lou Dort, to guys who, if I'm, like, I know Caruso's been hot, but if I'm the Spurs, I'm going to take that Caruso three, especially if Wimby is going to disrupt it from one side of the court to the other, over SGA having that shot. So there's just no release valve for him. For 48 minutes, every second he's on the court, he's been guarded by one of the guys who gives him the most trouble for him to score. And what we're seeing is that's starting to wear him down. But SGA has got to figure this thing out. Like, this is, it's time. Like, this is what's going to separate what everybody's talking about. Hey, you got a couple MVPs. Is he worth it? This is the game where it's like, all right, now who are you in terms of where we're going to place you in the league?
1: I'm going to push back on that slightly. We're also going to get to your calls. 888-SAY-ESPN is the phone number. 888-729-3776. 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Has this series exposed any fundamental weaknesses in the Thunder that we didn't see in the regular season? We're going to stay on this with David Dennis Jr. down in Atlanta. We got Andre Snelling's, Randy Scott here in Bristol. All that after I tell you about WWE Premium Live Events. 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
3: Today, sunny to partly cloudy skies, a high of 82. Tonight, partly cloudy, a low of 57 degrees. For your weekend, intervals of clouds and sunshine on Saturday, a high around 75. Sunday, partly cloudy, a high of 78. I'm Adam Zellick for 1410 ESPN Radio.
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0: in Oklahoma City.
1: Anything can happen in a Game 7. It's win or go home.
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4: Every game is earned. Game 7 will be no different.
5: Was this one from that movie? Oh, man, it took place on a plane. It wasn't Snakes on a Plane. This is from a movie soundtrack. I'm almost positive.
6: This is from Friday?
7: I think it's from next Friday. It's from one
5: is
7: of the Fridays.
5: Really? I remember a music video where he's doing this at like an airplane hangar, and there's a plane, and I thought it was a scene from a movie.
7: So he may have been in an airplane hangar, in the song he says, I got something to sue because my rent's due. Like he was using Friday.
5: No kidding.
8: It was a rough part of the dark years of Dr. Dre. But
5: this was part of the dark years?
7: Before Aftermath.
8: Yeah, before Aftermath. There was like a 3-year stretch there where Dr. Dre was doing some questionable things with some xylophones and some things that were like not really great.
7: I mean you can't hold down the creativity, Dave.
5: He was just ahead of Pharrell. That's all it was.
8: He was doing some real shaky Dr. Dre years there before 1999 came out. So
5: good. I'm learning. I'm always learning. Andre Snelly's here in studio. I'm Randy Scott. He is David Dennis Jr. Down in Atlanta. 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We want your calls. 888-SAY-ESPN, 888-729-3776. What did you think of last night in San Antonio, Game 6? And what are you looking for? Make your predictions for Game 7 tomorrow night. We know that Scott Foster is going to be refereeing that game. You guys are telling me I'm gonna be in hell.
9: I mean, what does that mean exactly, David? Because you pointed that out. Is he obviously Scott Foster is known whistle? In the reffing circles here.
8: So the thing about Scott Foster, and I just want to make sure that he actually is. We've confirmed that he's. So Tony Brothers and Scott Foster. Is that what we're doing?
5: Okay.
8: Here's the thing about Scott Foster that there's the Chris Paul stuff. There are only times when I ever say, and I've taken record of this all throughout the season, where I've said, man, who's refereeing this game? Mm-hmm. Every single time has been Scott Foster. Every single time I've been like, wait, who's the ref here? What's going on? It's been Scott Foster. And not even like to say he's favoring one or favoring the other. It's just when the referee is part of the game in a way where I'm like, who's doing this? It's always him. And I don't want that. Like Game 6, as you mentioned, I'll say this. The games that the Spurs have won have been the most fun games of the series to watch. And that's like, I don't know if that's coincidence.
5: Is that the result, or is that actually the game itself?
8: The game, I think it's just the way that the games are called, the way that you're allowed to be physical, the way that the referees are not part of the game, the way that it's like, hey, bodies are falling all over the place, no whistle, let's keep playing. Like that stuff, like there was a play last night where about 3 or 4 people fell, and they were just like, play on, like just keep going. And I think that we need that. I don't want to know I don't want to know that Tony Brothers is reffing. I don't want to know that Scott Foster is reffing. Whenever I do not care as who's refereeing the games are always better.
7: Yeah, and did you see Chris Paul earlier this week? You know, he had a famous long-running feud with Scott Foster.
5: Yeah.
7: He basically tweeted like, yeah, Scott Foster's trying to figure out who I'm pulling for so then he can favor the other team.
5: When you look at this, now that we know we have a seventh game, so we have a 6-game sample size.
7: Yeah.
5: Not only, you know, Thunder against the Spurs and OKC against San Antonio, but individual stars and players. And there's a metric, Andre, that you were talking about in the break that stands out to you when you look at the two MVP candidates and two-time MVP in SGA, but also with Wemby. There's a stat that jumps out to you that is telling a story of this series.
7: Yeah, so I really like what I call impact stats. And plus-minus is kind of the main component of impact stats. Mm. And so normally with plus minus, you have to look at a really large sample to really get some meaning out of it because it can be noisy. You know, there's times you might be on the court. Plus minus says, what does your team do when you're on the court? What does your team do when you're off the court? And you look at the difference, and you can do math tricks to really look at, you know, get granularity for how much a player's presence on the court correlates with their team scoring margin. But to do that, you need a really big sample.
8: GRE word. Say it again.
5: Granularity.
8: Granularity.
5: No, I was just nodding. I was just like, yes, of course, the granules.
8: That's all.
5: Yes,
8: Randy and Devin both at the same time just started nodding like, yep, granularity. You got to get the granularity in there. Make sure.
7: Sometimes I get excited and the SAT words come out. But the thing with plus minus in this particular series is I don't even think you need a huge sample size to be able to see the trend. So Wembanyama, in every game except game five, he's had a positive plus minus, which means that in every game except game five, the Spurs have outscored the Thunder when Wemby's on the court. So the Thunder have three wins, but in two of those wins, they only won because they really outscored the team when Wemby went to the bench. Because when Wemby was on the court, they were outscoring, the Spurs were outscoring the Thunder in five of the six games. SGA, it's split exactly in half. He's got three positive games and three negative games. But his positives aren't quite as high as Wemby's. Like, Wemby's best positive was plus 29 in game four. Mm-hmm. SGA's best was plus 14 in game two. And his lows are way worse than Wemby's. Wemby's worst was game five, negative 8. Yesterday, SGA was minus 28. Mm. So for the series, when Wembanyama is on the court, the Spurs are outscoring the Thunder by 55 points. For the series, when SGA is on the court, the Thunder are being outscored by 28 points. And so it speaks to the level of impact that each one is individually having on this series. It's like, win or lose, Wemby has been the dominant player in this series.
8: I really appreciate your granularity there. that was really...
7: I'm going to regret saying that.
5: We both do.
8: I needed more granularity there. We were lacking granularity on the show, and you kind of gave it to us. So I really do appreciate that. I think that just speaks to the fact that the Spurs, I mean, this is Wemby series, right? Mm-hmm. Like, this is the Wemby series. Like that was why game five was such an anomaly, was that the Thunder were winning the minutes where Wemby was on the court and SGA was off the court. Like, that is inexcusable for San Antonio. That's why for the Spurs, it is, and Wemby, it is when he is pushing, when he's aggressive, when he's making his mark on the game, that is when the Thunder don't have a shot here. And also, when you're limiting the Cornette minutes, when you're limiting the bench minutes for Wemby, that's when the Spurs are going to do better. So when you're looking at game seven, you need 40-plus minutes of Wemby because you cannot risk that minus of the plus minus showing up when he's off the court.
5: I just think you can, like, granularity is huge. And we know how you got there. I think it's wild that the MVP of the NBA, his team is minus 28 when he's on the floor versus Wemby, the third runner-up, or second runner-up, I guess.
8: Say it with your chest, Randy.
5: They're plus 50 with Wemby on the court.
7: Yeah.
5: So there's a 78-point net difference.
7: Yeah. Plus 55, so an 83-point difference.
5: Oh, I see, and I'm not even doing simple addition.
7: Yeah,
5: okay, that's where we're at. That's, and still, though, I think that also underlies the quality of the bench of the Thunder. Yeah. And I don't know whether that's playoff experience, guys. I don't know whether it's just talent. I mean, it is. It is the deepest roster in the NBA. Mm-hmm. There are guys on the bench in OKC who could start elsewhere. AJ Mitchell, Cason Wallace, on down the line, Jalen Williams. Mm-hmm. Pick one. But the Jalen Williams. Like, the Thunder have fought to a 3-all stalemate right now with San Antonio, with one arm essentially tied behind their back because SGA is underperformed and two of their key bench contributors have been hurt and had to miss extended time. That's how deep and that's how good this team is. And that's enough positive OKC just for right now. Just right now. We don't want their fans getting big heads.
8: Well, you said you were going to push back on some of the SGA stuff.
5: I was going to do that, and we're going to do that in this hour, I promise. I'm not trying to, like, drop a tease on one of my hosts. On my compadre here, but right, I do have to get to a billboard because the NBA playoffs are on ESPN Radio, guys. Catch postseason action on ESPN Radio and the ESPN app, presented by Gusto. Don't miss Western Conference Finals Game 7 tomorrow on ESPN Radio.
9: What got into Bubba today, dude?
7: He came with the hit him up.
9: You gonna How's play this the one start?
8: Are can we you playing
9: play,
8: the lyrics?
9: Can we rewind it and play the start of this song? We will get into the... Do you remember what exactly you said? Before I lose my train of thought, David, what you said about SGA in that... Well, in that
8: I'd said something about, I was talking about how I think like game seven, like you've got to, this is one of those games.
9: Yes, where he has to establish
8: you
9: himself.
8: Put your stamp on who you are as like the top dog in the league.
9: So I'll drop a little nugget. I'll just say that game five proved that OKC can win and win convincingly, even with SGA off the court, even with SGA ineffective as he was largely in the first half. Now he got his in the second half. Darn near couldn't miss. But even when SGA is not right, this team is deep enough to win, and they have won in this series without him.
8: Yeah.
9: The plus minus would indicate that and back it up. So my point is, SGA could have a pedestrian. He could have a game like he had last night, but your bench players play better at home in the postseason. Your role players do. Yeah. Historically, that's across OKC and other franchises. And the crowd is better. And now we know what the whistles could be. Like, there are other factors. In addition to just a talented roster on OKC, to where they've been able to sort of hide or mask or pick up the slack for SGA when he's underperformed or been on the bench. That's my thing. They don't need a great SGA game to win game seven.
8: All right, I'm going to push back on your pushback. So the reason I'm saying that they do need that is because the games that the bench has outperformed and they've won these games also coincide with bad Wimby games. Mm-hmm. We're not getting a bad Wimby game in game seven. We are getting game one, game four, game six Wimby in game seven. And that is why that nerfs all that other stuff. Wimby's going to give you 40 and 20, what Jalen Williams is doing and Caruso and all that stuff, that's cute. That's adorable. That's not going to win a game because you're not getting the same Wimby that you got in those losses. You are getting dominant Wimby. You're getting gold medal game Wimby in game seven, which is going to call for SGA to give you the best that he's got. He can't rely on the bench in this one.
9: What makes you so sure of that?
8: I just believe I'd be for.
9: Are you just trying to like speak it into existence? Like I.
8: Well, I'm, for one, Victor Wembanyama has kind of took off Game Five. He only played 28 minutes in Game Six. He's going to be more rested than he's been for the entire of this series since Game One. So there's that. Mm-hmm. There's a dude who has a track record of showing up in these big games. There's a guy who had showed up in Game Six with like this hating in his heart that he still has. Like this guy does not want Chet Holmgren to walk off that court with the win. I just think based on the track record of what we've seen from this dude in these type of games, plus the amount of rest that he's had, which is more than he's had, I think we're going to get an aggressive. Like, I would be shocked if we get the timid Wimby in game seven. If we do, we're going to be coming back the next day with some real hard conversations about what he needs to gain from experience going forward.
9: I'm going to push back on the push. No. I want to believe what you're, and I do believe key components of what you're saying, David, but unfortunately too with the track record, Andre, is like you've got a guy in Wemby who has followed up some of his best games in this series with clunkers. Like game one was transcendent, game two dud, game four transcendent, game five dud. So last night was a great game. I'm worried that this pattern, the statistical variance being what it is, like you cannot quantify my own anxiety and my own desire to not have my mentions light on fire by victorious and braggadocious Thunder fans. I just think we've seen Wemby have peaks and valleys and a valley directly following a peak in this series.
7: Yeah, I mean, I think anytime a player gets to this stage of the postseason, particularly for the first time, particularly at only 22 years old, you're going to get some up and down because it's just a pressure cooker. And so, Wimby, what he did in game one, if he did that every game, then you could just hang up the GOAT conversation. It would, you know what I'm saying? It would already be him. Mm-hmm. But, he's going to have, if 41 and 24 is the ceiling, then maybe he has some floor games of only 20 and 5. And there's going to be variance in there. But I think to DDJ's point, this is game seven. And Wimby, from what we can tell, he's got that compulsive competitiveness where he almost would rather not lose than win, if that makes sense. You know what I'm saying? Like the kind of they, what they said about Jordan and Kobe and Kevin Garnett and those guys, where it's like, you know, I will not lose. You know what I'm saying? Like I'm going out there not to lose. And I feel like in game seven, we're likely to get that version of Wemby because this is it. There's no chance. In game five, maybe he could wake up, and as much as he wasn't trying to, he knows there's a tomorrow. Now there's not. Now, if you don't play well tonight, then it's over. And the other element besides the Wemby is that De'Aaron Fox and Dylan Harper have played in every game since game three. And I think that's been massive as well, because when they play and they're the floor generals, they allow Wemby to get the ball where he wants it, which is a big thing for a big man, even one that has a handle like him. But it also lets Steph Castle not have to create, which means that he doesn't have 10 turnovers a game like he did in those first two games. He's been, I think last game he was like, what, 8 or 9 assists and 1 turnover. So that's huge for both of those guys. And it also lets Castle concentrate on really keeping SGA in hell. And so I don't think this is a one-piece puzzle. I think all of these things work together. And if it goes right for the Spurs, I feel like the Spurs at their best, it's funny to say, I feel like the Spurs at their best are better than the Thunder at their best. I think the Thunder need some things to break their way. Whereas if you get good Wemby, you get good Castle because the other point guards on the court, I think that the Spurs have a little more variance in terms of being able to win this game.
5: In support of what David said, too, I don't think Wemby's going to shy away from leading.
7: Yeah.
5: He's only 22 years old. He is not the old head on this team by any means. It's probably Harrison Barnes or Kelly Olynyk or somebody like that. But he apparently rallied the troops after game five, after that loss, had some pointed things to say, raised his own hand, said that he had to play better, and he did stand out to Harrison Barnes for his own sort of leadership. And Barnes said yesterday, after the win, he goes, as a leader, being able to do that, being able to talk the talk and then walk the walk with play, that's a rare combination, talking about Wembanyama. We're going to push back
8: sounds
5: on
8: like
5: more.
8: Sounds like my pushback won. Sounds like you guys came around to my pushback, trying to push one.
7: DDJ has the Wemby competitiveness gene.
5: I was going to tease more pushback. He just exactly jumped right in, which
8: just
5: is so
8: destroyed
5: rare.
8: It.
5: We would
8: just
5: have this chemistry
8: it.
5: When we so rarely, there's no consistency on the show. You know what I mean? Like, we get to just dive right in. I got to send that article to you, David. One of the Knicks' key role players is having surgery. Actually had surgery today on his finger, but one of our friends on the NFL side thinks he still needs to be out there for his team. We're going to explain that. Andre Snelling's Randy Scott here in studio. David Dennis Jr. down in Atlanta. This is ESPN Radio and the ESPN app.
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25: The basement for the Knicks this year was always the NBA Finals. That was always it. It was the reason they fired Tom Thibodeau. So the basement was getting to this point. However, we are asking that question under the umbrella of the most historic 11-game run in NBA postseason history. And I will say this unequivocally, and I will speak on behalf of every single Knicks fan out there. If you lose the NBA Finals, no one will give a rip about what you just did in the last 11 games. None of us will care. Nobody will go,
26: we gave it a good try. It's still a success.
25: No. No Knicks fan is saying, no Knicks fan worth their salt is saying that. If you go on the most historic 11-game run in postseason history and then flop, you'll be remembered for the flop, not for the run.
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0: first time since 1999, the Knicks are in the NBA Finals.
1: I feel like the word hope has been gone from the New York Knicks name for a long time.
2: Giving Jalen Brunson a $100 million deal, things started to flip from there.
0: Pull up three, Brunson from the right wing is good.
2: He is the driving force behind their success.
3: I think most importantly, we all believe in each other from top to bottom.
0: Bridges for three, good.
4: We're still writing our story.
5: There's nowhere better in the world when the Garden has hope.

0: the original, obviously. It's not Toto.
1: Was that the Weezer version?
2: Correct.
1: Wow. Weezer did a whole album of covers, right?
3: But I mean, that's just so eclectic. You go from Get 'Em Up to, to this song.
4: I'm waiting for Dr. Dre first to come in.
3: Exactly.
2: Tweeted at Weezer every single day, like asking for
1: a cover of Africa.
2: Cover, and then they did it. And then I think they did something, a lot of covers after that. Yeah.
1: Well, they do Take On Me at their concerts.
2: Yeah.
1: They do an acoustic out in the second stage out in the audience. I've been told, I've never seen it live, but it's a great version.
0: Yeah.
1: It really, I don't know. Of a certain age, you gotta like it for a different reason than Hit 'Em Up.
3: Yeah.
1: You know what I mean?
3: A very different reason.
1: Andre Snelling's here in studio. I'm Randy Scott. He's David Dennis Jr. down in Atlanta, ESPN Radio, in the ESPN app and SiriusXM Channel 80. Ever you found us on this beautiful Friday, we're glad you did. Knicks news today. Center Mitchell Robinson. So this broke yesterday. And I mean broke. He has a broken pinky. And I got a Knicks fan who's one of my kids' soccer coaches. And he goes, tell me this isn't real. He just texted me, tell me this isn't real. So he knew about it before I did. And I was like, hey, man, if there's anybody tough enough to fight through that, it's Mitchell bleeping Robinson. So he had surgery today, Robinson did. Does plan to play game one of the NBA Finals. Going to wear a brace on his hand. That, according to what sources tell ESPN's Shams Charania on Friday. I want to get to the Damian Woody tweet just because we're kind of up against it. But Woody, our NFL analyst, who is still just an absolute unit, just a moose. He tweeted this. He goes, I'm going to need some basketball dudes to help me understand why Mitchell Robinson will miss time with a broken pinky. I broke my hand in training camp, had surgery, I had my whole hand in a cast, and didn't miss a game. That was Damian Woody's tweet. Obviously, the two sports are different, but he has a point. It's just a pinky, and then Gary Bilbert, I don't know who that is. This is just a reply?
0: Yeah, this is just a reply I found funny.
1: Gary Bilbert goes, Big Wood, were you catching lobs and blocking shots? Hand strength plays a huge role in those skills. Damian goes, no, I was blocking 300-plus pound defensive tackles with one hand. That's amazing.
3: And Woody is that conversation ends.
1: That's
4: there you go. What can you say? What can you say to that?
2: Sorry, Gary.
0: I mean, Mitchell Robinson, the Knicks are not necessarily relying on his offensive skill set. Like, get out there and block some shots and get some boards, you know?
1: Well, that's just – so, I mean, they need him. He cannot not play. Like, he was –
4: especially if Wimby's going to be out there.
1: That's just – so I went back. I didn't watch the game, but I went back and I looked at the box score and the recap from the NBA Cup.
0: Yeah.
1: A hold for applause. But, like, it was back in December. Wemby, so this is the final.
4: Research. That's what I'm talking about.
1: This is the final of it because I was like, man, you know, if the Spurs get there, like, obviously, you know, Mitchell Robinson, you need the size against, like, Hartenstein or, I don't know, like, to help with rebounding against OKC, but you really need him against Wemby. So how did he do? And I'm like, oh, yeah, they played in the NBA Cup final. So you go back and look at that. He had 10 offensive rebounds.
0: Yeah.
1: Only 4 points. Did have a couple of blocks, but he's +9 because he had 10 offensive boards. Wemby came off the bench in that game.
3: Yeah, so Wemby had been injured. He had been injured, and he was working his way back, and he came off the bench for like the first 5 or 10 games that he came back. But, yeah, Mitchell Robinson and those offensive rebounds, they were game-changing in that NBA Cup. And so, yes, his presence is massive. And I guess to Woody's point, if there's any NBA player that could kind of basically play like a football player is Mitchell Robinson, right? Like, they're not relying, to what you said, they're not relying on him posting up and, you know what I'm saying, there's not a lot of skill position work in what he does. He's pretty much out there to block shots, be athletic, try to get rebounds. And if he, I don't know if he can catch a lob with his left hand. If he can catch a lob with his left hand, I heard a stat, and I'm not going to try to quote it because I don't remember it exactly. But basically, the vast majority of his shots have been dunks. Mm-hmm. And if they weren't dunks, they were still within like 2 or 3 feet of the rim. So, you know, presumably, if anybody could play, it would be him. The only thing is, he's already a hack, a Robinson candidate, right? Yeah. So you would have to feel maybe he plays at the start of quarters because once they get to 5 fouls, why wouldn't you just foul him every time down the court and let him miss 2 free throws?
4: Well, but also, Mitch Robinson, it's not even just the offensive rebounds, the putbacks. It's the offensive rebounds and the kickouts to threes. Something 40% of his offensive rebounds were leading to like wide open threes for the Knicks. And I think that's a huge value. Don't necessarily need all the articulation of the fingers to get a pass out OG Anunoby for open three when you get an offensive rebound. So I think that there's some, and there's like every, I've been saying this all season, every like 3 weeks, Mitchell Robinson will have a 5-minute stretch of basketball where I'm like, this guy, this might be Will Chamberlain. Like, yeah. It's like he just goes out there and like just impacts the game on so and yeah. Like those in a final series that may be close, like that can be a, that could turn the course of a series where you have it where he goes in and the Knicks are on a 13-3 run in game 3 and that changes the course of the game and changes the course of the series. Like that is the impact of somebody like Mitchell Robinson.
1: I think Woody's on this list. Who at ESPN? It's got to be analyst-wise, it's not host-wise. Who at ESPN would you least want to have a problem with? Right? I think Woody's on that list.
3: Yeah, I mean, we got some big dudes here.
1: We have some big dudes.
3: Like, Canty is like 6'8", and he played at almost 300 pounds. Yeah. So ain't no telling, you know, what he is now.
0: I'm not messing with Perk.
3: Yeah.
1: Kendrick Perk. Yeah, I'd put Perk on that list.
4: I could take Perk.
3: Yeah.
1: Dude, what?
4: I could take Perk.
1: He was on my flight back from Vegas, back from WrestleMania.
3: Uh-huh. Yeah.
1: I was like, how is that dude fitting on this flight?
3: Yeah, really quick, because I know we got to go, but the first time I met Perk was in Vegas at the Summer League. I was standing in a tunnel. LeBron James was at the top of the tunnel. There was people on both sides, and Perk was trying to get to LeBron James, and he's just coming at me.
1: Yeah.
3: And I'm like trying to get out the way. There's no way to get out the way. And I'm kind of built like Perk, but shorter, so I just... I was like, if it's going to be a collision, I got to get low. He swum moved me and went around and got up to LeBron. So, yeah, you don't want to mess with Perk. That's a big dude.
4: Perk is soft. S-A-W-F-T, soft.
1: Buddy.
0: Cutting it.
4: I could knock him around. Come on now.
1: I would put Trevor Maddich on that list as well. I've heard Trevor's hand strength. Mm-hmm. Like, if Trevor just gets his hands on you, almost like jiu-jitsu, like you're in trouble. Are we done? Andre, you got somewhere to go?
3: I think I'm out.
1: Dre's got to go. It's more from David and I. The NBA lottery system has changed. We'll break it down on ESPN Radio. 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
4: The Stanley Cup Final on ABC is more than a quest for the cup. It's 134 years of putting it all on the line and the heaviest 35 pounds ever lifted. 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

0: every time about I love that Bubba and I have a song. I do. I love that this one comes up.
1: Okay.
0: So I play this for my kids. Yeah, my kids are starting to get into their like, oh yeah, like I took them to the Blink-182 concert a couple summers ago. Oh. So they'll listen to some of Dad's old music when it's this. There's some Biggie Smalls. Not really Tupac fans. I don't know.
1: Okay.
0: Well, they're East Coasters, you know?
1: Okay. Yeah, yeah.
0: They're East Coasters.
1: Me and Bubba used to have a song. He used to play a walk-on song for me, but he just stopped doing it.
2: Yeah, he plays it sometimes, but then
1: just gave up.
2: Whatever
1: on
2: he
1: it.
2: Wants, just right?
1: Whatever he wants to. Yeah.
0: What is the song?
2: It's probably on the array because we used to play it like every time, David.
1: Every time, and then he just stopped doing it. Rachel would do it all the time because she.
2: Yeah, Rachel definitely does it. Mikey C does it too.
3: She does it.
1: They kind of keep me, you know.
2: Don't worry about yesterday.
1: Don't worry about old things. I wasn't even on the show. It was a solo show.
0: That's a good callback right there. ESPN Radio and the ESPN app, Sirius XM Channel 80, ESPN Plus, your smart speaker, however you found us. We're glad you did. ESPN Radio is presented by Progressive Insurance. 888-SAY-ESPN, 888-729-3776. What'd you make of Game 6 last night? Did the Spurs finally solve the Thunder, or is OKC just playing with its food? Are the Thunder going to win in Game 7? So you can talk Game 6, talk Game 7 if you want. Talk about the Knicks if you want to do that. But we also have news from the NBA yesterday, David, where tanking has been solved. They fixed it.
1: Yeah.
0: They fixed it. The NBA Board of Governors voting unanimously, or rather, excuse me, not unanimously. That's important. Overwhelmingly on Thursday to change the league's draft lottery format. It was ESPN's Shams Charania who had part of this story exclusively. Let's hear from Shams. As a matter of fact, he's going to break down the new lottery reform. Again, they're trying to address and hopefully fix the tanking issue.
4: The NBA's owners voted and passed new anti-tanking draft lottery reforms. The draft lottery, starting in 2027 through at least 2029, will expand from 14 teams to 16 teams. It will flatten odds, but most importantly, it will create a new relegation zone where, in an unprecedented move in American pro sports, the bottom three teams will be penalized and lose lottery balls for the number one overall draft pick. And so the NBA, in doing this, is trying to create a new system to incentivize winning. Overall, this is a radical response from the NBA to radical behavior to try to curb tanking moving forward. It'll give Adam Silver a ton of different disciplinary actions, $10 million in fine. He can forfeit draft picks, change draft odds moving forward. But the relegation

0: U.S. in 2027. Mm-hmm. Let's see. The league can reduce odds, move draft positions, and issue big fines if there's blatant tanking. There are also pick protection limits where teams can't protect picks in the top, you know, in the 12 to 15 range for future trades. And then there's something called a sunset clause. And this format would expire after 2029 because that's tied into the next CBA opt-out. But it allows for tweaks or a full replacement, possible draft credits in a system later. So when you think and you look at pros or cons, just what jumps out to you first blush at this effort here from the NBA, David?
1: Let's do this. Can you real quick? Well, can you just explain the current draft lottery process that's being replaced? What we had this past year. Can you explain that?
0: Well, the worst team in the league, the worst record in this league year going into the draft would have the greatest chance at getting the number one overall pick. They'd have the most ping pong balls that get, literally ping pong balls, they get thrown into this hopper, and you have, I think, the most ping pong balls in there, so then when they go ahead and draw the draft order, you have the best chance at getting the number one overall pick, providing you haven't, like, traded the rights away to that pick for, let's say, Ivica Zubac.
1: That took you 20 seconds to explain. the before that, with the Shams, it was 2 minutes and 7 seconds I was timing.
0: You were timing me? Dude, I mean,
1: I was timing all of that because this is just very convoluted. And one of the criticisms, before we get into the actual rules themselves and how I feel about the rules, one of the things about the draft and the lottery for the NBA from a fan perspective is it is one of the universal. I remember being in Baton Rouge when New Orleans got the number one pick that was going to be Zion. And I remember it was like it was a meeting, and I just announced it to some people who are not sports fans. And I just said, hey, Pelicans got the number one pick, right? And everybody understood what I was talking about. And that is one of the things about the draft that, for whether you like it or don't, as people know, I'm somebody who wants to get rid of it all the way, but that's kind of neither here nor there, kind of here. But, like, it is one of the things that people just understand. When you're bad, you have a better chance. You put ping pong balls in, and you get your lottery odds go from there. One of the problems with this, it is not something that is welcoming to new fans. Like, it takes 2 minutes at least to explain relegation, number one pick, this pick protection goes here, this thing goes here, there's expanded, all this, da da da. Like, it is so convoluted, and it is also a solution to a problem that, like, you are putting locks on the bank after they took all the gold, because all these people were tanking for this draft. They tanked for this draft, right? The Wizards cannot win a number one, get a number one pick again in 2027. Well, guess what? The Wizards don't want it because they got Trae Young, Anthony Davis. They have the number one pick. They're trying to get in the play-in. The Jazz are not trying to get a top three pick. They went and got Jaren Jackson. They are going to play their guys. They have the picks. Like, these teams are not doing this anymore because also they know that the draft picks, the draft's coming up for the next 2 years, which coincidentally are when this thing gets sunset. They're not good drafts. People are not going to be tanking like they were before. So you can look at this and say, oh, we did such a good job. We've curbed tanking when tanking was going to kind of curb itself anyway to an extent because the picks were not going to be as valuable as they were going into this draft.
0: To me, there's also sort of a Venn diagram, like sort of like an overlap or at least like a sweet spot that they're trying to hit here because what you're trying to do is say, hey, we don't want any, like, repeat offenders. We don't want anybody to pick first overall in back-to-back years. And what we're doing is making it more difficult to draft first overall, period. Like, to tank your way into drafting first overall. So, if you're one of the three worst teams, which I think this year would be the Wizards, the Pacers, and I think the Jazz, Wizards, Pacers, Jazz, maybe the Pelicans were? No, Wizards.
1: No, Wizards, Jazz, Kings.
0: Kings, Wizards, Jazz, Kings. Okay, the three worst teams. So, you limit, hopefully pretty sternly or drastically, you limit their ability and their likelihood to draft first overall. So they get punished in that way. The teams that then have not aggressively tanked, so they're not one of the three worst records, one of those teams drafts first overall. Great. What if next year that team has an injury or whatever it is, but they still manage to play their way? I guess what I'm saying is you're punishing teams that have a bad run of luck, developing talent, young talent, whatever it is. They're

0: hard. They're not one of the three worst teams in back-to-back years. Let's say they luck into, because that's what it is. It's a luck-based system. We're talking about ping pong balls, and they luck into having the first pick in back-to-back years. Nope, can't have it, because the presumption is you have the worst record, or you draft first overall in back-to-back years. You must have tanked to do that. But what you're doing is making it impossible, well, hopefully making it impossible, or at least not rewarding teams that do tank, to go ahead and get that first pick. Do you understand what I'm saying? Like,
1: you can be punished for
0: something that you're trying to play within the rules and not being one of the three worst teams. But if you just have a bounce of ping pong balls that go your way, surprise, it doesn't go your way. You lose that first overall pick.
1: Yeah, I think what you're trying to say is that sometimes teams just suck.
0: Well,
1: there are teams that are not trying to tank. They're just bad, right? They're just bad teams.
0: Yes.
1: And they will end up being bad for 2 years in a row. And for with the draft and the current way that it's constructed, for a lot of these teams, the best way to get out of there is to get two high picks. San Antonio managed to get three high picks, but they got two of them. One of them happened to be possibly the greatest player that we'll ever see. So that changes things. That skews things a little bit. But yeah, some of these teams are just bad, and there's no path. Like like the Kings were trying to be good. They're just inept. They're just not. Which kind of to me is all of this convoluted stuff. This is like when you look at Adam Silver and the criticism of Adam Silver. This is about a dude who's doing things that look like their progress and look like their work, and they're not actual work, right? It's like I'm looking like I'm trying to solve tanking. You're not really going to solve it, because as long as you're rewarding losing at all, people are going to tank. Maybe they might not tank to the bottom two, bottom three, but there are going to be people who punt on the season because they're like, we're not good enough. Let's just punt on this thing. Or like you said, you have a bad injury, like the Pacers. They had a bad injury, and then they had a couple more injuries early in the season. They were just like, all right, we're not going to win these things. Like, this is, to me, months ago when I say, hey, let's just get rid of the draft altogether, which is not a novel concept. People said this before. It's like, well, that's convoluted. This is convoluted. This is chaos. This is complicated for no reason, when oftentimes these things kind of just are, they're going to fix them. Like, people are not going to be tanking for the 2027 draft in the way that they were for this draft, because they're not that level of great talent out there. And if you're going to just reward losing, because you're still rewarding losing to an extent. This is not going to solve tanking.
0: So, yes, is it convoluted? Sure. Does it take a long time to explain? Uh-huh. Does it have a buzzword or a buzz phrase called relegation zone when they're trying to describe the punishment, like the punitive element of this, and saying if you're in the bottom three, we're going to go ahead and punish you? And they call it the relegation zone. And by doing that, they're tapping into foreign soccer.
1: Right.
0: Okay, there isn't even domestic soccer here stateside. The MLS does not have promotion or relegation. So they're taking this thing that perhaps not a lot of NBA fans are aware of, or American sports fans in general, and they're saying, hey, we're calling this the relegation zone. And NBA fans are probably like, what is that?
1: Right.
0: And what's relegation? Oh, well, relegation is this thing in foreign soccer leagues where if you have a horrible season, you can drop down a division. And they're like, oh my gosh, they're calling the relegation zone. Does that mean these NBA teams will be relegated? No. Well, why are you calling it that? I don't know. Like, you know what I mean? Like, why? The phrasing itself is, in addition to being convoluted, also a little misleading. Shams also was talking about, and again, this was on SportsCenter as this news came down. He's our ESPN senior NBA insider. How this was not a unanimous vote. Okay, it was overwhelmingly in support of this change, which will go into effect, but it was not unanimous because Memphis voted no. Here's why.
2: My understanding is this vote passed 29-1. The Memphis Grizzlies were the lone team to vote against this, and that's because sources told me the Grizzlies voted no because they are now going to be barred from picking top five next year in 2027, because the reality is the Jazz tanked so well the last couple of years because they have now gotten back-to-back years of top five picks, and that will be three straight, which will disallow them from doing it.
0: Memphis is going to vote no on this.
1: Yeah.
0: Absolutely vote no on this. You can see why. I mean, and the Wizards also are probably, I mean, I know they are, as a matter of fact, like very thankful for having the number one pick in this draft and not any future draft, but they are barred from having it next year. That's always the case because organizations, they may not look like it from the outside, David, especially if they stack these horrible seasons, but there is a long-term plan. And when suddenly your long-term plan is interrupted by a very immediate, right now, league-wide rule change and mandate, it's going to disrupt what you as an organization are trying to do.
1: Yeah, and Grizzlies are a perfect example of a team that just stunk this year. Right? Like they had Ja Morant, they had Jaren Jackson, they made these picks for Desmond Bane,
0: yeah.
1: Got a bunch of draft picks. They thought that they were going to be kind of in the mix this season. They're just not good. They just stink. And now there's punishment for this team because your star is out and they trade Jaren Jackson. Like, and you're kind of doing this rebuild and you have this superstar, Ja Morant, that you kind of can't get rid of. And they just stink. And Memphis is a team that kind of would need a top five pick in 2027. Like, they traded Desmond Bane for a million picks,
0: yeah,
1: with the belief of like, hey, let's try to get some draft help in there and do this rebuild, and you change course in the middle of this. They've managed to do something that nobody really understands, nobody really likes, nobody really, like, the branding is kind of weird with the relegation zone thing.
0: Yeah.
1: Other than that, it's great. Other than that, it's a fantastic thing, which, you know.
0: Yeah.
1: Get rid of the draft, guys. We're just wasting everybody's time.
0: I want to hear more on that. So I'm going to go ahead and tease that myself because I have not heard your full pitch to get rid of the draft. I haven't yet. I want to hear your reasoning for that. I do want to say something had to change. And with whatever the change was going to be, there's going to be criticism for the new plan. And this is the criticism. But are the flaws in the plan, do they outweigh the fact that change had to absolutely happen? Because we can't have tanking seasons and late seasons like we had in this NBA season. We'll dive into that. 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What do you make about the new lottery system in the NBA? What about Game 6 last night or Game 7 ahead of us in the Western Conference Final? You give us a call, 888-SAY-ESPN, 888-729-3776. He's David Dennis Jr. I'm Randy Scott. 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
4: 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Off the rim, no good. 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Ray Allen, a three for the corner. 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
10: Today, sunny to partly cloudy skies, a high of 82. Tonight, partly cloudy, a low of 57 degrees. For your weekend, intervals of clouds and sunshine on Saturday, a high around 75. Sunday, partly cloudy, a high of 78. I'm Adam Zellick for 1410 ESPN Radio.
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0: Gotta keep the devil. Oh, hello. Keep the devil low. Gotta keep the devil low. Keep the devil low. Can't worry about no snakes. Is this his song?
1: That's my song.
0: This is your song,
1: Big
0: right
1: Crizzle.
0: Here?
1: Big Crit.
2: Come on.
1: Keep the devil off. That's what I'm talking about.
2: Keep the devil off.
0: He is David Dennis Jr.
1: Mississippi's finest. Stand up.
2: I'm Randy Scott. I'm trying to think of who refs VA. Timberland, I think, did.
1: Play
2: more news.
1: Play some Crit for the kids, Randy.
2: All right, we're going to offline about this. I'm Randy Scott here in Bristol, Connecticut. It's ESPN Radio and the ESPN app, Sirius XM Channel 80, your smart speaker, iHeartRadio. However you found us, we're glad you did. ESPN Radio is presented by Progressive Insurance. 888-SAY-ESPN is the phone number, 888-729-3776. What do you make of the new tanking, anti-tanking rules that the NBA has lobbied, the change to the lottery system that will be implemented? Game 6 of the Western Conference Final last night, or Game 7 coming your way tomorrow? Hit us up. One of our favorites is on the line right now, Lamont in Virginia. You're on ESPN Radio. What's up, Lamont?
3: Hey, man, how are you? How are you?
2: Great. How are you doing? So, good to hear from you.
3: Good, man. Good, good. Sitting in traffic. But I think I have a solution to the tanking. I understand, you know, things a little convoluted. But how about this? How about this pitch? How about if we was to go ahead? Now, we're talking about basketball in its entirety. How about if we was to take the NCAA?

0: NBA champion, okay? And we have a game against the worst NBA franchise team, okay?
1: Okay.
0: So if we were to go ahead and do that, now I'm just saying, call me crazy, but I think it's a win-win for college, and I think it's a win-win for professional. Because on the professional side, no professional team wants to go ahead and lose against a college best. If it's on the college side, it would be a marquee platform for them for their draft status to go into the NBA. Not only that, if they beat the professional team, I really believe that that organization will go ahead and contribute $2 or $3 million of their money from those pros to give to those college students. I think it's a win-win for the NBA because it keeps these guys humble and hungry and save them the embarrassment of being a professional organization. And in the college status, I think it's a win-win, not only because of the fact of, you know, every so often you do have one of those marquee schools that have a real good team. And you always wonder, man, could this team be the best at beating one of the worst in the NBA? And I think that's a great idea. What do you think?
2: I'll say this. I will say that I don't think any of those college teams would stand a chance, so it'd be kind of humiliating for everybody involved, the NBA team and the college team when it comes to that. But I like thinking outside the box. Lamont, before you go, real quick, you're there. Can you just say, Anakin Skywalker was weak, I destroyed him?
0: Anakin Skywalker was weak, and I destroyed him.
2: There you go. All right.
1: So
2: there
1: good.
2: We go.
1: So good. Incredible. God, we got to. What was the one that we were going to find from last week after Bryce Harper with the toothpaste?
2: It was Devin's sensual reading of
3: dollops,
2: toothpaste.
3: Dollop
1: that's right. You put the toothpaste
3: in the mouth and you put a dollop on your tongue, you know, something like that. So that's
2: the word. I think the word moist was in there or something.
3: I don't think so. You're adding that.
2: You moistened it.
3: You're adding that. You're absolutely adding that.
1: We might be adding that. Maybe that was our. Yeah. Maybe that
2: need
1: was
2: more,
1: our.
2: Need more granularity to the toothpaste.
1: That was he threw that out, but we can say this now that Andre's not here. He absolutely dominated that segment. The use of granularity, and I was like, he made me feel like I understood granularity. That's how well he used that.
2: Yeah, he did. I don't know what it means, but I'm going to use it all day.
1: I'm going to be like, being in my dry cleaning, I'm going to be like, did you guys use extra granularity with this?
2: Yeah, I
1: can tell it's different. It's better. It's better. Yeah. Thank you for the granularity.
2: You granulated my pants today.
1: I'll pay extra. Well, I'd be careful probably phrasing it that way. But let's get out to the phones. 888-SAY-ESPN, 888-729-3776. Dan in the Commonwealth of Virginia. You're up next on ESPN Radio. What's up, Dan?
4: Good afternoon. Well, good morning, gentlemen. It's not afternoon yet. Listen, I agree that something needs to be done with the draft. The biggest hindrance to any progress is that old phrase, we've always done it this way. And they can't keep doing it the way they're doing it. But in the same breath, and Mr. Dennis, I think you mentioned this before about Adam Silver, don't leave it to him. So this man is the worst of all the major sports commissioners. He's the worst. He needs some of the backbone of his former boss. He doesn't need to be him, but he needs some. He can't figure this out. He couldn't figure betting out. What can he figure out? He's pathetic. And I nominate David Dennis Jr. as the next commissioner.
1: Whoa.
4: He's got the plan. He's got the plan to get rid of the draft. And like you said, Randy, I want to hear the plan. That's where I'm at right now. What do you think?
1: You're right. Thank you, Dan. Thank you. Yes, I agree with that. Dan, I want to hear the plan from David Dennis Jr. as well.
2: All right. Well, pull up to the learning tree, my good friend. So this is how I feel about getting rid of the draft. And you know, other people have written about this and for many years. Basically, the idea that is anti-capitalist. Like, it was anti-open market to have people come out of college and they can go to any job they want and you tell them where to go. Like, that's been sort of one of the bases of not wanting to have a draft. But in terms of tanking, it adds another element because whenever you have a lottery system like this, you are going to ultimately at some point reward people for losing, right? And you're giving bad organizations chances at being better by giving them great talent. And sometimes these organizations are not ready to have this great talent. And we see situations where they will have a great player and that player won't be great until they leave, or they'll go to this market and be there for 3 or 4 years and then go somewhere else because they see their chances of winning are better at another place because other places are better equipped for people to win. So for me, I think that if you get rid of the draft, let players come out of college, and maybe you cap a rookie differently than another player or whatever, you come out and let them just pick the team that they want to go to. Just pick the team you want to go to. And that forces an organization to be one that is attractive for a player coming out of college. So I'm going to, and I know everybody says, oh, everybody will just go to the Lakers, go to the big markets. Yeah. Well, when you have a second apron like you do now, what we know is that you can't just stockpile a bunch of players who are going to get supermaxes. Like, that's just, you just can't do it anymore in the league. Boston is a perfect example of a team that you got Jaylen Brown, you got Jason Tatum in back-to-back drafts, two high picks, two great players, MVP type players. They command a supermax, and so what do you have to do? You have to gut the rest of your team to afford these two players. So there's not going to be this world where three generational, like the three best players out of the draft this year are not going to go to the Lakers, right? Because at some point, you know they're not going to be able to pay them. But also, the Lakers right now have Luka Doncic, who wants to win a championship now. He doesn't want two rookie, like number one pick. So, like, it forces organizations to be attractive to rookies, and you have to be better. So, like, teams like San Antonio, Indiana, like, these are small market teams, Oklahoma City, that are attractive to a rookie that wants to come out, because they're well-run organizations. Dallas is sort of the same way traditionally. Like, they've attracted free agents in the past because of Mark Cuban and the things he was doing. So I just think that if you get rid of the draft, let players choose where they go, it forces organizations to either be good or actually get relegated or change ownership and things like that, because you're not going to ever attract these players. Now, will owners ever go for it? No, because it forces them to be good at their jobs without a fail-safe of a lottery pick when you're bad at your job. They're never going to go for it. But if you actually want to get, like, eliminate tanking, you will not have any tanking in the league if you have to if you get rid of the draft.
1: Man, okay. I mean, I you mentioned Dallas specifically. The first thing I thought of was Dirk. And the reason that people wanted to come to Dallas was, A, probably no state income tax.
2: Yeah.
1: B, great food. No. Yeah. But B, you know, play for an owner who was spent money on his team.
2: Yeah.
1: But also because they had Dirk. And they got Dirk because of the draft. Like, I just don't see mid-market teams doing well in a situation where kids coming out of college, young men coming out of college, can go and play wherever they want. To me, it feels like a rich get richer, poor stay poorer, and like a shrinking middle class in the NBA.
2: So let's do this. Well, first of all, Dirk was a ninth pick. So Dirk was not, it's not, but like
1: he was
2: Dirk was.
1: He was still a draft pick.
2: He's a draft kid. He's a lottery pick, but also it wasn't like, you know what I'm saying? Like, you kind of had to go down the line to get. So let's game
1: this
2: out.
1: I'm just saying, a German kid's not going to come to the U.S. and play in Texas. You know what I mean? Like, they're going to come and play in New York. They're going to come and play in L.A. They're going to come and play. Like, you know what I mean? Like, the teams that they see abroad are probably the teams they're going to want to come play for. And I think, like, San Antonio doesn't become San Antonio without David Robinson being drafted out of the Naval Academy or Tim Duncan going to San Antonio. You know what I mean? Like these mid-market teams don't become the franchises or the dynasties that they are if they aren't able to draft smarter than other teams.
2: Okay, let's do this. So let's game this out. If you were the number three pick right now, yeah, right? Where would you go? If you had to pick any team in the world, where would you go right now as number three pick?
1: Who's three? Is like Wagner, maybe?
2: Okay.
1: Yeah.
2: Where would you go?
1: Miami, maybe, let's just say.
2: Okay. Well, what if the number one pick goes to Miami?
1: If DeBonta could go anywhere?
2: DeBonta goes to LA.
1: Let's say DeBonta goes to Utah, actually, maybe because he likes Utah.
2: Okay, so Utah is a small market team that gets the number one pick because the guy gets to choose where he wants to go.
1: Okay, right? Well, no, he's from Boston. See, he goes to the Celtics. He grew up in Boston.
2: So DeBonta goes to the Celtics. So if I'm Boston, if I'm DeBonta, why do I want to go to Boston? Because I grew up there.
1: So you're saying personal ties. Okay, over like
2: personal ties are part of this, right? Like, personal ties are part of this. Okay. And but also, do I want to go to Boston knowing that Tatum, Brown are going to be there. Their supermaxes are there, right? Maybe they'll be done with the supermax by the time AJ's part of it, but like by the time he's due a supermax,
1: yeah,
2: those guys are going to be taking up a big chunk of the you know draft capital, or maybe they're gone, and maybe you're part of a rebuild. Like you, like Boston's win now, right?
1: Okay.
2: And so, is that really the fit for a rookie to be the third option, right, on a team coming out when you can be a number one option and get all the endorsements? Like, do you want to go and be a third option somewhere as a number one draft pick?
1: Okay. All right, it is a radical change. It is an absolute blowtorch where, you know, the NBA with their lottery proposal now, their lottery plan now, it's more of like a, I don't know, a BIC.
2: And it takes like 10 seconds to explain. And players get to go where they want.
1: True, exactly. No, you're right. You're right. The elevator pitch is goated. Tune in for baseball action tomorrow as the Pirates host the Twins, presented by Progressive Insurance. 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
5: And there will be a Game 7 Saturday night in Oklahoma City.
6: 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It's win or go home.
7: They say it's the best line in sports, I believe.
8: I think there's been a lot of legendary Game 7s.
9: Every game is earned. Game 7 will be no different.
1: All right, the Game 6, which we don't get Game 7 without Game 6. NBC had some footage from Game 5 that they kind of missed during Game 5, but they cut together really well, and they ran it in Game 6 where they had a different angle of Victor Wembanyama, David, telling his teammates to commit hard fouls, specifically Mason Plumlee, and I think Bismack Biyombo was the other, and the Spurs players listened to him. And that was as the game was getting out of hand for San Antonio in Game 5. And you saw one where Plumlee just ran through Jared McCain. And I will say, you know, this is kind of a cry wolf situation. Sometimes when you flop so much, it's hard to distinguish.
2: Oh, there we go.
1: It's hard to distinguish what is an actual hard hit. And you have to look at it. And looking at it, there's no denying that Plumlee ran through him. And it, honestly, there's a case that could be made for a flagrant foul. But the Spurs followed through with more physical play yesterday. They made OKC feel them. And that includes Carter Bryant. And this video is all over. It's all over social media. But it's Carter Bryant running through the back/shoulder of SGA. And again, SGA hitting the deck is nothing new. But SGA hitting the deck because of a hard foul that probably could have been a flagrant foul, that is drawing some attention. And strong attention from OKC fans and just basketball fans. Some people are applauding it because they're like, hey, why the hell did it take so long for the Spurs to make OKC feel them? Carter Bryant was the first name that Devin said in terms of somebody who stepped up and had a big game for the Spurs. And I look at the box score and I'm like, he only had 2 points, right? Yeah, he only had 2 points.
2: So, big dunk coming off the baseline. That
1: so
2: was a big play.
1: Obviously it resonated. And here's Mitch Johnson, Spurs head coach, talking about the impact of Carter Bryant specifically.
10: Yeah, Carter, you know, there's much to do with what happened a couple games ago, I know, and the visual of it. Carter has been as coachable as anybody. At times, he probably is trying to do the right thing too much, and I think that's where, at times, the urgency and the competitiveness of myself comes out, because I just want that kid to play fast and aggressive. He has as good of raw instincts, and when he plays free and allows his instincts to follow his athleticism and aggressiveness, good things happen. And when he can be disciplined a little bit on top of it, it's fun to watch.
1: Is it fun to watch for you?
2: Oh, I love it. I love it. I think, I mean, yeah. I, like people, you know, we've become the Thunder Spurs sort of division has on the internet has been just kind of the Thunder fans are fighting for their lives against like basically the rest of America right now. And I think you could be, I don't have any problem with what Wemby did. Like if you are going to say, hey, these dudes are pulling on Wemby. Where's the guys off the bench who have his back? When he elbowed Naz Reid, they're like, who's going to come here and have his back? He calls for it. He said, hey, these dudes are following me. Go and foul them back. Like, that's what we want. I want that all day over a whistle. Like, I want that more than – I don't want the referees to fix what the Thunder are doing. I want the Spurs to go out there and let people know, hey, like, you're going to mess with our guy – we're going to knock you, you know, knock you around. And their fouls are different than the Thunder fouls. The Thunder fouls, a lot of grabbing, a lot of pulling, a lot of hacking. The Spurs fouls are, I'm going to knock your teeth out one good time and get a foul out of it. Yeah. And you're going to feel that too. And because, I mean, the Spurs are just younger. They don't know how to manipulate the refs or, you know, do all the sneaky stuff that the Thunder are doing. They're just going to foul you really hard and they're going to get called for it. And I think like letting a little street justice happen out there is the best way to go.
1: It's funny. I have a Thunder fan right now who's like basically watching it last night is more enjoyable because your team, as though I'm a Spurs fan, which I'm not, as your team was able to play football, which has been the criticism on the defensive end of the floor. Yeah. And then he calls me a bad name.
2: Well, you've been fighting with the internet for 2.5 weeks now.
1: I go through phases. I'm glad we're talking about this. I have a problem. No, I mean, I go through phases where, like, I will think I have an idea, and I'm like, hey, like, it's not fun to ride behind bicyclists in my vehicle.
3: I was just going to mention,
2: oh, no.
1: You know?
2: Oh, no.
1: And then I learned that there's a bicyclist, like, hive. Yeah. On social media, and they come out of the woodwork.
3: Do you still get some tweets about that ancillary, like every once in a while?
1: Every once in a while. Because you get the people, I've learned this, David, have you learned this? That sometimes there are people who, they only use social media like every couple of months.
2: Yeah, yeah.
1: So, like, they clock in and they're like, what does this idiot say? And it's like, man, I said that in March. Like, we have moved on. Does that ever happen to you?
2: They have not moved on.
1: Buddy.
2: Oh, it happens to me all the time. People pulling up old, yeah.
3: I mean, you're gonna get the Drake hive in like, you know, 8 months.
2: Oh, yeah, the Drake hive is all over me. Still.
1: What'd you say about Drake? You didn't like the 43-track album?
2: Said I was bored by it. And then everybody's like, they were like, well, you're boring. And I'm like, okay. Like, fine. I'm 40. I could be boring. Also, Drake is 39, so we're the same age. Like, so there's that.
1: Oh, there you go. There you go.
2: So, you know, like, I don't know. I don't find things for 22-year-olds as interesting as Drake does. So.
1: That's all it is. Yeah. I loved the Simpsons meme. It was Principal Skinner.
2: Yeah.
1: And he's standing there. And it's a Thunder logo over Principal Skinner's face. And the top part is, am I missing something? And the bottom part is, no, it must be that all other 29 teams and fan bases are wrong. Well, it was that's kind of what it is right now.
2: It was one of the 15 anti-Thunder things you retweeted it last night.
1: I don't know what you're talking about. That feels pretty.
3: It's my favorite thing on the internet. Randy going at Thunder.
2: Right, just going in on the Thunder fans.
1: There are smarter basketball. It's really interesting to see where the dividing line is, because there are smart basketball minds, guys who coached, guys who played. I'm thinking of Seth Davis. I'm thinking of Doug Gottlieb. I'm thinking of Chris Mannix. At Sports Illustrated, who are like, hey, this criticism of SGA is blown out of proportion. He doesn't even shoot that many free throws. That was a foul on De'Aaron Fox in game 4. Mm. He is allowed landing space. Da da da da da. There's that. And then there are smart basketball minds on the other side. And I'm on the other side. I don't consider myself a smart basketball mind necessarily, but it's like Ryan Russillo, Mark Titus, other guys who are like, hey, this is getting ridiculous. Like these, like the number of times this team. Are they coached to hit the floor? Because Jerry McCain didn't do this in Philadelphia.
2: Right.
1: Is SGA coached to hit the floor? Because he didn't do this in L.A. when he was with the Clippers. Like, what is driving this need to constantly hit the deck? And that's a different conversation. But it's really, like, they are as polarizing of an NBA team as I've seen probably since the Pistons. Mm-hmm. Maybe in the early 2000s. I mean, Kobe's Lakers had the Kobe Hive behind them, so I don't think it was as polarizing. But, man, it is fascinating, to say nothing of the cease and desist letter that SGA's folks sent to prove exactly how thin that skin might be. We're going to dive into that. He's David Dennis Jr. I'm Randy Scott. Plus, Who You Got is next. 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
5: 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Devin Kane, it's time to play a game of Who You Got.
6: Well, I thought you were going to make fun of SGA first. 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
7: 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OKC, 3.5-point favorites. So, who you got in this game, and any other thoughts you'd like to get off your chest? Randy.
5: Is this where I can do it?
6: Yeah, go for
5: Thunder.
6: It. I think this should just be a solo show for the rest of the...
5: I think the Thunder are going to win. I think it's going to be a choppy game. I think there's going to be a lot of whistles. If the more whistles, the greater the chance that the Thunder can win. The cease and desist that representatives for SGA filed against Underdog Sports because of the operation style game that they promoted, where it's like SGA's likeness, and if you touch SGA, you get whistled for a foul, but if you don't, you win the game. And like, that is the thinnest skin behavior. And I particularly liked that one of the demands, David, was to destroy all games. All physical games have to be destroyed, according to the cease and desist letter. I thought that was hilarious.
6: So you're saying SGA himself is soft, or...
5: Do you think his representatives would issue that? It's a PR nightmare to do it, right? It's not a good PR move. Do you think his representatives would do that independently, or would they do it at his behest or with his approval?
6: I don't know. I don't know how involved he would be in that. You know what I'm saying? Like, I don't know how much he cares about that. I don't know how much he cares. I think that feels like a representative thing more than an SGA thing. I'm going to give him a little grace. It's not like when Drake, this is both the Canada thing. You know, Drake has the lawsuit against, like, the record label because the Kendrick diss. Like, that's a weak move. I don't feel like SGA is as involved in that.
5: Okay. Okay.
6: Yeah. And give him a little grace about it.
7: And who are you picking, David? What do you got?
6: I'm going Thunder.
5: Whoa.
6: I'm going Thunder.
5: Wow.
6: Both of us, huh? Yeah. I just think home, SGA going to have a good game, I think. Experience. I've been sort of anti-experience this whole time, but I do think that it will play a factor when you think about the guys like Stephon Castle. It's Game 7 at home. The Thunder beat Denver in Game 7. They beat Indiana Game 7. Of course, Halliburton was hurt. I'm just going to go with the safer bet, and the safer bet is OKC. I just want a close game, though. I just want a good game.
7: That'd be fun. Yeah, Game 7 tomorrow night right here at ESPN Radio, the ESPN app. Tune in. Moving right along. 40 years ago this month, Top Gun was released. Who you got as your favorite Tom Cruise movie, David?
6: Favorite Tom Cruise movie.
5: Wow.
6: I might go Jerry Maguire, even though he was a terrible agent. He was a bad agent, but it was a good movie.
5: Wait, why was he a bad... Wait. Why was he a bad agent?
6: Rod Tidwell had, I believe, 1,500 yards and like 23 touchdowns. And there was a question about... He should have sat out that whole season.
8: Show me the money!
6: There's no reason you're begging for that kind of money. Because I did a deep dive at one point. He was like third behind like Jerry Rice, and I can't remember who the other person was in terms of receiving yards. He had an incredible year. There should have been no question about him getting a renewed contract with those level of stats. 1,500 yards, 20 touchdowns, Rod Tidwell. What kind of terrible agent are you that you can't get this guy the bag
5: yeah.
6: when he has that kind of that guy? Look,
5: you win analytics on it.
6: You win analytics.
5: I'm either going to go Top Gun Maverick or Tropic Thunder.
6: Oh.
7: Tropic Thunder is unbelievable. I'll throw in a few good men, but...
5: That's a great one.
7: Tropic Thunder.
5: Yeah.
7: Tropic Thunder is so great. Both Top Guns I also enjoy.
5: Yes, I agree.
7: Thoroughly. 61 years ago this month, a dozen students at a school in England were sent home in order to get haircuts after their hair resembled Mick Jagger. They didn't care for that at that school. Who you got as the one musician you wish you could model your look after, Randy?
5: Model my look after?
7: Correct.
5: So beyond hair? One musician.
6: While you're thinking, 112 passes, 1,658 yards, and 28 touchdowns for Rod Tidwell. Terrible.
5: Still going.
6: Terrible agenting. He should have gotten a bag.
5: I go one musician who had it. I'd probably go one music. Dude, I mean, Riley Green's kind of killing the game right now, country music-wise. But that's because he's like built like a linebacker. Prince.
6: Oh,
5: don't laugh at that.
6: I don't believe you.
5: Prince.
6: I don't believe for a second.
5: Yeah.
6: You would want to wear anything Prince has worn in his life.
5: To just have that confidence, because to wear it, you'd have to have confidence.
6: I don't think you would ever, if somebody gave you a wardrobe, be like, give me the Prince.
5: Answer the question, David.
6: Andre 3000, end of story.
5: Okay. All right. 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That's fine. We got more of that next week. Free you back overalls. Next week, David?
6: Yeah, we'll be here unless you're
5: doing
6: solos.
5: You and me. Consistency. 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
2: That's like an alarm clock.
3: Yeah, yeah, yeah.
0: With guest host O'Shea Jackson Jr.

many-time Emmy-nominated host, Rich Eisen. Your phone calls, latest news, and more. And now, sitting in for Rich, O'Shea Jackson Jr.

0: Ladies and gentlemen, I am that smooth molasses in your ear gate, film and television, and now radio's O'Shea Jackson Jr. sitting in for Rich Eisen. Over there, we got my brother of the Ball Brigade, Chris Brockman, in the building.
1: What up, baby? What's happening, man?
0: Jay Felly on the ones and twos.
2: Hey, what up, O'Shea?
0: And over there in the corner, my tag team partner, the Big Tuna, T.J. Jefferson.
3: Don't stop calling me that, though.
0: Come on, man. You run out tuna.
1: The Big Tuna is a hilarious name.
0: With two O's, though.
3: Yeah, people be thinking it's fish.
0: No, bro. Big Tuna. Al Tuna. Al Tuna, Pennsylvania. What's up, y'all? How y'all feeling?
1: What up, man?
3: Man, how you feeling?
0: What up? I feel great when the Thunder lose. I feel so like... Man, food tasted better. You know, when I stretched, I didn't pull my back. I'm 35. That's a real danger.
3: Yeah.
0: That's a real danger. And the Thunder lose.
3: I tried
0: to Hooray for me.
3: I tried to tell you that yesterday. It was going 7.
0: Yeah, man. But I agreed with you.
1: You guys are right.
0: You know what it was? It was the hopeless, my man Chris Brockman, full of no hope.
1: I guess, honestly, when Hall of Famers come on the show and they tell us things, we need to listen to that information. Chris Webber was on here earlier this week with Susie and said, oh, yeah, San Antonio is going to blow them out in game 6. Like, we're going to have a game 7. And we were all like, what? Blow them out? They looked terrible in game 5.
0: Yeah, no legs.
1: No legs. Wemby was terrible. They were, you know, him and Fox were 8 for 30. Nope, didn't matter.
0: Yeah.
1: Blowout last night.
0: Yeah, it was incredible. Wait, hold on, TJ. You know what I like to do? Timeout. Chris Webber was here?
3: Wow, stop it.
0: I'm a Laker fan, man. He was a Sacramento
3: That's
0: fan.
3: Offended.
1: No, oh, timeout.
0: But, yeah, timeout. Chris Webber was
1: that's
0: here?
1: That's terrible.
0: But, yes, the Spurs handled business, 118-91. Gotta love that. Victor Wembanyama, there he is. They said, you know, that you couldn't just get 15 shots up. He put up 21, hit 10 of them, but 4 of those were major threes at great times. Mm-hmm. Really set the gap where it was needed. And they handled

0: But we are getting a game seven, so still fingers crossed that that's going to be an epic battle, and we'll see who makes it to the NBA Finals to play the Knicks.
1: You ever had a sandwich where the bread kind of made the sandwich? Like, the bread was so good that it was just, like, the key X factor in the sandwich. Maybe that's what we're going to get. Because game one and game seven, if we get two great games right there, that's a pretty good sandwich, man. And I don't want Oklahoma City to go any further. But,
2: made me hungry.
1: You know, it's usually, right? It might be a chance of 5v8.
0: But do you think, so let's say game seven is, it's like a 5-point game. Like, it comes down to the closing minutes, but free throws makes it a 2-possession game or what have you. Do you think that is going to, we are going to look back and remember this as a great series? Because this has not been a great series at all. But do you think the great game one and a close game seven will kind of make us forget that this was kind of a, almost like a snoozer?
1: A little bit. It's one of those, when you look it up online later on in life, you're like, I don't remember it that way. It's because that game one and game seven were so crazy. It might be something like that. But where do you guys think, in Oklahoma, do you see the Spurs having a chance? In my heart of hearts, of course, I'm the Laker fan who just had to see them. I think Oklahoma's going to go in here, and it's going to be the game that I was expecting in game one.
0: Yeah.
1: And I can't stand that I feel that way. And I'm hoping when you beat a team, you make sure that you have to beat them a certain way. Because in basketball, really in any sport, that you get multiple games in a series, you don't want momentum to go, either direction. And getting your tail whipped in game six, the Spurs are going in there with a level of confidence that might be scary for the Thunder, but you know what the tale is. The calls that they might get in that building. And so it's going to be interesting to see. And would you rather watch a rematch of 1999 or the Battle of Blue and Orange, OKC versus the Knicks?
0: I'm pulling for the Spurs. I like them more. I like the way they play basketball more. But if I hate to bring this back to officiating, guys. It's like, you look at the free throw numbers.
1: It's obvious.
0: You look at the free throw numbers. They shoot 12 last night, I believe, in San Antonio. Mm. Game 5 in Oklahoma City, they shoot 38.
1: Like, come on.
0: You know what I mean? They shoot 18 in game 4. It's just, I'm saying, the disparity is so great that you can't help but wonder, TJ, are they going to shoot 30 more free throws in game 7 at home, and we're just going to be complaining about it on Monday, that officiating once again decided a game in this series?
3: Well, it's funny you brought that up, because I was literally going through and looking at the amount of foul shots that were taken throughout this series. I realized yesterday, I think the refs were letting them play. Because, yeah.
0: Good!
3: Let's see, Oklahoma City was 11 of 12 from the line. The Spurs were 21 of 25. A little bit of a discrepancy, and yet we're talking there was one game, I think it was game 3, both teams attempted 33 foul shots. And I noticed it yesterday. It looked like they were getting a little physical.
0: Okay.
3: Refs were kind of taking the whistles and putting them in their pocket. Hopefully we get that. Hopefully the refs let these guys play. We don't need the ticky-tack fouls. Just let them go out there, get busy for 48 minutes, and truly crown a winner without ref interference. I know that sounds great and all, but is it going to happen?
1: Perfect world, TJ.
3: In a perfect world, but it's kind of what we got yesterday a little bit.
0: Yeah, it would be great. We're getting a game 7, and afterward last night, Victor Wembanyama was asked what he thinks about when he hears the words game 7.
4: First thing is listening to, the experienced people, whether it's on our team, on our staff, or outside. We got the chance to have plenty of those around.
0: Yeah.
1: Man, first of all, I was surprised he was sitting down. I thought he was standing. And then when it zoomed out, he was sitting. Because he was holding the mic, I was like, oh, man, they won't let him sit down? What a giant. Did you see the shirt he was wearing when he walked in?
3: Oh, yeah.
1: What's that, a 7X? I saw it. My goodness. He came in with a tarp tee.
0: A tarp.
1: That was wild, man. The dude is just larger than life. We saw him at Fanatics Fest, and I couldn't believe it.
3: Yeah, it was just like, I was sitting there like, whoa.
1: Yeah, man.
3: Large.
1: That's, man.
0: He's probably grown since then, by the way. Since you saw them, he's probably added an inch or two.
1: That dude, we were talking about

0: it in our Ebony and Ivory carpool. That dude, if he had put on the muscle of Giannis, what does that look like?
1: There's still a chance.
2: Scary.
0: And I, you know, I'm pulling for him. We're really going to be watching the referees, and I think the league has to know that we're watching the referees. Adam Silver, he has this war against tanking. What happened to flopping? Didn't they used to get fined $5,000?
3: Technical fouls, too, for flopping.
0: Yeah. What happened to that?
3: I don't know.
0: It's just out the window?
1: I think that's coming.
0: Man, you know, we're going to have Ramona Shelburne on in a few, and I need to ask her because she has much more knowledge about the league than I do. What happened to that $5,000 fine that you used to get for flopping?
1: Also, she can truly break down how this whole tanking thing is going to work. I was watching.
3: Oh, yeah, the rule, it all got passed. Yes.
1: I was really trying to figure out, and I was like, wait a minute, we got Ramona coming in today, so I don't even have to worry. Yeah. She'll be able to.
0: But please inform me, what got passed? Is confusing?
3: The 3-2-1 on the tanking and the new lottery stuff, it got officially passed.
0: Well, here we go. Here we go. Yeah, man, because I need to know, I mean, what do you think? We got to go through what we think Shai Gilgeous-Alexander would be fined by now if we were doing a $5,000 thing.
1: It's my $275,000.
0: There's a compilation of him flopping on every shot attempt in one game.
3: Mm-hmm.
1: Yeah.
0: $5,000 per flop.
3: I think, like we said, someone put a mashup together of his Clipper rookie season.
1: Nope.
3: Not one flop, and he was getting hit way harder.
0: Hey, you know what happened? Remember my man Chris Paul went to Oklahoma that one year. That one year.
1: You saying he taught him that?
0: He Obi-Wan'd him. Taught him his ways.
3: And is that who it was? Because we're trying to figure out, like, what flipped.
0: Chris Paul going to that Thunder that one year.
1: Yeah, but Chris Paul wasn't, if I'm not mistaken, I don't ever remember Chris Paul being known as a flopper.
0: Bro, we used to call him Fish Paul. Yes, he flops.
1: Maybe as a Clipper fan. I can't remember this.
0: Bro, you just trying to put propaganda on the show.
1: I don't remember this at all.
0: That is wild. Oh, I can't wait to bring up that Clipper team with Ramona. You know, she's my resident
3: so
0: Clipper
3: team. So Chris Paul, 1920, was with Oklahoma City. Was Shai on that team in 1920?
1: 1920?
0: Well, he had to be on that Clipper team. They had to be on the same team at some point.
3: Yeah, he was. That was his first year with the Thunder.
0: Come on, baby. I'm telling
3: you. Chris Paul taught Shai how to flop.
0: Yeah, and he mastered it. He is his Anakin.
3: Come on.
0: Yes, sir. Star Wars always finds a way back to my life.
3: But Chris Paul was awesome that year. He was second team All-NBA.
0: Bro. Yeah, it was one of those that was like, oh, they sent him there to kind of fizzle out, and he refused. Shout out to Chris Paul, man. The Laker that should have been. Should have been. I was robbed, TJ.
3: What a sliding door.
1: Am I tripping? Are we sure Chris Paul was on this team? And
0: I mean, he's looking on Beyonce's internet right now.
1: Okay. Yeah. I guess that just escapes my memory.
3: 2019-20 season, Chris Paul was on the Thunder with Shai.
1: Okay.
3: Yeah.
0: Yeah. See, they try to make me seem like I was crazy. I got paperwork to say I'm not crazy.
3: I mean, you're wearing an Austin 316 shirt today.
0: Yeah.
1: How's that make him crazy?
3: I don't know. I'm just saying he has a painting of himself next to the desk.
0: Hold on. Let's not forget. Come on, y'all. Thanks, Belly. All the ones and twos. Don't worry. The chaos will be over at 12, and Rich will be back here Monday.
3: We're going to talk about this all day, but what do we think is going to happen in game? Like, who is ultimately going to win this game?
0: The bench. Whichever bench steps up. I don't think this game is this way without Dylan Harper. The dude was 6-for-9 for the night, 2-for-3 from three, 18 points off the bench, the highest scoring player on the bench, a plus 19. That's huge. It's got Kawhi's number. That bothers me. But, I mean, you play like that, go ahead. You got whatever number you want.
3: Kawhi's number.
0: The bench is what killed us. The Lakers versus the Thunder, their bench was destroying ours. And if those guys can step up, they're an X factor that just cannot be stopped. And the Thunder got them. You know, the Thunder got them over there because of Alex Caruso, former Laker. former Laker Alex Caruso. Right. Back when the league told me that he wasn't a good player, we were the ones preaching Alex Caruso, that beautiful bald man.
1: Yeah, you preached so much you didn't want to pay him. So
0: what are you talking about? Like, I didn't want to pay.

0: am.
1: Yeah. You were in charge. You got the ear.
0: I was in charge.
1: You got management's ear.
0: Please. They know not to pick up my phone call no more. I'm so aggressive. Yeah, man. It bothers me as a Laker fan. It bothers me when any of our former players are doing really well.
2: I don't want to hear about that, man. I got to watch Jerick McCain.
0: What you got to hear about?
2: I got to watch Jerick McCain make TikToks and drop, 16, 17.
0: Pop, logging, and dropping it all the way to the Western Conference Finals.
2: We gave that man away. You know what I'm saying? So, yeah, but I do feel you on that. It is kind of, as a fan, it does, like,
0: stings.
2: Like Brockman, when Luke Kornet, every time he gets a dunk, does that just like,
3: giving him up.
2: Anytime one of you.
0: Your boy.
2: Yeah, anytime your team gives up a player and then they continue, but McCain is really every game. I'm just like, why? Like, what was? I was like Cardi B. Like, what was the reason?
0: Yeah,
2: what was the reason?
0: Yes, man. And especially when it's a player that you had arguments for, you got into a couple of water cooler beefs for. You know how many people told us we were crazy to praise Alex Caruso the way that we did?
2: Yeah, that was Brockman that said that.
0: I mean, he's a Celtic. We expect it from, the Celtics.
4: I kind of like Caruso, man. He's holding it down.
0: Yeah, I bet now that he's not in purple and gold.
2: The BB?
4: True, but he's holding it down for the bald whites. You know what I mean?
0: Yes. Yeah. The bald brigade.
4: Let's go.
2: But yeah, this is exciting, man. This is what we wanted, right? Like, Game 7, I know I was all for it. As a basketball fan and fans, you got to appreciate this.
1: Yeah, you always want more ball. Yeah. I mean, I was rooting for – we wanted Cleveland to win a game so we could just have more games to watch.
2: More games. So,
0: yeah,
2: this is going to be exciting, man. And I do have a feeling this is going to be a game for the ages.
1: Yeah.
2: I think both of these teams, they know what's at stake. Obviously, the Thunder have more experience than the Spurs do in with this team. But, the other day I was saying the Spurs kind of need, like, that grizzled vet.
0: Yeah.
2: They do have the Harrison Barnes, who doesn't get a lot of minutes. But, his knowledge of being there and done that, like, he can talk to this team in a way like, yeah, we can follow this guy because he knows the route.
0: Yeah. Those Warrior teams.
2: Yeah.
0: Going to a college like North Carolina, Harrison Barnes... Now that I think about it, I couldn't pick out his voice if you played it for me right now. I don't know what the man sounds like, but he handles his business. Mm-hmm. That's somebody that you like over there. Rashard Lewis, the big threes, Rashard Lewis, over there as well on that Spurs bench, coaching, obviously not, in a jersey. But, but I still feel your point. I still feel your point of, like, that Andre Iguodala, that type of basketball mind over there on the court would be great.
2: Hit and run.
0: Yeah. It's great for any team, but we got a great show today. Ramona Shelburne, who I love, near and dear to my heart, because when I first started on radio with Mason in Ireland, me and Momo used to do work over there. So I had to bring her to my other house.
1: Let's go.
0: The other place where I moved to. let her talk to my new friends.
2: She was here 2 weeks
0: ago.
2: Yeah,
0: I know, but like not with me. It's a full circle moment, man. It don't count if Shay's not here. You guys got to know that. And we get Rich Eisen.
2: Yeah, how about that?
0: How about that? We'll be right back with more of the Rich Eisen Show.
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6: ESPN 1410 Wing AM Weather. Today, sunny to partly cloudy skies, a high of 82. Tonight, partly cloudy, a low of 57 degrees. For your weekend, intervals of clouds and sunshine on Saturday, a high around 75. Sunday, partly cloudy, a high of 78. I'm Adam Zelig for 1410 ESPN Radio.
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0: win. Like, you have to sit around and wait to see who comes out of this 7-game series, and then you gotta summon what you have, this run you've been on again once we get to the NBA finals, which are going to start in the West Coast city. And so it's interesting for New York. Like, they're so happy, and yet they know the job is not done yet.
1: Yeah, absolutely. We are sitting here with Ramona Shelburne of ESPN, my favorite, Momo, in the building, doing work on the Rich Eisen Show. And we're talking about these Knicks, man. And you know me, all I need is a little bit of Lakerdom to get attached to something. So Josh Hart, Jordan Clarkson, you know, the last
0: days. I got one better for you, Jay. I got one better. Oh. You know Jalen Brunson is a Kobe guy. He just wears Kobe shoes. Yeah. Oh. When he says job's not done, you know where he got that from?
1: Kobe. Come on now.
0: Okay. Like, this is, there's a lot of Lakers in this team, and there's a lot of Kobe and Jalen Brunson. Like, you know, I'm always working on stories, so I'm trying to figure out how the heck, of all the people who wanted to be the Knicks savior, of all of them, like Phil Jackson came to New York saying, like, I'm going to do this. I'm going to bring us back. Like, we haven't won a championship since I was here as a player. Melo, Jeremy Lin, Mike D'Antoni tried to coach. Everybody's come to New York trying to win. And the one guy who's brought them back is this 6'2" point guard who was a second round pick out of Villanova. Like, how did that happen? And I think the answer is that he never sought out to be the savior of the Knicks. Like, he just shows up and he works and he plays and he's solid. And he's got that Jeter kind of thing where you don't get too high, too low. He's super poised and have all these big moments. That's why he's clutch player of the year. That's why he's, you know, that's about the most emotion you're going to see from him right there.
1: Yeah.
0: And it was after the game. And even after, you know what they were listening to after the game? I think a few of them went to see the Michael Jackson movie when we were on the road. So Jalen had control of the aux box and they were just playing Michael Jackson songs in the locker room afterwards. Like,
1: come on, man.
0: Do you remember the time? That's what I heard when I walked in there. I was like, okay, you guys are in a good place mentally.
1: And it's a lot of pressure on them. You know, a city like New York, I keep bringing up the Knicks fans and the Knicks fans, how they're just insane. People have to realize the Knicks have not won a championship since 4 years after Martin Luther King was assassinated and 4 years before the last guillotine execution. That's a long time.
2: Long time.
1: That is insane.
0: Where did you pull that from, Che?
1: Che knows stuff about things. I never know
0: if that's actually so true, though. You just, like, make things up, too.
1: No, I promise you. You can look it up. I'm waiting for people to fact check me. The last guillotine was in 77, and then Martin Luther King was in 69.
0: Okay.
1: It's just how things are. I'm sorry, Knicks fans, but, like, you know, you got your two, or when the Garden was Eden and all that. But I am rooting for them. Because it can't be my rivals, the Spurs, or the annoying referees' favorites, the Oklahoma City Thunder.
0: Well, look, I think also with the Knicks, you know, you said there's a lot of pressure on them.
1: Yeah.
0: I actually don't feel that. Like, when I'm, for every other superstar who plays in New York, there's pressure. But Jalen Brunson is literally playing for his dad and for his godfather. Like the one place that he could go where there isn't pressure is where there's family there. These guys believe in him. They've known him since he was a baby. Like, Leon Rose was Rick Brunson was Leon Rose's first client. First client. Rick Brunson had, like, not really any options coming out of Temple. He played in Australia. Leon Rose was this, like, law student at Temple who was, like, a super fan. John Chaney was like, Rick, why don't you go with this guy? You know, I mean, they've been together for 40 years as agent and coach and player. And now his son is on the team. Like, there's not a lot of pressure on Jalen Brunson there. He's super comfortable.
1: Oh, I love it for him. I brought up the Oklahoma City Thunder, and I know you hear the chirps, mostly for them, but the chirps about, you know, the flopping and things like that. I have a question I want to ask you that we spoke about just a minute ago.
0: Of course.
1: Whatever happened to those $5,000 fines for flopping?
0: Yeah, they did used to have those. You're right.
1: I mean, he should owe like $2.5 million by now.
0: Okay, but listen, have we not watched James Harden during those Houston years? Like every player, like James Harden was a foul merchant back in those days and he won MVPs. Like, this is what great players do. Like, they learn how to get those calls. The only ones that I think, like, I mean, you know this, Shay, you're a Laker fan. Like, Shaq never gets calls, right? Because he's so big, people just bounce off him. So people just foul him like crazy all the time and figuring, like, if we foul him 100 100 times, they can only call like 80 of them. Well, at least there's 20 that we can still foul them, okay? Shea's good at being fouled and then selling the call and also knowing how to get, you know, how to make sure that they do foul him. I think there's an art form to it. But I also think, and this is when I'm watching the Thunder, they don't have J-Dub. I know people are talking about this as like some referendum on Shea and is he truly a great player or whatever. No, they don't have their second best player. Yeah. like he doesn't have help right now. And Chet Holmgren is not offensively that kind of a force. We have to respect him. I thought in the way that you would with a J-Dub or even an AJ Mitchell, who's a great driving kick point guard. When you don't have two of your best like outlet valves, like it's all on you. And so I think he's looking a lot like Anthony Edwards looked against the Thunder when they would just send everybody at him and they would try to get the ball out of his hand. And then it's like, how good is your team to hit shots around you? I know you must be conflicted because the Thunder have Caruso on their team.
1: Yeah, I don't like that. Well, you already got two. You know, Josh Hart and Jordan Clarkson get some love around here.
0: Okay.
1: You know,
0: what if it's Alex Caruso against Josh Hart in the next round? What if the Thunder win? How are you gonna sort through your emotions there, Jay?
1: Oh, I do not want the Thunder to win anything else. I have gone full on just, you know, completely against them. And, you know, they accept the role. It's I don't want to be a hater, but you make me. You know?
0: You do want to be a hater. Come on, I got to call you
1: out. It makes great TV.
0: You love being a hater. You I see you on Twitter.
1: Hey, you want to see a real hater comment? The only people that get all the calls or Shai Gilgeous-Alexander or Bam Adebayo when he's up 30 on the Washington
0: Wizards. There it is.
1: That's the only people that could get calls around here to get every call they want. Unbelievable. But my co-hosts, they have questions about actual NBA topics, not just me being a hater. You guys, Ramona Shelburne.
2: I like that everyone has forgotten that Bam's... I don't even remember what the actual number was.
3: But it was 83.
2: I've forgotten about it already.
3: Because I've never seen it before. So, yeah, I'll always remember that.
1: Clipper fan, TJ Jefferson, by the way.
3: 83.
0: There it is.
2: Yeah. Great. Ramona, what is going on with Giannis and the latest there? Because I know there are some cities with teams that are very interested in his potential future basketball playing home.
0: I got to say something. I think as much grief as the Milwaukee Bucks took for not trading Giannis the last year and a half, like we all were like, they probably waited too long. The best offer is already because he only has one more year guaranteed under contract. This postseason, I think, has completely reframed the trade discussions for Giannis because of how good Victor Wembanyama and the Spurs are. Every single person watching these playoffs says, oh, maybe we better get Giannis. Mm-hmm. Like, oh, maybe we need that guy. Like, I don't know how we're going to compete with the Spurs for the next 5 to 10 years if we don't have another star like Giannis. And so I think they might have looked into some better offers because there's a lot more teams that have motivation to go trade for a Giannis Antetokounmpo to try to compete with the San Antonio Spurs and this looming giant who is going to dominate the league for the next 10 years.
2: Who's got the most motivation?
0: I think the Miami Heat were very motivated at the deadline. I think Milwaukee liked their offer at the time. They just weren't ready to trade Giannis, so I'm sure they'll get back involved. I would look at a team like Orlando. They're close. They made a move already. They're going to get a new coach. They have some good young pieces. But also, I'm wondering out west. Like, I mean, I know that you know the Warriors are going to be there, right? They're gonna try again on Giannis. Their offer is what their offer is. I don't know that they can necessarily sweeten it. And then their first round pick didn't end up being very good this year. I mean, it's still a lottery pick, but it's in the upper lottery. But I think there'll be some teams that come out of the woodwork that now have seen what's going on out west. Like, I think the Cleveland Cavaliers, let's look at them. You know, if you saw what you saw this postseason, you know how far away they are. I don't know that just a year together and letting these guys grow together is enough. That feels like a team that could get more involved. I know they'll kick the tires a little bit before. What is Philadelphia going to do? We don't know who's running Philadelphia yet. But that's a team that has good young players that Milwaukee be interested in. So I think this market for Giannis is going to take shape probably before the draft or around the draft. And when people have their picks, they have more that they can offer Milwaukee. And I think having talked to Wes Edens and Jimmy Haslam myself a couple months ago, and then hearing Jimmy Haslam go on the record with all the reporters after they hired Taylor Jenkins and say, you know, we need some resolution by the draft. I think they're more in a place to wrap their head around trading their franchise guy. This guy's led them to a title. I think they're more in that place because you don't trade a star unless everybody on your team, everybody in your organization is on board. You have to be ready for that. You have to know exactly what you want out of that trade. You have to have organizational direction. And I think the way this season played out, the way their ownership situation is evolving, I think they're finally getting to that place where they can wrap their head around trading him.
2: What is the package? Is it players total picks? Yeah. Is it like 8 combined picks and players? Like
0: it might be. I mean, look, the Warriors offered 4 unprotected firsts. 4. That's a lot. And they said no. Like they said no to 4. I know we're always going to talk about Mikal Bridges and how they got 5 first.
2: Sure,
0: for that.
2: Sure.
0: I don't think that's happening in this day and age, especially not with the way the lottery's been reformed. That's going to be interesting to see how that affects
2: right.
0: How many picks teams are going to put in, what kind of protections they're going to put in. That's going to change some things. But I think it's going to be a combination of picks, of good young players, and then you're going to have salary that matches it. So there's only a few teams that can get there, but I feel like there are a lot more motivated teams now with how this postseason has gone.
3: Ramona, I've got 2 things for you as well. One of them was, you know, Shaq came on the show earlier this week with Susan. Okay. And without getting into this, I am a Philadelphia 76er, Los Angeles Clipper fan. I heard you mention the Sixers and maybe as a Giannis
4: gross
3: destination.
0: Combination. How are you a Sixers and a Clippers fan? Okay, well, go ahead.
3: Well, I'll give it to you. Grew up in Pennsylvania. Okay. Dr. J, who's on this poster right behind me, my favorite. He's my GOAT. Yeah. Moved to L.A. in 99. Didn't want to hop on the Laker bandwagon because I was like, people won't like that.
0: Yeah, that's right. And they played the Lakers all the time.
3: Yeah, so I'm like, all right, I'll take the Clippers.
4: Gross.
3: That has not worked out for me. I asked Shaq, I said, do you foresee a future where I might have a chance to have the same feelings that these New York Knicks fans are feeling with either of these franchises? Shaq, he nodded his head yes, and he said, you see what I'm doing? He goes, no, it's not like this. No, you have no chance. Give it up. So I'm going to ask you, since you're here, you know about the Clippers.
0: Yeah.
3: Do, as a 26-year, 27-year Clipper fan,
4: gross,
3: do I have any chance of feeling what the guys are feeling in the bodegas in New York right now about my team?
0: What's your time frame?
3: Before I die, you know.
0: Before you die? Okay.
3: So it could this could be next year. It could be an hour after the show. Momo, I don't know. I hope I get another 40, 50.
0: I don't think it's going to be next year. I mean, look, they're in the process of a rebuild. Like, they got 1 more year of Kawhi Leonard. Let's see if he's still on the team, you know, starting next season. Mm-hmm. I know there's teams that have called on him. But they will stay competitive. I don't think they're going to completely bottom out in terms of trying to tank and draft picks, etc., because they still owe some to Oklahoma City, right? But also, like, I think they don't want to necessarily be terrible, and they've gotten some good young players, but I think that window, they got cap space, but who are they getting? Nobody signs as free agents anymore. You got to trade for somebody. So I think they're a ways away. And last time you had cap space and you got Kawhi Leonard and Paul George.
3: Yeah,
0: nothing. Got 1 conference finals out of it. I don't know.
4: We all saw what happened from you getting Paul George. You made the Thunder.
3: That's
4: there you go.
3: True. Yeah, so maybe I truly should be a Thunder fan if you think about it.
4: Gross.
3: And lastly, Ramona, I was starting to – I'm very confused. I'm not a dummy, but, like, I don't understand this whole anti-tanking thing, and I started reading up on it. And I was like, you know what? I knew you were coming on today. I figured maybe I just ask you to break it down for me because obviously you know way more than I do.
0: Yeah. Look, essentially what they're trying to do is incentivize teams to actually compete during the season, because the last third of this season kind of sucked. Right? There was, like, you literally could predict who was going to win each night based on who was tanking. Like, there's so many teams that were incentivized to tank. And so it's now a little, the odds are flattened for all the lottery teams. And then also there's not a huge incentive to be one of the worst teams. And something Adam Silver said, this is the best thing. This is the easiest way to describe it. Because everyone was tanking, you're not sure that the worst team actually gets the worst record, because they might just be the best tankers, right? They might just be the best at getting dudes out of the G League or Bosnia or, you know, the Philippines to come play on a 10-day and call it an NBA team for a night. Like, it, some of the rosters that we saw the last month of the season were, like, I've never heard of some of these guys. I'm like, where did he play in college? I don't remember. Like, I mean, it was, where did that guy come from? And there's just too much of that. It's not good for the game. It's not good for teams that are trying to win. They're playing these teams or like, it's a schedule. Well, if you had a game against the Grizzlies in March, that's a different as a game against the Grizzlies in November, right? That's not really fair to competitive balance, but it's also not fair to the fans who are watching these teams, the television partners, et cetera. And so they're just incentivizing teams to not completely make a mockery of the last third of the season. Mm-hmm. That work for you? Because the teams that have like the worst records, we don't know that they're the worst teams. That's what the lottery was supposed to do. It's supposed to give the worst team the best chance. But we're just giving the best tankers the best chance.
5: Okay.
0: Well, that work?
1: Pretty solid.
5: She knows her stuff.
1: Yeah, she does. And that's one of the reasons why I love Momo. She went to Stanford/Cal, though.
5: I have a funny Ramona story. Ramona story. She will have no idea. She won't remember. I think it was like 2019. You were here on the Eisen Show. You came in studio. About a week later, I'm in New York for something. I think the show went to New York. Yep. It's dark. I'm on some street corner. It's dark out. And I see her walking towards me. So here's my big 6'3", 260-pound self. I go run up to her like, hey, Ramona, I'm teaching from Rich Eisen Show. You were just on. And she was like, oh. Okay, and then I realized, oh, yeah, I just ran up into this woman in the dark street in New York.
0: I was in New York. I was promoting the podcast. I think that's what I was doing. I was caught watching the podcast.
5: Yeah, so I doubt you wouldn't remember, but I do. I was like, oh, okay, maybe I should have just walked up. But I was very excited.
0: Was I with my niece? I brought my niece to New York.
5: You were with someone.
0: I brought my 13-year-old niece and to New York with me on that junket. We were like all over town doing all the promotion for the podcast that we were doing. That whole trip is kind of a blur.
5: Yeah, but you wouldn't remember, but I did run up on you and it was like 7
0: o'clock. Was I nice at least? Hopefully I was nice.
5: You were very nice. You're like, okay.
1: Well, one of my, I got two favorite Ramona stories. Number one.
0: This could be dangerous.
1: Me and Momo and Steve Mason, shout out to Steve Mason.
0: Yeah.
1: The Genie Bus episode of the show, that was amazing. That was when Mason and Island Genie came in and sat in, and I never thought I'd have an opportunity like that. Yeah. But my favorite Momo story, I was courtside back with, it was Kobe's last season. Okay. Kevin Durant and Russell Westbrook were on the Thunder. By the way, I'm giving Kevin Durant the business, like, most of the game. So
0: I'm like the Lakers, Spike Lee. You kind of.
1: Yeah, I was on the floor just, like, grilling them. And it was halftime, and I think I was either talking to you. I was talking to you or my agent, and I felt a hand hit me on the shoulder, and it was Kobe. And he said, oh, you finally made it down here. And I dapped up Kobe. And when I dapped him up and hugged him, I closed my eyes.
2: You're like the John Hamm meme. You're like,
1: oh, man, I've been waiting for this for a long time. Oh, Ramona comes up behind me. You know, I saw that.
0: But you know what? You did so much better. I had my moment. We all get these celebrity moments at Laker games, right?
1: Yeah.
0: So mine was with Jack Nicholson, and I was like, I've always wanted to meet Jack Nicholson. It was Shaq's jersey retirement. He was like a presenter for this, right?
1: Oh, awesome.
0: And so I'm on the court, and we all kind of walk out through the tunnel after the presentation on the court, and somehow I find myself shoulder to shoulder with Jack Nicholson. I'm like, okay, this is your moment. Like, we're gonna have a connection here, and I'm gonna remember it forever. He's probably gonna forget it in 5 minutes, but let me just say something good so that I'm not weird. And the only thing that popped into my head was, so is Jack your favorite Laker?
2: Wow.
0: And Jack looked at me in that way Jack looks at you, and he goes, no. And I was like, okay.
1: Great, no follow-up.
0: We just kept going. Like, I just kept walking. I was like, that was it. That was not good. That was not good for my one. Yours is so much better. Like, you didn't do anything embarrassing except the thing I saw. And then we told the national TV audience. Okay. But, like, I mean, what? Yeah. Is Shaq your favorite Laker? That's all I can come up with? Terrible.
1: No. Just real quick, before we let you go, you know, is anything going to happen about this Steve Ballmer? What's going on, man? Stuff. You know, I really feel like this is getting swept under the rug.
2: Oh.
1: And Ramona is my go-to for Clipper trouble. So, like, what's happening?
0: You love that.
1: What's happening?
0: Okay, so they're just investigating forever and ever and ever. And I think, actually, quite frankly, I think the bar is quite high now because Pablo Torre won himself a Pulitzer.
2: Uh-huh.
0: For his investigation.
1: You see him?
0: So I think they got to really make sure they really got to get this right. And I also think, I mean, Shay, you know how these things go, like the NBA, there's an investigation going on, but they're not going to drop the results of this in the middle of the NBA playoffs. Like, that's such a huge distraction for the rest of the league. Mm-hmm. I think when nothing came out before, the end of the season, I was like, okay, we'll talk to you in August, you know, July, August, whatever it is. And who knows, maybe they'll take even longer, but I don't think we see anything. It just wouldn't make sense from a health of the league standpoint. Plus, there's a whole process that you have to go through. Like, I know that they've done interviews with most of the principals by now. You know, my question, and from what I can gather, I think it started with aspiration, but I think the questions have expanded into a lot of other things. That'll be interesting to see how far back they go. I know they did one investigation back in 2019. They closed that, but they said if any new evidence comes up. So I think they're just digging and digging and digging and digging, and then re-interviewing people, then trying to find more people. The only thing I can tell you, which I think is important, is that it's about who cooperates. With the investigation, they don't have subpoena power. They can't get your phone records unless you work for the team. I mean, if you work for the team, you have to turn things over. But my sense is they started getting a lot more cooperation about January. So the first 3-4 months that they were getting some level of cooperation. Then in January, February, they started getting more. And then when you find one thing out, then you start asking other questions. It opens other doors. So I think this is a fairly comprehensive investigation that's going on. You know, I think the Clippers, from what I understand, like from what it feels like, they still maintain every time they're asked about it, you know, we don't think we did anything wrong here. We don't think they're going to find what is being alleged here. So we'll see where this comes out, but I would expect I don't expect this to drop during the NBA Finals, Shay. I know it's been a long time. We're all waiting to hear. But if you remember, this really was like a September story, so we're not even a year. And when you have lawyers investigating, it takes a long time. They got billable hours, you know.
1: Ramona Shelburne, everybody. The great Ramona. Thank you so much for doing this. I appreciate you so much.
0: As our Friday segments go, that was actually fairly tame. Neither of us are going to get fired. It's good.
5: Good seeing you.
1: See you, Ramona.
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0: Jack Nicholson?
1: Y'all see that?
0: Have y'all seen that?
2: Man. What? I gotta meet Jack, man. I know you got a cool Jack story, but I need a cool Jack story.
1: I've got one. I've got an all-time Jack story that
2: we gotta animate. That.
1: Not here for Disney.
3: Yeah, but not a Disney story.
1: But it is with TJ's True Hollywood Stories finally come out. I will put that on there, and it's a great one.
2: I hear we got some footage of that that Wembanyama fit.
3: Yeah, you were talking about Wemby's fit. I didn't see this,
1: like Shaolin monk style.
2: Yeah, man. Let me see. Man. Boy, he's swagged out still.
3: That looks so comfortable.
2: 100%. My goodness.
3: That could probably fit across my entire king-size bed.
2: 100%.
1: I could.
2: And my man, Dylan Harper, who I think is the star of the game, he was asked about it. Let's take a look at that.
4: You see him come in with the, I don't know if you saw, with the Shaolin monk robe.
5: Sure, I've seen it.
4: And he's animated like that, you know, before the game. Did you kind of have a feeling he was going to, you know, come out that hot of a start?
5: Yeah, I mean, we all had a bad taste in our mouth after the last game. We felt like we left a lot on the table, and that's just what Vic do. I think that's the type of guy he is, you know, man of his word. So when he came in, he kind of came with the outfit, I think everyone knew what was going to happen.
2: The man meant business.
3: Yeah, it's a statement.

0: Yeah.
1: 100%. I mean,
0: going from Shaolin, Allen.
1: We've seen the NBA guys come in with some wild stuff.
2: Yeah.
1: This is a man that was about his business last night.
2: He looked comfortable, you know, yeah. Like.
1: I hope I don't get to the point where I'm mad at him, too. You know?
0: Oh, you will be.
3: Oh, what do you mean?
0: Because he's going to eliminate the Lakers from the playoffs multiple times.
1: I'm not listening
0: lifetime.
1: To the Clipper and Celtic tell me about that. All right.
0: That's what's going to happen.
1: I'm just not. There's a level of respect that I have for certain guys that I'm like, even when we lose to them, it's like, I still tip my cap to them.
0: Yeah, but you're Petty Guerrero, so you won't like it.
1: Thank you, man. Radio, we'll be right back.
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2: That's like an alarm clock.
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0: With guest host O'Shea Jackson Jr.

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Your phone calls, latest news, and more. 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

0: Hello, friends. I know I look a little disheveled and stressed, but Chris Brockman almost gave me an aneurysm.
1: I just told TJ, I was like, I love how mad you got.
0: I felt something pop near my eye.
1: Well, it's not that serious.
0: We need to take calls, man. We got to take, is there anybody?
1: Yeah.
2: We got calls.
1: And if anyone wants to play the win-loss game, feel free or ask any questions
2: about
1: life and times about O'Shea, 844-204-RICH. Please call us. Let's go to line one. Kenya, D.C., what up, man?
3: What up, O'Shea?
0: What up, man? How you feeling?
3: I'm all right, player. How you doing, man? Go Birds.
0: All right.
3: First of all, man, I know you're a busy man, and I doubt you remember this, but we connected back in January during the wild card post game.
0: Oh, okay. How you feeling, man? Oh, I mean, you can't be feeling too great.
3: You know, Jake Elliott was Missy Elliott. You was like, oh, yeah, that's bars.
0: Yeah, that is, hold on. Now I specifically remember because that is so disrespectful. Yeah. Oh, man, that was one for the books.
3: Yeah, bro, man. But what I'm hitting you up about, man, you ready for October the 4th? You know y'all got to come to the link and see us, baby. You know that, right?
0: Let me tell you, I had probably one of the worst times at WrestleMania I've ever had in that building. So, like, I know it's going to be cold down there, but, I mean, you got that bird chest out, don't you?
3: Man, you know I do. I'm going to tell you why. Because out of the last 10 meetings since 2008, we kicked y'all ass.
0: Hold on. Kicked our ass? I mean, if I'm not mistaken, you were only one throw better two seasons ago, so let's not act like you just beat us up.
3: Hey, it all comes down to wins and losses. All come down to wins and losses.
0: Yeah, man, where was y'all this year, man? I really needed you to, you know.
3: You know where I was at. You heard how I felt after the game. You was right there.
0: I, man, I wish we had a clip of that because I'd love to hear you in misery about one more time right now.
3: Oh, you got the clip of it. It was on this show. I don't have it.
0: I got to give them at least some time in advance, man. I didn't know it was you, but now that I know that October 4th is circled, bro. You know, I'm part of the Ramley, you know, La Ramelia, if you will. And we don't forget. You know, we were in the NFC Championship, and it kind of stings a little bit to see the Seahawks have any type of success. I know we both can agree on that, but now you're giving me a reason to look at that Philadelphia.
3: So look, I got a couple more things for you, man, real quick before y'all cut my line. How do you feel about the Ty Simpson pick? Is he ready? Is that quarterback drama gonna happen?

0: brothers, man. Y'all my guys, man.
1: And as for the pick, you know, I was on family vacation in Hawaii doing my thing, and I went back to L.A., filmed a nice little video for the Rams.
2: Did.
1: You know, had the internet on fire.
2: Sure did.
1: And then they messed around and picked the wrong guy, you know. And I'm always going to be supportive, but it does raise a couple of questions. You know, there's word that my coach didn't even like the pick. So, it's definitely a head scratcher, but we shall see. You know, there's nothing I could do as a fan, but always support. And we still are taking over Los Angeles. We are the team that reps Los Angeles the best. But, yeah, it's a head scratcher, man. I don't know how I feel, but that's why I'm here and they're there.
0: Yeah, SoFi is Lincoln Financial West. You know the Eagles own that out there, man.
1: If y'all don't stop stealing the 49ers joke. By the way, shout out to the 49ers. I hope you guys are 0-4 in the Super Bowl.
0: Y'all. That's our house, baby.
1: Our house, please. Porta Favor.
0: Hey, but anyway, man, go Birds. It's Kenya.
1: Listen, man, I'll put some wings on the grill for y'all. All right, man.
2: Some dirty garden. Thanks, Kenya. See you, man. Yay.
1: Eagle propaganda.
3: I hate Eagles. Like I said, lowercase
2: Eagles. Let's get a little more friendly in here. Jimmy, what's up, man? Big win last night.
3: Yeah.
4: ¿Qué pasó, hermano?
3: Hey, hola, muchacho.
1: Hey.
4: Is Susie there?
3: You're a day late, yeah, dollar short.
2: It was Wednesday.
4: Oh, yeah. Okay, so I get O'Shea Ohtani. That's cool.
1: Hey! Yo, put a star next to that. I need to know about him every week.
3: Jimmy's got his own card when he
1: comes. Yeah, I saw that.
3: His own graphic.
1: That was nice.
4: Hey, O'Shea, I've been waiting to talk to you. Seriously, in all respect, I want to give you props for respecting my Spurs. And as far as San Antonio is concerned, Kobe Bryant was the most worthy adversary we've ever had in the Western Conference. And I just wanted to shout out you for giving us respect and know that we respect you guys.
1: Absolutely, man. The Spurs have always been, you know, they talk about, you know, the rivalry and things like that, but they've always been the organization that I have to tip my cap to, because I know if we don't get it done, at least I can count on San Antonio to come in and clean things up for the West Side.
4: We all know who's got better street tacos, and it ain't L.A. It's San Antonio.
1: Hold on, bro.
4: We're going to start a fight.
1: Listen, man. Don't get me started, man. All right. I know neither of us got the best looking river in the world, but like,
2: that's funny.
4: I know. We eat too much flour tortillas. That's why we're kind of chunky. It's okay.
1: Don't let Charles hear about that, Ben. But Dylan Harper, bro. I really feel like he was the star and he was the X factor for y'all.
4: O'Shea, I told that other host, that other one, Tommy P, that it's all about Dylan Harper, to be honest, because Wimby's going to be Wimby. But Dylan Harper, when he goes off and when this kid ages, he's going to be running the Spurs, not Wimby. And he showed it last night. He takes over stuff when you don't expect the young rook to do it. And he saved us last night with those runs when Wimby was out. We all saw it. It's just amazing that this little kid, and I say little kid because he can't buy me a beer. He's useless to me. But he's legit.
1: Absolutely,
4: and,
1: man.
4: Go ahead. I have two questions. First one. Are we calling TJ Big Tuna?
3: No.
4: And
3: absolutely.
1: Big Tuna!
3: Knock that crap off.
1: Listen, he is the representative on television and film and radio for Altoona, Pennsylvania. Everything that I know about Altoona is because of TJ Jefferson. So when I see him, my big brother, I have to call him the Big Tuna. That's T-O-O-N-A.
4: Okay, my second question for you, O'Shea. How many times have you been called over your life Rubik's Cube?
1: Oh, actually, I think twice. A math teacher and you. That was it. I get called water, snow cone, shaved ice.
3: Yeah, shaved ice.
1: You know, all those all day. But Rubik's, only you and a math teacher at Taft High School.
4: Okay, I'm going to be honest, Spurs fan, I don't think we're going to win.

0: game seven. It's just, if we do, I'll be shocked. But I think it's going to be blue and orange on blue and orange. I think it's going to be OKC and Knicks again.
1: Listen, man.
2: I'm pulling for you, Jimmy.
1: I'll tell you like this. Whatever you feel in your heart, that's what you feel in your heart. But never in public say that you're not going to win the game, man. Go, Spurs, go.
2: Let's go.
0: Yeah, you know, you're right, because Big Tuna's going to add that Spurs logo to his teams. Because I know Big Tuna's coming Wendy style.
1: Yeah, Big Tuna, bro. You need to, bro. We gotta make some money off this, bro.
3: I gotta embrace this.
0: Y'all have a great weekend.
1: Thank you, man. Have a great. Go Spurs, brother.
2: See you, Jimmy. Pour him strong,
1: bro. Dylan Harper, bro.
2: You don't like Big Tuna, huh?
1: Dylan Harper.
2: It's fine.
1: Yeah,
2: it's
1: if people spell it right.
2: If they exactly, but most people can't spell, so they make it like a fish.
1: Oh, well, thank you for Brockman. That's a
2: first. Anthony in Minnesota. What up, man?
4: Oh, sorry. Am I on? The phone kind of cut out there when you brought me on.
2: No, you're here, dude. What's up? What's happening?
4: Hey, bud. Just wanted to say thank you for paying for some dinner for me tonight, Mr. Chris Kramer over here.
1: Yeah, yesterday, yeah.
2: It's over. Game six is over.
4: You know what we got to do? I think the John C. Riley, the wrong. I think we got to play that at the end of the week and go over your takes for the week sometimes. You know, that'd be kind of a fun little bit.
2: John's, yeah, McKinley.
1: Wrong.
4: Yeah,
1: wrong.
4: Hey, I can be wrong every once in a while. You've been wrong a little more than me so far. But, hey,
2: as long as you send me my 10%, we're good.
1: Oh,
4: hey, that's all you need. You should run this by Rich when he calls in about the new bit. About, you know, go over your little hot takes at the end of the week and see how you did.
2: Send me my cut.
1: Yeah, that's right. Always, Chris. Always. Send me my cut. Anthony, I love the toxicity, man. Thank you so much.
4: Hey, thanks, bro. No, hey, it's all love for Brockman. I love that guy. He's the only other Patriots fan I like, so, you know.
1: Yeah.
4: And I like the Patriots. I'm in Minnesota. I like the Patriots. Brady's my favorite athlete of all time. So, you know, seeing him say they're going to do good, you know, it just kind of scares me now with the inverse Brockman stuff going on.
1: Listen, Cake May, you gotta believe.
2: yeah, I'm taking a little, taking a little heat because of the, you know, I thought the Thunder would win last night. You know, the Ohtani stuff hasn't been great lately, but that was a hot take segment. TJ, you know, Big Tuna knows.
5: I don't know because you hide these under the, well, it was just for the bit, but I think you believe 99% of the stuff you said. Maybe not 99. That's pretty high. I'll give you more credit than that.
6: He's such a bald bastard.
5: Wow. I would never let somebody say record, that to Chris Brockman.
2: For the record, Josh Gad was talking about Michael Chiklis, not me.
1: Oh, okay. Yeah.
2: Okay.
1: Michael Chiklis.
2: For the record.
1: What was that show? Shield?
2: Shield.
1: Shield, yeah. Shield. And he played The Thing.
2: Yeah,
1: those fancy. Yep. Yeah,
2: and he was Red Hour back in Winning Time.
5: But you know who was actually talking about Brockman? Bob Costas once yelled at him,
2: Costas yelled at him.
1: What?
5: Oh, yeah. Shut up! He told him to shut up.
2: Yeah, but we don't even remember what that was about.
5: Yeah, I don't remember. But I'm sure you did, Brockman. You got Bob Costas.
2: I don't know, but that's Syracuse on Syracuse crime. I don't think that was.
5: Yeah, that wasn't.
2: I don't think that was.
5: Carmelo Anthony wouldn't stand for that.
1: Yeah, but Bob Costas. So
5: you got it, Jay?
1: And Vince McMahon. We got Bob Costas beat. I'll never forget that.
5: What was that, Jay?
1: Let me hear that.
6: Shut up.
1: Oh, yeah.
2: Again, I don't remember what that was
5: about. Yeah, I don't remember either, man.
2: Because when I hit him up, I was like, oh, we should do a basketball prequel. He was kind of into that.
3: You asked a random question, and it just out of nowhere.
6: Yeah. Shut up.
1: Bob Costas.
3: I must have been right.
1: See? That is the toxicity. I must have been right about something. Ah, man, I love that, man.
5: Chris Kramer.
1: Yeah. Oh, who's that guy? He said John McGinley?
2: John C. McGinley. John C.
1: Are we done yet? He's in that. I met him as a kid back in the day. I love that dude from Scrubs.
2: 2007.
1: How about that?
5: He's the man.
1: I think we got to pay some bills around here.
2: We definitely do.
1: Because, I got this Hyundai read, but I got about 20 seconds. Yeah, a little inside baseball right there. Oh, anytime. Fantastic. Yeah. Thank goodness.
5: You have 20, but you don't necessarily need to use it.
1: Voice in my head, bro. But
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11: Today, sunny to partly cloudy skies, a high of 82. Tonight, partly cloudy, a low of 57 degrees. For your weekend, intervals of clouds and sunshine on Saturday, a high around 75. Sunday, partly cloudy, a high of 78. I'm Adam Zellick for 1410 ESPN Radio.
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0: That's good, man. To our radio listeners, we are back having Rich Eisen as a guest on the Rich Eisen Show.
1: Of course.
0: This is like that's a polar bear being in the Coca-Cola factory. It's crazy right now, man.
1: What?
0: I mean, it's great. I wanted this so bad. I was like, can Rich be a guest? And it worked out that way. How about those Knicks?
2: Dude, I am so, you know, of course, we hear that Mitchell Robinson breaks his pinky doing Lord knows what. Maybe when during practice they're not saying anything. And then, you know, for the last 24 hours, Knicks Nation had their hearts in their throats, you know, thinking about how we're going to try and battle Chet Holmgren and Isaiah Hartenstein with just Karl Anthony Towns playing 48 minutes. And then I guess he's going to be able to play in a cast. So let's go. I mean, this means the Knicks are going to be playing their third playoff series this year against the opponent coming off of a 7-game series. And that's awesome. I think that helps the Knicks. And let's see what happens on Wednesday night. But I'm genuinely pumped, man. Bing bong.
0: Yeah, bing bong. Yeah, I am pulling for the Knicks. I'm giving you every bit of Laker energy I possibly can. You know, Phil Jackson be with us all. And you know, Mitchell, like Robinson, you got to pull a Ronnie Lott, baby. This is the finals.
1: Right?
0: Get that off, man. You are on the Knicks in the finals. This has to happen. And for that city, if we are in the universe where the Knicks pull this out, I don't know if it's safe to be in New York, man.
3: No.
0: And I'm supposed to go there mid-June. It could be pandemonium. Spike Lee, I said yesterday, Spike Lee said it better happen on the road. And TJ thinks it doesn't even matter. That city is going to erupt.
1: Oh, it don't matter.
2: Well, I mean, they are jacked. I mean, going through JFK Airport on Tuesday and Wednesday, wrapped around my 11th Emmy loss. everybody that I saw at TSA or anybody, you know, on the flight, they were saying "Go Knicks." They were fired up. They're like, "Can we pull it off? Do you think we can pull it off?" Because, you know, the Thunder obviously have a championship pedigree. It looks like the Spurs are growing into their own, and the Knicks would have their hands full with either one. And certainly with Oklahoma City having home court advantage, and every single time that outside of game one of this Western Conference Finals, it sure looked like the whistles were going their way. In a way that has not for most of the time. So I think, you know, honestly, I'll hold off my you know, breakdown once I finally find out who is in the series. But I can't wait for game seven. And that is just going to be an absolute Donnybrook. And I hope it's going to be like game one. Where it's a competitive game, as opposed to many of these other games where Shea or Wembanyama is checking out top of the fourth quarter, not to be seen again. I do hope we get a competitive game seven like that.
1: Yeah, you think so? I'm not hopeful that we are going to get a competitive game seven. Game one has proven to be the only actual competitive contest in this series.
2: No.
1: I don't really get it. I thought we were getting this, you know, epic 7-game Western Conference Finals based on game one. But all these games have just been, you know, a yawn fest in the fourth quarter.
2: Yeah, I don't know why.
1: It's weird.
2: And the fact that I don't know. And I don't want to blame the officiating. It's a tough enough job for them to do. you know, I guess you could. You know what I mean? Like, it seems so inconsistent. It's inconsistent. You know, come to San Antonio and we're not going to fall for the flops. Go to Oklahoma City and all of a sudden you breathe on somebody and there's a whistle. That's what happens when it's for Oklahoma City. And then, you know, again, I go back and forth about this team, the Thunder, by giving them their flowers because of how well coached and well how their offense gets well executed and how talented the roster is. And then you go to San Antonio and the whistles aren't there as much and they're seemingly exposed. So, again, I think the Knicks are deep enough and talented enough to beat either one of those teams, certainly when there is some momentum. They haven't lost in over a month, which is, I think, a fact. TJ, you dropped on the show over a week ago. So it's been longer than a month now. I am just New York is pumped. You're right, O'Shea. I think if they do win, you're there mid-June and the series goes deep into game six, game seven, you will still be seeing the revelry going down in that city if they pull it off, you know, and it's going to be fun to see. And it might just be the Spurs in a total rematch of 99, the last time the Knicks made it. So we'll see.
1: Yeah, Rich, you're not here today, obviously, but why don't you tell everybody what you're doing? You're in Kansas City, correct?
2: Yeah, I'm in Kansas City. In Kansas City, Missouri. I don't know if we can maybe even see out the window.
1: You got a nice view? Oh, my God.
2: No, can you see that? It's the World War One Memorial.
1: Oh, nice.
2: Outside the window here. Yeah, there it is.
3: I had no idea there was.
2: That's where the NFL draft was. Yeah, that's where the NFL draft was a few years ago, right next to Union Station. So I'm here for Big Slick, which is a charity event 17 years running in support for Children's Mercy Hospital, which is, a place. I talk so much about St. Jude on the program. Children's Mercy Hospital is here for so many people, obviously in Kansas and Missouri and the surrounding areas of Kansas City. To come and get kids healthy. And the now sixth large, I believe, group of Kansas Cityans who have gone on to great things. Paul Rudd, David Koechner, Rob Riggle, Jason Sudeikis, Eric Stonestreet, and Heidi Gardner are the hosts for Big Slick Kansas City. And once I'm done with this, we're going over to Children's Mercy and playing games with the kids and the parents and helping out in any way that we can. Tomorrow night at the T-Mobile Center is going to be a massive fundraiser, including tonight. There's a dinner in Royal Stadium. Normally, there's what Big Slick wants to do is to have a softball, charity softball game on the field of the home of the Royals on a Friday night. And have an event at T-Mobile Center on Saturday night. But with the World Cup coming next month to Kansas City, they couldn't get a weekend where there was a Royals game and also a night free at the T-Mobile Center. So this weekend is that. We're going to go and have a fundraiser in at the home of the Royals tonight, and then tomorrow will be the fundraiser. And hopefully, last year they raised $4 million for Children's Mercy. That's awesome. You know. And so that's tonight. I know Sarah's on her way. Is she here?
1: She's there. She's there already. Yeah, I think she might be actually hosting the Family Feud. I'm not sure.
2: Fantastic. I will then see her downstairs as soon as I am done with you.
1: And she's performing tomorrow night. So.
2: Fantastic. I'll just be sitting around just lending my help and and spirit, you know, that's all I got left, you know.
1: Yeah, I've been to a few of those, Rich. It's one of the most fun events that you could possibly go to, and obviously it's for, you know, the best cause possible. So,
3: and also, thanks, Rich,
1: have fun.
3: Also, Rich, you know, all of that is amazing. What they do down there for the kids, but there's also something that happens. You guys really go on like a little tour of the best barbecue. Around, how's the barbecue situation?
2: Well,
3: I think
2: that's a Stone Street thing. Stone Street gets all the best barbecue, and they hand out all the finest meats in the town to everybody who attends. So it's pretty cool, man. It's a neat event. I haven't been here in years because of, you know, our show and everything that's going on with it. So I decided to tap out, put O'Shea and his self portrait in the chair, and and come here to Big Slick, you know?
3: That's what's up.
1: All right, Rich. Well, you're here, and it's Friday, so you know what that means. It's what's more likely. It's what's more likely, presented by Pella Windows and Doors. Hit it.
4: What? What's more likely?
5: Never say never, but never.
1: It's what's more likely on a Friday, presented by Pella Windows and Doors. 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Okay, here we go. We've been hearing about it forever. June 1st is Monday. The more likely 2026 team for A.J. Brown, the Eagles, Patriots, or the field?
2: Oh, I'm taking the Patriots. You just wanted me to say it. You just wanted
1: me to
2: say it.
1: Well, look, you're hearing Chiefs and Rams rumors still. So, you know, you got to put the field in there, Rich Eisen. You don't know. Someone might swoop them in.
2: I don't think
1: so. Adam Schefter saying the teams are not close on a deal.
2: Okay. All right. It's just a lot of songing and dancing.
1: I know.
2: Singing and dancing right now. I'll still say your Patriots pull it off. But so let me ask you, how do you answer this question?
1: I mean, I don't want to give up a first-round pick for him. Do we have to give up a first-round pick? I don't want to do that.
2: What do you care? What do you care? It's the second to last pick of the first round, right? You're going to make it again, aren't you? Second to the last pick of the first round. What do you care?
1: I don't know, Richard. Have you seen Cake May these days? Looks like he's put on some weight.
0: Cake May.
1: Got some muscle.
2: Cake
1: He's got
2: May.
1: Some muscle. Cake May.
0: Cake May.
2: He is coined apparently that in the field at the American. He's apparently in the field at the American Century Championship next month.
1: Oh, you're going to see him.
2: Cake May. I will personally eyeball him, maybe.
1: Well, tell him about our nickname.
2: So... at least he's rumored to be in the field. I'll still say Patriots, but man, if it's the Chiefs, that would be wild. That would be, but I don't know. That doesn't sound like something that that the Chiefs would do.
1: I know, but we don't know. I mean, Rasheed Rice what's going on with this guy?
2: I'll take the Patriots. Take the Patriots.
1: All right. Yeah. All right. All right, Rich, not sure if you saw the sound bites from the Minnesota quarterbacks this week. That was interesting.
2: I did.
1: And weird. We got some video from Browns camp. More likely to be the more interesting quarterback competition, Cleveland or Minnesota?
2: Oh, it's Minnesota. Come on now. You're not, the video is one thing or another about, and Shador and Deshaun Watson, it's youngster who got his shot after being drafted in the fifth round with a chip on his shoulder against vet who the team is already way monetarily invested in and may want to give a shot to for a new head coach. A quarterback whisperer coach who is 1 year removed from being coach of the year, and a young kid who got drafted in the first round seemingly to get a shot to the point where they let Sam Darnold walk to go win the Super Bowl somewhere else, and then Kyler Murray comes in and you hear that it's being described. It's not like we go out together, we hang out together, we're playing video games together. It's like two teachers in a classroom. I'm on one side of the class. He's on the other side.
1: It's so bizarre.
2: Come on now, man. I think you have the answer to that question. There's no doubt about which is more interesting. Certainly the Vikings are also a team that you feel if they get the quarterback right, they can win their division and go deep, if not the whole thing.
1: I wish they were on Hard Knocks just to see how weird.
3: Oh, man.
1: Like, that would be so awesome.
2: Just to see the classroom set up?
1: Yeah, just to see how it's set up in the classroom.
0: Hilarious.
1: You know what I mean? All right. We've seen Rich Lamar Jackson's back at Ravens camp. He's talking about his contract. He's not talking about his contract. AFC North quarterback to be an MVP finalist this year. Joe Burrow, Lamar Jackson.
2: I'll go step up. I'll say how about both.
1: I knew you were going to do that. That is not the game. That was not an option.
0: It's more likely.
2: I said two quarterbacks in this topic bar are going to be MVP finalists. Yeah. That's right.
1: I knew you were going to do that.
2: I don't know. I'll go, obviously, with Joe Burrow over Lamar Jackson here on that front. There's Jamar Chase and there's T. Higgins and there's an offense that he's been running. I know Lamar's won MVP awards with a wide receiver room less decorated than the one that Burrow has. But I'll just take Joe Burrow if I have to choose one over the other. I'm curious to see what the Ravens' new offense looks like for real.
1: Yeah, agreed.
2: They brought in a new OC from the Ben Johnson world, so that's going to be fascinating to watch as well. But for the moment, based on the information I have here on the final Friday of May, I'll go Burrow.
1: All this talk about A.J. Brown, there are some wide receivers still out there without a team. Free agent wide receiver likely to sign somewhere first. Stephon Diggs, Keenan Allen, Deebo Samuel.
2: Wow.
0: Oh.
1: I'm still shocked these guys are
0: have some fantasy legends right there.
1: Amen to that.
2: I'm going to dart throw and say, I'll dart throw and say Deebo. Mm. I'll dart throw and just say him. You know, but that's going to be fascinating because if they're not some sort of, yeah, I mean, everyone's going to go through OTAs. These guys are probably going to go into August.
1: Yeah, seems like
2: you
1: it.
2: You know, and that is amazing. But I'll dart throw and I'll say Deebo. I have no idea.
1: A lot of touchdowns scored between those three guys. All right, Rich, we got a game seven this weekend, the most best words in sports, game seven. But who's more likely to win the NBA Finals, Thunder, Spurs, or Knicks?
2: Oh, come on, dude.
0: Yeah, say it.
2: I will say it. Two words. Bing bong.
0: Yeah.
2: That's for you, O'Shea Jackson Jr.
0: That's so
2: bing bong.
0: 2021, but we're bringing it back.
2: And I want that voice text on a text chain sent to everybody after every Knicks win in the NBA Finals. I want it.
0: I got
2: okay?
0: you.
2: I will expect it. I need it. In all seriousness, you know, they have their superstar and Jalen Brunson. They've got their two centers, one who can stretch the defense in Karl Anthony Towns. They've got Josh Hart, who does everything. They've got OG Anunoby, who's got a ring already and knows how to do it, who can also rebound and shoot threes. They've got Bridges. They've got a bench deeper than the one they've ever had. And they've got momentum, and they've got an offense on tilt. And a defensive mindset that doesn't appear to be that much different from the Thibodeau years. So why not them?
0: I mean, in all seriousness, if I'm Oklahoma or Texas, I'm scared of those city slickers. All right, I don't know if I want to stay in a hotel in New York. I don't know if a fire alarm might be pulled to those crazy Knicks fans. I'm scared. So they should be.
2: I hear you. You know, my son Cooper, who speaks to a lot of his friends, and they want their hot takes brought to the Rich Eisen show.
1: I love that.
2: They were wondering, is Madison Square Garden the greatest home court or field advantage in any sport anywhere? And I thought that was an interesting question to ask. And you could make an argument that it is. Just from its history, and the sounds are different in that building than other ones. But yeah, we'll find out, obviously. We got to see who the Game 7 victor is, and then we'll start really drilling down to matchups. I'll go Knicks. I'll go Knicks there.
1: All right, two more, Rich, and then we'll send you on your Kansas City way today. It's the take that won't quit. It's maybe the dumbest thing I've ever said. It was Overreaction Tuesday. I just want everyone in the comments to have that information.
2: Okay.
1: Otani did it again the other day. He threw six hitless, even though he gave up a run and hit a home run. So more likely at his next start, Otani, a higher number home runs or runs allowed.
2: No, hold on a minute. By the way, this is a great question. Are you doing this now to sort of soften the blow of your terrible take? Now, these...
1: Again,
2: these,
1: it was these, an overreaction, you know, Tuesday, so it's not like an actual take.
2: Yeah.
1: Actual take.
2: It's a take-ish.
1: Ish.
2: Except for the fact that even when you're not doing that segment or in front of that microphone, in that chair, in this spot, on the show, you do say these things about Otani, that he shouldn't pitch anymore. Off camera? You do that?
1: They don't need him to win.
2: They don't need
1: him to pitch to win. That's all I'm saying.
2: Okay. Says you.
1: Uh-huh. I mean,
2: I'll go more Otani home runs. What would it be? Hold on a minute. What would it be? So he's won the last two MVP awards in the National League, right?
1: Yes. I said two.
2: Okay.
1: I said two MVPs.
2: And then before that, he left the Angels as the MVP of the American League, right? So that's three MVP awards in a row, correct?
1: Correct.
2: For Shohei Ohtani. What would it mean if he doesn't win the MVP award this year, but wins the Cy Young instead?
1: Oh, that means he should stick to hitting. Like, I mean, what do you mean?
2: He doesn't win MVP, but he wins Cy Young and said, "We will never see this again." So
1: he'd be the best for playing, you know, every fifth day instead of the best for playing every day.
2: I'll go home runs.
1: All right. Last one, and Shay, I want you to be involved in this one. Rich and Shay, what's more likely to happen first: a legit Lakers championship or Den of Thieves 3?
2: Okay. When do we expect to see Den of Thieves 3 in a studio near you, by the way?
0: They haven't finished writing it yet. It should be they should finish writing it next year, and then we probably need a year to set up filming. And then after we film it, you need another year. So it's about two and a half, three years. So I'm going Lakers.
2: Well, hold on a minute. O'Shea Jackson Jr., you're missing, we've glossed over what Brockman is doing here. Do you see the word legit on the screen?
0: Yeah, I know. He's a hater. It says legit
2: Lakers title. So he's saying the last one was not legitimate.
0: Yeah, but that's what the losers say, Rich. That's what the losers say, all right? Now, if he would have made it to the finals and got a championship, we wouldn't hear this nonsense, these shenanigans. So I don't listen to Brockman. I've learned to tune him out. You've taught me well.
2: Well, there we go. Well done.
1: There you go. That's what's more likely. Thank you, Rich. What's more likely? 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Thanks, Rich.
0: Yeah, thank you, Rich.
2: Take care. See you guys Monday. Have a great rest of your show.
0: 1999 rematch or the fight of blue and orange, bro. Go Knicks. 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
1: Yes, sir.
0: It's good to hear from y'all. But yeah, man, Del Tufo with the goatee keeps me up at night.
2: Del Tufo.
0: That old Eddie Murphy joke, Aunt Bunny is coming to get me. That's how I feel about Del Tufo with the goatee.
1: With the goatee.
3: I don't have everything ready.
1: Del Tufo's such a fraud, man. I'm going to tell you.
2: Whoa.
1: I said it yesterday. I'm going to say it again. All he does is talk about how much he loves. I can't wait to show O'Shea this. I love O'Shea. Blah, blah, blah. Woo, woo, woo. And then you're here. You're hosting.
4: He knows you're going to
1: be here. And he decides, I've got to work one of my other 12 jobs. I'm like, get out of here, Mike. I don't want to hear you say this man's name.
0: Yeah, what is
1: my tag team partner anymore?
5: Right? I don't know my schedule often. But I knew I'd be here for this.
1: Yeah.
0: So. Thank you, man. Jay Finley on the ones.
4: Are you defending Del Tufo?
5: I'm just happy I knew my
4: schedule. You're a fraud, too, because you won't talk smack about Del Tufo.
3: DJ Mike, D, listen. 8 wheels, no brakes.
0: We don't know what type of traps he might leave at that desk. He's looking for his safety.
1: Also, you know, Jay Felly, he's part of the NCW crew, you know.
0: It's, yeah.
1: You know, we either have him or Del Tufo every week, so.
0: Yeah, man. We're in a shady group chat with him, too.
1: I tell you what, if that one ever gets out, we're all done.
0: Yeah, man.
5: Yes, that is true.
0: Yeah.
5: Honored to be a part of it.
0: We're taking it back.
1: We can't even say the name of it.
0: Yeah, we're taking it back to the
5: tell you the emojis.
0: The emojis alone.
1: Hey, you guys want to know something that happened last night that was really, really cool, not just for me, but I'm sure for O'Shea, for Rich, for Susie, for everyone involved with this Rich Eisen show. Yesterday on ESPN2 and ESPN News, they did a 30-minute cut down of our interview with WWE superstar Gunther, which aired on ESPN. I think it was I saw it at 5 o'clock. It was probably a little bit earlier.
0: Right before the game.
1: Yeah, but then I noticed that 10 last night, Chris, back-to-back on ESPN Channel 207 was this. Women's Sports Now and No Contest Wrestling.
4: Takeover.
1: And I saw that, and I was like, man, this...
4: Takeover.
1: You know, I'm sure when I sent it to Rich and Susie, I can only imagine how proud Rich was. You know, we have two shows that come from the same studio, essentially living in the same set. And for all of us that work on these shows, man, that was a real sense of pride yesterday to pull up my guide and see that was coming, man. That was super cool to see.
0: Yeah, man. It has been a fun ride with No Contest. And just really joining you guys here, it's been an unexpected joy in my life. Pause. It got too nice in here.
1: Hey, that was not like that was all. Not possible. So you didn't.
0: No. It didn't feel right.
1: But like you and
0: Brockman,
1: Chris,
0: say something toxic.
4: No, here's the thing, and I'm going to say something nice. You never know in life when you're going to meet and develop new friendships. You get older, and you think I have all the friends that I need, and I have all the friends that I want, and you just don't know when new people are going to enter your life and change your life for the better. And that's happened with you, O'Shea. It's happened with TJ and Felly, and it's most certainly has happened with Rich and everyone that works on the show. We've been doing this for a long time now, and we've gotten real close. We've been through the highs, and we've been through definitely the lows, and it's just you're just thankful that certain people come into your life and change it, and it's important to recognize those moments and appreciate them. And so I appreciate you and our friendship, O'Shea. Thank you.
1: And also, you know, you guys were talking about driving to work together yesterday, and you were saying how, like, you were sharing horror stories about the pandemic.
0: Yeah.
1: Chris, when I sit and I think, you know, we talk about this off camera a lot, but, man, it was almost over. Like, but we hung in there. You know what I mean?
4: And
1: Rich made sure, like, you know, like, we were like, we're rocking with you. We're not leaving. We're here. you know? And so to have that happen last night, and just think back to where we were all those years ago, and it's just like, man, we made it, you know? We made it through that storm.
4: It's wild.
1: Really cool to see, man. So proud of everybody involved.
0: Yeah, I'm thankful for, you know, you guys and the listeners, you know, letting me do this and not destroying me in comments. You guys seem to be having a good time. You know what, Jay Felly? Hey. Love you, man.
6: Hey, love you too, man.
0: Hey, Chris Brockman, love you, man. Hey,
4: love you, man.
0: TJ, love you, bro.
1: I think we're going to say goodbye to the radio.
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2: 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And there was a chance it was going to be rainy. 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
2: That's like an alarm clock.
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1: With guest host O'Shea Jackson Jr.

many-time Emmy-nominated host, Rich Eisen. Coming up, your phone calls, latest news, and more. And now, sitting in for Rich, O'Shea Jackson Jr.

0: Oh, hey. Didn't hear you come in.
1: How you doing?
0: What's going on?
2: Who let this guy
0: in? For Rich Steele. O'Shea Jackson Jr. on the Rich Eisen Show.
3: What up?
0: Doing amazing things. Amazing things for the public. So I feel like we got some phone calls, do we not?
4: Call us. Call us. Where are my callers?
2: 844-204-RICH. Yeah, yeah. If you want to talk to Shea or us or do play the win-loss game, make sure you ring us up right now.
1: Let's we haven't had any one-loss games.
0: Yeah, we got a couple.
2: We're going to do some right now.
0: A couple right here. James in Green Bay.
2: Let's do it.
0: James in Green Bay.
2: James, what up, man?
5: Hey, guys. I appreciate you taking my call.
1: What up, man?
0: Of course. Absolutely, brother.
1: It's cracking.
2: What are we doing right now?
5: Getting ready to... do a little work and then enjoy a nice weekend off with the family.
1: That's what's up.
0: I love that, man. Now, you're in Green Bay. I'm guessing Packers fan because you might just be in Green Bay. We're doing a win-loss for the Packers, correct?
5: I'm a lifer. Big-time Packer fan. Wife's family season ticket holder, so always a joke that I married her for the tickets. big Packer fan.
1: Well, are you denying this, James?
2: Yeah, did you?
1: Even a little part?
5: I mean, I won't comment.
1: Yeah, thank you.
0: It's a plus.
1: It's a bonus from marriage, you know.
0: You go to Disney last, as long as you need Disney. Plus, come on, man.
1: Love, honor, respect, and share Packers tickets.
0: Yeah, man. So let's get into it, man. Let's get into this win-loss for the Green Bay Packers for the 2026 season. First week we got at Minnesota, man. Talk to me.
5: Yeah, I love how we normally start the season, but with the running back situation currently, defense is question mark without Micah. I'm going to actually say we go lose to Kyler and the Vikings.
0: Starting off 0-1, man. All right, now week two at Rich Eisen's New York Jets.
5: We're going to beat the Jets.
0: Okay, 1-1.
1: 1-1.
0: Doing great things now at home against the Atlanta Falcons.
5: Lambeau's a different animal. We're definitely winning that home opener on Thursday Night Football.
0: Okay, gotta love that. Nice 2-1. You know, you're on the positive end of things. How about at Tampa Bay?
5: I actually think we're going to lose one more here against the Bucs in Tampa.
0: Okay, 2-2. Not bad. What about at home against the dreaded Chicago Bears?
5: We're going to take the home win against the Bears. Much improved. It's not an automatic win anymore, but we're winning at home.
0: That's what I'm talking about, man. Now, what up against TJ's Dallas Cowboys at home, though?
5: Yeah, cowgirls are going home not happy, that's for sure.
0: Okay, you're 4-2 now. What about at Detroit against those Lions?
1: I'd argue, but he's probably right.
5: The division's tough as it has been for years now. We're going to lose to Detroit in Detroit.
0: Oh, man, dude, he's a realist right here, man. All right, now what about at home against those Panthers?
5: We're going to get our game back from last year where we looked flat and terrible. We're going to beat the Panthers at home.
0: Okay, you are now 5-3 as you go into New England, Chris Brockman.
5: I won't make fun of their quarterback situation because I think he is a stud. But

0: about that.
1: We're gonna take. We're gonna win one at New Orleans.
0: Ooh, okay, this is still a pretty good season right here. Now, what about at home against Buffalo?
1: I'm excited for that game. I've never actually seen Josh Allen in person, so I'm hoping I get to see him. But the Packers are gonna win that one.
0: Oh, that's what I'm talking about, man. Miami at home against Miami.
1: I'm happy for Malik, but he's not gonna take one from J Love. So Packers win that one.
0: Okay, now in Chicago on Christmas.
1: I'm back and forth on this one. My heart's outweighing it, and I hope, just because I can't stand Bears fans, we're taking that one even in Chicago.
0: As you should. Now at home against the Texans.
1: We're going to beat the Texans.
0: Oh, my goodness, bro. I'm loving this. Now, what about the last game of the season at home against these Detroit Lions, man?
1: I actually think the Lions come in and fight for their life. Dan Campbell's got them playing good, and we're going to lose the last game of the year.
0: Okay, okay. Now, Chris, what do you got them? You got them at 12-5?
2: DJ, 12-5? See, I got 11-6.
3: 11-6.
2: Oh, everyone's got 12?
0: Okay. We got 12 and 5s in my ear right here.
2: I'll go with you guys.
0: The voice 12 in head. And 5, the Green five. Bay Packers, not a bad year at all.
2: 12 and 5, that wins the North.
1: I think we got a solid chance. I'm hoping we can make a deeper playoff run with the extension of the coaching, and hopefully Jay Love can take the next step, and I appreciate you guys taking my call. Love the show.
2: Thanks, brother.
0: Absolutely, James. I don't know much about Green Bay, but stay warm. All right, man. 12-5. Not mad at that.
2: Not mad at that at all. All right, let's keep it moving. Let's go to Harry in Georgia.
0: Harry in Georgia.
2: Harry, what's up, man?
4: Hello.
2: Hey, Harry. How are you?
4: I'm doing good. I'm ready to do the win-loss game for the Dolphins.
2: The Dolphins? Ooh, for the Harry, have you called in before?
4: Yes.
2: I knew it. You did it last year, right?
4: Mm-hmm.
2: What did you have the Dolphins last year? Do you remember?
4: Probably something buns. I don't know.
3: How old are you, Harry?
4: I'm 14.
3: Okay.
2: My man.
0: Yo, all right. What a soldier. I like him already. All
2: Miami
0: right, man.
2: Dolphins win-loss. Here we go.
0: Yeah, let's get it. All right. In Vegas against my father's beloved Raiders.
5: And mine.
2: And Jay Fellows.
4: About to make your father sad. We're going to win that one.
0: Oh, boy. Oh, I can't. Starting off 1-0. Now, I'm going to still need your help, man, because you're going into San Francisco with my rival, the San Francisco 49ers. Please tell me you got me.
4: Probably going to lose that one.
0: All right, 1-1. All right, now, at home against those Kansas City Chiefs.
4: We're beating the Chiefs, man. I hate the Chiefs.
0: Yeah! That's my dog! All right, now, at Minnesota. Talk to me.
4: Man, my brother's a Vikings fan, so we're going to win that one.
0: Yes, sir! 3-1. Now, what about at home against the Bengals?
4: I think the Bengals will be better. But I think we're going to win that one.
0: That's what I'm talking about. A nice, solid 4-1 for the Dolphins so far. You got the bye. But then you have to go to New York against Rich's New York Jets. What are we talking?
4: Jets are buns. We're
0: going to
4: win that one.
3: 5-1.
0: All right, and then at home against Chris Brockman's beloved New England Patriots. Boo.
2: Come on, Harry.
4: Well, I think we're going to win that one, I think.
0: That is what I'm talking about, man. 6-1. Now, how about at home against the Detroit Lions?
4: I think we're going to lose.
0: Okay. Hey, bring it back. They're going on a nice streak with them. All right, now you're going to Indianapolis for the Colts.
4: I have no idea how good the Colts are going to be, but I think the Bama chain's going to do good that game, so we're going to win that one.
0: Okay, I'm loving that. Loving that. Next, we got at Buffalo in November.
4: Well, I know Malik Willis is used to the cold, but I don't think anybody else is, so we're probably going to lose that one.
0: Okay, you're still doing well, 7-3. Now, next, we are going back at home. You're back at home against the New York Jets.
4: We're going to win that one. Well,

0: that. Love that for you. Don't love that for Rich. All right, now at Denver against those Broncos.
1: I think it'll be close, but I think the Dolphins will win in the end.
0: I love that for you. 9-3 as you go, oh, at home against the Chicago Bears.
1: Honestly, we're probably going to be leading like 20 at halftime, and then Caleb Williams is going to beat us in the end.
2: So that's a big L.
0: then you're going to be traveling over there to Green Bay to go up against the Packers.
1: I think we could win that one. If Devonta Chain has a good night, then yeah, we'll win.
0: Okay, 10-4, not bad, man. Now, you got the Chargers at home. How are we feeling about that to end the year?
1: Definite win. We're definitely going to win that.
0: Definite win. Definite. You heard him. Now, Buffalo's coming to see you to start the year, January 3rd. What you got, man?
1: I think we could win that one, maybe. So I'll give us a win on that one.
2: Yo, Harry, we need to say it like you mean it, baby.
3: Not a could. Come on, Bo.
2: I need you to say it like you mean it.
3: Say it with your chest.
1: Pardon me?
2: Say it with your chest.
0: Say it with your chest, man. You going to beat them Buffalo Bills or what?
1: We're going to beat the Buffalo Bills 72-0.
0: Oh, loving that.
2: 72 dot.
0: Now,
2: write that down.
0: You're going to New England, last game of the year against the Patriots. Talk to me.
1: We are going to beat them.
0: Yes.
2: Harry.
0: 13-0 for the Miami Dolphins. They are praying, they are hoping, they are wishing, but he is confident.
2: He's confident. Does Harry know that Dan Marino no longer plays for the
3: 54.
2: For the Miami Dolphins? Is he aware?
3: Harry, great job, man.
2: I loved it, man.
3: Call back. That. Call back. Please call back. Have a great day, bud. Yeah. Enjoy your summer.
2: O'Shea.
3: The Dolphins' win total, by the way, in Vegas is 4.5.
2: Oh, see, Harry knows something they don't.
0: Hey, man. Listen, Harry made me a believer. All right? We out here. Yeah,
2: Harry's 14.
0: Oh, like, hey, go fans, hey. Baby.
2: You know what, O'Shea Jackson Jr.?
3: It's your turn.
2: I think it's time.
3: Put it up.
0: Oh, no.
3: Rams schedule.
0: Y'all not going like this.
3: Let's go. O'Shea, week one. Mm-hmm. Prime time. Australia. 49ers. What do you got?
0: Oh, man. I'm flying all the way to Melbourne.
3: You're going?
0: I'm going. And I'm going to go see a victory. I'm going to go see a victory, man. Those Niners have been a pain in our side for too long. And I'm ready. I'm ready for some blood, man.
3: Let's go. 1-0. Monday Night Football. Home. G-Man.
0: Oh, that's done. That's done. We got that. That's another W.
3: Sunday Night Football at Denver.
0: I think that's going to be one of those annoying games, you know, the altitude, you know, we're still probably going to be a little recovering a little bit from having to start off in Australia. Yeah. That's one that's going to sneak up on us. I think we're going 2-1 after that.
3: 2-1 at the Philadelphia Eagles.
0: Oh, we beating them. You heard that phone call earlier. I'm not being disrespected, bro. I'm putting some wings on the grill and they might be Eagle. I hope the government don't come after me.
2: You really can't do that, though.
0: I know. Thank you, bro.
3: Could you imagine? If you ate a bald eagle?
2: Please don't.
3: Week 5, Monday Night Football, home for Buffalo.
0: See, it's one of those, like, when you go all out for that, because the Eagles kind of had our number.
3: Uh-huh.
0: So, you know, they're putting a lot forward with that. But
3: it's a tough schedule to start.
0: Yeah, bro. I think Buffalo got us right there.
3: Wow.
0: It's going to be annoying to see them after the Eagles.
3: 3-2, home Arizona.
0: Oh, we're winning that. What? We're winning that.
3: 4-2 at Vegas. Split house.
0: We're winning that. No problem.
3: 5-2. Battle of SoFi. Chargers.
0: We're winning that. No problem.
3: Whose fans are going to be at that game?
0: Blue and gold.
3: 6-2 at Washington.
0: Winning that. No problem.
2: Winning.
3: 7-2 Arizona.
0: Winning that, no problem.
3: 8-2 at the bye week.
0: Mm-hmm.
3: Doing Thanksgiving Eve, home Packers. Week 12.
0: Wednesday,
3: Thanksgiving Eve.
0: Yeah, but coming off the bye, I don't know when. I'm gonna take that win because I don't know when the Packers bye is.
3: Okay.
0: But I'm taking that dub.
3: Wow. All right, 9-2, Thursday night, the following week, week 13, Kansas City. Yeah, Packers bye is also week 11, but whatever.
2: Mahomes should definitely be back by this.
3: Yeah, of course.
0: He's taking that.
3: I'm looking well.
2: You taking it?
0: Taking it.
3: Wow. 10-2.
0: Oh, that's your man.
3: At San Francisco, week 14.
0: Taking that, too.
2: Oh, wow.
0: Duckets.
3: Week 15, 11-2.
0: Taking it. Don't even talk to him. Don't even talk to me about that.
3: 12-2 Seattle, week 16.
0: We're losing that one.
3: Okay. 12-3 at Tampa. To start the new year.
0: Taking that.
3: Wow. Final regular season game. Probably for the one seed, according to you. Home, Seattle.
0: Taking that.
3: 14-3.
2: That one's everything.
3: O'Shea Jackson, one seed to win the West. Whose house?
0: Rams house.
3: Let's go.
0: Recognize or step aside. This one is for number 9. Come on, baby.
2: Okay, you were real ignorant in week 15. I'm just going to point that out.
0: That's just because you my friend.
3: Completely bypassed it.
2: Like it was a foregone conclusion.
3: He loves you, though, but you're his friend.
0: Yeah, man.
2: I love Caleb Downs.
0: Maybe love me back.
3: I love Caleb Downs.
0: All right. I need something to read. I'm tired of this. Oh, hold on. I'm about to put my voice
3: back. Oh, yeah, do the voice. Yeah.
0: 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You guys aren't going to want to miss it. 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
7: Today, sunny to partly cloudy skies, a high of 82. Tonight, partly cloudy, a low of 57 degrees. For your weekend, intervals of clouds and sunshine on Saturday, a high around 75. Sunday, partly cloudy, a high of 78. I'm Adam Zellick for 1410 ESPN Radio.
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0: You know, just welcome back to our radio friends. Yeah, the clip that we just showed of Mike Del Tufo planking with extra weight on his back. How much weight did y'all put on him?
1: Like 45 pounds.
2: Yeah, 45
0: extra 45
2: pounds.
0: On him.
2: Quite an extra 45.
0: An impressive feat. Yeah. It was a goatee Mike Del Tufo, so, you know, I am just confused. But that's not the guy I know. It's just not the Dodger fan that I know.
2: Oh, gosh.
0: You know what, Chris?
3: Michael D. Rocking the floor with an 8 wheels, no brakes mix. And get skating.
1: Wow. I got all these random Del Tufos.
0: Random Del Tufos.
1: Of course. But I'm against his label, so I don't know what they are.
4: Of course, he has those readily available. You know what I mean?
0: Yeah.
1: Well, they just say Del Tufo.
4: Usually you two hide stuff.
0: National treasure.
1: I don't hide them.
4: Hey, let's play a little quarterback sound here before we get to Shay's top five. That could be anything. As we all know, Patrick Mahomes missed the end of last season, tore a couple ligaments in his knee, but he's battling back. You've seen some video online. He's moving pretty good. He's got a giant brace on his knee there, but he was asked if he plans to be ready for week one. Patrick.
5: Yeah, for sure. I mean, as a competitor, I want to be out there with my guys. But I know that's still a long ways away. And so all I can do is just execute the day and do whatever I can to be better that day. And so we've done that up until now. And we've kind of set these checkpoints and these goals of like where I want to be at. And I've gotten to those. And so now I've got to continue to do that at the right pace.
0: So it's absolutely nothing. Yeah, you know, they're going to give me a bunch of stuff to do, and I'm going to do it to the best of my ability, and here I am. I'm Patrick Mahomes. That's it. That's all he said.
1: That's all he said.
0: Thanks. Thank goodness. Is it good news? I'm glad you're doing your PT. I don't know.
5: It'll get handled when it gets handled.
0: Yeah, exactly. My goodness.
4: Do you think he's going to be out there week one?
0: You know?
4: And here's the thing. Would you rather him maybe sit out a month and make sure he's back at 100% when he comes back?
0: If I'm a Kansas City Chiefs fan, 100%. You know, Patrick Mahomes he is the new sliced bread. You know, I hate that he's a Kansas City Chief,
4: sure.
0: But I do love me some Patrick Mahomes. You know,
4: yeah, he's one of the most exciting players we've had in the league in quite some time. Surefire Hall of Famer. He's exciting to watch.
0: You know me, Chris. I love me a quarterback, too. My God, Patty Mahomes helps me win a lot of arguments on Twitter. But yes, much power to him, less power to the Chiefs. So if he needs to rest, he should rest every single game that he needs to. So this schedule gets a bunch of holes in it. But you guys said he should definitely be back by the time the Rams.
4: Oh, for sure, for sure. But look at this; it sets up nicely for Kansas City to be 2-2, 3-1, and then he comes back after the bye in week 6 against the Chargers. No.
1: Week 6? Yeah, no. He's going to be back before that, brother.
0: Yeah, he's going
4: to... I'm saying the schedule works out great for him to sit out the first month, that's all.
1: But he ain't going to.
0: Yeah.
1: I say a couple weeks, but who knows? Who knows how... The knee injuries, man,
4: And it wasn't just a clean ACL tear. Yeah, I mean, it was...
1: Both, right?
4: Yeah, it was ACL and LCL.
0: Ooh. Oh, yeah. Yeah, he should take... when you're somebody as important as him, and when he is 100%, there is nothing like him, he should take whatever time that he needs. He seems very excited to get on the football field. But that quote right there told me nothing. Nothing at all. Patrick Mahomes.
4: All right, let's hear from another guy. He's made the playoffs the last 3 seasons. What a playoff game the last 3 seasons, TJ. CJ Stroud. He's due to get paid. Is he thinking about a new contract? When is it going to come? CJ.
6: Yeah, I mean, I let my agent handle it, you know, and, you know, if it's time to do it, then it is. If it's not, my job is football. So that's what I focus on, is just getting better. And I think I've held my bargain up on that edge. So, you know, I'm, you know, whatever happens, happens. You know, I'm excited to be a Texan this year and, you know, go from there.
0: I forgot he cut his hair.
4: Cut his hair.
0: I forgot he cut his hair. I have a theory about that. I don't like when athletes cut their hair that they're kind of like known for.
2: Yeah, their thing.
0: Yeah, I don't like it. Like, Allen Iverson cut his hair, power's gone. Carmelo, that first year he cut his hair, powers were gone. Trey Songz, Ludacris, Bow Wow, everybody. When they cut, like, that long hair that they known for and they cut it, it take a little bit for your powers to come back, man. Mm-hmm. And like Samson. So it's much more power to him because he's one of the quarterbacks that don't play for my team that I like. Took the world by storm.
4: Yep.
0: But yeah, man, it just shook me a little bit to see what his haircut. I got weird superstitions. TJ, you know this.
4: Do you buy that, TJ, that Stroud said he's held up his end of the bargain?
0: Yeah, that's a little dig.
1: I mean, look, he did not play well last year, right? We're all in agreement.
4: Well, the playoff game was pretty rough.
1: That was rough.
4: Against the Patriots.
1: Yeah. So, I mean, up until that, you know, the first couple years, we were riding high on CJ. Yeah. And it looked like he took a step back. So it's going to be interesting to see. I'm telling you, man, these Houston Texans are going to be a problem this year. That defense is scary.
4: Yeah, man.
1: David Montgomery, they've added him to the backfield. I mean, if I'm a Texans fan, I've got some hope. If I'm a Texans fan, maybe I'm thinking, like, if the Knicks could do it, maybe they could do it. You know? So who knows? But with that defense, brother, anything is possible.
4: Well, ain't that the truth.
0: Did he take that slump after he cut his hair?
1: I think the hair was already cut, though.
0: But he had a bad year.
1: I mean, yeah, a little bit.
0: Cut his hair. Cut his hair, bro. Telling you, man, there's something to it.
4: Okay.
0: Because you are somebody who grew out your hair, you are used to certain, like, it's just certain, your aura is, it changes when that hair is chopped off.
4: TJ, here's the thing.
0: Black people problem.
4: Don't cut your hair. How long have you had your hair?
1: Since I was, like, 8 months old.
4: No, the hair that you have now.
1: Oh, the current hair. Well, I locked my hair in 1999.
4: Okay, yeah. Have the Clippers or Sixers won a championship with your hair like that?
1: You know the answer to that.
4: For the record?
0: On the court.
4: For the record?
1: No.
4: Maybe if you cut it, you'll give your team some luck the other way.
0: Oh, man.
1: Luck. That would make sense, right? But you heard what Ramona said. You heard what Shaq said. There ain't no chance. So, no, I'm not going to cut it off for them.
4: Mets.
0: Christopher's just being mean.
1: The Mets. Me and Jake were just talking during the break. I haven't seen a Met game in probably
4: Cowboys.
1: 5 weeks. Cowboys, we're going to get it done soon. Don't worry about that.
0: Yep.
4: Cut your hair and give your team some luck. That's all I'm saying.
1: Yeah, and then what if I cut it and it stays par for the course? Then I'm just going to be mad.
4: Don't know if you don't try.
0: Taking hair advice from Chris Brock.
1: Isn't that wild? You know, he hasn't had hair since he was 12.
4: 24.
0: Oh, man. Hey, man, I got stuff to complain about.
4: Let's go.
1: You do?
0: Yeah, bro.
1: Oh, so how are you going to do that?
0: I'm going to list my top 5 things that trip me out.
1: Oh, okay.
0: I don't really like.
1: Here we go. Five, look at the graphic.
0: 3, 4, 5. O'Shea's.
7: Top 5.
0: These are the top 5 things that bother me, that kind of keep me up at night, and they rub me the wrong way.
1: Well, follow you on Twitter. I don't even know if 5 can be contained.
0: But. Yeah, now, we're going to start off number 5, okay? Number 5. Well, I talked to Don Bowie about this, about...
1: Playboy Don?
0: Yeah, about 1 in 200 men on the planet. Mm-hmm. Are related to Genghis Khan.
4: We were talking about that the other day.
0: Yeah. And your name?
1: My name, Temujin, is Genghis Khan's real name. My dad named me after Genghis Khan, yes.
0: Yes. I saw a statue a while back that has been bothering me ever since because I'm almost certain there's some Genghis Khan somewhere in my DNA. Probably, let's take, can we have a statue? Come on, man! Come on, bro! What is that?
1: A relative.
0: What are we talking about? It trips me out.
1: Oh, man.
0: There's no way.
1: So you might be related to Temujin?
0: I'm telling you, bro, something is in the water.
1: I mean, all right. It's hard to, that paternity test is not going to go.
4: That is hilarious.
0: Bro.
1: Yay, yay.
0: Come on, dog.
4: Wow.
0: I am telling you, something is up.
1: Something's amiss.
0: It keeps me up at night.
4: That's
1: I get that.
4: Incredible.
1: That makes sense.
0: Number 4. We were riding on the freeway today.
4: We were.
0: Carpool lane.
4: Yep.
0: What happened to all the PT Cruisers? a car that was everywhere. I see none of it. Nowhere.
1: That's a good.
0: The PT Cruiser. I haven't even seen anyone speak about a Plymouth Prowler in how long.
4: Prowlers were hot.
0: There's got to be somebody with some classics somewhere.
1: There's a Prowler around the corner.
0: Yeah. Thank you.
1: Yes, it's around in the back of the building. The dude drives a yellow Prowler.
0: Where are the PT Cruisers?
1: I haven't seen the PT Cruisers since at least 13.
4: Oh, my God.
1: 14.
0: Fell off the face of the earth. The simulation deleted them.
1: I rented a PT Cruiser and drove home from Vegas once. It was amazing.
0: shout out to my boy Roman. We hit 100 in the Prius one time going to Vegas. all right. Number three. There's a place off the coast of Australia. I think they said it's the Tiwi Islands. But there is a thunderstorm that happens every day.
4: What?
0: At 3 p.m. It's 12 miles high.
4: 3 p.m.
0: A thunderstorm that happens at 3 p.m. every day.
4: Every
0: from
4: day?
0: From September to December, or sometimes from September to March. They call it Hector the Convector. They named it.
4: Oh, you got it.
0: It's not weird that there's a thunderstorm that happens at the same time every day, sometimes for 3 months, sometimes for six. Hector. What is that? No one cares. What is that?
4: I think that's just Mother Nature just kind of being
0: on
4: like,
0: time.
4: Yo, I can do whatever I want. Like,
0: Lord does not work in a straight line. There's few things on this earth that you can by the watch. 3 p.m. There's something over there. There's some sort of portal. I need it checked out.
1: Well, we know one thing. Hector ain't on CPT.
0: No,
1: he's coming on time every day. Yeah, no.
0: They're like, yeah, pilots use it for CPT. Navigating in the sky. This thunderstorm that happens at 3 p.m. every day for
1: every
0: a month.
1: Day.
0: Bro,
1: that's wild.
0: Something is going on. But
1: at least you can like set your schedule to it if you live there. Got to be in the crib by 2:59 so you don't get rained on.
0: Come on, man.
1: Think about it.
0: Come on. And there's also a place in Venezuela that gets like 80,000 lightning strikes a day. It's insane.
1: Yeah, stay away from it.
0: Number two.
1: Two.
0: Scientists do not know where eels come from.
1: What?
0: Wait. What? What are you talking about? Yes.
4: Hold on.
0: If you look it up and Google it, scientists don't really know where they come from, but American and European eels at the same time all go to the Bermuda Triangle and come back with more eels because, you know, it's obviously freaknik down there. But, like, what do you mean? What are you talking about? And also the Bermuda Triangle. How is it not every country in the world teaming up to find out what's happening? What's down there? I remember there's a story about this ship who they went to the Bermuda Triangle and the captain goes, hold on, I think I hit something. Never heard from them again. No one cares. Everyone just goes on about their day.
1: Was it the SS Minnow?
0: Insanity. Why are we not checking there all the time? The Bermuda Triangle trips me out, and we don't know where eels come from. And everyone's supposed to be fine about that. Anyway, my number one thing that bothers me.
4: I'm very excited about this.
7: Yeah, I know. What could possibly be number one?
4: I got a hint, and I'm excited.
0: Whoever made up the word hippopotamostrosis quipodolophobia. Hippopotamostrosis quipodolophobia. Do you know what that phobia is, TJ?
1: I'm going to just take a wild guess and say a fear of hippos?
0: Nope. That would make sense. Hippopotamostrosis quipodolophobia is the fear of big words.
7: The fear of big words?
0: The fear of big words. It's like one of the longest words I've ever seen in my life. You know how evil that is?
1: Right.
0: They can't even tell you what they're scared of.
1: It's hippopotamostrosis.
0: This is the sick world we live in, and I'm tired of it. Hippopotamostrosis quipodolophobia is the fear of big words. And whoever made that up, you're a sick man.
1: They should get super kicked for that.
0: My God. What you scared of, man? I don't want to talk about it.
1: Yeah.
0: Like, what do you mean?
1: Well, I can't talk about it because I can't say it.
0: I can't say it? What do you mean you can't say it? I physically can't. A phobia, you physically can't.
4: Hippopotamostrosis.
0: Yeah, hippopotamostrosis quipodolophobia. It's right there.
1: Big word.
0: My goodness.
1: I'm afraid of that word now.
7: All right, yeah. So breaking down this word according to the Google AI, the term was created by playing with a mix of Greek and Latin roots. To highlight the very size of words being feared. So hippo and potamo is Greek for river horse.
0: You know, which is a hippo.
7: Monstro, Latin for monster. Sesquipedalian is Latin for measuring a foot and a half, which And then phobia, obviously, fear.
0: Yes.
7: Yeah. So just putting a bunch of weird words that mean big things and putting them all together.
0: Evil. Evil.
7: Yeah.
0: Evil.
7: Yeah.
0: And those are the top five things that keep me up at night. I'm bothered. And I hope you are, too. We need to solve these mysteries. And also, as an honorable mention, pandas aren't real.
7: By the way, he laid this take on me in the car this morning.
0: They're not.
7: What do you mean they're not real?
0: That's a man-made bear. I'm telling you.
7: Look, what are you talking about?
0: They don't know how to do nothing. They don't know how to do nothing that is survival. And, like, when they have a baby, it is the world news. The Chinese zodiac, there's no bear. There's no bear.
7: Mm.
0: It's the national animal of China. When you look it up, they're like, oh, they weren't around in ancient China. What? What do you mean? The dragon was? What are you talking about? This has been O'Shea Jackson Jr., y'all.
1: And things that bother me. Like, this is what should bother you the most, though.
0: No, I mean, because, like, what am I going to do about that? The other ones, I could do research. I need to know. But this one, like, there's a bunch of people that have to deal with that. That's crazy.
8: Put that evil on me, Ricky Bobby. Don't put that on us.
0: My goodness. We'll be right back for more Rich Eisen Show. Hip-hop.
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0: Hold on. We're back on.
1: Yeah, we're back on radio, man.
0: Can you tell the radio what you just said?
1: Yeah. Can I tell them after my LinkedIn?
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2: I did not know that.
1: And wombats, when they defecate, mm-hmm. it comes out cubed. Not logged, not spheres, cubed.
2: Like
1: ice Tetris cube? Blocks.
0: Tetris blocks.
2: That's interesting.
1: Unbelievable.
0: Do we know why? Just because?
1: Man, no. I don't know. I don't know. And that bothers me.
2: I know that keeps you up at night.
1: Sorry, y'all. You know, you see the size of my head. It is a 8-fitted hat that I'm wearing. There's a lot of thoughts in here.
0: You have a giant head.
2: I get that. I'm
1: Chris,
2: an 8
1: enough, bro.
0: Vincent Chase.
2: Vinny Chase. Big head.
1: Let's take some calls or something, man. I need
2: to free yourself a little bit.
1: Yeah, I'm losing it right now. I'm losing it.
0: We have some win-loss. Do we want to do Cowboys, Colts, or Niners?
2: Not the Cowboys.
0: Don't cube you.
1: Definitely not those Niners. But
2: let's do the Colts.
1: Yeah, Colts is
0: fine. Want to do Colts? All right, let's do Colts.
1: Feelings around
0: here.
4: Ryan 3.
0: Ramon, what's up, man? Ramon in Jacksonville.
5: What's good, y'all boys? What's good?
0: What's good, man?
1: Good, man.
0: How are you a Colts fan in Jacksonville?
5: Well, long story short, I thought my father was a Colts fan when I started picking up sports, and it turns out he was a Saints fan the whole time. So I was robbed at really picking my own team, and I kind of got stuck with the Colts. But we were at a time where we were good. I didn't mind it. You know, we were chilling. But now this is a dark period. It's a dark era.
1: Brother, I gotta tell you, you have raised more questions than you've answered. I'm more confused than I was when we met.
5: I tell you all the time, man, it's rough here because you know these Jaguars fans are not kind either. So
1: they don't win either.
5: Yeah, no, exactly.
1: You got a Super Bowl, man.
5: So
1: shine that in front of them.
5: They get ignorant. So, yeah,
1: all right, man. So you're a Colts fan in Jacksonville, and you're going up against the Baltimore Ravens in week one at home. How you feeling?
5: That's the L.
2: Owen Lee.
0: That's an L.
2: Just no thought, no
1: him.
2: Nothing.
1: I love him. Okay. Now you are going to Kansas City.
2: Going to Kansas City.
5: And I don't even matter if it's Patrick Mahomes or Justin Fields. That's an L too.
1: Okay. Attaboy. Oh.
0: Ramon, is Daniel Jones back in your scenarios here?
5: And that's what I'm saying. I don't even. Week here, Anthony Richardson trying to like come back into the fold. We don't even like give our young dude that we drafted. We ain't gonna give him a chance, I guess, because like we threw all these bucks at Daniel Jones. We don't even know what he's gonna come back like. So I'm going with whoever's at quarterback. Honestly, I didn't even look at our schedule. I'm just as new to me. So I'm learning with that.
1: 0-2 at home against the Houston Texans.
5: Hell.
1: Oh, all right, at home against the Washington Football Club. In London.
5: That's
2: L.
1: Fantastic. I love this for you. All right. At Pittsburgh.
5: Aaron Rodgers going to throw back the hands in time. We have 4 touchdowns for him. So that's another L.
1: Ooh. Okay. Now, what about at home against the Tennessee Titans?
5: All right. Now, we be taxing them.
1: Yeah.
5: We might split. I'm going to give us... I'm going to take this one.
1: Okay.
5: Our first
1: game. 1-5 got the first dub of the year. I love that. What about at Minnesota?
5: That's
1: L. Okay. Back to life. All right. Now, okay.
2: Okay.
1: At Jacksonville.
5: That's
2: personal.
5: Oh, we haven't won here in a long time, bro. I go to every single Jaguars Colts game. I leave disappointed every single time. So that's unfortunately to go throw up another L, bro.
1: Okay. Man. Now, at home against TJ's Dallas Cowboys.
5: For whatever reason, I feel like we're gonna show some life. We're gonna make it a little bit tough for him, That's an L, too.
2: Sure you're right.
1: At home against the Miami Dolphins, man. What you got?
5: Malik Willis back there. Sure, why they paid him all that money. He's going to look like an all-time QB. So that's another L, bro.
1: Okay, now we got ourselves a prime time game. Thursday night football at Houston.
5: Yeah. Dang, that's it. They gave us a part-time
1: game.
5: That's part of Houston, I guess. But
1: no,
5: that's
1: the other
5: two.
1: At home against the Giants? Yeah, we're 1-10 against the Giants. How are we feeling?
5: I Jackson Dart because he shook hands with the I'm gonna say
1: we're gonna
5: beat them.
1: 2-10. They back on track. They get a little rest before they head over to Philadelphia against the Eagles. How you feeling?
5: Kicked in the knees. We back down to earth.
1: So that's an L. All right. Now you're going up against the Tennessee Titans in Tennessee as you come in 2-11. How are you feeling?
5: All right, they got that one. I'm gonna give them that one. We took one from early. They probably gonna want their lick back, so I'm gonna give them that one.
1: Okay, that's 2-12. All right, now versus the Cincinnati Bengals at home day after Christmas or
5: 27. Hell, I thought our season. I heard we had an easy thing. I thought we had an easy schedule. This does not sound easy.
1: Well, now you're going to Cleveland. Uh-huh. In Cleveland to start off the year, January 3rd, you are 2-13.
2: Brand new year, Shay. Maybe we can turn it around.
5: Okay. Shador, I think Shador's going to take the reins at that point. And it unfortunately seemed like Deshaun Watson will be leading the charge at first. But I'm pretty sure Shador will take over by then. I'm not confident. That's a good defense, though. L.
1: Okay. The 2-14 Colts. For my man who lives in Jacksonville and is a Colts fan, what about this last game against the Jacksonville Jaguars in Indy?
5: Nah, that's an L, too. Jacksonville's going to go home real happy, so that's cool. Hey, that's fine. As long as we get a straight draft pick and with some direction. I don't even know what our draft pick's looking like, honestly. So I can't even really be excited. So I'm just excited for football, y'all, as you can tell.
2: Ramon, I hope you're a fan of my nephew, Arch Manning, because with this record, he's going to be on your squad.
0: No doubt.
5: Oh, my fingers are crossed. But like I said, we don't treat quarterbacks very well here. So hopefully we'll have everything lined up for him to have a graceful entrance into the new era. But I would love to see that. I would love to see that.
1: Man, hey, Ramon. Much power to you, brother. Maybe it's for the draft, but man, that was a fun one.
2: Man, that was amazing. Fun one. Ramon don't got no faith in
0: good
2: it.
0: Days, Ramon.
1: Yeah, man. Hey,
2: wow.
1: We are going to take what I think is going to be our last break.
2: This is it. We're ready
1: right
2: to go
1: off to the sunset, man.
2: Yeah. Say goodbye.
1: Yeah. So
0: fun week.
1: Radio audience.
0: Good job, Shay.
1: We are out of here. We will come back. Finish up things, bro.
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21: 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Frickers, your home for fun, food, sports, and spirits. Excited to be with you as we wrap up the week. And a lot to get into today. We're going to look yesterday, Major League Baseball. They threw out a proposal for a salary cap. For years, we have all sat here and said, man, baseball needs a salary cap. Salary cap, salary cap, salary cap. A salary cap is the key to fixing all of Major League Baseball's problems. I'm here to tell you the proposal that was submitted yesterday to the Major League Baseball Players Association. I don't give a rip about the salary cap. It's the other part of it that I'm super excited about that I think is going to be the most beneficial for Major League Baseball. And that was, the proposed floor. I don't want Major League Baseball to tell teams you can't spend more than this. Although I don't think it's a you know, the end of the world that they do. I just don't think that, everyone likes to say that the Dodgers are the worst thing for baseball. I do not think they're the worst thing for baseball. I think the Guardians are the worst thing for baseball. At times, I think your Cincinnati Reds are the worst thing for baseball. I think we're fans of the problem. Like here in Ohio, I think we are all fans of the teams that are the problem in baseball. We like to say it's the big bad Yankees. It's the big bad Dodgers. Oh, you mean the teams that try? You mean the teams that when they have deficiencies, they spend? You mean the teams that are aggressive? I don't give a dang about, almost did it. I don't give a dang about small market, big market. I'm tired of all of that. Put everyone on an equal playing ground, and if you can't afford it, sell the team. If the Castellinis can't afford the new era of baseball in this proposed scheme from yesterday, sell the team Bob. It's as simple, or I shouldn't say sell the team Bob anymore, sell the team Phil. If Phil Castellini and the other minority owners cannot afford a Reds team with what this potential proposed salary cap and floor would be, sell the team Phil. Simple as that. Get owners in here who can manage it, who can afford it, and keep it moving, as far as I'm concerned. But everyone makes a big deal about the ceiling. I care about the floor. Too many teams in baseball are not attempting to spend money and invest in their rosters and franchises, and I have a problem with that. The Dodgers aren't the problem. The Guardians are. The Guardians are. So ESPN's Jesse Rogers yesterday announced this, no surprise. We knew that it was coming. ESPN's Jesse Rogers says, breaking news, as expected, Major League Baseball proposed a hard salary cap to union officials as part of the next collective bargaining agreement, sources tell ESPN. The salary floor for teams beginning in 2027 would be set at $171 million, which includes player benefits, with the ceiling set at 245 mil. So what this means is the Dodgers would not be able to spend more than 245 mil per season. Okay, well, as a Reds fan, how does that benefit us? I mean, if we consider winning the Dodgers losing, then we're a sad fan base. I want it to where I don't care what the Dodgers do. I care what the Reds do. And we know the Reds would never even come close to $245 million, which is why I think a salary cap is stupid. When was the last time that we had to worry? I mean, have the Reds ever spent money to the point where, like, man, if there was a salary cap, the Reds would be screwed. There's no way they'd be able to afford this roster. No, never. What would benefit us as Reds fans is the next part to this, which was the floor, which would be set at $171 million, which means the Reds would be forced to, at the very least, every year spend $170 million on a roster. Not a penny less. They probably wouldn't spend a penny more, but they wouldn't be able to spend a penny less. And I love it. I love it. To me, a salary cap alone does not fix baseball's problems. To me, a salary floor fixes more of baseball's problems, as far as that's concerned. MLB Commissioner Rob Manfred was on ESPN's Pat McAfee show yesterday, and he said that right now that the $446 million pay gap between Major League Baseball's highest and smallest payrolls in baseball is the biggest concern in the sport right now. And I agree. But everyone's going to look at the Dodgers and say they're the bad guys. It's the Cincinnati Reds. So it's the Cincinnati Reds. To me, I think the Guardians are more of a concern or more of a problem than the Guardians, to be honest. I think that the Guardians are more of a concern than the Reds. I'm sorry, as far as that's concerned. But so, yeah, so the

Tonight at Great American Ballpark in the Atlanta Braves. The Braves would be $21 million over the proposed salary cap. And the thing that's interesting about all of those, the Mets, although they're horrendously bad, but they're big time underachieving. But how about the Dodgers, the Yankees? Toronto's a contender. All right, Atlanta's a contender. Like, you know, there's a pattern there, right? How about the teams below the proposed floor? And this is what I find most fascinating. The Miami Marlins would be $92 million short of the proposed floor. And why is that a big deal? To me, it's a major deal because of the fact that when you look at the wild card standings right now as we sit here 2 months in, the Marlins are 26-31. They are 5 games back of a playoff spot. Now, again, they have 26 wins. The Diamondbacks have 31 wins, as do the Padres and Cubs, and those are the 3 wild card teams. And 5 games separates it. Now, to be honest, for a team that would be $80 million short or $92 million short of the floor, you're right there in the mix of it. To me, the Marlins would not be 5 games back in these standings. They'd be right there at the top if you were forcing them to spend $90 million more. How about the Guardians, though? The Guardians are fascinating because they are one of those that kind of prove, well, you don't have to spend money to be successful. Kind of. Because while you guys look at what they do without spending money, I'm looking at what they could have done had they actually spent money. The Guardians for the last 6 years have fallen in the bottom 5 in spending and total payroll. They don't invest. They don't try. And I don't want to hear about the Ramirez deal because, again, they got him on the cheap. Good for them for lucking it, for being a cheap franchise that found a player that doesn't care about money as much as others. Are the Guardians a better franchise because they got Ramirez to stay and the Reds probably won't get Ellie to stay? No, it just means Ellie has a lot more intelligent people in his corner that know the value of money. So the bottom line is the Cleveland Guardians are 33-25. By the way, the Guardians have been a better organization than Cincinnati. I want to clear that up. I don't want to make it sound like I'm saying that Cincinnati's better. I'm just talking about that one, you know, talking point there. But the Guardians, 33-25, 8 games above 500, a 3-game lead in the Central. And you're saying, my goodness, that's pretty dang cool. Good for the Guardians. They haven't even spent a lot of money. And look, they're right there sitting at the top of their division. Exactly. And imagine when they get to the playoffs and they get knocked out in the wild card round. Or they get knocked out in the first round. Are you going to sit there and say, man, I can't believe they got here without spending any money? Or are you going to say, like I do, man, imagine how much further they could have got if they would have been forced to spend $90 more million. The Guardians are $90 million beneath what the floor would be set at for 2027. So that's how I'm always going to view it. Not look at what you did without spending money. I'm going to be like, imagine how much further you could have gone had you spent money. And I think that's the key here. The Cincinnati Reds, you know, based on their payroll this season, $171 million would be the floor. The Reds would be $38 million short of that. Almost $40 million is what the Reds would be short of. Man, we wouldn't even be talking about Kyle Schwarber being with the Phillies. Kyle Schwarber would have been a Red. You could have got Kyle Schwarber and Eugenio Suarez and all the bullpen help and still had more money to go. I mean, you could have got Kyle Schwarber for this upcoming season. And you still would have had $13 million more to spend. That's great for baseball. Good for the Phillies. Bad for the Reds. You settled for Suarez. I like Suarez. Suarez is solid. But you could have had your cake and you could have eaten it too. And the Reds are right here in the mix of things. They are a game out of a wild card spot right now. The Reds right now, 29-26, a game out of a wild card spot. Obviously a handful of games back in the Central. But imagine if they were forced to spend $40 more million. Where would the Reds be right now? With that pitching staff, with that rotation, with that bullpen, and I know the pitching's been questionable and bad at times, but depth would not be an issue. You would have more pop and consistency in this lineup. Man, I just think that across the board, baseball would be better off with the floor and the cap at the same. I mean, if I could only pick one, I think that the floor helps baseball more than the cap. The floor helps it more than the ceiling. But man, baseball needs this. And I don't think it's going to happen relatively soon. I think that baseball is gearing towards a lockout. I don't think we're going to have a season next year because of these. But I saw that Lance McAllister put out a good poll on his page earlier in the day or yesterday. Would you be willing to give up
all of the 2027 season.

season if it meant getting this right here, a floor and a ceiling. It's tough. I don't really want to go a whole summer without the Reds and without Major League Baseball, especially with baseball at its peak right now. But, man, I think baseball, as good as what it is right now, could be significantly better. I think it would be the NFL, baseball, college football would be the three sports that would dominate right now if they can get this figured out. Imagine the Reds with Kyle Schwarber, Suarez, Sal Stewart, and Eloy De La Cruz, along with the youthful pitchers that they have. I mean, my goodness, that's a huge difference for fan engagement, fan interest, attendance across the board, ratings across the board, radio and TV. Let's pick up with this. 937-518-1410. 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
1: Your local forecast tonight, partly cloudy skies with light winds, a low of 57. For tomorrow, intervals of clouds and sun, a high of 77 degrees. And for Sunday, it'll be partly cloudy, a high of 78. I'm Eddie Zellick for 1410 ESPN Radio.
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9: 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So make sure you check that out nonetheless. Again, we opened up the show. Full reaction to the ceiling and the floor that Major League Baseball proposed to the Players Association yesterday, a salary cap. I mean, oh my gosh. I mean, the Players Association, you know, not happy about it either, as expected. Look, I didn't put this one in the video side just because it's such a long response. I'm amazed at how many people take the side of the Players Association, fans in general. ESPN's Jesse Rogers put this out yesterday. And by the way, just to help reset a bit, if you're just joining us here on the show, it was announced yesterday that, as expected, Major League Baseball proposed a hard salary cap to union officials, which is a part of what is going to be the next collective bargaining agreement, according to ESPN, or sources of ESPN. The salary floor for teams beginning in 2027 would be set at $171 million, which includes player benefits, with the ceiling being set at $245 million, which means teams could not spend more than $245 million. Darn, I feel bad for the Reds. We're, you know, I guess they can't spend that money anymore. Yeah, right. They've never even come close, which is why I said I don't really care about the salary cap. I'm a big, big, big supporter of the floor. The Reds were $40 million. Let's be, you know, $38 million. I rounded up. But the Reds, if this salary floor existed this year, the Reds would technically be $38 million below what the floor would be. All right, $38 million. Now, think about this. The Reds, you know, they got Eugenio Suarez, but they got him on a short deal, a cheap deal. A guy that was one of the, you know, home run leaders in baseball last year. My goodness, they got him on a cheap deal. But the Reds really wanted Kyle Schwarber. They offered him a three-year, $25 million, or I think it was a what, three or five? No, the Pirates offered him five. The Reds offered him three. They offered him a three-year, $25 million per deal. But that was just a little too much. He wanted a little more. They couldn't do it. So let's say that the Reds were willing to give him that 90 at 30 mil. Well, guess what? The Reds could have given him 30 mil for this season. They could have given Suarez 15 mil for this season. All right? And guess what? They'd be sitting here right at that number. They'd be right at that number. They'd be able to afford both, especially with everything else that they did with the bullpen. They could have fixed the bullpen.

bullpen, added Suarez and Schwarber, and the Reds would have been sitting pretty right now. They'd be sitting. Actually, no, I lied. That's not true. They are $38 million below what the floor would be. That's after they paid Suarez. So they would have had $38 million to still spend. They could have given $30 million to Schwarber and still had another $8 million to spend to go add some more depth pieces or what have you. So, you know, it is what it is, but that's why I think that this is so crucial, because it's going to force the teams at the bottom of the league, bottom in spending, to spend. I don't think baseball has an overspending problem. Everyone wants to look at the Dodgers and say the Dodgers are the problem. I don't think they have an overspending problem. I think they have a teams that don't give a damn problem. Teams like the Guardians, like I said earlier. I'm not beating up on the Guardians just to beat up on them. But guys, like, if that salary floor, the Guardians would be $90 million below what the floor would be. That's a team that's 8 games above 500 and a 3-game lead in the Central. And you're going to sit there and say, well, see, it's not always about the money. You need to be a well-run organization. Yes, but, you know, when you come up short in the World Series against the Cubs many, many moons ago, maybe if you spent a little more, maybe you close it out. You get to the AL Championship game a few years ago. Bottom five in spending. That sounds like a cool story, despite not spending any money. There you are in the Championship Series, but yet not in the Championship game. So maybe, just maybe, instead of trying to propagandize your fan base and say, look what we did without all the spending, maybe you should say, maybe we would have closed it out had we spent more. When the Guardians ultimately do probably win this division and get to the playoffs this year, despite spending any real dollars, and they get knocked out early, while you guys are celebrating the division championship potentially and the playoff appearance, I'm going to say, man, imagine what would have happened if you would have spent $90 million more. I'm Justin Kinner. It's the Justin Kinner Show, 1410 ESPN Radio. I'm a big believer in the salary floor. I think that that's going to save baseball more than anything else. And baseball is doing really well right now. And by the way, Rob Manfred, if he pushes this, you know, past the goal line, if he gets this into the end zone, he will be the greatest commissioner in the history of sports. When you think of all the things, I already think he's the best commissioner in sports right now, as we talked about yesterday. With all the changes that he's made in the last couple of years and how baseball has taken off the last couple of years, you know, that every team plays every team every year, making sure every star is in front of every market throughout the season. I think that's major. All right. Obviously, the pace of play, the pitch clock, everything else that coincides with all of this stuff, I think that that matters. You look at the ABS system, how that's been a major victory as well. Baseball can't miss right now. And it's unfortunate, because I believe they're going to come to a screeching halt and they're going to have a work stoppage after 2026. So enjoy Ellie De La Cruz, enjoy the Reds, enjoy Chase Burns, enjoy all of this, because I don't think a year from now we're going to be talking about the Reds-Braves series kicking off tonight. We're going to be talking WNBA next year. We're going to be talking about the WNBA next summer, because there's probably going to be no Reds season. There's going to be no baseball. And I think we're kind of getting a good feel for that, because right away, you know, I'll remove this comment here for those watching on the feed, but on the stream. But the Players Association, not happy. Didn't expect them to be happy. But how about this? The Major League Baseball Players Association's response to today's proposal. This is their response. It says, the owners responded today with a demand for a salary cap system, something generations of players have fought against. The last time the owners made such an explicit push for a cap, which was over 30 years ago, it led to the longest work stoppage in MLB history. They're kind of threatening it already. For generations, our members have fought against cap systems, because here's where I start to lose interest in anything you have to say, because it's all stupid. They say, our members have fought against cap systems because they harm the players at all levels. They erode or eliminate contractual guarantees. Boo-hoo. They pit player against player. Boo-hoo. They lead to more work stoppages, not less. Interesting that you care about work stoppages as you're threatening a work stoppage. Morons. And it gets worse for players over time. I don't know. All the other leagues that seem to have floors and caps, those players seem to be making more and more money as time and time goes on. I mean, my goodness. They go on to say, caps don't lower ticket prices for fans, eliminate tanking, or ensure teams are run with equal competence. They suffocate competition by offering owners an all-purpose excuse for inaction and mediocrity. What are you talking about?
There are very well-run organizations who do not spend a lot of money. I've buried the Guardians today. I'll compliment them. I think that that's a very well-run organization. Imagine, I think they would be the best organization in baseball if they were forced to spend 90 mil more. If the Guardians could do this, spending below or right at 100 million, imagine what they would do with a $171 million floor. There are very good organizations in baseball. I get what they're saying there. You know, there's still incompetent organizations. Yes, there's incompetent organizations in the other sports as well. But I think you would eliminate, I think there would be less ignorant organizations across the board with a salary cap and a floor. It would put these organizations in a situation where you have to blank or get off the pot. You can't afford it? Sell it. Sell it to someone who will. Phil Castellini, you can't afford Kyle Schwarber? Darn. Sell the team, Phil. That simple. This is all a crock of crap, the Players Association and their response. I mean, so dramatic. It harms the players. You know, because, you know, it's going to pit the player against the player. It's going to lead to more work stoppages. Stop acting like you care about work stoppages when you're about to stop the work. I'm telling you right now, baseball needs this. You know, this is why last year I was confused by fans' reaction when the All-Star game. Okay, and it's interesting because all this is going on. It was the All-Star break, and the commissioner of baseball, Rob Manfred, walks in to the clubhouse, obviously for the National League side, and Bryce Harper greets Rob Manfred and tells him to, and I have to beep it out here, get the F out of this clubhouse. Because he was pissed off because he knew Rob Manfred is about to pitch, or was about, no pun intended, was about to pitch a salary cap. That's how adamant these players are that you have entitled a-holes like Bryce Harper who tells another grown man to get the F out of here because I don't like what you're going to pitch business-wise. Real mature, bro. And a lot of you said, good, Rob Manfred's the worst. No, Rob Manfred is trying to change baseball for the better for you, for me, for us, the fans. I'm sorry, but like, well, what about the players? They're still going to make millions. The sport's going to grow in popularity, which means the TV deals are going to get bigger, which means the contracts are going to get bigger. And you know what? Now, instead of all the players going to the Dodgers to get paid, now they'll have to spread it out. I mean, think about it. I mean, Joey Votto was the last major contract that the Reds offered. Not offered, but, got done. We were excited because the Reds almost got a $25 million a year deal done with Kyle Schwarber, which is the same amount of money they were spending per year on Joey Votto off of a deal that they made back in 2012. You mean to tell me that this organization, which is worth way more now than what it was over a decade and change ago, struggled to offer the same amount of dollars per year that they offered Joey Votto back in the early 2010s? I don't feel bad for these poorly run financial organizations. If you can't afford it, sell it. Get someone else in here who can. Because when you do, now everyone's playing by the same rules. Not everyone's going to spend the $245 million. The Reds will not spend what the Dodgers spend as well. But at least you won't have teams who just aren't even trying at all. And that, to me, is the baseball's problem. They have way too many teams who just aren't trying at all. Way too many teams like the Guardians who continue to live in the bottom. I don't expect to be heavy spenders every single season. But I do think it's really ridiculous that the Guardians are constantly at the bottom of baseball in the money that they spend in their roster. I don't care that they make the playoffs. I don't care that they've been to the American League Championship game. I don't care to the ALCS. I don't care that I don't care that they went to the World Series 10 years ago. I don't care about any of that. Because maybe if you actually spent money on your roster, you win that World Series against the Cubs. Maybe if you actually invested into your roster more, you get past the Yankees and get to the World Series a couple years ago. Maybe if you spent money on your roster last year, you don't get knocked out early in the playoffs. Maybe if you spent more money on your roster this season, maybe you don't give up the lead in this division, which is very plausible. I'm Justin Kenner. It's the Justin Kenner Show, 1410 ESPN Radio. I just think that this would be a major win for baseball. And I'm not stealing this. I'm giving him credit for it so no one thinks that I'm taking this. But Lance McAllister put out an awesome poll question earlier today or yesterday or whatever.
But it's been rumored for a while that the 2027 season is not going to happen. Okay, it's just not. And you could tell by this BS childish response from the Players Association. They're going to kick and scream and they're going to act like children. And they're talking about the players are going to pay for this and there's going to be harm to the players and blah, blah, blah. The fans are going to get screwed in all of this. We are. Not them. Not them. I mean, I don't get it. It's so frustrating. But there's going to be a work stoppage. Lance McAllister put out a poll question earlier, and I didn't see what the results were on it, but I could guess what it was. Would you be willing to give up the 2027 season if it guaranteed a salary cap and salary floor system in baseball? If it meant, for me as a Reds fan, if it meant that I didn't have to fear the Reds losing Ellie De La Cruz, yes. If it meant that I didn't have to fear the Reds picking between Ellie De La Cruz and Sal Stewart, yes. I'm not saying that it automatically guarantees that you keep both, but it puts the Reds in position where they could. If you're forced to spend $171 million and you're paying $50 million a year to Ellie De La Cruz and you're paying $35 to $40 million a year to Sal Stewart and you still have $100 million left that you are forced to spend and that's about what they spend anyways, I'd say, yeah, that's a pretty damn good deal. You can spend more than that. But I love that they're forced to spend it. So if it means we have to lose baseball for 2027, absolutely, I'm all for it as far as that's concerned. I'm Justin Kenner. It's the Justin Kenner Show, Dayton's ESPN Radio, 1410 Wing AM. Let me know what you guys think in the chat. I am curious. You know, it's a two-parter. Do you think that we're going to lose the 2027 season? I do. By the way, and let's be clear. I think that the salary cap will be higher than 245 mil, and I think that the floor will be lower than 170. I think that the floor will be lower than 170, and the cap will be higher than 245. This is a negotiation. And for those of you who have ever been involved in negotiations, whether that be through your contracts at work, raises, just, you know, business, you know, relationships, what have you, you all know the first offer is rarely the winning offer. The league's going to have to eat something too, and the players are going to have to eat something. No one's going to come out pure winners in this. We should as fans, but we won't even. I don't, you know, who knows? I love this one. I would love if the Reds were forced to spend 170. I said before, I thought 150 would be fair, but 170, I still think it's going to be, teams are going to be forced to spend at least 135 to 150 in that range. I hope it's 150. I wish it was 170 like it was proposed, but I think they're coming in high knowing that that's going to come down. And I think, to be honest, they went in low at 245 knowing it's going to go up. I think you're going to have, in my opinion, you're going to have 290 to 300 cap with a 135 to 150 floor. Who knows? I am excited for next week, though. Sam LaCure is going to come on, and he's going to give the, you know, him being a former, again, on the Reds broadcast team, but he's going to be, you know, him being a former player as well, is going to be able to come on and give us his take as a former player, his view on it. I don't think him and I are going to agree on it, and that's what I love about it, so I'm excited to have him on. We'll talk with Hal McCoy next week. Ben Verlander, the brother of Justin Verlander. Ben does a great job in the baseball media space. He's going to come on with us as well and talk about what this all could mean for baseball. But yeah, a year from now, get ready to learn Indiana fever, buddy, because we're not going to be talking baseball. We're not going to be talking baseball a year from now. It's going to be about the Indiana fever. It's going to be about the WNBA. What else are we going to be? NBA finals, playoffs, which is fine, but we ain't going to be talking about baseball. We won't be talking about these Reds. We'll be right back. It's the Justin Kenner Show, Dayton's ESPN Radio, 1410 Wing AM.

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All right, everybody, we are back. It's the Justin Kinner Show, Dayton's ESPN Radio, 1410 Wing AM. We're Dayton's radio home for Reds baseball, and the Reds will be right back at it coming up later on tonight as they welcome in the Atlanta Braves. They start a three-game series there. I think it's a huge opportunity for the Reds to close out the month of, you know, May. May's been a horrific month for the Cincinnati Reds, especially after the great month that was April. This team, even if they win out, they're going to finish below 500 for the month of May, but there's still a few games above 500. They're within a game of a wild card spot. And again, it means nothing early on, but I mean, it's about to be June. And to say that you're holding on to one of the wild card spots in the month of June and you're within a few games of the division, that's where you want to be at this point. I mean, for years, I've always joked as a sports talk radio host, I'm like, if the Reds could just flirt with June, make it interesting in June. I would appreciate it from a contact calendar standpoint, you know, because June, July at least, you start camps and everything for the NFL and all that, you know, high school football, college football, that's off. You know, when you get to July, you could at least say, hey, we have football next month, right? June's a tough month, so just get me into June. The Reds didn't just get us into June. They're right there in the mix of it. The Reds, I mean, it's easy to be negative when it comes to this team. It's easy to be down on them. But a huge opportunity here for the Reds to close out the month of May with some momentum when you look at the fact that they're going up against one of the best teams, if not the best team in baseball, in the Atlanta Braves. All right? Friday, Saturday, Sunday. The final 3 days of May, all against the Atlanta Braves. And when you look at where the Braves are right now, the Braves are sitting atop the NL East. They have an 8.5 game lead over the Phillies. Phillies are 29-27. They're right there in the mix for those wild card spots as well. But the Phillies trail 8.5 games. The Nationals are 29-28. They're right there in the mix for a wild card spot, as are the Marlins. And the Braves have an 8.5, a 9, and a 12-game lead over all three of those. And the Mets, who we thought would be significantly improved from last year, because we thought last year they were bad because of injuries, that roster is just too good for them to be this poor. But the Mets somehow are 10 games below 500 and are 14.5 games back in the division. But the Braves have one of the best, they have the best record in the National League. They actually have the best record in all of Major League Baseball. They're sitting at 38-19. 38-19, they have a plus 103 run differential. The Reds could either get punched in the mouth this weekend, or they could put the league on notice that, hey, we had our little drought, we had our little issue at the beginning of May, losing 8 straight, and we may not look the part as we may not look as smooth right now with these injuries as what we did in April, but there's still some fight there. Now, we've talked about some of the adjustments that the Reds have made with the adjustments at the lineup. Francona doing a good job and not being stubborn as what he was to start early on, you know, when it comes to this team. But I love the fact, okay, that he's made adjustments to the lineup and that they've been a lot better for it. And, you know, the run production has improved mightily. I mean, when you look at the last couple of games, I know they're coming off that 4-2 loss against the Mets, but they won 7-2. They won 7-6 against the Cardinals in extras. They put 7 runs up on the board. They won 7-2 in back-to-back games in games 1 and 2 against the Mets. They won 9-4 against the Phillies in that series finale there where they took 2 of 3 from the Phillies, who, by the way, that was a huge series win. I don't think they get enough credit for that. The Phillies are right there in the mix of things for the wild card. So the Reds took 2 of 3 from the Phillies, who are now behind the Reds in those wild card standings, right? All right, you split with the Cardinals. There was a 4-game series, a potential series. Obviously, they split the 2 games that they were able to get in. Both those games 1 and 4 that they missed that were postponed will be made up later in the season. But the Reds have been producing runs. They've been getting runs up on the board. All right, they beat Washington back in mid-May 15-1. Cleveland's, they put 7 runs up on the board against Cleveland. 9 runs against Philly. 7 runs. This team could put up runs now. I'm not saying that they're a juggernaut offensively, but as this pitching is getting healthier, all right, Hunter Green, I know we're not going to see him to post All-Star break, but he's kind of picking up his rehab, you know, stint right now. So not really a rehab stint as far as like pitching in actual minor league games, but I mean, his throwing program, he's throwing. He threw about, I think, a bullpen session earlier in the week. I think he was able to throw 20, 25 pitches, which you may say, oh, that's nothing. But, man, this is a guy that just had surgery on his shoulder. So, yeah, elbow, whatever it was. Bottom line is, surgery on the arm that you are now throwing with, I think, is pretty significant.
And I joked yesterday, I think that Hunter Green sits back and he sees just how good Chase Burns has been and is like, oh, yeah, I'm itching. I got to get back. I got to get back, right? So, nonetheless, but we'll something to keep an eye out. I went and looked. The Reds lineup is not out yet. The lineup, I'll get to the Reds lineup coming up here in just a moment, nonetheless. But the Reds are coming off of a series win against the Mets. They have that series win against Philadelphia. And right now they're sitting in a position where they're a game out of a wild card spot heading into a three-game series with the Braves, which could be tough. This weekend, like I said, it's an opportunity. We're either going to feel really, really good about this team to kick off the month of May or the month of June, and that means they've took two or three from the best team in baseball. Or we're going to feel just as uncomfortable about this team as we did at the beginning of May to kick off June. Because, the Braves are a juggernaut. They have the pitching. They have the bullpen. They have the lineup. They have the run production. They check off all the boxes. But what the Reds have is the Braves at home. And I think that's a huge opportunity here tonight. And we'll see if the Reds can jump on the Braves early. But again, the Braves are a juggernaut. But the Reds are a game back in the wild card. They're looking up at the Cardinals, who have a half-game lead on them. The Cardinals are the first team out of those wild-card spots. The Cubs are holding that final wild-card spot down. 31 wins for the Diamondbacks, Padres, and Cubs. Those are the three wild-card teams as we sit here right now. 29 wins for the Cardinals, Reds, Phillies, Pirates, Nationals. My goodness. That's 1, 2, 3, 4, 5, 6, 7, 8. All right, 8 teams. All in the mix for those final three wild card spots. And keep in mind, as we sit here about to kick off the month of June, the Nationals are 1, 2, 3, 4, 5, 6, 7. They are 8th on this list, and they trail the wild card by 2 games. That's how tight it is. All right, 1, 2, 3, 4, 5 teams are within 2 games or less of a wild card spot, including your Reds, who are right now a half game out or 1 game out. So I think that's significant, and an opportunity like this. The Reds obviously just split with the Cardinals. Wish they were able to get that full series in, right? But they beat the Phillies recently. The Mets, who were 5 games back, they're now 7.5 back after the Reds kind of bumped them down and created some separation between them. But the Reds have opportunities, still within this division and within the wild card moving forward. So I know it's about this Braves series coming up. Okay, and they're going to be throwing out Paddock tonight. All right, that's another thing we'll talk about more in a moment. But Brady Singer will pitch game 2 and Lodolo will pitch game 3. I'm kind of upset that the Reds aren't going to have Chase Burns for any of these games in this series. But nonetheless, that's where we're at as we sit here right now. Paddock, Singer, Lodolo. I don't know how great I feel about the Reds' chances with those three. I like Lodolo. I like Singer. I don't, Paddock, we'll see what happens. But the Reds have much stronger arms in this rotation that unfortunately don't fall within the lineup of this schedule. But as soon as this series is done, the Reds will have 3 with Kansas City at home. All right, 3 with Kansas City at home, and then, of course, they'll turn their attention towards the Cardinals for a 3-game series on the road. And that's a team that's ahead of them by a half a game. Okay, ahead of them by a half a game in these wild card standings. And then the Reds from there will turn their attention towards San Diego, who's sitting right there again. Again, the Reds are a game behind the Padres. They're a half game behind the Cardinals in the wild card. And then after the Padres, they have the Diamondbacks. And guess what? They are a game behind the Diamondbacks in the wild card right now. And then they have the Mets, who they just beat at Great American Ballpark. And then the Reds will be at the Yankees. And then we get to see the Reds and Brewers for the first time starting on June 22nd. The month of June is a fascinating month because the Reds are going up against teams that they are all right there jumbled up with in that NL wildcard picture. They're also going up against the Cardinals, the Brewers, the Pirates. They're off to a horrific start in NL Central play, but also an opportunity to kind of start to pick up some momentum heading into July. You got the All-Star break coming up. We could officially say on Monday that the All-Star break is just over a month away. The trade deadline, we could officially say on Monday, is next month, right? So this season's inching along, but moving along quickly at the same time. And we're learning not just about the Reds, but a lot of these teams throughout baseball. I mean, the parity in the National League, you could say it's either a lot of mediocrity. I think it's that. I think there's a lot of parity in the National League, but I think there's a lot of mediocrity as well, which is leading to that. But all I care about is just how much competition that there is right now and the fact that there are 8 teams fighting for 3 spots. And I guess if you really want to be generous, I guess you could say 9 if you want to throw in the Marlins, who are 5 games back of a wild card spot right now.
Either way. But Reds and Braves tonight, 6:40 will be the first pitch. That game's going to be on Apple TV tonight as well, so just keep that in mind when it comes to game one coming up here later on tonight. No, I'm sorry. That game is not on Apple TV. MLB TV. My apologies. I wrote that down wrong in my notes. It's a 6:40 first pitch tonight. 7:15 first pitch tomorrow. That game will be on Fox, which is why they have the 7:15 first pitch. So back-to-back night games at Great American Ballpark against the best team in baseball right now in the Braves. And then they're going to close it out on Sunday with Nick Lodolo on the mound with a 1:40 first pitch with the Braves to wrap up that series. I'm Justin Kenner. It's the Justin Kenner Show, 1410 ESPN Radio. A lot of baseball this show today. Nonetheless, a lot of baseball. But when we come back, I'm excited because I want to talk about, you know, every year, somehow the draft and tanking gets brought up. And I'm like, I have a solution to everyone's tanking problem. I have a solution to everyone's, everyone's trying to lose problem. All right, I feel like there is a draft, or I feel like there is a strategy that all these pro sports could implement to avoid incentivizing teams to lose. And the NBA, they sound ridiculous right now. They're trying to, how do we fix all these teams' desire to lose? I don't know, maybe stop rewarding them? It's like the people who put, you know, a bowl of cat food outside their house and wonder why all the stray cats keep hanging out around their house. Why are all these dumb cats around our house? Because you keep feeding them. Why are these teams continuing to lose and trying to lose? It's because you keep feeding it. You keep incentivizing it. Morons. Like, what are we doing? This isn't that difficult. We're going to talk about that when we come back. It's the Justin Kenner Show, Dayton's ESPN Radio, 1410 Wing AM.

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2: Hour number two here on a Friday. I hope everyone has some fun plans lined up for the weekend. Like with all this rain that we've had, I was fortunate last week to spend my week in Pensacola. Beautiful weather there. Got burnt. Got fried. But came back to all this rainy, flooding, crappy weather. But it's beautiful the second half of yesterday. It's awesome outside today. Going golfing tomorrow. I haven't golfed in a few weeks. I was fortunate. I got to golf over in Columbus a few weeks ago for the Memorial, which kicks off next week. We'll talk more about that next week, golf fans. But got a chance to golf at Mirfield a few weeks ago for their media day. It's still just what beautiful course. I mean, just the opportunity to golf there is insane. I mean, there's some things I have no business doing, but because of this job I'm fortunate to have, I've been lucky enough to be involved and invited to do some really cool things. But golfing at Mirfield, it's really cool. You get to golf there, and then you get to watch, you know, the Memorial and just say, oh, yeah, I lost a ball there. Oh, yep, my ball hit that tree. Yep, I had to fill a couple divots right there. Yep, you know, that's me watching the Memorial every year. But we welcome you back again. Hour two, it's the Justin Kinner Show. We spent a lot of time in that first hour talking about baseball just because of, well, it was a monumental proposal by Major League Baseball yesterday to submit the, you know, the salary cap proposal for the upcoming collective bargaining agreement, which it's probably going to lead to a work stoppage. I've mentally accepted that. I've mentally accepted that we're going to lead off every show next summer with Indiana Fever, Caitlin Clark basketball. I've already just accepted it. And I don't mean that as a slight. I mean, look, I love Caitlin Clark. I love, you know, if I started getting to the WNBA, watch Caitlin Clark. Cool. But that's all there's going to be to talk about next year outside of the Browns and Bengals offseason, of course. And, you know, when will there be baseball again? But that's I already know what my rundowns for next summer are going to look like. What did the Bengals do offseason news? Knows why. What did Duke Tobin say? What did Joe Burrow say? Who's the new coach in Cincinnati? Who's the new quarterback in Cleveland? Who's the new head coach in Cleveland? Probably, you never know. Who's the new GM in Cleveland? Things get a little dicey in Cleveland. I don't know if you guys know that or not. But the bottom line is I already know what the rundowns are going to look like next year. A lot of Caitlin Clark, Indiana Fever recaps. A lot of Bengals Browns offseason news and headlines. You know, maybe we're talking about LeBron and the Cavs in the Eastern Conference Finals, maybe the finals. Maybe we're not going to talk about the Reds. I'm pretty confident in that because of this proposal. I told you guys last hour, Lance McAllister put up the poll question. Lance McAllister, obviously from 700 WLW, shout out to them. You know, would you be willing? Okay, would you be willing to give up all of, if as a fan, would you be okay giving up the entire 2027 season if it guaranteed a salary cap and a salary floor system? Absolutely. I don't want to go an entire season without baseball, but I'm tired of every offseason just feeling deflated when, man, the Reds might get Kyle Schwarber, and no, they won't. Oh, man, the Reds might get this player, and no, they won't. I kind of want to watch the Reds get bullied into being forced to spend money. And that's what this does. And as we talked about in the last hour, we're going to spend more time on it coming up around the corner. But, you know, MLB yesterday proposed a hard salary cap to union officials, according to sources of ESPN. Okay. The salary floor for teams would be $171 million, which means your Reds would, when we talk about, you know, what they, you know, what little they spend. It doesn't matter what little they spend. The little spend would be significantly higher than what little spend they do now. The Reds would be forced to spend at least $171 million every season, at the very least, if this is passed. Now, the bad news, Reds fans, is the Reds would never be able to spend more than $245 million. That's the problem, you know, that the Reds, they're going to be forced to spend below $245 million, but they have to spend $171 million or more. That's what I like. And I think that's going to help the Reds. It's going to help a lot of the bottom, smaller market teams in baseball. I don't believe in the small market, big market thing. I believe in, well, how rich is your owner? You mean to tell me if Cohen, the owner of the Mets, if the owner of the Mets owned the Reds, would we be talking about small market? You know what I mean? Like, that's the problem I have. Like, I do think it's, like, I just think the Castellinis are poor, and they're very rich. They're very loaded. They have a lot of money. They don't have the same problems I do, okay? You know, I'm just saying their life's pretty good. But they're poor by baseball or by sports ownership standpoints, standards, whatever. So, to me, if you can't afford it, sell it. Sell the team, Phil. Not Bob anymore. Remember, they kind of slid that in earlier, you know, in the year or last year, whatever it was. Phil is the now the name of the owner, one of the many minority owners that the Reds have, whatever. But, yeah, I'm tired. Like, the Reds don't have a small market problem. They have a Phil problem. One of the many minority owners of the team we have, whoever those are, they're the problem. You know, the Guardians, who are one of the, you know, near the bottom in spending every year, how about Travis Kelce, you know, jumping on as a minority owner of the Guardians? You know, he's about to get married to a very wealthy woman. Maybe the value of the Guardian, maybe they're going to have the money to spend thanks to old Travis Kelce, thanks to his sugar mama. So, who knows? But like I said, I don't want to hear about large market, small market BS. Because if Cohen owned the Reds, we wouldn't be talking about small market. You know what I mean? Like, look at the owners in the NBA. Look at the owners in other sports. Like, it's an owner problem. It's not a market problem. It's an owner problem. You have an owner that, you know, Phil could be a great guy. I know you guys don't care for him. He's always been good to me when we've crossed paths, like, you know, doing the show together and stuff. He's never been rude to me whatsoever. But I think that it's not a personality problem, although some of you don't like his personality. I think it's a what's in his pockets problem. I don't think he's rich enough to put a consistent competitive team out there. That's the question I have. If Major League Baseball wins this and they do get a salary floor of 171 mil, well, I think I'm going to be pissed no matter what, because I'll be happy that now the Reds are forced to spend 170 mil, but then I'm going to be upset because now, Phil, now all of a sudden you have 171 to spend. And I would feel a certain way. If I'm the Pirates, I'd feel a certain way too. Like, wait a minute, we've lived in the basement forever, and now all of a sudden, magically, you have 171 to spend. The Guardians, who are always near the bottom in spending, now you magically have 171 mil to spend. So I would feel a certain way about that, but nonetheless. All right, we'll talk more about that coming up later on in the show. If you didn't get your chance in the first hour, you can text us 937-518-1410. You can text us to jump in the conversation as far as that's concerned. All right, I found this fascinating yesterday that we're still doing this. The NBA voted to expand the lottery and address the tanking problem yesterday. The NBA's Board of Governors voted to overwhelmingly Thursday change the league's draft lottery format, beginning with the 2027 NBA draft. The new format expands the lottery from 14 to 16 teams, including the 8 seed in each conference's playoff picture, and it adds an anti-tanking measure where the bottom 3 teams are dealt lesser chances for the number 1 pick, while flattening odds for teams that do not qualify for the playoffs or in the play-in tournament. It's called the 3-2-1 lottery. The new 3-2-1, I mean, it's I don't know. I feel like there's going to be a commercial with some lady talking about a lucky Buckeye or something. But the new 3-2-1 lottery was put together over the past couple of months and signifies the number of ping pong balls each of the final 3 teams will receive in the lottery. Listen, this is too complicated. It's too complicated. And it doesn't have to be this complicated. This can actually be pretty simple. It can actually be very, very simple, if you ask me, because I just think that, you know, we got to stop telling teams that, hey, I tell you what, if you lose games, we're going to reward you. We're going to reward you by giving you the best players in college, and you're going to earn those by not doing your job. Owners, you're going to do a poor job. GMs, you're going to do a poor job. Players and coaches, you're going to do a poor job. And as a reward for collectively everyone sucking, we're going to give you a good player so that you can tarnish them, so that you can mess them up. Like, we got to stop doing that. we got to stop. I made the analogy earlier as a joke. It's like, you got to stop putting a bowl of cat food outside your house and then being pissed off because all the stray cats are meeting outside your house every day.

Elliot Rearing, Casey McAllister, you know, all those guys over there with Chatterbox, Trace and everybody. You know, it's I got ripped a couple years, I guess it was last year, year before, whenever, working with Chatterbox. I pitched my NFL draft. It wasn't NFL, but it was a, you know, pro sports draft idea that the number one pick in the draft would no longer go to the worst team in sports. It's time we start rewarding teams who are trying to win. I think that that matters. Reed Mouse, by the way, shout out to my guy Reed. He jumped on me probably. Him and Jacob just ripped me for this take. But here's my idea for this. Okay, here's how I'm viewing this, and I share this every year, okay? But the NBA is coming out with all these anti-tanking policies and the 3-2-1 lottery, and it just sounds ridiculous. It sounds like ChatGPT came up with this 3-2-1 lottery idea. I don't understand it. I don't like it. But you're doing a lot of work to try to convince people to lose. So what my idea would reward competition and it would end the tanking. We have to change the draft structure in all sports. We have to reward the teams that try to win. It's crazy to me that, especially in the NFL, when you're that 8-9 win team that just misses the playoffs, that you are punished. But the team that wins one or two games, you're rewarded. That is insane to me. My proposed system would reward the best team that missed the playoffs. So the number one team, the team with the best record that missed the playoffs would get the number one draft pick. Okay? It changes the elite. To me, that's a big time incentive right there because it forces the really bad teams to have to make changes at the trade deadline, be more aggressive in the offseason. It forces everyone to put their attention and direct their attention towards winning. How it changes the leagues, okay? The elite teams would then compete for top seeds and home field advantage like they already do. And then you have those average teams who, you know, are playoff teams. They're good. There's still a gap between them, but they're going to keep on trucking. They're going to keep on competing. They're going to compete for the playoffs. And if you're a fringe playoff team that, okay, I'm going to be maybe a 9-win team. I don't want to be a 9-win team. I'd rather be a 4-win team than a 9-win team, even with the chance of making the playoffs. But I'm not going to, no, I'm going to fight like hell to win my 9-10 games because if I make the playoffs, I'm in the playoffs. And if I miss the playoffs, I'm going to probably get that number one overall pick. So now your elite teams are all competing for something. They're competing for home field advantage. They're competing for these top seeds. Okay, if you are an average team, you're competing to get one of those final spots in the playoff. And if you just miss it, so what? You're going to be rewarded because you tried to win. You're going to get the number one draft pick or a top draft pick. And now how does this help the bad teams? The teams that there's a gap between them and the playoffs and a championship. Well, now the bad teams are going to compete every week to avoid picking last. No more fake injuries. No more resting players late. All right? It's now in the offseason, it's, well, we're not going to spend a lot of money on this roster because we know we're nowhere close to being a competitor. Well, you better figure it out. You better draft to win now. You better, you know, attack free agency to win now. Even if you spend enough money that, okay, you're not going to be a Super Bowl team, but at least you're going to be competing in that 7-8-9 win range. You win 7-8 games, you're still picking in the top 10. You win 2-4 games, you're picking outside the top 10. You're being punished now. Well, then how do they get the good players? These teams are forced to spend money. Do a better job with your talent evaluation. I think this works. It rewards competition. I mean, this plan right here of mine, it forces every team in football, basketball, baseball to compete to win. No more settling to lose. You could tell when teams in baseball are about to just absolutely give up. We saw it with the Reds. We're not going to spend any money on new major contracts. We're just going to play all of our young guys, and we're just going to lose games while we see what we have and go from there. I hate that. That's bad for the fans. That's bad for the sport. It's bad for the teams and the athletes. It's bad for everybody. I don't get how. But hey, because you decided to be cheap and not invest into your team and not do your job, we're going to reward you, though. I hate it. I hate the fact that the NBA had a chance to really do some good here, and instead they just tweaked it a little bit, and they added another lottery team. They added more teams into the lottery to have a chance to be rewarded for losing. Like I said, elite teams competing. The average, the middle teams competing, the bad teams competing, because it will pay to win. Even if you're not good enough to win at the highest of levels, you're still going to be rewarded because the more wins you have, the better your draft stock is. So when we get to weeks 15, 16, and 17, you're not rest, oh, we're powered.

0: Like, we didn't make the play. We're not going to make the playoffs anyways. Let's just sit these guys and improve our draft stock. That's not good. Now you're getting all these bad games down the stretch. Hey, you know, we're not going to make the playoffs. You know, we're not going to win a Super Bowl. We're not going to win a championship this year. But hey, let's get into that 7-8 win range so we could maybe get a top 10 pick. Oh, man, we only have 3 or 4 wins. We got to pick this up. We need to get to that 5-6 range so we could pick in the top 12 at least, right? Like, it's... But no, now it's, well, we're not going to make the playoffs. Let's just sit everybody and let's just punish our fans. Let's punish the TV networks. Let's punish everybody because we're pouting. And you know what the hell? We'll be rewarded that we're going to be rewarded for our pouting. Reward competition and the tanking. Reward teams that win. And the NBA needs to do that. They need to stop rewarding the bad teams. That's really what this comes down to. I'm Justin Kenner. It's the Justin Kenner Show, 1410 ESPN Radio, 937-518-1410. Let me know what you think about my plan right there. To give you a real quick idea of the NFL standings from last year, like the team that would have the number one overall pick based on last year, all right, when you look at it all, to me, all right, the first team that missed the playoffs last year was the Green Bay Packers. The Packers were 9-7-1 last year. They should have had the number one overall pick. They should have been rewarded for... Man, they didn't... What good did it do them to win games down the stretch? It punished them. All while teams like the Cardinals and the Titans and the Jets and the Raiders tried to lose games. I mean, the Browns, honestly, had the Browns lost to the Steelers and the Bengals in the final 2 weeks of last year, the Browns would have had the number one overall pick. But because the Browns had to go out and compete and they had to go beat the Steelers and they had to go beat the Bengals, they did not get the number one overall pick. That's crazy to me. Hey, Browns, good job. Good way to go. Going out there winning games, but we're going to punish you for winning those games. And the Jets and the Cardinals and the Titans and everyone else that was butt cheeks, good job being butt cheeks. You're going to get a top draft pick. Good for you. Pro sports is stupid sometimes. It really, really is. Sorry, I'm fired up about it. We'll be right back. It's the Justin Kenner Show, Dayton's ESPN Radio, 1410 Wing AM.
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2: Your local forecast tonight, partly cloudy skies with light winds, a low of 57. For tomorrow, intervals of clouds and sun, a high of 77 degrees. And for Sunday, it'll be partly cloudy, a high of 78. I'm Eddie Zellick for 1410 ESPN Radio.
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14: 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Again, we opened up the show, full reaction to the ceiling and the floor that Major League Baseball proposed to the Players Association yesterday, a salary cap. I mean, oh my gosh. I mean, the Players Association, you know, not happy about it either, as expected. Look, I didn't put this one in the video side just because it's such a long response. I'm amazed at how many people take the side of the Players Association, fans in general. ESPN's Jesse Rogers put this out yesterday. And by the way, just to help reset a bit, if you're just joining us here on the show, it was announced yesterday that, as expected, Major League Baseball proposed a hard salary cap to union officials, which is a part of what is going to be the next collective bargaining agreement, according to ESPN or sources of ESPN. The salary floor for teams beginning in 2027 would be set at $171 million, which includes player benefits, with the ceiling being set at
0: 245 mil, which means teams could not spend more than 245 mil. Darn, I feel bad for the Reds. We're, you know, I guess they can't spend that money anymore. Yeah, right. They've never even come close, which is why I said I don't really care about the salary cap. I'm a big, big.

0: big supporter of the floor. The Reds were $40 million. Let's be, you know, $38 million. I rounded up. But the Reds, if this salary floor existed this year, the Reds would technically be $38 million below what the floor would be. All right? $38 million. Now, think about this. The Reds, you know, they got Eugenio Suarez, but they got him on a short deal, a cheap deal. A guy that was one of the, you know, home run leaders in baseball last year. My goodness. They got him on a cheap deal. But the Reds really wanted Kyle Schwarber. They offered him a three-year, $25 million. Or a, I think it was a what? Three or five? No, the Pirates offered him five. The Reds offered him three. They offered him a three-year, $25 million per deal. But that was just a little too much. He wanted a little more. They couldn't do it. So let's say that the Reds were willing to give him that 90 at 30 mil. Well, guess what? The Reds could have given him 30 mil for this season. They could have given Suarez 15 mil for this season. All right, and guess what? They'd be sitting here right at that number. They'd be right at that number. They'd be able to afford both, especially with everything else that they did with the bullpen. They could have fixed the bullpen, added Suarez and Schwarber, and the Reds would have been sitting pretty right now. They'd be sitting. Actually, no, I lied. That's not true. They are $38 million below what the floor would be. That's after they paid Suarez. So they would have had $38 million to still spend. They could have given $30 million to Schwarber and still had another $8 million to spend to go add some more depth pieces or what have you. So, you know, it is what it is, but that's why I think that this is so crucial, because it's going to force the teams at the bottom of the league and bottom in spending to spend. I don't think baseball has an overspending problem. Everyone wants to look at the Dodgers and say the Dodgers are the problem. I don't think they have an overspending problem. I think they have a teams that don't give a damn problem. Teams like the Guardians, like I said earlier. I'm not beating up on the Guardians just to beat up on them. But guys, like, if that salary floor, the Guardians would be $90 million below what the floor would be. That's a team that's 8 games above 500 and a 3-game lead in the Central. And you're going to sit there and say, well, see, it's not always about the money. You need to be a well-run organization. Yes. But, you know, when you come up short in the World Series against the Cubs many, many moons ago, maybe if you spent a little more, maybe you close it out. You get to the AL Championship game a few years ago. Bottom five in spending. That sounds like a cool story, despite not spending any money. There you are in the championship series, but yet not in the championship game. So maybe, just maybe, instead of trying to propagandize your fan base and say, look what we did without all the spending, maybe you should say, maybe we would have closed it out had we spent more. When the Guardians ultimately do probably win this division and get to the playoffs this year, despite spending any real dollars, and they get knocked out early, while you guys are celebrating the division championship potentially in the playoff appearance, I'm going to say, man, imagine what would have happened if you would have spent $90 million more. I'm Justin Kinner. It's the Justin Kinner Show, 1410 ESPN Radio. I'm a big believer in the salary floor. I think that that's going to save baseball more than anything else. And baseball is doing really well right now. And by the way, Rob Manfred, if he pushes this, you know, past the goal line, if he gets this into the end zone, he will be the greatest commissioner in the history of sports. When you think of all the things, I already think he's the best commissioner in sports right now, as we talked about yesterday, with all the changes that he's made in the last couple of years and how baseball has taken off the last couple of years. You know, that every team plays every team every year, making sure every star is in front of every market throughout the season. I think that's major. All right, obviously the pace of play, the pitch clock, everything else that coincides with all of this stuff, I think that that matters. You look at the ABS system, how that's been a major victory as well. Baseball can't miss right now. And it's unfortunate, because I believe they're going to come to a screeching halt and they're going to have a work stoppage after 2026. So enjoy Ellie De La Cruz, enjoy the Reds, enjoy Chase Burns, enjoy all of this, because I don't think a year from now we're going to be talking about the Reds-Braves series kicking off tonight. We're going to be talking WNBA next year. We're going to be talking about the WNBA next summer, because there's probably going to be no Reds season. There's going to be no baseball. And I think we're kind of getting a good feel for that, because right away, you know, I'll remove this comment here for those watching on the feed, but on the stream. But the Players Association, not happy, didn't expect them to be happy. But how about this? The Major League Baseball Players Association's response to today's proposal. This is their response. It says, the owners responded today with a demand for a salary cap system, something generations of players have fought against. The last time the owners made such an explicit push for a cap, which was over 30 years ago, it led to the longest work stoppage in MLB history. They're kind of threatening it already. For generations, our members have fought against cap systems because here's where I start to lose interest in anything you have to say because it's all stupid. They say, our members have fought against cap systems because they harm the players at all levels. They erode or eliminate contractual guarantees. Boo-hoo. They pit player against player. Boo-hoo. They lead to work. They lead to more work stoppages, not less. Interesting that you care about work stoppages as you're threatening a work stoppage. Morons. And it gets worse for players over time. I don't know. All the other leagues that seem to have floors and caps, those players seem to be making more and more money as time and time goes on. I mean, my goodness. They go on to say caps don't lower ticket prices for fans, eliminate tanking, or ensure teams are run with equal competence. They suffocate competition by offering owners an all-purpose excuse for inaction and mediocrity. What are you talking about? There are very well-run organizations who do not spend a lot of money. I've buried the Guardians today. I'll compliment them. I think that that's a very well-run organization. Imagine, I think they would be the best organization in baseball if they were forced to spend 90 mil more. If the Guardians could do this, spending below or right at 100 million, imagine what they would do with a $171 million floor. There are very good organizations in baseball. I get what they're saying there. You know, there's still incompetent organizations. Yes, there's incompetent organizations in the other sports as well. But I think you would eliminate, I think there would be less ignorant organizations across the board with a salary cap and a floor. It would put these organizations in a situation where you have to blank or get off the pot. You can't afford it? Sell it. Sell it to someone who will. Phil Castellini, you can't afford? Kyle Schwarber? Darn. Sell the team, Phil. That simple. This is all a crock of crap, the Players Association and their response. I mean, so dramatic. It harms the players. You know, because, you know, it's going to pit the player against the player. It's going to lead to more work stoppages. Stop acting like you care about work stoppages when you're about to stop the work. I'm telling you right now, baseball needs this. You know, this is why last year I was confused by fans' reaction when the All-Star break, the All-Star game, okay, and it's interesting because all this is going on. It was the All-Star break, and the commissioner of baseball, Rob Manfred, walks in to the clubhouse, obviously for the National League side, and Bryce Harper greets Rob Manfred and tells him to, and I have to beep it out here, get the F out of this clubhouse. Because he was pissed off because he knew Rob Manfred is about to pitch, was about to pitch a salary cap. That's how adamant these players are that you have entitled a-holes like Bryce Harper who tells another grown man to get the F out of here because I don't like what you're going to pitch business-wise. Real mature, bro. And a lot of you said, good, Rob Manfred's the worst. No, Rob Manfred is trying to change baseball for the better for you, for me. For us, the fans. I'm sorry, but like, well, what about the players? They're still going to make millions. The sport's going to grow in popularity, which means the TV deals are going to get bigger, which means the contracts are going to get bigger. And you know what? Now, instead of all the players going to the Dodgers to get paid, now they'll have to spread it out. I mean, think about it. I mean, Joey Votto was the last major contract that the Reds offered. Not offered, but, got done. We were excited because the Reds almost got a $25 million deal done with Kyle Schwarber, which is the same amount of money they were spending per year on Joey Votto off of a deal that they made back in 2012. You mean to tell me that this organization, which is worth way more now than what it was over a decade and change ago, struggled to offer the same amount of dollars per year that they offered Joey Votto back in the early 2010s? I don't feel bad for these poorly run financial organizations. If you can't afford it, sell it. Get someone else in here who can. Because when you do, now everyone's playing by the same rules. Not everyone's going to spend the $245 million. The Reds will not spend what the Dodgers spend as well. But at least you won't have teams who just aren't even trying at all. And that, to me, is the baseball's problem. They have way too many teams who just aren't trying at all. Way too many teams like the Guardians who continue to live in the bottom. I don't expect to be heavy spenders every single season. But I do think it's really ridiculous that the Guardians are constantly at the bottom of baseball in the money that they spend in their roster. I don't care that they make the playoffs. I don't care that they've been to the American League Championship game. I don't care to the ALCS. I don't care that to keep saying game series. Sorry, I don't care that they went to the World Series 10 years ago. I don't care about any of that, because maybe if you if you actually spent money on your roster, you win that World Series against the Cubs. Maybe if you actually invested into your roster more, you get past the Yankees and get to the World Series a couple years ago. Maybe if you spent money on your roster last year, you don't get knocked out early in the playoffs. Maybe if you spent more money on your roster this season, maybe you don't give up the lead in this division, which is very plausible. I'm Justin Kinner. It's the Justin Kinner Show, 1410 ESPN Radio. I just think that this would be a major win for baseball. And I'm not stealing this. I'm giving him credit for it so no one thinks that I'm, taking this. But Lance McAllister put out an awesome poll question earlier today or yesterday or whatever. But it's been rumored for a while that the 2027 season is not going to happen. Okay, it's just not. And you could tell by this BS childish response from the Players Association. They're going to kick and scream and they're going to act like children. And they're talking about the players are going to pay for this and there's going to be harm to the players and blah, blah, blah. The fans are going to get screwed in all of this. We are, not them. Not them. I mean, I don't get it. It's so frustrating. But there's going to be a work stoppage. Lance McAllister put out a poll question earlier, and I didn't see what the results were on it, but I could guess what it was. Would you be willing to give up the 2027 season if it guaranteed a salary cap and salary floor system in baseball? If it meant, for me as a Reds fan, if it meant that I didn't have to fear the Reds losing Elly De La Cruz, yes. If it meant that I didn't have to fear the Reds picking between Elly De La Cruz and Sal Stewart, yes. I'm not saying that it automatically guarantees that you keep both, but it puts the Reds in position where they could. If you're forced to spend $171 million and you're paying $50 million a year to Elly De La Cruz and you're paying $35 to $40 million a year to Sal Stewart and you still have $100 million left that you are forced to spend and that's about what they spend anyways, I'd say, yeah, that's a pretty damn good deal. You can spend more than that. But I love that they're forced to spend it. So if it means we have to lose baseball for 2027, absolutely, I'm all for it as far as that's concerned. I'm Justin Kinner. It's the Justin Kinner Show, Dayton's ESPN Radio, 1410 Wing AM. Let me know what you guys think in the chat. I am curious. It's a two-parter. Do you think that we're going to lose the 2027 season? I do. By the way, and let's be clear. I think that the salary cap will be higher than $245 million, and I think that the floor will be lower than $170 million. I think that the floor will be lower than $170 million, and the cap will be higher than $245 million. This is a negotiation. And for those of you who have ever been involved in negotiations, whether that be through your contracts at work, raises, just, business, relationships, what have you, you all know the first offer is rarely the winning offer. The league's going to have to eat something too, and the players are going to have to eat something. No one's going to come out pure winners in this. We should as fans, but we won't even. Who knows? I love this one. I would love if the Reds were forced to spend $170 million. I said before, I thought $150 million would be fair, but $170 million, I still think it's going to be, teams are going to be forced to spend at least $135 to $150 million in that range. I hope it's $150 million. I wish it was $170 million like it was proposed, but I think they're coming in high knowing that that's going to come down. And I think, to be honest, they went in low at $245 million knowing it's going to go up. I think you're going to have, in my opinion, you're going to have $290 to $300 cap with a $135 to $150 floor. Who knows? I am excited for next week, though. Sam LaCure is going to come on. And he's going to give the, him being a former, again, on the Reds broadcast team, but he's going to be, him being a former player as well is going to be able to come on and give us his take as a former player, his view on it. I don't think him and I are going to agree on it, and that's what I love about it, so I'm excited to have him on. We'll talk with Hal McCoy next week. Ben Verlander, the brother of Justin Verlander. Ben does a great job in the baseball media space. He's going to come on with us as well and talk about what this all could mean for baseball. But, yeah, a year from now, get ready to learn Indiana fever, buddy, because we're not going to be talking baseball. We're not going to be talking baseball a year from now. It's going to be about the Indiana fever. It's going to be about the WNBA. what else are we going to be? NBA finals, playoffs, which is fine. But we ain't going to be talking about baseball. We won't be talking about these Reds. We'll be right back. It's the Justin Kinner Show, Dayton's ESPN Radio, 1410 Wing AM.
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We're back. It's the Justin Kinner Show, Dayton's ESPN Radio, 1410 Wing AM. We're Dayton's radio home for Reds baseball, and the Reds will be right back at it coming up later on tonight as they welcome in the Atlanta Braves. They start a three-game series there. I think it's a huge opportunity for the Reds to close out the month of, you know, May. May's been a horrific month for the Cincinnati Reds, especially after the great month that was April. This team, even if they win out, they're going to finish below 500 for the month of May, but there's still a few games above 500. They're within a game of a wild card spot. And again, it means nothing early on, but I mean, it's about to be June. And to say that you're holding on to one of the wild card spots in the month of June and you're within a few games of the division, that's where you want to be at this point. I mean, for years, I've always joked as a sports talk radio host, I'm like, if they could just flirt with June, make it interesting in June. I would appreciate it from a contact calendar standpoint, you know, because June, July at least, you start camps and everything for the NFL and all that, you know, high school football, college football, that's off. You know, when you get to July, you could at least say, hey, we have football next month, right? June's a tough month, so just get me into June. The Reds didn't just get us into June. They're right there in the mix of it. The Reds, I mean, it's easy to be negative when it comes to this team. It's easy to be down on them. But a huge opportunity here for the Reds to close out the month of May with some momentum when you look at the fact that they're going up against one of the best teams, if not the best team in baseball, in the Atlanta Braves. All right? Friday, Saturday, Sunday. The final 3 days of May, all against the Atlanta Braves. And when you look at where the Braves are right now, the Braves are sitting atop the NL East. They have an 8.5 game lead over the Phillies. Phillies are 29-27. They're right there in the mix for those wild card spots as well. But the Phillies trail 8.5 games. The Nationals are 29-28. They're right there in the mix for a wild card spot, as are the Marlins. And the Braves have an 8.5, a 9, and a 12 game lead over all three of those. And the Mets, who we thought would be significantly improved from last year, because we thought last year they were bad because of injuries, that roster is just too good for them to be this poor. But the Mets somehow are 10 games below 500 and are 14.5 games back in the division. But the Braves have the best record in the National League. They actually have the best record in all of Major League Baseball. They're sitting at 38-19. 38-19. They have a plus 103 run differential. The Reds could either get punched in the mouth this weekend, or they could put the league on notice that, hey, we had our little drought. We had our little issue at the beginning of May, losing 8 straight. And we may not look the part as we may not look as smooth right now with these injuries as what we did in April, but there's still some fight there. Now, we've talked about some of the adjustments that the Reds have made with the adjustments at the lineup. Francona doing a good job and not being stubborn as what he was to start early on, you know, when it comes to this team. But I love the fact, okay, that he's made adjustments to the lineup and that they've been a lot better for it. And, you know, the run production has improved mightily. I mean, when you look at the last couple of games, I know they're coming off that 4-2 loss against the Mets, but they won 7-2. They won 7-6 against the Cardinals in extras. They put 7 runs up on the board. They won 7-2 in back-to-back games in games 1 and 2 against the Mets. They won 9-4 against the Phillies in that series finale there where they took 2 of 3 from the Phillies, who, by the way, that was a huge series win. I don't think they get enough credit for that. The Phillies are right there in the mix of things for the wild card. So the Reds took 2 of 3 from the Phillies, who are now behind the Reds in those wild card standings, right? All right, you split with the Cardinals. There was a 4-game series, a potential series. Obviously, they split the 2 games that they were able to get in. Both those games 1 and 4 that they missed that were postponed will be made up later in the season. But the Reds have been producing runs. They've been getting runs up on the board. All right, they beat Washington back in mid-May 15-1. Cleveland's, they put 7 runs up on the board against Cleveland. 9 runs against Philly. 7 runs. This team could put up runs now. I'm not saying that they're a juggernaut offensively, but as this pitching is getting healthier, all right, Hunter Green, I know we're not going to see him till post-All-Star break, but he's kind of picking up his rehab, you know, stint right now. So not really a rehab stint as far as like pitching in actual minor league games, but I mean, his throwing program, he's throwing. He threw about, I think, a bullpen session earlier in the week. I think he was able to throw 20, 25 pitches, which you may say, oh, that's nothing. But, man, this is a guy that just had surgery on his shoulder. So, yeah, elbow, whatever it was. Bottom line is surgery on the arm that you are now throwing with, I think, is pretty significant. And I joked yesterday, I think that Hunter Green sits back and he sees just how good Chase Burns has been and is like, oh, yeah, I'm itching. I got to get back.
I got to get back, right? So, nonetheless, but we'll something to keep an eye out. I went and looked. The Reds lineup is not out yet. The lineup, I'll get to the Reds lineup coming up here in just a moment, nonetheless. But the Reds are coming off of a series win against the Mets. They have that series win against Philadelphia. And right now they're sitting in a position where they're a game out of a wild card spot, heading into a three-game series with the Braves, which could be tough. This weekend, like I said, it's an opportunity. We're either going to feel really, really good about this team to kick off the month of May or the month of June, and that means they've took two or three from the best team in baseball, or we're going to feel just as uncomfortable about this team as we did at the beginning of May to kick off June, because, the Braves are a juggernaut. They have the pitching. They have the bullpen. They have the lineup. They have the run production. They check off all of the boxes. But what the Reds have is the Braves at home. And I think that's a huge opportunity here tonight. And we'll see if the Reds can jump on the Braves early. But again, the Braves are a juggernaut, but the Reds are a game back in the wild card. They're looking up at the Cardinals, who have a half-game lead on them. The Cardinals are the first team out of those wild-card spots. The Cubs are holding that final wild-card spot down. 31 wins for the Diamondbacks, Padres, and Cubs. Those are the three wild-card teams as we sit here right now. 29 wins for the Cardinals, Reds, Phillies, Pirates, Nationals. My goodness. That's 1, 2, 3, 4, 5, 6, 7, 8. All right, 8 teams all in the mix for those final three wild card spots. And keep in mind, as we sit here about to kick off the month of June, the Nationals are 1, 2, 3, 4, 5, 6, 7. They are 8th on this list, and they trail the wild card by 2 games. That's how tight it is. All right, 1, 2, 3, 4, 5 teams are within 2 games or less of a wild card spot, including your Reds, who are right now a half game out or 1 game out. So I think that's significant, and an opportunity like this. The Reds obviously just split with the Cardinals. Wish they were able to get that full series in, right? But they beat the Phillies recently. The Mets, who were 5 games back, they're now 7.5 back after the Reds kind of bumped them down and created some separation between them. But the Reds have opportunities, still within this division and within the wild card moving forward. So I know it's about this Braves series coming up. Okay, and they're going to be throwing out Paddock tonight. That's another thing we'll talk about more in a moment. But Brady Singer will pitch game 2 and Lodolo will pitch game 3. I'm kind of upset that the Reds aren't going to have Chase Burns for any of these games in this series. Nonetheless, that's where we're at as we sit here right now. Paddock, Singer, Lodolo. I don't know how great I feel about the Reds' chances with those three. I like Lodolo. I like Singer. I don't, Paddock, we'll see what happens. But the Reds have much stronger arms in this rotation that unfortunately don't fall within the lineup of this schedule. But as soon as this series is done, the Reds will have 3 with Kansas City at home. All right, 3 with Kansas City at home, and then of course they'll turn their attention towards the Cardinals for a 3-game series on the road, and that's a team that's ahead of them by a half a game. Okay, ahead of them by a half a game in these wild card standings, and then the Reds from there will turn their attention towards San Diego, who's sitting right there again. Again, the Reds are a game behind the Padres. They're a half game behind the Cardinals in the wild card. And then after the Padres, they have the Diamondbacks. And guess what? They are a game behind the Diamondbacks in the wild card right now. And then they have the Mets, who they just beat at Great American Ballpark. And then the Reds will be at the Yankees. And then we get to see the Reds and Brewers for the first time starting on June 22nd. The month of June is a fascinating month because the Reds are going up against teams that they are all right there jumbled up with in that NL wildcard picture. They're also going up against the Cardinals, the Brewers, the Pirates. They're off to a horrific start in NL Central play, but also an opportunity to kind of start to pick up some momentum heading into July. You got the All-Star break coming up. We could officially say on Monday that the All-Star break is just over a month away. The trade deadline, we could officially say on Monday, is next month, right? So this season's inching along, but moving along quickly at the same time. And we're learning not just about the Reds, but a lot of these teams throughout baseball. I mean, the parity in the National League, you could say it's either a lot of mediocrity. I think it's that. I think there's a lot of parity in the National League, but I think there's a lot of mediocrity as well, which is leading to that. But all I care about is just how much competition that there is right now and the fact that there are 8 teams fighting for 3 spots. And I guess if you really want to be generous, I guess you could say 9 if you want to throw in the Marlins, who are 5 games back of a wild card spot right now. Either way. But Reds and Braves tonight, 6:40 will be the first pitch. That game's going to be on Apple TV tonight as well, so just keep that in mind.
when it comes to game one coming up here later on tonight. No, I'm sorry. That game is not on Apple TV. MLB TV. My apologies. I wrote that down wrong in my notes. It's a 6:40 first pitch tonight. 7:15 first pitch tomorrow. That game will be on Fox, which is why they have the 7:15 first pitch. So back-to-back night games at Great American Ballpark against the best team in baseball right now in the Braves. And then they're going to close it out on Sunday with Nick Lodolo on the mound with the 1:40 first pitch with the Braves to wrap up that series. I'm Justin Kenner. It's the Justin Kenner Show, 1410 ESPN Radio. A lot of baseball this show today. Nonetheless, a lot of baseball. But when we come back, I'm excited because I want to talk about, every year, somehow the draft and tanking gets brought up. And I'm like, I have a solution to everyone's tanking problem. I have a solution to everyone's, everyone's trying to lose problem. All right, I feel like there is a draft, or I feel like there is a strategy that all these pro sports could implement to avoid incentivizing teams to lose. And the NBA, they sound ridiculous right now. They're trying to, how do we fix all these teams' desire to lose? I don't know, maybe stop rewarding them. It's like the people who put, a bowl of cat food outside their house and wonder why all the stray cats keep hanging out around their house. Why are all these dumb cats around our house? Because you keep feeding them. Why are these teams continuing to lose and trying to lose? It's because you keep feeding it. You keep incentivizing it. Morons. Like, what are we doing? This isn't that difficult. We're going to talk about that when we come back. It's the Justin Kenner Show, Dayton's ESPN Radio, 1410 Wing AM.

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7: Who's ready to be the best player, maybe the best player in the world, and not just in the NBA, for the San Antonio Spurs. Victor Wembanyama made that statement in Game 6. He was not going to allow Shai Gilgeous-Alexander and Oklahoma City Thunder to clinch the Western Conference Finals and celebrate in their building. What would happen if San Antonio Spurs are able to do that to Oklahoma City? This is all about not just Victor Wembanyama. This has to be a Shai Gilgeous-Alexander kind of game. And he has not had the kind of player performances we thought we were going to see from a man who dominated in the regular season, becoming a two-time MVP. That is what's going to make Game 7 so special, because somebody's going to win and somebody's going to lose more than just on the court in basketball for that Game 7. In 60 seconds, no more tanking in the NBA.
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1: 3, 2, 1. Those are the numbers you need to know about regarding next year's NBA draft, because they are determined to make sure that anti-tanking is going to take place. They put in a rule yesterday involving that if you are in last place or second to last place or third from last in terms of having the worst record in the league, that's not going to improve your chances in the lottery to get one of those top three picks. The NBA is like, look, we've had enough of people compromising our draft, compromising the lottery, and let's be honest, compromising the NBA and the game. If you're going to tank, if you're going to be full of stank, the NBA is not going to reward you. You wonder how many other leagues, NFL, may be looking at this too. Plenty of teams love the fact that they can have about the future being known by channeling themselves into the unknown. Well, the NBA has said, you may tank all you want, but you're not going to get the benefits of losing. That should be for winners only. For the ESPN Radio Sports Beat, I'm Freddie Coleman of ESPN Radio's Freddie and Harry.

0: I'm Nick DeLuca, closing in on weekend baseball. The Brewers taking on the Astros tonight to begin a weekend series. Milwaukee reliever Abner Uribe suspended one game for an inappropriate gesture toward the Cardinals dugout after a strikeout earlier this week. Uribe appealing the suspension, apologized through his interpreter, saying, "Everyone here knows me and knows who I am, knows I have a bit of a history of being emotional. I think first I owe an apology to the Brewers. I owe an apology to my teammates, to my manager, and all the bosses of the team." Milwaukee manager Pat Murphy called the celebration unacceptable after the game. In the NBA, the Magic are hiring Spurs assistant Sean Sweeney. The two sides finalizing a deal has spent this past season as San Antonio's lead assistant will replace Jamal Mosley. The Knicks waiting on the winner. Center Mitchell Robinson plans to play in game one of the NBA Finals while wearing a brace on his hand after undergoing surgery on his broken right pinky. Knicks open up their first finals since 1999 on Wednesday.
1: Hey, it's resident Super Bowl champ Chris Candy coming up Monday from the NBA to the NHL and everything else in between. I'll react to it all in my Upon Further Review at 7 a.m. Eastern. 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
4: The old squad gets a chance to be back on the basketball court. ESPN is hosting a Special Olympics Unified Sports Day. ESPN Town will have a scrimmage against the unified basketball team representing Connecticut. So I definitely said yes. But the minute that one of our own who used to work on this show, Devin Kane, heard about that, went to start recruiting. Oh, this is like step one, right? Devin, dude, stop trying to make me a dude again. Not happening.
5: You're going to spell the court, Freddie. You're going to step out.
4: I can't wait to get out there, but yeah, I'm not about to do all the stuff you're trying to put out there.
6: Devin, you're right. This is the first step.
4: It is the first step of me going back where I belong off that basketball court.
5: Freddie, you are in great shape still to this day.
4: I appreciate that.
5: You're going to go out there and kill him.
4: No, I'm not.
5: Yes, you are. No, I'm not. You absolutely are. Get that hook shot. Come on, Freddie. Let's get it, Freddie. It's time.
4: HD, you know who's here.
6: You ain't tell me you had that good old hook, Freddie. You ain't tell me you had that good old hook. We know you got that stamina. We know you can last on that basketball court. So get on out there and go hard like you're supposed to, Freddie.
5: Stamina for days, hours, weeks, months.
6: We know you, Freddie.
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0: 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And don't forget about us on ESPN Plus. We haven't forgot about you. In terms of Game 7 of the Western Conference Finals, the winner moves on to the NBA Finals to take on my New York Knicks Game 1 next week on Wednesday. But first things first, Game 7 tomorrow night, 7:30 Eastern Time on ESPN Radio and the ESPN app. Who is going to win Game 7 and why? 888-SAY-ESPN, 888-729-3776. And we know how big it was last night for Victor Wembanyama HD. I said last night, that has to be a Victor Wembanyama game for the San Antonio Spurs. And he went out there, and boy, did he do it to make sure everybody followed his lead. They never trailed in that game in Game 6. But now you got Game 7, HD.
1: Mm-hmm.
0: And if you're SGA, two-time MVP, NBA champion, Finals MVP in your NBA career, this is the biggest game of your NBA career, and here's why. Of course, you want to maintain and let everybody know I'm still the biggest, baddest boy in this jungle, and we're still the biggest, baddest team in this NBA jungle. But that team has had you in their sights for all year long. They have an overall winning record against your team in the San Antonio Spurs all year long, including the regular season and the postseason. Victor Wembanyama and the Spurs would love nothing better, not just to beat your team in the Game 7, but to do it and celebrate in your own building. If you're SGA, and HD, I love what you said earlier on this program. You said, we still want to be the big brother. We're not about to have the little brother coming to our house and think they can take over. If SGA does not play well and Oklahoma City loses Game 7, the little brother will become the big brother no matter what they do in the NBA Finals when it comes to the San Antonio Spurs.
1: Yeah, this is the type of Game 7. It's by all means necessary. So whatever, if you're SGA, that you have to do, and an Oklahoma City Thunder player, you have to do it. Whatever, if you're Victor Wembanyama, that you have to do, and a San Antonio Spurs player, you have to do it. This is not the game to be reaching down for loose balls. This is the game where if I got to go head-to-head with somebody because I'm diving on the floor for a loose ball, it must get done. This is no, oh, man, I'm allowing Isaiah Hartenstein to get three offensive rebounds and kick it out to one of their players for three-pointers and get second-chance points. This is not OKC, you come out and have a slow start. This is a heavyweight fight. This is Tyson versus whoever. This is Muhammad Ali versus whoever. But I can't wait to see it, though, Freddie, because both of these teams, we've seen OKC win a championship last year. We've seen Shai Gilgeous-Alexander for 4 years straight score more than 30 points per game in the regular season. He won Finals MVP. He's the back-to-back MVP award winner last season and this season. But there's this new kid on the block by the name of Victor Wembanyama, who's 7'4", 7'5", whatever you want to choose to stay alive, that has something to say. And because of that mindset of that young man and the way he approaches not just basketball games, but the build-up, practice, film session, off-season, meeting with Hakeem Olajuwon to work on this game, meeting with Kevin Garnett to see his mindset and the tenacity that he played with from an emotional standpoint, also from a physical standpoint, going overseas and for a long period of time, visiting with the monks to understand just another dynamic when it comes to mental toughness. This young man is built different, and I can't wait to see these.

0: 36% from the mid-range. He's shooting 26% from the three-point line. This guy that averaged shot over 50% during the regular season and close to 40% from the three-point line during the regular season. And we keep having these discussions about where he fits in amongst the pantheon of the greats, players that have been back-to-back MVPs, back-to-back world champions. And we start comparing him to the likes of Michael Jordan and Kobe. One of the things you're seeing with the way this game is going to be officiated, Greeny, if they call fouls on SGA, if you blow on him and he has 17 free throw attempts, OKC wins the game. But if they call it last night straight up, chances are Spurs are going to win the games because he had three free throw attempts.
1: Number one, stop comparing him to guys that have already played when his career is far from over. You can really ease your mind that way, Jay Will, by not doing that. He has miles and miles to go of track before we can throw dirt on the superstar that is SGA.
2: I think that's a lot of people that are doing that,
1: which
2: right?
1: Which drives me nuts,
2: like
1: by
2: SGA,
1: the way.
2: That there's the potential of OKC and SGA winning two or three more titles. The potential is there.
1: Absolutely.
2: Am I saying they're going to do that? No, that's not what I'm saying. The potential of them doing that is there. Hell, they can win game seven this year and go back to back. Like Drake, because he know he back on top.
1: Going we'll see.
2: Back to back.
1: Never heard of him.
2: See it. I'm not worried about you.
1: Is
2: we already got into it about the officials. We ain't going to do Drake right now. We're going to do it another
1: is
2: day.
1: Is he any good?
2: But my point is I'm saying, Freddie Coleman, like, and we do this so much, and I'm not going to sit here and talk out the side of my mouth like I have not done this with other players who are young in their career because I've done it with Patrick Mahomes. I think I am to the point now where I want to see these guys for a little bit more deeper into their careers before we really start to compare them versus whatever sport and the great ones that have come through that sport, whatever sport it may be. SGA is still very young in his career. He has a lot of basketball to play. But these two teams right here, Freddie Coleman, could you imagine being any other team in the Western Conference and watching these two teams go to a game seven and saying, damn, we got to compete with that every single year in the West. So if I'm LeBron James and I have an opportunity to potentially go somewhere, which I know is going to be hard because he's in a Lakers uniform and the family's there and his businesses and that whole nine is there, I'm saying to myself, ain't nowhere in hell I'm winning the championship trying to go through them two teams right there. I might need to get back to the Eastern Conference to even have a fighter's chance at winning a championship.
1: Even if he does that, he won't. Seriously. Even if he does that, because these guys are young, and I don't think we've seen the best of SGA, in my opinion. I know he's had four straight seasons of averaging at least 30 points a game. I don't think he's at his peak. And that's why the conversation drives me nuts when people say, well, this is a legacy game for SGA. Unless he aged like Benjamin Button in reverse overnight, then I don't think that's a legacy game for a game seven. It's more of a, I'm still going to be the top of this you-know-what, and I'm not going to let the Spurs believe for 1 second for this year that they're ready to knock us off our crown. Anybody that's the great in their sport does not want challengers to believe they can move them out of the way, put on the crown, and take over their throne. Believe me, Tom Brady hated that kind of conversation involving Patrick Mahomes saying he's a latter-day Tom Brady. Or at this point right now, Patrick Mahomes better than Tom Brady, which is another asinine conversation, but I'll just leave that alone. Say Gilgeous-Alexander clearly understands that championships are hard to win, playoff series are hard to win, and now you got this interloper led by Victor Wembanyama, who basically looked at him and said, this is a new episode of The Wire. We are coming at the king, and we're not going to miss.
2: You know what makes it worse, though?
1: What makes it worse?
2: Let me tell you what makes it that much more worse. There's a player that plays on Oklahoma City's roster that Victor Wembanyama, and I hate to use this word, hates, Freddie. It makes it that much worse, true, or that much better for us. That you add in a Chet Holmgren that is clear as all out day that Victor Wembanyama does not like. That's what makes this so fascinating, too. But here's another thing people better watch out for. Let's just say San Antonio does advance to the NBA Finals. Mm. You may wake up something else in SGA. Because based on what I've seen so far and how he's gotten better every single year, don't think by any stretch of imagination that he's not going to use that as fuel to try to get back on top. That's the part I want people to talk about as well. Don't just talk about, oh, man, if OKC loses, there's a new person on top in the Western Conference. Hey, if they lose this Game 7, you may light another fire in their commander-in-chief, which is SGA.
3: Great. My

0: question for you, for both of you guys. And of course, we understand in the here and now, it's about trying to go back to back. Like, and we get that. But, and then Freddie, I know you're not a fan of legacy conversation, but when you think back on the challenge that's presented to SGA in the Thunder right now, SGA without a second best player in Jalen Williams, and now you got AJ Mitchell, one of the best ball handlers on the team, he's out. And you're going up against this guy, Wemby, who's everyone has anointed as the next best thing, might even be the best player in the league right now.
1: Sure.
0: When we go back and look at SGA, two-time MVP, trying to win a second straight NBA title. If he does win this game six and go on to win another championship, when we think back of SGA's career, isn't this going to be one of those seminal moments?
1: That's why I said tomorrow night's the biggest game of his NBA life. Yeah.
2: At that time, it will be.
0: That is a huge game for potentially for the legacy and how we talk about the totality of SGA's career. When we look back, like we look at those tentpole moments, and I think this game seven can be one of those.
1: Well, I'm not disagreeing with the game seven can be one of those.
2: I agree with the way you put it, Shannon.
1: Right, the way you
2: but
1: put it.
2: A lot of people
1: don't put it that way.
2: They're not putting the way that they're not saying it the way that you just laid it out.
1: Yeah, because they're basically saying that his legacy is on the line if they win or lose tomorrow.
0: No, that's not the case. Of course not.
1: Exactly.
0: No.
1: But that's what I'm saying. The way you put it makes a lot of sense because that's tomorrow never knows. Is this another step potentially in what his career could possibly be? No doubt about that. Like you mentioned, there are going to be 10 poles. There are going to be benchmarks that you're hoping to jump over and find another benchmark to do that when it comes to SGA. But when we start saying like, man, this is a legacy game that if they don't win tomorrow, it's going to dent his legacy. How? How's that denting his legacy that he went up into a game seven and they're not playing a bunch of scrubs
2: versus
1: the
2: face of the NBA?
1: No, versus a team that won 64 games in the regular season in the San Antonio Spurs, 60-plus games in the San Antonio Spurs.
0: Yeah, absolutely. I think anyone saying that is complete asinine and doing the conversation a disservice. But I do think on the flip side, in a more positive light, like I said, if he does go on to do this and we look back at that two-year stretch that he would have had with not only the individual awards but then also the team and the amount of wins.
1: Absolutely.
0: And then having to go through who they beat in route to a second championship, I think that puts him in those different kind of conversations. Of course,
1: he elevates himself into a different level.
0: Yeah.
1: No doubt. No doubt about it.
2: Freddie, let me ask you this, right? Because we know Wemby delivered in the game six.
3: Uh-huh.
2: In this game seven that's about to approach us tomorrow night, who do you trust more, SGA or Wemby?
1: I'll give you my answer on Love Friday, Freddie and Harry. He's Harry Douglas. I'm Freddie Coleman on ESPN Radio, the ESPN app, and 6X and Channel 80 and ESPN Plus. After you, SGA had to say about Game 7 and the Spurs bringing that challenge.
4: Honestly, is anything can happen in a Game 7. Like, it's win or go home. It being in your building is nice, but, like, doesn't really mean anything. Like, you have to go out there and be the better basketball team or else your season's done, and that's what it comes down to. Now, it's going to be nice having our fans behind us and cheering us, but we got to go out there and be better, and if we're not better, our season will be over. I don't know. They're up there for sure. Indiana and Denver were pretty tough. Taking us to Game 7, probably the common denominator with those groups. But, yeah, they're a very tough team, really good team, especially this late in the season you're going to play teams of this caliber. It's no surprise. And yeah, when you're on a playoff run, you run into teams that are very good, especially when you get this late. And however many games it takes.
1: SGA, that was a wonderful answer. You know that's not true. This Spurs team is different because they're as younger than you. The teams you mentioned, Indiana, who you beat in seven games in the finals last year, or Denver Nuggets team that you beat in seven games, have older players. When it comes to Aaron Gordon and Nikola Jokic and Jamal Murray from Denver. And on the Indiana Pacers side, you got Pascal Siakam. I know Tyrese Halliburton is younger, but this Spurs team's different, man. They're a lot younger, and as it turns out, may wind up doing more than what Denver and Indiana were able to do when you took them down last year. So, yeah, that was wonderful. It sounded so great. Lies, lies, lies. You know this is different because that team has literally pointed you out that said, we're coming for you when it comes to San Antonio. That being said, I'm going to trust Victor Wembanyama just a little bit more. I've seen how SGA has been able to get worn down. And also, not having a Robin to his Batman and Jalen Williams. I don't know what he can give them, but 10 minutes, 1 point, didn't look right in game six. Chet Holmgren has got that big bad wolf lording over him, known as Victor Wembanyama, that gives him the heebie-jeebies every time they get close to each other. You're hoping that your bench as a collective will step up. That's asking a lot of that bench, even though they're talented with the Oklahoma City Thunder. Victor Wembanyama and his team can look at each other and say, you see how we played in game six? You see how we played in game four? We know we can do that. There's no reason to get in our own way. And Victor Wembanyama is going to try to do the same thing HD he did in game six, that is impart himself early in game seven. And if he does that, do the Oklahoma City Thunder have enough defensively and to score SGA offensively to combat that when it comes to him?
2: Freddie, I struggle with my answer going between these two players because I like them both a lot. And SGA is someone who has been crucial in crunch time moments throughout his career, especially being in Oklahoma City. He is a two-time MVP award winner. He's an NBA Finals MVP. He's an NBA champion. But, man, it's just something about that other guy by the name of Victor Wembanyama. I'm going to bring up a few moments to kind of tell the story for everyone and why I'm choosing him. I look at the Olympics where Team France faced USA. And Victor Wembanyama, being the unicorn that he is, and the devastation on his face, losing, and Steph Curry doing what Steph Curry does and propelling USA to win that game. Just look at his reactions and look at his mindset after that loss. Then I'm going to take y'all to the All-Star game. The All-Star game was different in 2026 because a player that is 22 years old and just turned 22 in January. So he had just turned 22 a month before the All-Star game. And look at the impact because of, from a competitive standpoint. Think about this. No other player in the NBA since the All-Star game went haywire has been able to make an impact on it like Victor Wembanyama as far as players playing hard and giving their all. That's number one. Look at game four of the Minnesota series. Game five of the Minnesota series. Victor Wembanyama gets suspended in game four. He doesn't play. They lose. Anthony Edwards went nuclear, ties the series up 2-2. Victor Wembanyama followed that up. 27 points, 17 rebounds, 5 assists. Well, let's go back to the first series versus the Portland Trailblazers, game four. 27 points, 12 rebounds, 7 blocks. Let's go to game one of this series versus San Antonio. 41 points, 24 rebounds. Let's go to game six last night. 28 points, 10 rebounds. The young man is ready for the spotlight. He is not shying away from the moment. You talk about wanting that smoke? Yes. You light the damn fireplace. He's climbing down the chimney and up the chimney. That's Victor Wembanyama. So with that being said, and the way that he's been able to galvanize and lead this young basketball team at 22 years old, I love what my two eyes are seeing, or if you want me to have more than two.
1: Put them on. Come on, now. Join the eyeglasses club.
2: If you want me to have four.
1: Atta baby.
2: Victor Wembanyama, I trust you, dude. Yeah. And it was tough for me, Freddie, between him and Shea, because Shea has done so much. But Victor Wembanyama and what he has shown, not just me, but shown you, Shannon, and everybody else watching this series, I believe in the young man. And I believe his mindset and his will to not let San Antonio lose in game six is going to carry over in game seven.
1: Here's another reason why I'm going to trust him just a little bit more. And believe me, you could put a credit card between that and SGA, meaning Wimby and SGA. He has handled the physicality a lot better as the series has gone along compared to SGA. SGA has had four straight games where he's not shot over 40% from the field. This is a guy that made over 55% from the field in the regular season. Last four games has not even dented the 40% barrier. They keep being more and more physical with Victor Wembanyama. And we saw last night, he brought it right back to Isaiah Hartenstein. He brought it right back to Chet Holmgren. And Lou Dort tried to get away with a couple of things. And Victor Wembanyama said, I'm warning you. You keep doing this to me, and I'm going to bring the thunder, and I'm going to bring the fire. And next thing you know, he's dunking over somebody at the back of the defense and letting them know that physicality is not going to bother me. We'll see how he can handle that in the Game 7 on the road, and we'll see how SGA HD can handle that physicality that was able to really be without fouling involving the San Antonio Spurs. They fouled them a lot in Game 5. And they paid the price. They went there 17 times and made 16, scored 32 times. Last night, they didn't have those silly fouls to give him confidence and give him belief to play physical and put fouls on people. And what happened? Didn't make a three-point shot, only took three free throws. They play like that. That's going to embolden Victor Wembanyama even more, no matter how physical Oklahoma City believes they have to be against them.
2: You know what else I think has bothered OKC, even though they're a young basketball team? The pace that San Antonio has been able to play with.
1: Yeah, pushing it, yeah.
2: I think that has bothered Oklahoma City a little bit. It really has. You look at that game six, the ability to score a basket off of a made free throw in a game six of the Western Conference Finals should never happen.
1: Yeah, because their ball handlers made every great decision last night. which was the opposite of what they did in Game 5 when they were treating the basketball as if it had oil on it and just throwing the ball away all over the place.
2: And I like the emotions, too, that the Spurs are playing with. You see Devin Vassell when he blocked Chet Holmgren's shot.
1: Yeah.
2: He pushed him.
1: Uh-huh.
2: I'm not going to use the words that he used.
1: Please don't.
2: I'll tell you, they weren't pleasant. But he basically let them boys know, hey, we here. And if you think we're going anywhere, no, no, no.
1: Yeah. The Pulse series handshakes will be very interesting.
2: I wouldn't be surprised if we didn't get it, though. Honestly.
1: That wouldn't surprise me either. That may be like a...
2: I would be okay with that.
1: Yeah, that wouldn't bother me either. If they just nod
2: these
1: each
2: two
1: other,
2: teams,
1: yeah.
2: They're going to go at it for years. So
1: yeah.
2: It would not bother me if they decided, you know what, we're not shaking each other's hands after the game. We good.
0: Quick sidebar. You know what I would love to see in the NBA playoffs, similar to the Stanley Cup playoffs? I would love for the two teams to line up and do the handshake line like they do.
1: Man, that'd be a Braveheart moment.
0: I love that. I love the amount of respect that they do.
1: I love that in the Stanley Cup.
0: That's one of my favorite moments.
1: Yeah, me too.
0: In the sports calendar is the amount of respect
1: I love that
0: I can play show at the end of each series.
1: Yeah.
0: I would love to see that in the NBA as well.
1: They're better men than me, because a guy gets under your skin for 7 games, I gotta shake his hand at the end. They're better men than a lot of us out there. I couldn't even imagine that happening. Oklahoma City, San Antonio, lining up in single file, saying good series. And Braveheart would break out if that happened tomorrow night in Oklahoma City.
2: Because I'm petty. I'm walking through that line. If I win, I'm going to hit you with got your ass.
1: Too late.
2: I'm petty like that, Freddie. Gotcha. I thought you had one, didn't you? See you next year.
1: Who is going to win Game 7 tomorrow night? Is it going to be Oklahoma City at home or the San Antonio Spurs on the road? And who do you trust more to deliver as a superstar in Game 7? SGA for Oklahoma City or Victor Wembanyama of San Antonio? 888-SAY-ESPN, 888-729-3776. We get a chance to hear from you on Love Friday, Freddie and Harry on ESPN Radio, the ESPN app, and don't forget about us on ESPN Plus.
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9: Your local forecast tonight, partly cloudy skies with light winds, a low of 57. For tomorrow, intervals of clouds and sun, a high of 77 degrees. And for Sunday, it'll be partly cloudy, a high of 78. I'm Eddie Zellick for 1410 ESPN Radio.
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5: 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The Magic are hiring Spurs assistant Sean Sweeney. The two sides finalizing a deal. Spent this past season as the lead assistant for the Spurs. Ran San Antonio's defense, guiding an improvement from 25th to 3rd in the NBA's defensive efficiency rankings. In tennis, upset at Roland Garros, Novak Djokovic's quest for a 25th Grand Slam ending in round three, falling to Brazilian teenager Joao Fonseca in five sets. Temperatures reaching over 90 degrees again.
6: Hey, it's Evan Cohen. 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It's Unsportsmanlike, 6 a.m. Eastern, right here on ESPN Radio, ESPN2, and ESPNU.
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0: Whisper, girl.
1: Just promise me whatever we say.
0: I'll promise you. 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
1: Keep it in the closet.
0: It's Love Friday, Freddie and Harry, presented by Progressive Insurance. 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Are you taking the Spurs on the road or Oklahoma City at home? And which superstar do you trust more to have superstar manners? Is it Victor Wembanyama? That's what we believe for the San Antonio Spurs, or SGA of the Oklahoma City Thunder? Oh, we're going to give you our thoughts on Game 7, who we think is going to win. We're definitely going to do that after we hear from you at 888-729-3776. Chase in the great state of Texas, my friend, what you got on Love Friday?
2: Yeah, I think...

0: I think OKC is going to pull it out, but they're going to lose to the Knicks in the finals.
1: Really? Chase, you're the first person I think that's called this show has actually said,
2: keep him there. Yeah, keep Chase right there. I'm sorry, Freddie. Okay. I got to abort everything right now.
1: Go ahead, Chase. Because my team's in the NBA Finals, so have at it.
2: Chase, it's Love Friday.
0: Yes, sir.
2: And you got that country deep voice. Get one time for the one time. Let me hear you say Love Friday.
0: Love Friday.
2: With a little country twang, too. I like that, Chase.
1: Chase, why do you think the Knicks will beat Oklahoma City? Oh, he's gone? Oh, fine. Thanks, Eric.
2: My bad.
1: No, I can't blame Eric on that one. I can't blame me, dog.
2: No, you can blame me because I aborted Michigan.
1: No, that's fine. I can't blame anybody on that one. He's one of the few that's actually said that if Oklahoma City wins, they believe the Knicks could beat that team in the NBA Finals.
2: You sure he's one of the only ones?
1: Are you saying it? Really?
2: When we cross that bridge.
1: Yeah, well, after tomorrow.
3: I deal with the known and not the unknown.
1: Attaboy.
3: And the one thing I do know.
1: Attaboy.
3: You know what I know? I know that Big Al in Houston is on the line right
1: now.
3: That's
1: right, exactly.
3: And I know Big Al in Houston got something to say on his Love Friday.
1: Hey, Big Al in Houston, what you got for Game 7, my friend?
4: Hey, what's up, brothers?
1: What's up, brothers?
4: Yeah, you know, I think the big boy is going to take it tomorrow night. And I hope so, because he ain't but about 2.5 hours where I'll go see my Knicks in San Antonio. But I think San Antonio want to get revenge on the NBA Cup from them New York Knickerbockers.
2: I love me some Big Al, man. let me take our listeners behind the curtains. Y'all, Big Al, me and Big Al DM each other so doggone much. Literally, talking smack, just celebrating one another. So shout out to you, Big Al, not being afraid to shoot me some DMs and talk about your Knicks and talk smack to me. I'm not afraid to talk it back to you, but y'all can engage with all of us on social media.
1: No doubt.
2: Me, Freddie Coleman, Shannon Penn, E-Dog. We don't mind. We don't bite. We write back. We not some of them people that just, oh, we too good. We love y'all. We are one of y'all.
1: Yeah, believe me, he hit us up. You keep it respectable with trash talking. Of course we're going to have a good civil discourse. That's something we encourage. That's something we appreciate.
2: Too. Keep it civil, because I have told some people, well, I will be at this place at this time. If you feel that way, you come holler at me.
1: Like my parents always told me, some people learn, then some people have to be taught. Make sure you learn and don't have to be taught.
2: Please be respectful.
1: Yeah. If you're disrespectful, you're going to be taught, and you're not going to like the teaching from either me or Harry Douglas. One of our favorites is Anthony in Dallas. Anthony, Game 7 tomorrow, the Western Conference Finals. Oklahoma City, San Antonio. Who you got, my friend?
5: Come on, fellas. What's up, baby? How y'all doing on this? No.
2: Yeah, big ant.
1: That's what we're talking about.
5: Man, I thought I was going to have to send y'all some gloves, USPS style, dog. Y'all was talking about them officials, man. I was like, are they really having black-on-black
1: I prefer to call the butter. I prefer to call it butterscotch versus chocolate. But we hear you, Big. We hear you, Anthony.
5: Hey, man, y'all see how this series been going, man? Really, OKC went at home. San Antonio went at home. Did you look at the faces of them cats from OKC when they showed it on the sideline? Man, them brothers pissed, man. And they're going to take it out on San Antonio Saturday. I know it's a nice fairy tale story for Wimby to win, and they go on to play the Knicks, which I hope y'all Knicks do the damn thing. But anyway, I think OKC going to take them out, bro. They're going to take them out.
1: Put it this way, and I saw the same thing, because I made a mention that it was so smart by Mark Daniel, the head coach of Oklahoma City, that he benched his starters, because he was not going to put SGA and those guys back out there knowing that that issue was moot, that there was going to be a Game 7. And he sat them down, and they had to look at that HD, thinking to themselves, we should be out there winning this game and celebrating on their home court, and now we are losing 2 days that we're going to need. to get ready for the NBA Finals, even though we have home court advantage. If they win the Game 7 HD, it'll be because they were so incensed of watching that because they knew they did not handle their business like they were supposed to, like San Antonio did.
2: Yeah, and you're on the road at that point, and you're watching all the San Antonio fans cheer, and you're seeing how happy the Spurs are for forcing a Game 7, and it leaves a bad taste in your mouth, and it adds extra motivation on top of it being a win-or-go-home situation for both teams. And if they do, OKC, that is, have the ability to win that Game 7, that is one of the moments you can look towards. I remember another game they lost in this series, and you didn't see guys over there mad. You seen Shea smiling the whole nine. This one, everybody was locked in because they understand the level of play of basketball that has to be demanded of them in order to get out of this series to defend what they were able to win last year. That's the NBA championship.
1: Triple A, say ESPN, 888-729-3776. Who wins Game 7 of the Western Conference Finals between the Oklahoma City Thunder and the San Antonio Spurs? And which superstar do you trust that will lead his team to a victory the most? SGA of Oklahoma City or Victor Wembanyama of San Antonio? Reggie in Louisville, which is known as Harry Douglasville, in my opinion. Reggie in Louisville, what you got, my friend?
6: Man, what's up? What's up, Harry? What's up, brother?
2: L1C4, Louisville first
6: cause
2: forever, baby.
6: Always, man. You always in my mentions. You always chop it up with me. But my Spurs don't do nothing, man. We're going to cut the head off the king, man. We got to do that. We got to go in there, cut the head off the king, and then we're going to break the Knicks break the Knicks' hearts like we did in 99.
2: Hey, you talking about Reggie? Reggie said that the Spurs are sending the OKC Thunder to the guillotine.
1: I know. Off with their heads.
2: Behead them.
1: Find them. Stone them. Off with their heads. That's basically what Reggie Louisville said, what his Spurs are going to do tomorrow night at OKC. That may happen, but that king is not going to go quietly. He is not going to surrender that castle.
2: So I also want to bring up, for everyone out there who's watched this series so far, we have not gotten that prolific, outstanding, I can't be stopped at any given moment from SGA. Boy, if he shows that side of him in Game 7, it will be one for the ages. I promise you, people won't forget it. We haven't seen that yet in this series, but boy, I'm not going to say he's saving it, but if he can display that in the Game 7 and OKC goes on, Freddie, and then they have the ability, I'm not saying this is going to happen, they have the ability to go win another championship, that is one of those pillars in his career that we will remember.
1: Yeah, I'm not expecting it from either him or Victor Wembanyama. Whatever production they have is going to be earned because this is going to feel, as we said, stone them. They're going to be throwing stones at each other. Haymakers, everything to find a way to survive in advance and get to the NBA Finals. Unrelated, Todd in West Virginia. He wants to give us a little love on the show. So, Todd in West Virginia, what you got, my friend?
7: Hey, appreciate the call. I will stay on script because my dad would appreciate that. So I want it to be the Spurs. It's going to be Shea Gillis Alexander because the refs can't keep the whistle in the pocket. But you guys, you mentioned on the fans earlier. Man, for the last 2 years, y'all have been great. I've been a regular caller. Shannon always told me call in.
1: Yep.
7: You sung to my daughter last year.
1: Yep.
7: On her birthday. You sung to my mother. Since then, my stepdad, he's the one who raised me. He has loved you guys. It's a blessing. This isn't meant to bring the show down, but we laid him down yesterday.
1: Okay.
7: We put his body to rest. He's not suffering anymore. So on the Safe Space / Love Friday, anybody who if your dad is coaching you or if your dad is sort of involved, sports was always the foundation of our home, and we always had that to rely on. And whenever I was going through tough times, we went to the field. We took ground balls. Whenever I had a fight with my girlfriend, we went to the driving range. We hit balls. So, you know, I just wanted to thank you guys for what y'all have done for my family. It means more than what y'all realize. Wanted to, again, to you, Harry, what you're doing for your son, keep it up, because he's going to be a 45-year-old man looking back on these memories, too. So thank you guys for taking the time.
2: Todd, man, we thank you, man. We appreciate you, man. We really do. You're one of our favorites as well, too.
1: Absolutely.
2: Whenever I see West Virginia, I don't even have to look at the name. I already know it's Todd.
1: Mm-hmm.
2: I already know it's tied. And we have multiple people call from West Virginia, but for some reason, I always, when I see West Virginia,
1: I think tied as well. I just know it's tied. Yeah, no doubt about that. But I say it all the time. This show is not our show. It's our show, meaning family. We stand on your shoulders, and believe me, we love the fact we have plenty of listeners that have broad shoulders that carry us through. So we really appreciate Todd in West Virginia and everybody else out there. You give us 5 seconds, 5 minutes, whatever. We take that time. We cherish it each and every day. 888-SAY-ESPN, 888-729-3776. Who's going to win Game 7 of the Western Conference Finals? And which superstar do you trust the most between SGA and Victor Wembanyama? And what's the O for?
2: Freddie, I just got a message from Mama Douglas.
1: Okay.
2: Because, see, Mama Douglas going for the Thunder in this series.
1: All right.
2: And she sent me a text. She said, excuse me, San Antonio needs to stop playing football on the basketball court.
1: Uh-oh. Wow.
2: That's what Mama Douglas said.
1: Well, if they play football on the basketball court and it allows them to play my New York Knicks in the NBA Finals, I think the Spurs can live with it. But can the Knicks live without one of their best big men, one of the best bench players, if he's not there in Game 1 on Wednesday? Keep it here on ESPN Radio, the ESPN app, and ESPN Plus.
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0: It is Love Friday, Freddie and Harry. He is Harry Douglas. I am Freddie Coleman on Sirius XM Channel 80. 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Oh, when we finished the show yesterday, I got to text my fellow New York Knicks fan, Shannon Penn, about the broken pinky that Mitchell Robinson suffered, part of the New York Knicks series, winning the series against the Cleveland Cavaliers. And Shannon put, after he sent me the text with Shams Charani, ESPN NBA Insider, put on the socials, we just cannot have nice things. Well, here's the deal with that. He's probably going to play game one because he's already had surgery. Right, Shams?
1: Mitchell Robinson, he had surgery for a broken fifth metatarsal, so his right pinky finger, and this happened earlier this week. Unclear whether it happened on the court, off the court, but he did suffer this fracture in his pinky finger, and he underwent successful surgery, from my understanding, and he now will have basically a 5-6 day rehab period before game one of the NBA Finals. The biggest news, though, from that is that he fully expects to play in game one of the NBA Finals on Wednesday in either Oklahoma City or San Antonio. I'm told he's going to wear a brace on his entire right hand. Don't know how big, how small, what that'll look like. I'm sure there'll be other wrapping on it as well. But he will be playing through basically a broken hand in the NBA Finals.
0: Not saying I'm not concerned about that, because Mitchell Robinson, one of the best big men that comes off the bench in the NBA. This be a lot more concerning to me, HD, if the name was Jalen Brunson, Carl Anthony Towns, OG Anunoby, Mikal Bridges. Nothing against Mitchell Robinson, but what he does is fantastic. You need guys that can score and not have compromised digits. Yeah, it's not good news for the New York Knicks, but let's put it in perspective. It could have been a lot worse had it happened to one of their four main guys.
2: No, when you look at Mitchell Robinson, the first thing you say, okay, that's one of our junkyard dogs. This is the guy that comes off the bench. He does a great job of setting screens and rolling to the rim, but getting offensive rebounds, being physical, being tough in the paint, also setting screens in that capacity. I joked with y'all earlier. Hell, this may allow him to actually make free throws now, because it may compromise him in a great way. He may actually be able to knock down free throws now, and he's wearing a doggone brace on his right hand. But it's for him also, Freddie, because I've dealt with a lot of, you know, injuries to my hand and stuff.
0: Right.
2: It's better that it's the pinky and not the thumb. The thumb is the worst figure on your hand.
0: The thumb is the anchor for your hand, for both of them. Yeah, absolutely.
2: It guides everything that you want to do. So the pinky you can actually live with. I would also say he is going to live with Toradol in his body for the NBA Finals.
0: Yeah.
2: Because you're gonna be taking painkillers. You really are. So, but it shows you the mindset of a guy like Mitchell Robinson. This normally takes about 14 days to be able to heal before you go back to play. He's trying to do it in what, 5 or 6?
0: Yeah.
2: To be ready for the NBA Finals.
0: Right.
2: It shows you the mindset that athletes have to be in, and how sometimes you play so long, you say to yourself, man, I don't care about the pain. I just want to get out there with my brothers and help in any way that I can to allow us to win an NBA championship.
0: Yeah, he's going to see more ice in the next, how long the series lasts, like a glass of lemonade in the summertime. That's how much he's going to be around involving that pinky to keep it as non-compromised as it possibly can be when you have a fractured digit. But you are exactly right. If this was a thumb or an index finger, oh, there's more concern. Not trying to say the pinky is the run of the litter, but the pinky is the run of the litter.
2: But if you had the choice to choose which finger it was going to be,
0: it
2: boy,
0: should
2: you're
0: going to
2: choose
0: pinky.
2: That pinky,
0: yeah.
2: 9 times out of 10.
0: Yeah, believe me. The thumb, if the thumb was fractured,
2: that's
0: and successful
2: worse.
0: Surgery, even if he plays, gripping the basketball, gripping anything, all of a sudden takes on a whole different level involving Mitchell Robinson. And the fact that nobody knew about this, it's a new world order for the New York Knicks, HD. Other people would have gotten to Shams Charani and let that leaked out. Mm-mm. New York says, he had the surgery. When? Early this week. Shams, why didn't you tell me? That's why we didn't tell you. We didn't want anybody else to know until we wanted them to know. But before anybody can play the Knicks, we got a Game 7 of the Western Conference Finals. Tomorrow night, coverage on ESPN Radio starting at 7:30 Eastern Time. Who is going to win Game 7? And who do you trust more to deliver? Between SGA of Oklahoma City or Victor Wembanyama of the San Antonio Spurs. 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
8: They made the decision. They gave him a multi-year extension. But let's not pretend that everything is on the up and up in Green Bay. Because coaches get fired and it's a rounding error for these franchises because of all of the money that they're bringing in. So if you have the opportunity to go after a head coach with Mike Tomlin's pedigree when your head coach and Matt LaFleur hasn't won a championship and you got a franchise quarterback, I don't know. Things are a little bit different. People complain about Mike Tomlin all the time. But when Mike Tomlin has a franchise quarterback, he knows exactly what to do with him. So I'll just say this. I thought it was an interesting interaction between Parsons and Tomlin. And we'll have to see what happens with Matt LaFleur moving forward. But there's got to be a ton of pressure on him coming into this upcoming season.
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0: Nick DeLuca, new top decision maker in Philadelphia. Cavaliers general manager Mike Gansey has agreed to become the new president of basketball operations for the 76ers. Gansey joined the Cavs front office back in 2011, former executive of the year in the G League, promoted to assistant GM back in 2017, eventually elevated to general manager in 2022. Former Warriors GM Bob Myers ran the job search as a member of Harris Blitzer Sports and Entertainment. The Magic are hiring Spurs assistant Sean Sweeney. The two sides finalizing a deal will replace Jamal Mosley. He spent this past season as San Antonio's lead assistant, running the defense, guiding an improvement from 25th to 3rd in the NBA's defensive efficiency rankings. In baseball, Brewers reliever Abner Uribe suspended one game for an inappropriate gesture toward the Cardinals dugout after a strikeout earlier this week. Uribe appealing the suspension.
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4: Damn it, Freddie, I'ma get right into it. I told my wife she better have them kids in bed by a certain time. Hey, yo! Okay. It's Love Friday. It's me and Hood night. It's Love Friday. When I get that feeling, had them babies
2: Love
4: in that
2: Friday.
4: Bed by a certain time.
3: Why did I open that door?
4: Pause, my brother. I'm at home. It's Love Friday.

0: 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Presented by Progressive Insurance on the ESPN app, SiriusXM Channel 80, as well as TuneIn. And don't forget to tell that smart speaker to play ESPN Radio. I'm going to step aside right now because it is 5-hour energy time. Starring your pitch man himself when it comes to the one, the only, Harry Douglas.
1: So, Freddie, yesterday I asked my wife because I got another shipment for 5-hour energy. Thank y'all for everything that you do. I love these things, y'all.
0: You can never tell.
1: And I said, baby, you ever heard I open to the 6 o'clock hour on a Friday?
0: Oh, no.
1: She said, yes, I have. And she said, all I could do is laugh. You are crazy. But that leads me to this. Today is Friday.
0: Yes, it is.
1: Now, right now, I'm about to take my 5-hour energy. Sugar-free, to be exact.
0: Okay.
1: It's cotton candy flavored. But I want to ask my boy, E-Dog. E,
0: what
1: usually
0: up?
1: You have your 5-hour energy on Fridays. Do you have
2: always
1: your 5-hour energy today? Do you have it?
2: I already took my 5-hour energy, yeah.
1: What do you remember what flavor it was?
2: Blue raspberry.
1: Okay. Blue raspberry.
2: Blue raspberry. Okay. Yeah, it's one of my go-tos.
1: So, that leads me to my next thing.
2: Of course, they get a good explosion with the Fruity Rainbow.
1: See, and the thing about the Fruity Rainbow, I don't know if there's one person in the world that doesn't like to explode. So if you want that explosion, make sure you go buy that Fruity Rainbow 5-hour energy shot at the store, 5hourenergy.com, on Amazon, whatever, Walmart, Target, wherever they sell them bad boys at, you make sure you go get it. Now, E-Dog, my next question. You ready, huh?
2: Ooh, I'm ready.
0: I hope you are, because if you're not, God bless you.
2: I mean, you should.
0: And good luck to you.
2: You should have seen me at the two bars at the after kickball yesterday.
0: Excuse
2: after that
0: me.
2: Catch I
0: not
2: made.
0: Not one, but two, huh?
2: They have two outdoor bars. You just go in between both of them. You
0: okay.
2: Know? You FaceTime.
0: Okay.
2: FaceTime. You got
1: in between both of them?
2: Mm-hmm.
1: My boy activated.
2: In between, like two ferns.
0: What was the talent like? That good, huh?
2: Talent is great.
0: That good, huh?
2: Talent is fantastic.
0: I could tell.
2: And, the bartenders are very, very, always getting me my drink on time, changing the TVs when I need them to.
0: Okay.
2: You know, 4 weeks in a row, same bartenders.
0: All right.
1: Okay. All right. So we
0: play a player.
1: There's progress there. And I'm here to tell all you ladies and gentlemen, because it's not just for guys. It's also for you ladies, too. On this Love Friday, you make sure you go any and everywhere, whether it's birthday cake, cotton candy, blue raspberry. The best one is that Fruity Rainbow because it allows you to have that explosion. You make sure you go get that 5-hour energy. And then you're going to thank not just me. You're going to thank E-Dog. You're going to thank Freddie. You're going to thank Shannon Penn as well. Y'all, I got to take a pause for a second. My baby boy came in here crying. So something is drastically wrong with my baby.
0: So while you take care of that, we're going to let Mark Daniel take care of us, the Oklahoma City head coaches. They get ready to play a game 7. I guarantee you he was not happy by what he saw from his team, the way it was supposed to look in game 6. They didn't come out the kind of inch you required. San Antonio never trailed in that game 6, running away and hiding from a team in Oklahoma City that at one point missed 14 shots in a row in the third quarter, allowed the San Antonio Spurs to go on a 20-0 run that effectively put that game away. Mark Daniel had this to say about Game 7 coming up at home.
3: Every game has a new life. Every game is earned, you know, if you want to win it. Game 7 will be no different. You know, this is obviously a quality opponent. We have to play, obviously, a lot better than we did tonight. And we understand that from a number of experiences. So, we'll get off our feet tomorrow. We'll get some rest and recovery, learn from the tape, take the lessons from tonight that are relevant for Game 7 and be ready to go out there and throw our best punch.
0: For me, the biggest lesson is how will he find a way to unlock his best player, one of the best players in the world, and Shai Gilgeous-Alexander. He's had 4 straight games of not shooting the ball from at least 40% from the field. The same man that averaged over 31 points a game in the regular season and shot 55% of the field. We're going to get to that in a second. But we need an update.
1: Oh, yeah.
0: From Casa de Douglas. Now, when we last left, or the chassis, when our hero left us about a minute ago, Harry Douglas, he had to take care of a situation involving his son, Princey, who, as he said, I'm going to try to make sure I get this quote right, came downstairs through the room crying.
1: Oh, yeah.
0: What happened?

0: But Mark Daniel talked about the Oklahoma City head coach learning from the lessons of what happened to his team in Game 6. For my money, the biggest lesson is you better come out with that energy, because you have to count on that the San Antonio Spurs are going to try to do the exact same thing. Coming out with energy has not been a problem for San Antonio Spurs, especially in the last, what do you think about it? Game 3, 15-0 lead, even though they lost that game. Game 4, they brought it to Oklahoma City early. They're able to win that game in a blowout. Game 5, they had the energy early. They just were throwing the ball all over the place. And last night in Game 6, they never trailed. So coming out with energy and purpose early on, that has not been a problem for the San Antonio Spurs.
1: No, it's been an Oklahoma City Thunder problem. And Mark Daigneault is spot on. In a Game 7, what you can ill afford is to fall behind and start slow, because it's not a guarantee that San Antonio is going to be sporadic and they're going to allow you to get back into the ballgame. You can go down 10-0 and you might not recover from it. We've seen that happen in NBA games as well, too. So you want to be able to, and I'm not going to say match the energy of the San Antonio Spurs, but you create the energy or set the tone the way you want San Antonio to play. Don't try to match their energy. You need to one up it or two up it. You need to be drastically better from an energy standpoint, physicality standpoint, and also starting fast to set the tone for Game 7. Game 7 is on your home court. You have an advantage because that is one of the toughest places to play in Oklahoma City with those fans for the Thunder. Allow those fans to get into...
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Hey, Reds fans, look, I get it. I know why you're here. But due to MLB streaming restrictions, we can't carry the Reds game online. Don't worry. 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Hey, Reds fans, look, I get it. 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

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I know why.